0: tough division, but I still think because of their experience, I think because of the confidence they're playing with now being the champion, I think they have a chance to get back there.
1: Warren, are your Seahawks being disrespected as the champs, even though we know what has happened this offseason with the LA Rams?
0: You know, I really do think that. But again, it was the champions from last year, so we almost have to erase all of that and say, okay, that was last year's season. Now let's go into this year's season. Who might, maybe has the best team as we're looking forward? And if you look on paper, the Rams have a pretty damn good team as far as what you see on paper, but so do the Seahawks. So we'll just have to wait and see how the whole season plays out, because you could have one key injury to one of those top players, and that could change everything for your season. So injuries have a whole lot to do with how you make it through this whole gauntlet of 17 games over 18 weeks.
1: Warren, barring injury, how do the Rams not win the NFC?
0: By losing close games to the Seahawks. Now, they play the Seahawks at the end of the season. Like, I think they play them two out of the last three games. So I think both teams will have a really good understanding of what they need to do when it gets to those last three games, by how their schedule is and by how their record is at that time. And who knows, if one of the teams is a well ahead, they might rest their players the last weeks or of the season just to get ready for the playoffs. So it all depends on how it all plays out. But like you said, if both teams are healthy, I still give the Seahawks a great advantage because of the way they play defense. Their defense is established. Everybody knows how good they are. The Rams have made some good additions to their defense, but we still haven't seen that defense play together as a group.
1: Talk with the Hall of Famer Warren Moon on Westwood One Sports. I'm Mike Wickett. NFL season kicking off in a couple of days. You know, we mentioned kind of the big four quarterbacks. It's Allen, Burrow, Lamar, and Mahomes. And, you know, I'm wondering who you think, Warren, is the next to join, or the next couple to join in that conversation when we talk about the top quarterbacks in the NFL.
0: Man, there's so many. We're waiting to see if certain guys can bounce back from last year. I mean, we're waiting to see, how Williams in in Chicago, how well he plays this next year, growing in that offense. I mean, there's just so many different, quarterbacks that have a chance to make that emergence. Justin Herbert, everybody's kind of waiting on him to be the next guy. The kid down in Jacksonville, again, he's got a chance to be a great one as well because of where he was drafted. So there is a lot of good quarterbacks in the league right now, and it's just a matter of how those guys, how they start the season out and if they stay healthy or not. That has a whole lot to do with it, because a lot of those guys were banged up last year, like Lamar, and different quarterbacks were playing injured last year.
1: Warren, you mentioned Caleb Williams in Chicago. Did Ben Johnson and Caleb Williams put the league on notice with that offense last year?
0: I think they did, just because of how spectacular they were in the later parts of games and how they made those games really exciting and interesting at the end. And if he starts to play more on time, if he starts to play more efficient football, he's going to be really scary, because we know what he can do in the dramatic times of the ball game. We know he can make big time throws at big time moments, but if he becomes a little bit more efficient with the way he throws the football, increases his pass percentage, he's going to be a dangerous guy to work with. And he also, is really good with his legs. So he's the full package as long as he starts to play more efficient football.
1: How hard is that for a quarterback to learn? Did you have to? Because I loved watching you play when you were in Houston and in the National Football League. How hard is it to learn to, as they say, take the layups and not have to make the spectacular play?
0: It's really not that hard. It's just something that has to be practiced. It's something that has to be emphasized. It's something that has to be not tolerated by the head coach and the offensive coordinator when they see it in practice. And the quarterback has to have a conscious sense of it. Okay, I've got to go to my checkdowns. I used to go through a practice sometime, and I would just go only to my checkdowns, just to get it into my thinking that that's what I needed to do. I might not go through a whole practice like that, but I might go through, say, one drill of 7-on-7 where I'm just going to go to my checkdowns or my third or fourth options on those routes, just to make sure that I'm dialing that into my thinking all the time. So if it's something that if you continue to practice it and rep it all the time, you'll get better at it. There's no question about it.
1: Who do you like in the NFC North? Detroit, Chicago, Green Bay, Minnesota?
0: Well, that's going to be one of the more competitive divisions, just like the NFC West. And it might even be more competitive because there isn't an Arizona in that division. All four of those teams are good enough, to win the thing. So, again, it's going to come down to who stays healthiest, I think, by the end of the season, because all those teams are going to beat each other up in that division. And right now I'd have to say Chicago because they won it last year. But I don't know how good their defense is this year. They lost some players back there, and their offense is probably going to have to take up that slack. And then you look at Detroit. I think they're hungry to get back into it, and they have some very explosive players on that team. So it's going to be a really a good dogfight in that division to see who wins it.
1: Talking with the Hall of Famer Warren Moon on Westwood One Sports. I'm Mike Wickett. Let's go to the AFC. Let's go to your old division, which is now the AFC South, which is just weird. If you're an old school football fan, I guess. That is a competitive division, especially with the big two in there, with Houston and with Jacksonville, a team that's got a lot of offense and the other team's got a lot of defense. Who do you like in the AFC South?
0: You know, I think this division is going to come down to which quarterback, C.J. Stroud or what's the kid's name at Jacksonville?
1: Lawrence.
0: Either one of those. Whoever plays the best between those two quarterbacks this year, I think, will win the division because, like you said, they both can play defense. And Houston has a defense that's, top two or three in every category in the league. So we know that they're going to be really hard to score against. So I think the team that has the best quarterback play and the best offensive play between those two teams will probably win that division.
1: Are we being disrespectful to Indianapolis? They were 7-2 last year, Warren.
0: Yeah, they lost their quarterback, and he has yet to play this year, so we don't know how well he's going to play. So teams that are a mystery to me right now, it's kind of hard for me to to really put them with any type of serious emphasis. But as we get into the season, we'll see how all these things play out. Yeah, all these divisions are going to be pretty competitive at the beginning. But we'll see how it all plays out as you come down the stretch, because that's where the divisions are won, is over that last quarter of the season.
1: You know, I'm watching all these traditions in college football today. West Virginia retired Pat White, Jim Tressel's name at the horseshoe. Last year, you unretired your number one for Cam Ward. Why did you do that?
0: Because I looked at it as it wasn't really my number with the Titans. My number was with the Houston Oilers. I wore number one for the Houston Oilers for 10 seasons, and I thought I wore it very well and left a legacy with it. Cam Ward wanted the number one for the Tennessee Titans, and even though it's the same organization, if I didn't feel as strongly about him as a player and the journey that he's gone through to get there, I would have never made that decision. But I think because of what I think he's capable of doing and creating his own legacy with the number one as a Tennessee Titan, that's one of the reasons why I decided to go ahead and give it up.
1: What was your conversation with him like when you made that choice?
0: Well, those are the things that I told him.
1: Okay.
0: I liked his journey. I liked how, he went from school to school. He had a tough time even trying to play quarterback coming through high school and that. And I could relate to that because I had the same tough opportunities coming up where people didn't want me to play quarterback. And then he went on to become the number one overall pick, in the draft. So I think he earned the right maybe to have that number because of the way he's played. And I think if he carries himself in the right way and becomes the leader of this football team the way I think he can, even though I know he's kind of frustrated right now with all the losing, I think it'll be a good decision in the end.
1: Let's get you out of here on this one. In the AFC West, you've got Bo Nix coming off the ankle injury. You've got Patrick Mahomes coming off the knee injury. Herbert, they get him a new offensive coordinator. The Raiders are still kind of a mess. who do you like in the AFC West? Another very competitive division.
0: Yeah, and you just said, two quarterbacks that are coming off of injuries from last year, one having an ankle surgery. But, you know, from all indications, Bo Nix seems to be okay. Patrick Mahomes seems to be, you know, doing very well in practice, but he hasn't been hit yet. And that's a psychological hurdle you have to get over when you're coming off of a major injury like that. You know, how do you take the pounding that you're going to have to take once the season starts? So that'll be interesting to take a look at. And then Justin Herbert having Mike McDaniel as his offensive coordinator, how well is that combination going to go? If it goes really well, because Mike's a really good offensive coordinator, and Justin Herbert is a very talented player, and if his offensive linemen stay healthy, they're going to be right in the mix too. So, yeah, I'd have to say Denver now, because Denver is the defending division leader from last year, went all the way to the AFC Championship game. If Bo Nix doesn't get hurt, who knows? They might even have been in the Super Bowl. So I'm going to go with Denver to start the season out, but you never rule Patrick Mahomes in Kansas City out just because of what he's been able to do in this league so far in his career.
1: Warren, you're awesome, man. Appreciate you coming on. Enjoy watching your son play tomorrow in the Apple Cup.
0: Yeah, I just hope they win, and the Moon family will stay 4-0 in that game.
1: Take care, Warren.
0: All right, guys. Have a good day.
1: Hall of Famer Warren Moon. His son, Ryken, playing in the Apple Cup for the Washington Huskies. That one is tomorrow afternoon. Yes, we get more college football. Labor Day weekend's great. They've spaced some of these extra games out. I wish we had like 17 games tomorrow. We really only get a couple. And then, of course, we go in on Monday night. So, yeah, the Apple Cup. Normally one of the last, if not the last game of the year for Washington State, because Washington went to the Big Ten. And Washington State, now in a new-look Pac-12, whatever that is, they play the Apple Cup game tomorrow. And that's cool. His son is playing. How cool is that? All right. You heard a lot of takes there from Warren Moon. It is time for the final Gimme a Take of the NFL preseason. How does this work? You dial us up, 310-840-4910, and you give us a take on your NFL team. 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You can call in with your take on your NFL team. 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

0: It's Westwood One Sports Night with Mike Wickett.
1: Thanks for being here on a Saturday night. 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
2: Give me a break.
1: 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And this segment named after the great TV show, yes, from the 1980s. Gimme a Break with the great Nell Carter.
2: Gimme a break.
1: It's Gimme a Take. 310-840-4910. Let's start it off. With Andy, who's in Boise. Andy, thanks for calling, man. You're on Westwood One. Who's your team, Andy?
3: The Los Angeles Rams.
1: Well, L.A. Rams up there in Boise, Idaho. All right, give me a take on the Super Bowl favorite, Los Angeles Rams.
3: Well, I'm thinking they're going to have a historic defense this coming season, with the addition of Myles Garrett and then Aaron Donald coming out of retirement. And I wouldn't be surprised

0: all getting them involved early and showing the league what their defense is capable of doing.
1: Do you like that your team is the most hated team in the NFL now?
0: I love it. Hand in hand with my baseball team, the LA Dodgers. I love being the villain.
1: How are you such an L? Are you originally from LA, or is that just what? Because I obviously know pro sports teams there in Boise.
0: Yes, sir. I was originally from LA. Moved up here about 10 years ago.
1: Why? Before I let you go, and I'm sorry to pepper you, this isn't an interview, but why did you leave Los Angeles for Idaho?
0: Oh, gosh. Well, I was in high school when I moved up with my parents. And
1: okay.
0: He was a cop with my dad was a cop with LAPD for 25 years, and I think he'd had enough.
1: Okay. Andy, you're great, man. Thank you for calling. Give me a break. He says, Donald and Myles Garrett going to lead the league in sacks. I think as a duo, they might. I don't think that's out of line, out of the question. I just don't know if I think it's going to be mostly on Myles Garrett, because pick your poison. Who are you going to double? You know, the NFL, it used to be all about edge rushers. There's a lot of copycat defenses now that attack the interior. So who are you going to double? Aaron Donald? Or are you going to double Myles Garrett? And what does that do for the rest of those guys? Byron Young's going to have a monster year. God, I hate that the Rams did this. 310-840-4910. Jay is in Buffalo. Jay, you're on Westwood One Sports. Who's your team, Jay?
2: I got the Buffalo Bills.
1: The Bills. All right. The second best odds to win the Super Bowl. Give me a take on your Bills.
2: We taking that number one spot. We're gonna win the Super Bowl. And we're going to take the Rams down.
1: Take it down the Rams. See, listen, I got to. If it's not my Packers, I root for the Bills because my neighbor next door is a big Bills fan, and he sets himself up for heartbreak every single year. But, yeah, I would love to see the Bills finally get their one.
2: Nah, yeah. I feel like Josh Allen maybe learned from his mistakes, and I feel like they're going to have a better chemistry. I don't know. I just got faith in my boys.
1: I need a big year out of DJ Moore. Here's what we need. I'll beat you. It's a common ground here, Jay. DJ Moore over 800 receiving yards. Let's just meet in the middle right there.
2: Yeah.
1: I might have put a little big boy bet on that. Thank you, Jay. 310-840-4910. 310-840-4910. I had my NFL draft with my friends last night. Not a fantasy football draft. But, Stu, we did a snake draft. We randomized the order, 8 guys, and we drafted 4 NFL teams. We went 1-8, then 8-1, and then back up, and we wound up with 4 NFL teams. Do you know who the number one team is, or who got the number one pick was? Because you get points for wins and division titles and playoff wins and all that kind of stuff, Super Bowl. Do you know who the number? Can you take a guess at who went number one?
3: I'm going to say the Rams. I know
1: you would be wrong. It was not the LA Rams.
3: Interesting.
1: It was not the LA Rams. My neighbor, who's the Buffalo Bills fan, had the first pick, and he took the Ravens.
3: Oh, Ravens. Okay. All right. There you go.
1: Because he didn't want to, like, you know, he wanted to just watch the games as a Bills fan and not, you know, when they eventually collapse, not lose the pool too. So, yeah. The first 2 picks were Ravens, then Rams, and then I think Seahawks went 3rd. I had the 8th pick and wound up, when I went 8-9, when it got to me, I went, and the Packers were on the board, but I did not take them. I wound up going Lions, Texans with my first 2 picks, the 8-9 pick, then went back down. So I wound up with the Lions, because if you get you get half a point for wins, their schedule is really easy. And then you get the point for the division title. And I think if they rack up 11 wins, they're going to win that division title. And then with Houston, I just love their defense. I don't know why Houston, why their over-under on wins this year is 9.5. That feels low to me. Like, you don't think that they can beat Tennessee twice, you know, split with the rest of the division, and then pick up, like, 6 other wins? Like, that doesn't 10 wins feel like something Houston can get to?
3: It definitely does. I think people have the last image of the Texans from last year in their mind with C.J. Stroud not playing that well against the Patriots, to say the least, and
1: in the
3: playoffs with all his interceptions. So I think that might be part of it, but I'm kind of with you. I don't think that's the toughest division. I think the Jaguars are decent, but it's not like they're like a, you know, guaranteed great
1: Jags
3: team,
1: won so. 13 games last year. 13 last year.
3: Yeah. But again, like, I don't think it's adequate. Like, 9.5 still seems low to me.
1: It does. I might. Yeah. I got a couple days left. I might put a little big boy bet on that. Let's see.

0: But I have a 19-team parlay today. All right. I picked all the heavy favorites. Anybody who was a 20-point favorite or more, I put $10 on a parlay. Charlotte and the Citadel are in double overtime. I need Charlotte to win to keep my parlay alive. I can't believe I care about Charlotte and the Citadel. And Charlotte just scored to go up 41-35 in the second overtime with the Citadel. I need them to make the extra point and then stop the Citadel so my 19-leg parlay can stay alive. I will keep you updated. I know America is dying to know, how is Mike Wickett's 19-leg parlay going? But I will tell you, all right? Kind of ridiculous, I know. Give me a take, 310-840-4910, 310-840-4910. You can also text in your take on your NFL team. We've done this the last couple of weekends, and as I mentioned earlier in the show, this is my last evening, Saturday evening here on Westwood One. I'm going, they're bumping me Saturday nights and Sunday nights. I'm getting called up to the afternoons. I'll be on 1 to 4 Eastern time on Saturday, so during all of the college games next Saturday, and then 1 to 5 next Sunday, so during all of the early games of the NFL season, we'll be watching games with you. We want you to call in and talk about the game you're watching during NFL Sunday next week. Looking forward to it. So this is your last chance to give us a take on your NFL team. 310-840-4910. I got a text here. It's from, I don't know where it's from, but it's a Bears fan, and said, hot take, Bears win the division, Packers suck, go Bears. Okay, first off, it's going to be a very, very difficult division, all right? I have no idea who's going to win the division. I bet, in my draft, I took the Detroit Lions, okay? Because, again, their schedule is ridiculous. It's very, very easy this year. They have a fourth-place schedule because they finished in fourth place last year, even though they had, what, nine wins? Were they nine wins, eight wins, whatever it was? So, to me, that's the team that I would pick to win the division. I don't think they are the best team in the division. I think the Packers are the best team in the division. And if everyone had the same schedule, I would pick Green Bay to win the division. But I don't think Green Bay's schedule, which is one of the harder schedules in the National Football League, is one that they're going to just run through and get 11, 12 wins. Same thing goes for the Bears. I think the Bears have the hardest schedule in the NFL. And I would be very, very surprised if they, you know, we've talked about it a lot. Everyone says it. Even Ben Johnson mentioned it. The regression. You go from plus 26 turnovers a year ago. That doesn't happen. It just doesn't happen in back-to-back seasons. So the 26 turnovers, which led to a lot of fourth-quarter comebacks, which led to Caleb Williams and his voodoo magic, all those factors are why I don't think it's the Bears. And I think their defense is going to struggle a lot more this year. They've already lost a couple of guys. Kobe White's out for a while. I think they're going to be in some trouble in that secondary. And the same thing for the Lions secondary, by the way. You know, there's a lot of hype about Detroit. I'm watching some of these college football games right now. I just saw Dan Campbell in a commercial, as a matter of fact. But I think their secondary is, the Lions secondary and the Bears secondaries are both terrible. Green Bay's got the best pair of safeties in the National Football League. Their question is at corner, where they're going to start a rookie, and then the Keyshawn Nixon, who's not very good. Meanwhile, you know, with Minnesota, that's a team right there with, you know, they've got all the ingredients on defense. They just need somebody on offense who can get the ball to those playmakers. So, NFC North is the best division in football because, as Warren Moon even said, there's no Arizona. There's also no Vegas. You know, you've got three really good teams in the AFC West and in the NFC West, and then you have that anchor team. There is no anchor team in the NFC North. It is a damn good division. From the text line, 310-840-4910, Tyler in Houston, the Texans will reach the AFC Championship game and, C.J. Stroud will be in the MVP conversation. Give me a break! Okay, listen, I have faith in your Texans. Okay, Tyler, I believe in your Texans. I put a little money on them to get to the Super Bowl. But it ain't going to be because of C.J. Stroud, my friend, okay? I do see some similarities between the Texans and the Seahawks from a year ago. I mean, the Seahawks didn't get there because of Sam Darnold. He played well at the beginning of the season. End of the year, he wasn't very good. But they had JSN. Their defense was elite. I think with Houston, you've got Nico Collins, who is a top 10 wide receiver. They brought in David Montgomery because the running game was absolutely terrible. You know, if C.J. Stroud can just be, if C.J. Stroud, you say this about a lot of teams, a lot of different units, a lot of different positions or whatever. If C.J. Stroud can be just the 15th best quarterback in the NFL or the 14th best quarterback in the NFL, with that defense, that team can win 12 games. You know, it's not going to be perfect for Stroud, but if he can just be good, that's all you need, good. Like if Kyler's good, Minnesota gets there. If C.J. Stroud is good, then Houston's going to wind up winning a lot of games, and I can see them getting to the Super Bowl. But I'm not putting C.J. Stroud in the MVP conversation there, Tyler. Appreciate you, bud. Texter from the 406. The Saints will win the NFC. Stuart, am I reading this text right? The Saints? Not the NFC South. The Saints are going to win the NFC?
1: The NFC title is how the texter put it. Yes.
0: Is the 406 area code down there in New Orleans? Is it Mardi Gras already? I thought that came in the spring. I thought that's when people got hammered, you know, and partied. I guess they probably do that a lot in New Orleans. Never been. 406 area code. No, the 406 is in Billings, Montana. Missoula, Montana? What? We got a Saints fan dialing us up from Montana. We got the guy in Boise who's a Rams fan. Oh, I love it. I love it. More Give Me a Take. Want more of your takes coming up? You can call. You can text 310-840-4910. 310-840-4910. I'm Mike Wickett. We'll get to more of you. If you're on hold, stick right there. This is Westwood One Sports.
2: NFL sleeping on the Seahawks? The Super Bowl champs return. Sam Darnold and that dominant defense. With so much focus on the Rams, could Seattle sneak up on the league in their bid to repeat? Westwood One Sports.
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14: 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And being around training camp lately has actually reminded me of something about myself. I spent a long time knowing what I needed to do, and somehow I confused that with actually doing it. 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
16: from the Logan AC and Heat Services Weather Center.
17: Isolated shower chances in the evening hours, but after that, looking nice and dry Sunday, Monday to wrap up Labor Day weekend. Highs over the weekend, low 80s, as well as some overnight lows in the 60s. It'll feel quite good getting out in the early mornings. I'm your 10 TV meteorologist, Lily Reed, with 97.1 The Fan.

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1: I guarantee you someone is driving around in this country, just turned us on. 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And someone's like, are these guys playing the theme song to Give Me a Break? Yes, we are. Yes, we are. It's time for you to jump on in. Got a line open for you. It's the final Give Me a Take of the NFL preseason. The NFL kicks off on Wednesday. It'll be the Seahawks and the Patriots, and this is a chance for you to dial us up. You tell us your favorite NFL team, and give us a take on your team, whether it's a positive take, a negative take. 310-840-4910, 310-840-4910. You can call, you can text. Again, I'm Mike Wickett. You can hit me up on all the social medias, at Mike Wickett, two T's, Facebook, Twitter, Instagram, TikTok, Threads. I do Threads, although Threads become a cesspool. Threads has become the cesspool that everyone left Twitter for, and just in a new form. It's pretty much all it is. All at Mike Wickett, two T's in Wickett. All right. So we got a text that came in here for Give Me a Take. And again, you can call or text with your NFL take. This is from Kevin in Parma. Where's Parma? Do we know? Is that in Ohio?
2: Must be Ohio.
1: So Kevin in Parma sends us a text. Says the Browns will make the playoffs. And Deshaun Watson will be comeback player of the year. Listen. I really shouldn't probably laugh at any takes because that might discourage people from calling in. But I can't let that one go. The Browns are going to make the playoffs. All right. Let's hear Kevin out here. So if I took all of the AFC teams that made the playoffs last year, the Patriots, the Bills, the Steelers, the Jags, the Texans, the Chargers, and the Broncos, of those seven teams, and then I'm going to throw in the Ravens and Chiefs as possible first, you know, returning to the playoffs. You think the Browns are going to finish ahead of some of those teams to get to the postseason? Did you watch Deshaun Watson play football this August? I mean, listen, you can have your take, but that doesn't mean I can't object to it. Okay? I mean, we watched the world's worst quarterback battle. And we were on it every day. And the winner, no matter who it was, wouldn't start for 27 other NFL teams. Like, can you think of, with the current state of quarterbacks in the National Football League, and I love you, Cleveland, can you think of three teams Deshaun Watson would start for? Like, he wouldn't start in anywhere in the AFC East. You take Malik Willis over Deshaun Watson. Would you start him over anybody in the AFC North? No. The rest of the North, you're not starting him over Burrow, Lamar, or even this version of Aaron Rodgers is better than Deshaun Watson. You wouldn't start him over anybody in the AFC South. Maybe C.J. Stroud. No, I think C.J. Stroud will be fine. I think he's going to be fine. But you're not starting him over Lawrence. You're not starting Deshaun Watson over Danny Dimes. You're not starting him over Cam. Well, maybe Cam. No, I would go with Cam Ward over Deshaun Watson. You're not starting him over anybody in the West. Bo Nix, Herbert, Mahomes. I mean, maybe. Okay. Is Deshaun Watson better than Kirk Cousins and or Fernando Mendoza? Is Kirk Cousins better than Deshaun Watson? Maybe. I'd probably still take Kirk, but I don't like either of those two. I would start Mendoza just because he was the number one pick. And I, you know, there's not too many quarterbacks in the NFC I would take over, or I would take Deshaun Watson over. That's Jacoby Brissett in the West. I'd take Baker, Shuck, Bryce Young. Okay, maybe he'd start for the Falcons. Can we go with that? Fine. There are 20, There are 30 teams with a better quarterback situation than the Cleveland Browns, and my man Kevin has got Cleveland in the postseason. First-year head coach, got rid of Myles Garrett. Rookie wide receivers, rookies all over, running back coming off a broken leg. My man Kevin, I appreciate your passion, brother. This next texter here, Skeeter, sent us a text, 310-840-4910. The Colts are going to win the AFC South and surprise a lot of people who claim to be ball knowers out there. JT will win the MVP. I think you could see him as the offensive player of the year. It's a quarterback award, unfortunately. And I don't think Jonathan Taylor is going to have, like, Saquon Barkley ran for 2,000 yards a couple of years ago and didn't win MVP. He should have, but he didn't. I think the Colts have a really good shot at the South. I absolutely agree with that. I feel like the reputation of Daniel Jones in New York, I feel like that is clouding the mind of people who may not have watched the Colts last year. Daniel Jones was damn good before he got hurt and really tried to gut the whole thing out, but everything broke down. Jonathan Taylor's great. Tyler Warren's great. I like Michael Pittman, but they wanted to move on. They've got Downs over there. I think the contract they gave Alec Pierce was absolutely one of the worst, if not the worst contract of the NFL's offseason. But Shane Steichen's a really good coach. They were 7-2 last year. Their defense isn't spectacular, but it doesn't have to be. They got Sauce Gardner. Like the Colts are a good team, man. I would not be surprised at all if they won the AFC South. Again, they were 7-2 before the wheels fell off last year. And is this real? I mean, Skeeter says the Colts are going to win in games, and he also writes the Bears are going to win the Super Bowl. Yeah. 310-840-4910. I'm Mike Wickett. Let's go to Robert in Chicago. Speaking of the Bears, Robert in Chicago, you're on Westwood One Sports. Who's your team, Robert?
2: So here's a rare one. Yeah, I mean, I do like the Bears. The Bears are one of my favorite teams, but I am a diehard Cowboys fan. So
1: okay, all right. Give me a take on the boys.
2: I think 12-5. Tell me what you guys think. On this current roster, you know the defense has had a lot of additions, which we were terrible last year. But the offense, we know the offense is rolling. I just want to hear, your guys' take on where the Cowboys can really end up, considering the Eagles and the Commanders are on the division.
1: I think the Cowboys are really interesting. And if you missed, we had a conversation, Robert, with R.J. Choppy from The Fan in Dallas in the first hour. It's on the podcast. And he had him at about 10 wins is where he had him. And then he talks about that team every single day in depth and is there. I think the Cowboys, we all believe the offense is going to be great again. Like, it's just...
2: Oh, the offense, for sure.
1: Yeah, oh, absolutely. With Dak and CeeDee and Pickens, and I think Javonte Williams is still... People are sleeping on that guy. Ferguson's really good. Javonte Williams, your running back, your starting running back.
2: Yes. And Ryan Flournoy, too.
1: Yeah, Flournoy is a great number three. The guy can fly. You know, the question is, yeah, you make all the changes on defense. You bring in Christian Parker. He runs the Fangio-style defense. You draft Caleb Downs. You made the trade last year. You jettisoned Micah. You brought in Kenny Clark. You made the trade for Quinnen Williams. Like, there are some pieces. But I got to say, we got to see the pieces work, you know, before we can crown the Cowboys' defense as fixed. I do know that they were last in the league last year at stopping the run before the Quinnen Williams trade.
2: Before Quinnen, yeah.
1: But when Quinnen Williams got there, they were top three. They were top three in the league at stopping the run. So that's a great addition.
2: And that's what I'm saying. Like, I mean, I'm not sure if you've seen a whole lot of Cowboys tape in this preseason, but I like the way Christian Parker's moving the guys. Like, they actually seem to be communicating. They actually seem to be rotating and listening to each other, not just like how it was with Eberflus, which, trust me, we have shared pain with that.
1: Cowboys and Bears fans. Yeah, right?
2: There is shared pain. There is shared pain with Eberflus. So.
1: That's brutal.
2: Unfortunately, yeah. But like I'm saying, now it actually seems like the guys are listening to the coaches and really starting to make adjustments.
1: Yeah, I... Thanks, brother. I hit the wrong button. Thank you for the phone call, man.
3: Give me a break.
1: But that schedule for Dallas starts out real brutal. I don't know if you've seen their schedule, but we were talking about it. They open at the Giants, which I don't know how good the Giants are going to be this year. I think the Giants are far away, but people are in love with Harbaugh and Dart, and neighbors could be there, and OBJ. We're going to talk about the Giants coming up a little bit later on in the show. We're going to get to it. But at the Giants, and then the Commanders, and again, I'll say this, the Commanders could win 5 games this year, and the Commanders could win 11. I have absolutely no idea. They've got a new offensive coordinator, a new defensive coordinator, Jaden coming off the injury. I don't know. They add Diggs to help out with Terry McLaurin. I think that's really good. They signed Okonkwo. Like, I don't know, but they had the worst defense in the league last year. As bad as Dallas's defense was last year, Washington's was worse. So I don't know what the Commanders are going to do. But then, okay, so they have 2 division opponents right out of the gate, and then it's the Ravens in Big D. And then they go to the Texans. And then the Bake Show, Baker Mayfield on a Thursday. Then they go to Lambeau. Then they go to Philly. That's their first 7 games. It would not surprise me if the Dallas Cowboys were 2-5 or 3-4 to start the first 7 games. Then they got the Cardinals, they got the Colts, Niners, Titans. Like, they have a very difficult schedule. So I think 9-10, the over-under is 9.5 for Dallas, and I think that's about the right number. I think if a couple of balls bounce their way, it could be 11. I think if a couple of things go wrong, an injury or two, you could be at 7. So I think that 9.5 is spot on for the Dallas Cowboys. I do. All right, that's Give Me a Take. There's some others I will try to read here. From the 513, Bengals D-line will be top 8, 10 wins, Burrow healthy, wins MVP. I mean, the tiebreaker in my NFL draft pool I'm in is Joe Burrow passing yards, and I have the highest number of anyone in the league. So I'm fine with that decision. I like that. All right. We're going to make some tough choices coming up next hour. Also, we will look at the world of college football. We're getting ready for LSU and Clemson in 45 minutes. The stuff that comes out of Dabo Swinney's mouth and Lane Kiffin's mouth is fantastic. You're going to want to hear that. There was a lightning delay in Death Valley. That game is now getting ready to kick off in 45. We'll hit Clemson, LSU, Dabo, Kiffin, all that. Mike Wickett with you. God, it's good to have football back. And we're celebrating all night long here on Westwood One Sports.
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0: It's Westwood One Sports Night with Mike Wickett.
1: Here on a Saturday night, hanging out. Thanks for being here. It is college football Saturday night. I'm Mike Wickett. Man, I'll tell you, I was mentioning this earlier. Like, we're going to talk some college football here. We're going to get to Clemson, LSU. You're going to hear from Lane Kiffin and Dabo Swinney and the war of words between these two all week. But there is just nothing better than some of these college football traditions. Like, I don't know what your Stu, do you have a favorite college football tradition, whether it's an in-game, a pre-game, whatever? Do you have one that you really like?
2: I think I'm trying to think of one that comes to mind. I would say, like, the Notre Dame, like, fans doing the push-ups, although I think more than Notre Dame fans do that now, but I feel like that's where they kind of started it.
1: Okay.
2: I kind of like the Colorado Buffalo running out.
1: All right, you like a good live mascot. You're a big fan of a live mascot guy.
2: Yeah, some people don't like that. It's
1: PETA, don't sue us. We're fine.
2: Yeah, please don't.
1: It's fine. My favorite, and I didn't grow up an Iowa fan or anything like that, but if you've ever seen the wave at Kinnick Stadium, there's a children's hospital that's taller than Kinnick Stadium. And in between the first and second quarter, all the fans turn and wave to the kids in the children's hospital. Like, I get a little choked up just thinking about it as a dad. Wow. And they'll show, you know, there'll be a camera in there from the kids' point of view. Like, the kids in hospital beds are getting waved at. And it's really cool. Like, that just started like a decade ago. I don't know when they started doing that. That one's really cool for different reasons, because it's awesome that they would do that. And the other team waves too. I think it's great. Everybody turns, they wave for like a minute or whatever it is. It's really cool. But from like a pageantry history thing, there are a couple that really stand out. And I just watched one that I've never been to, but I would like to see it. You know, James Franklin's the new head coach at Virginia Tech. Aww. After a disastrous ending at Penn State. And I just watched during that last break, James Franklin's first walkout to Enter Sandman by Metallica.
2: So good.
1: Pretty cool, man. Like, just watch, because I've seen it on TV, but like watching it again back with college football, Stu, like that. And James Franklin just looks angry. He just looks so mad. He's got the game face on, and that stadium is rocking down there in Roanoke. Is it in Roanoke? Is that where Virginia Tech is? I don't even know. But that one's really, really great. The dotting of the I is fantastic, even though I'm not a Buckeye fan. You know, jump around is awesome. Have you ever been to Camp Randall Stadium in Madison for the jump around, Stu?
2: No, I actually really haven't been to any college football.
1: You're in New York, so it's not like you guys, you're in Jersey, actually, and I don't think you make a real, no one's like, oh, let's make the pilgrimage to Piscataway so we can go watch Rutgers play. Like, I don't think,
2: UMass.
1: Let's get everyone's juiced up to go see that game. No, I don't think that makes sense. When I went to a couple of games in Madison, and my first time I've been in the press box in the seats for Wisconsin games, and my first time in the press box, like, when they do the jump around, they play House of Pain, jump around between the third and fourth quarter, the press box shakes. Like, you feel it swaying while you're up there. Now, it's apparently very safe, but the press box shakes, and it's pretty awesome to be there. And I like that both teams, all the players, both sides, they're all doing the jump around as well. And if I didn't mention your team's favorite college football tradition, I'm sure it's awesome. Whatever it is, you know, the Florida State Seminoles with they plant the thing that's cool too. And there's so many good ones, man. But watching James Franklin and Virginia Tech come out to Enter Sandman. Damn, that's really great. That's awesome. The Tiger Walk. Have you seen the Tiger Walk where LSU's head coach, and that's currently Lane Kiffin, they walk, you know, the fans are on the outside of the gates, and today the celebrities walking right behind Lane Kiffin included Livy Dunn, who you probably know from social media. She's dating Paul Skeens of the Pittsburgh Pirates. She's a smoking hot gymnast. And again, you might know her from social media. And Theo Vaughn, the podcaster, he was walking with Livy Dunn behind Lane Kiffin 3 hours ago or whatever. getting ready for LSU and Clemson, because college football is back. The biggest game of the day is LSU-Clemson. Real quick note before we hear from Dabo and we hear from Lane. Bryce Underwood from Michigan has now thrown his second interception in the first half. All they had to do was run this clock out and get the halftime. He just threw a pick. It was returned for a touchdown, but the defender stepped out. Michigan's up 7-3 on Western Michigan. Kyle Whittingham's first game as the head coach of the Wolverines, and Bryce Underwood as a sophomore, number one recruit in the country a year ago, and has thrown two interceptions to Western Michigan. Could be a long year over there in Ann Arbor if this is a sign of things to come. LSU Clemson has been delayed by lightning. They are on the field. They are warming up. It is going to start at 9:40 Eastern time, so about 35 minutes from right now. And I'm glad we're finally getting a game, because I don't know if you're like me. I'm kind of sick of all the talk of, you know, NFL players getting cut and going back to college. I think it's dumb. I think it's ridiculous. And I think Lane Kiffin, if you didn't already hate Lane Kiffin enough, this is another reason for you to hate Lane Kiffin. Is the fact that now Lane Kiffin, he's been trying to get these players on his roster. And then the SEC and the Big Ten and the Big 12 all said, nope, can't do that. But then it got challenged in court. A judge provided an injunction. And as of like 3 days ago, I thought these two guys were going to be playing for LSU. Guys who had been cut by NFL teams. And because of the new 5-for-5 rule, they were going to get a chance to come back and play one more year and go to LSU. Of all coaches, if I were to say to you, guess which coach is going to take cut NFL players and put them on his roster, it would take you one guess to get to the guy, all right? It would take you one guess. You weren't going to guess it was Kyle Whittingham or Ryan Day. You weren't going to guess it was going to be Lincoln Riley. You would have guessed it was going to be Lane Kiffin. That would have been your guess. And it got challenged in court. The SEC threatened to sue. Like, it's getting nasty down there. Real nasty down there. And so yesterday, you have to turn in your rosters the day before the game. Lane Kiffin eventually decided to leave the two players off the roster. The right move. And here's what Lane Kiffin said on game day this morning on ESPN.
3: As much as I feel for the players, and I believe that you fight for what you believe in. And I believe, you know, these kids have an opportunity to play, just like all the other kids around the country that are winning court cases and being put on rosters. But at the same time, I'm the head coach of LSU, and I had to make a decision that is for the big picture of LSU and the LSU football program, with the uncertainties of what potentially could have come by adding them to the roster. And we couldn't get exact reasons or exact what that would mean if we added them.
1: They still may pull this off. LSU still may add the two players. Like, there's still a chance that, because they said they're being left off of the rosters for now. I think the reason that Lane Kiffin decided not to add the names is somebody got to him somewhere. Someone said, man, stop. You're out of control. It's like your friend that has the drug problem. You are out of control with this. Stop doing this. You're a massive, all of a sudden, I know who, like, you have your favorite college football team and you hate your rival, right? Like, I'm not a fan of the Ohio State Buckeyes. I'm a lifelong Michigan fan. Okay. And if you're a Buckeye fan, you hate the Wolverines. You hate that team up there, up north. But I think we all cumulatively, as fans, are like, oh, are we going to have to deal with stuff like this for the next 10 years in Baton Rouge? Because Lane Kiffin is super. It's amazing that Dabo Swinney isn't the least liked coach in college football anymore. It is now Lane Kiffin. If you didn't already dislike Lane Kiffin because he left Ole Miss high and dry, if you didn't like Lane Kiffin because he was at Tennessee, USC, the Raiders, Ole Miss, FAU, am I missing any? I'm getting a little confused. It's tough to keep track of all of them. You know, there's no loyalty from Lane Kiffin. He feels like a sneaky snake. He feels like a snake oil salesman. And I like, part of me feels bad for these guys that are on the team. Like, if you are a tight end and you waited your time and these guys leave and you fought your way and you through practice and conditioning and spring ball and you get to the fall camp and you get to this point, and then you're looking at this roster and you're like, I'm the number one guy in this depth chart, or maybe you're the number two guy or whatever. And now all of a sudden we're going to bring back guys from the NFL. It feels like a massive distraction and a punch to the gut of some of these guys that are on that roster already. Lane says, though, it's not been a distraction.
3: They're in a great place. All this stuff's made, you know, in the media, and you guys got to cover it. And yeah. I've got to answer it. These guys don't worry about it. Yeah. You know, they've got a team that they've been with this whole time, and they said, hey, coach, if we can add some players to help us win, let's go. And that's my job, to always look at those things. But this team's ready to go. They prepared a lot for this moment, and so they're excited.
1: Yeah, they should be excited, because the season's getting ready to kick off in about a half hour. Clemson and LSU. Mike Wickett here on Westwood One Sports, listening to some of the comments from Lane Kiffin. He was on ESPN's Game Day, on College Game Day this morning. You know, he's not a very liked person, right? Like, I don't know too many people outside of Baton Rouge who are like, yes, love Lane, especially for what he did to Ole Miss, the way he left Ole Miss. Just awful to leave those kids high and dry. Getting ready for the college football playoff? Gross. Did not like that whatsoever. And he was mentioning this to McAfee, like, hey, we're kind of two of the same.
3: That's why I've really appreciated our friendship and this week, your guidance with me about, you know, because between you and I, we're about the two most hated people there are. You told me, hey, just focus on it. Don't worry about the noise. A lot of times, to do great things, you're going to be hated.
1: Yeah, I don't know if I hate Pat McAfee and Lane Kiffin. Just not a fan. You know, I respect what McAfee has done over there, and envious of his salary. Feels like we're getting a little forced. A little Pat McAfee slammed down our throats a whole bunch. All right, so the other side of this is Dabo Swinney. You know Dabo, the head coach of the Clemson Tigers. Dabo doesn't like the transfer portal, doesn't like NIL, likes old school football, and called this the way that he saw it.
4: I would just say it's kind of embarrassing, honestly. It's just embarrassing that's where we are. And I don't blame the kids and people trying to take advantage of the system. I just think it's embarrassing where we are with college football. And we've been there for a while. So I just keep my energy and my focus on, and my energy on, the things that I control and the things that matter. And that's these kids here and our team. But, you know, all that outside stuff, I mean, we just kind of, no pun intended, we just stay in our lane, you know, here at Clemson. Hey-oh. Try to. But it's embarrassing. I mean, it really is. You know, we have no rules. There's no governance. I mean, it's a joke. There's zero rules. And when you enforce rules, somebody just goes and finds a judge to say, no, you can't enforce that rule. So never did I think I'd be living in an era like this, but that's where we are.
1: Yeah, he's not wrong about that. The lack of any regulation, any rules, it's kind of the Wild West. It's not great for college sports right now, but it is the world we live in at this point. And this one, I think, was a really fun soundbite. So he was asked about, this is Dabo Swinney, we're listening to, the head coach of the Clemson Tigers, about what it's like to have to prepare for LSU. And he brings up something that I never really thought about when it comes to the transfer portal.
4: You spend all summer, looking at, you're watching Arizona State, again, to get a feel for this quarterback. You're watching Colorado get a feel for this elite left tackle they got. This is a dude. You're studying Wisconsin, you're studying Ole Miss, you're looking at a lot of things to try to get a feel for personnel that you're going to play. And been spending these last week or so studying the Browns and the Cowboys and the Saints and the Bucks, trying to get ready. I actually got to go watch practice early June for the Browns, so I'm probably going to get turned in for tampering. I don't know. I wish I'd have known. I'd have paid a little more attention.
1: I think that's there's a lot in that soundbite, obviously. You know, I think the thing I like in that soundbite is something I never thought of when it comes to the transfer portal. Like, when you're scouting a team, like, let's say you're a fan of Clemson and you're getting ready for Miami. You just usually scout Miami. But here in the offseason, the best players in the country are moving around, all right? These great transfer players, they're moving around, and now I got to get ready for my opener. And for Clemson this year, it's LSU. but you got to get ready for the opener. Now you're not just studying that Miami tape, but you've got to study tape of all the places that the transfers played. And do you realize, so you know that Dabo has never been a transfer portal guy. He's not an NIL guy. This year he went wild. Dabo Swinney signed 11 transfers. 11 transfers were signed by Dabo Swinney. 11. Stu, I want you to take a guess. How many transfers did Lane Kiffin sign in his first season as the LSU head coach? Remember, Dabo went crazy with 11.
2: I'm going to say it's like 30.
1: 44.
2: Yeah, I knew it was a lot.
1: Lane Kiffin signed 44 transfers out of the portal to come to LSU. That is incredible. Absolutely incredible. That's the difference in Kiffin and Dabo. And Dabo doesn't, this is why a lot of people believe that, Clemson's head coach has watched the game pass him by. You know, that all these other schools, how many transfers did Indiana have last year? Miami. Look at Miami's quarterback. They brought in the kid from Duke. He had 5 touchdowns in the opener today for Miami. You know, all these guys transfer in, transfer out, and all these programs at the top are utilizing it. And so you start to think, like, is Clemson going to get back to the national championship game? Is Clemson going to get back on the? Remember there was that period where it was always, you know, Alabama, Ohio State, Clemson, and then a fourth team? Back when we had 4 to the Final Four, the 4-team playoff, it was always those 3. And then somebody else for like 4 or 5 years, that was what it was. I don't know if Clemson's going to get back to that point anytime soon. Because everybody else is playing with a different deck of cards. Not that Clemson can't play with that same deck of cards. Clemson can definitely play with that same deck of cards. But Dabo Swinney chooses not to. And he was asked about whether or not they're being overlooked this year. Here's Dabo Swinney's response to that.
4: Ain't nobody going to overlook Clemson. We've won too many games. We've won too many championships for people to overlook Clemson. We're going to get everybody's best shot every single week, and you better understand that as a Clemson football player. You're going to get it when the schedule comes out, like, when do we play Clemson? That part hadn't changed from a football standpoint. All the other stuff, people talk about Clemson, it's just a matter of whether it's good or bad or whatever. That can change from year to year, week to week. I promise you, people we play, they're not going to feel sorry for Clemson or overlook Clemson.
1: I don't know if that's true anymore. I really don't. I don't know if Clemson is exactly the giant that it used to be. Dabo has done amazing. I mean, they won so many games with Dabo Swinney. Last year they were 7-6. You know, they were a 10-win team the year before that. And they went lost in the college football playoff. But I don't know if people are looking, and maybe the 11 transfers, maybe that's all Dabo needs. But I don't know if Dabo and company are a team that you fear, that you're focused on, that you circle. Like, oh, we got to get up for Clemson. I don't know if that's necessarily true. All right, coming up on the other side. Life is all about making very difficult choices. A little this or that. We make those choices next. Mike Wickett with you here on Westwood One Sports.
0: The NFL returns next week. The stars will be out. Yeah, I just don't wanna be big rock star. Matthew Stafford, Christian McCaffrey, Miles Garrett, Fred Warner. Your home for the NFL all season long. Hey, I wanna be a rock star. Westwood One Sports.
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13: 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And being around training camp lately has actually reminded me of something about myself. I spent a long time knowing what I needed to do, and somehow I confused that with actually doing it. I knew I was carrying too much weight. I knew it because my knees told me that. 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
1: Oh, it's good to be here talking about the National Football League, college football here on a Saturday night. Man, we get to LSU and Clemson after a long lightning delay. They're about to kick that one off tomorrow. You get two college games, the Apple Cup, and also Wisconsin and Notre Dame playing at Lambeau Field in Green Bay. That's tomorrow. This is going to be fun. All right, life is all about very difficult choices. It is time for a little this or that here on Westwood One Sports.
2: You can get with this or you can get with that. You can get with this or you can get with that. I think I'll go with this because this is where it's at.
1: All right, Stuart, it's our final this or that together. I'm not doing the night show anymore. Starting next week, I'll be on afternoons. But let's make this one a good one. What do you think?
3: Yeah, absolutely. We have some great receivers in college football to talk about. Last night, Malachi Toney for the Miami Hurricanes, he just had one heck of a game. 12 catches, 234 yards, 3 touchdown receptions. And, of course, you also have Jeremiah Smith from Ohio State. He's pretty good as well. Many believe that he is the best player in the country. Maybe will be the first non-quarterback taken in next year's NFL draft. So the question is, the wide receiver that will finish with the highest, Heisman voting this year, is it Malachi Toney of Miami or Jeremiah Smith of Ohio State?
1: I don't think either of them are going to finish very high. I mean, I think Jeremiah Smith, based on recognition, he's been, you know, one of the faces of college football since he was a freshman a couple of years ago. I don't think people know Malachi all that well, even though Miami was really, you know, they were the national championship game last year. The reason that neither one of them will win the Heisman is they both play with quarterbacks, and the Heisman goes to quarterbacks. Julian Sain was a Heisman finalist last year. Many people expect him to be there again this year. And then Darian Mensah threw 5 touchdowns in that game last night. So I'm going to say Jeremiah Smith will finish higher, but I don't think either of them are in the top 2 or top 3. Just doesn't have. Plus Ohio State, you know, they're number 1 in the country right now. Miami's climbing, so I'm going to go Jeremiah Smith.
3: All right, looking at the SEC, Alabama, they're getting off to a good start today. A 48-10 win over East Carolina, and Russell with 256 yards. So maybe the quarterback position is kind of solved at Alabama. I guess we will see. And then, of course, we have LSU, the other team, Lane Kiffin, his first year. We'll see what they give us in a little bit once they kick this game off. Which team do you think will have the better season this year, Alabama or LSU?
1: I'm going to go Bama this year. I think 44 transfers into the LSU program, so many young players. I think it'll take some time. I think LSU is still going to win 8-9 games. But I think Tiger fans that expect LSU to get in the SEC championship or play for a natty this year, just a year ahead of schedule. I think Lane's a really good coach, not a very likable guy, but a really good coach. But I think Alabama, I think Kalen DeBoer is a good coach as well. I mean, his record against ranked teams is incredible. He just happens to have a boneheaded game every year that you're like, okay, hot seat. So I'm going to go Bama.
3: All right. Looking at the NFL, Josh Jacobs is a lot of question marks to his future with his 2 misdemeanor charges coming from a May attack on his girlfriend. The original hearing was supposed to be November 17th, but it is now set for this coming Thursday, September 10th. So I guess we'll get a better picture of what his future is in a Packers uniform. So what do you think Josh Jacobs will be doing come November? Will he be playing for the Packers? Will he be on the

0: active roster or will be serving a suspension?
1: I think he will be playing before that. I think he's playing before Halloween. I think he's playing in the month of October. I think that they moved this court date up because they're going to have a plea deal already in place. And I don't think it looks great for him to sit there and then potentially play, you know, if he sits out four games or whatever and then play and then have the trial. Like, the faster you get that video out, and the video is allegedly bad, I'm not justifying anything Josh Jacobs did, but the faster you get the video out and you get this trial done and you serve the suspension, this sounds really bad to say, but the faster we put it behind us. You know what I mean? Like, again, I'm not forgiving what Josh Jacobs did, allegedly. But they want to get this over and done with. I think there's a plea deal. I think he will serve a 3 or 4 game suspension. It's not domestic violence. It's battery. A domestic violence charge comes with a 6-game suspension in the NFL. Battery does not. Destruction of property. I think you'll see him gone for 3 games, but I think he plays in October.
2: All right, Lions head coach Dan Campbell, he had some very kind words for his quarterback, Jared Goff. He said, quote, "His processing speed reminds me of Drew Brees. He sees it, and every year it's gone faster and faster, and then watch him under duress. Nobody makes a more accurate throw under duress than Jared Goff," end of quote. So what do we think about Lions quarterback Jared Goff right now in terms of how he's viewed? Underrated or overrated?
1: Can I just say rated? Can I just say rated. He's properly rated? He's a top 10 quarterback in the NFL. I 1,000% disagree with the last thing from that quote. If you want to beat Jared Goff, you blitz him. You get him off his mark. Jared Goff is great when he's playing on time. He's elite when it's snap, read, throw. If you have to get Jared Goff, if you give Jared Goff time, he'll beat you. And we say that about a lot of quarterbacks, but he can't run. So if you have to move him outside of the pocket, or you put pressure and make him have to take steps to the right or the left, you beat Jared Goff. So I disagree with, I've watched it. I watch what the Packers do to him every year. I watch what the Bears do to him. You know, I don't think that that's necessary. I know he's propping up his guy. I understand that. No, I think Goff is properly rated. He's a top 10, top 8 quarterback in the National Football League. Second best quarterback in the North.
2: I love it. I love it. Something that wasn't so good, it was Rutgers' start to their college football season on Thursday night. They lost to UMass. UMass had a 16-game losing streak. Rutgers were 29.5-point favorites in this one. Last year, UMass had the worst scoring offense and the worst scoring defense in college in the Division I FBS level. So they were 138 out of 138. So just pretty much a disastrous loss for Rutgers. Right now, the worst Power 4 football program, is it Rutgers or someone else?
1: I'm going to say Rutgers because of that loss. How in the world you lose to UMass by 30 or whatever, 20. I mean,
2: yeah, 37-21.
1: 37-21.
2: They made it close late. They got a touchdown late. It honestly was worse than the score indicated.
1: I looked at that score on my phone and I'm like, is my phone broken? Like, it didn't look right. And then the best part, not only did Rutgers lose to a team who didn't win a game last year and it lost its final four the previous year, they then set off the pre-planned fireworks show. Did you see that, Stu?
2: Yes.
1: There was fireworks display that was timed, and it went off when the game went to zero. So the 7 Rutgers fans that stuck around to watch them lose to UMass, they then walked out under the show of a fireworks show at that stadium, which is even more hilarious. So I'll say Rutgers because they sucked, and they celebrated their sucking.
2: Absolutely. You hit on this a little earlier in the show, but Ohio State, usually Senior Day is the last game of the year, but they moved it up in order to avoid conflicting with their matchup against Michigan this year. So Ohio State having their Senior Day during week 1, good idea or dumb idea?
1: Dumb. And I think this, I for Ohio State fan, I hope that this is the last time they try this. Because this looked really stupid. I think, too, it's kind of disrespectful to the seniors because of all games, and I know everybody at Ohio State, you know, it's not like it's USC where they, you know, it's too hot, we can't go to a football game. It was like 95 degrees in Columbus today, all right? I'm assuming because I looked up the temperature in Cincinnati. Don't ask why. When Cincinnati was playing against BC, and it was 98 in Cincinnati. So I imagine it was pretty damn hot in Columbus. You had people that didn't go to the game, arrived late, blew off the opener because it was against a nobody, and didn't. There wasn't the full intense, like, when you walk out on senior day in the game against with your hated rival, either still in the tunnel, and everyone is as juiced up, there's no better college football game than Michigan-Ohio State. The energy, the enthusiasm, those seniors were robbed of that. Who did Ohio State even play today? Do we know? Who did Ohio State play?
2: I think it was Ball State.
1: Ball State. Do you know the intensity for Ball State versus the intensity for that school up north, for Michigan? That is, I don't like Ohio State because I'm from Detroit, but still, that's awful. I feel bad for those kids because they got to walk out into and also they did it on Jim Tressel Day. Tressel couldn't even get his own day. They put Tressel's name in the Ring of Honor at the shoe today.
2: That was unbelievable.
1: And they didn't even give Tressel his own day. No, I think it was a terrible idea, and I hope Ohio State doesn't do it again.
2: All right, last one here. This might be another good or bad idea. I guess we'll find out here. The travel plans for the game in Melbourne between the 49ers and the Rams. Well, both teams have taken completely different approaches in terms of the travel.
1: Yes.
2: The 49ers are already there. They've been there for a couple of days now. And the Rams, meanwhile, they are arriving basically 16 hours before they kick off. So they are getting to Melbourne and then they are going to play the game right away, basically. So who has the better plan for their travel to Australia? Is it the Rams or the 49ers?
1: I've never taken a flight that long in my life. The longest flight I've ever taken was like 5 hours. And I flew from Cleveland to California. I don't know what that takes out of you, but I feel like the Niners are doing it right. Yeah. You know, it's not, I mean, I guess if you're not going to be there very long, you don't have to get used to the time change. I remember 20 years ago, shoot, maybe longer than that, Wisconsin was going out to play a game in, I think it was in Tokyo. They played like a game overseas, and the team made the coaches made the players all sleep on the plane. You know, you couldn't stay awake. They all had to sleep so they could get their bodies, you know, for when you wake up and your normal wake up time. I would think that as long as you're not going to spend a lot of time in Melbourne, Australia, you don't care what time it is. You just off bus, hotel, wake up, game. But I would much rather prefer to have my schedule sort of set. You know what I mean? Like the Niners, I think, did it right by flying out a week early and also like going to see cool stuff in Melbourne. Like that's a cool vacation, right? Like, wouldn't you want to go? I've never been to Melbourne, Australia. I'd like to go check out some sights. So give me the Niners.
2: No sightseeing for the Rams.
1: No, they get the only sight they're going to see is the hotel, airport, stadium. End of list. Get back on the plane. All right, that is this or that. Those were some very difficult choices to make. A lot has happened since we last spoke. A lot has gone on since the last time I talked to you. I do the shows on Saturday and Sunday nights. In the last 6 days, some other things happened that aren't college football, that aren't the NFL. We'll get to those headlines next. Did it stick? Coming up on the other side. Headlines worth talking about 6 days later. That's next on Westwood One Sports.
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26: From the Logan AC and Heat Services Weather Center.
27: Isolated shower chances in the evening hours, but after that, looking nice and dry Sunday, Monday to wrap up Labor Day weekend. Highs over the weekend, low 80s, as well as some overnight lows in the 60s. It'll feel quite good getting out in the early mornings. I'm your 10 TV meteorologist, Lily Reed, with 97.1 The Fan.
28: Update from Clemson and LSU. Second play of the game, Sam Levitt throws left, ball goes off a receiver's hands. Clemson picks it off. Dabo's team has the ball at the LSU 35-yard line. 30 seconds into this one after a very long lightning delay. We got Clemson and LSU, and the Tigers are battling in Baton Rouge. The Death Valley Bowl. Oh, let's go. This is great. Stu, this is awesome right here. This is it. Also,
0: welcome to LSU, Mr. Kiffin.
28: Oh, yeah. Good. Also, Michigan's winning 7-6 over Western Michigan. Oh. It could be an ugly year in Ann Arbor. All right. I do the show on Saturday nights and Sunday nights. We're talking a lot about the college football world, the NFL. But there are some other things. Let's hit the headlines that happened this week. See if they're worth talking about. Did it stick? With a little did it stick music here, please. Josh Jacobs. What do we got, Stuart?
0: All right. We got the bombshell of bombshells in the NBA this week. The Clippers, the punishment for the Kawhi Leonard salary cap circumvention. They were docked 5 first-round picks. They lost $30 million and Steve Ballmer a year suspension. So did it stick? The Clippers getting punished for Kawhi Leonard.
28: This is the SMU death penalty. Like, this is... I mean, not that the Clippers were going to win a championship anytime soon, but this really is the death nail in the coffin for that team. I mean, 5 draft picks? That's unbelievable. The $30 million, Ballmer's one of the richest humans on earth. $30 million to a guy who's worth like $150 billion or whatever is absolutely nothing. But think about this. To acquire Kawhi Leonard, here's what it took and what everything that's happened to the Clippers. The Clippers lost their 2021 first-round pick, 2022 first-round pick, 2023 first-round pick, and a first-round pick swap in 23. The same in 24 where they lost a pick and had a pick swap. 2025 first-round pick, 2026 first-round pick, 2029 first-round pick, 2030 first-round pick, 2031, 32, and 33. They also had to give up Shai Gilgeous-Alexander, the MVP, Danilo Gallinari. Suspensions for Ballmer, Lawrence Frank, and Jillian Zucker, and a $30 million fine. All for Kawhi Leonard, who's a great player, but jeez. And now the league, they still have to approve the trade to Toronto, because the best part about all this is all that I just read you, all that chaos, all that house on fire, Kawhi's just going to leave town and go to Canada and go play for the Raptors. And the Clippers will have zero foundation to build on. They won't probably recover from this for a decade. That's how long this whole thing, maybe not even by then. Like, it'll be a long time before the Clippers are serious. Because you have to have young talent, and they don't have any right now. So that story is wild. Absolutely wild.
0: All right, how about Tom Monken this week? He's saying that when he was asked about how much film he's watched of Deshaun Watson from previous seasons, he basically just said, "Nah, not too much." So it doesn't stick. Todd Monken admitting that he really hadn't watched Deshaun Watson film.
28: Listen, I wish I hadn't seen a lot of Deshaun Watson film in the last couple of years because he's been so bad. That doesn't really surprise me. I mean, Monken, he knows what's been going on with Deshaun Watson the last few years. He hasn't been very good. What's more important is how much Deshaun Watson he's watched in the last month. Like, honest to God, that is more important than what he did in 24 and his, you know, the two seasons with the Achilles injuries. So it's more important that he sees what Deshaun has done in the month of August as opposed to anything before that. And I still can't believe he looked at these two crap quarterbacks and was like, let's take the old guy with the bad Achilles. That's the guy we're going to go with. Not the young guy we might have a starter in. Not one of the other young guys. Dylan Gabriel to the IR. Pfft. The Browns are a joke, man. The Browns are an absolute joke.
0: All right. Another quarterback. Not a mess, but a little quarterback competition was the Raiders this offseason. And they made it official. They have named Kirk Cousins a starter. That was earlier in the week, so... Did it stick? The Raiders naming Kirk Cousins.
28: He gives you the best chance of winning. There's no doubt he gives you the best chance of winning. Now, they're still not going to win a lot of games because Kirk isn't that good. And I got a text from someone who said, why are you hammering the Browns for starting Watson but not for the Raiders to start Kirk Cousins? The reason is the Browns have to figure out if they're going to draft a quarterback next year. if Shadur can play, you don't have to draft a quarterback, and you're not now 2 years away from being relevant. If you go into the draft next year, and I think they have 3 first-round picks, if they go into the draft next year and they take a quarterback, let's say it's Arch or Dante Moore or whatever, that rookie year is going to be a rookie year. And then that second year for that rookie quarterback, that drafted quarterback, that's when you can try to figure out, okay, is this guy going to be the real deal? So if you're right now 3 years away, what's the point of being a Browns fan right now? Like, as far as the Raiders go, they know Mendoza's their future, all right? They know it. Whether he's their future in November or he's their future in 2027, they know it. I know some people have said the only way to learn is to go out and do it. Now, I still think starting Cousins is the right move, not for the year, but I think Mendoza probably, in my mind, when this team turns into like 1-7, that's when you could start him. That's when I would start him. So it's the right move to go with Cousins. It is.
0: All right. It was revealed that WNBA Commissioner Kathy Engelbert, she is retiring at the end of the year. So how about that one? Does that one stick for you?
28: Man, you talk about a Friday news dump. You want to talk about a Friday news dump. This went down Friday before college football begins on Labor Day weekend. Because they know how bad this looks. She's the worst commissioner in American sports during the biggest moment in the history of women's athletics in America. You were handed the golden goose. You were handed a golden ticket. You knew this was coming. Like, you knew that Caitlin Clark was setting TV records and still fumbled the bag. Caitlin, Angel, Paige, Brink, all these young stars, Olivia Miles, they were on the way. You knew how good they were, and you still screwed this league up so badly. I don't know who is going to fix the WNBA's problem that they have right now, but we don't even talk about basketball. We're spending time talking about sex toys being thrown on the court, trans athletes, and fists in the throat of the face of the league, and why the league can't figure out how to stop beating up Caitlin Clark. She is so bad. And you know Adam Silver had a hand in this. She didn't just choose to retire, all right? This was a Friday news dump. The week college football starts, while the WNBA is off because the women are playing in the FIBA, on a Labor Day weekend. Because guess what? By Tuesday, when we're all back at work, ain't nobody talking about Kathy Engelbert. We're talking about college football and being a day away from the NFL season. Good riddance to the worst commissioner in American sports.
0: All right. We had the Texans. They basically have been reported that they will not talk extension with quarterback C.J. Stroud during the season. So does that one stick for you?
28: Yeah. I hope C.J. Stroud balls out this year. I don't think he will. But I hope he balls out, and good for the Texans, because you don't know if CJ, if I said to you, CJ Stroud's going to be your quarterback and it's going to cost you $55 million a year or whatever for the next 4 years, are you excited about that? He's never been elite. He's never been top 10. I mean, it was a good rookie season. Don't get me wrong, but absolutely not. They should not give him an extension. This is a prove it year for CJ Stroud, and kind of for Bryce Young, too.
0: All right, last one here. Tony Romo pled no contest to his OWI charge, and he basically apologized and vows to return to CVS. So, yeah, that stick for you.
28: Yeah, I hope he figures out the problem. I did see some story where he's like 95% likely not to come back. I think, too, just from a talent standpoint, like, I know some people really love or hate Tony Romo. I can take him or leave him. You know, he started out great, and then everything now just enter Jim. Let's watch. Let's see it, Jim. Let's see it. You know, like, he doesn't provide a lot as an analyst. I hope he fights his demons, and if it's an alcohol or pill thing, and maybe a combination of both, that he's able to beat that. I can't imagine the pain these NFL players live with when they leave the league. So, good luck to him. I don't think he's going to be back. And I don't know who's taking over his spot. J.J. Watt, isn't he taking over his spot or whatever? So I think so. It does stick.
1: But I don't believe Tony's going to stick with CBS. All right, that's did it stick. Coming up, get some big New York Giants news to get to. The Giants. It's 3-0 Clemson. LSU's lining up for a field goal 10 minutes to go in the first quarter in the Tiger Bowl down in Baton Rouge. Stick around. You're going to hear from John Harbaugh and Malik Nabers coming up on the other side here on Westwood One Sports.
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1: Final hour, John Lund coming your way an hour from now in the deserts. Happy college football week one. Clemson, LSU tied at 3, 9 minutes to go in the first quarter. LSU threw a pick on their first possession. Clemson ran a couple of plays, kicked a field goal. LSU on the other side drove down the field, kicked another field goal. So it's 3-3, under 9 to go. Clemson driving there at midfield. Michigan is only up a point in the fourth quarter on Western Michigan. It's 7-6. It has not been a good day for Bryce Underwood and the Wolverines in Kyle Whittingham's first game. Texas Tech up 26-3 on Abilene Christian. A&M up on Missouri State 40-0. And then I didn't realize this. We get UCLA and Cal coming up. So this LSU game, by the way, if you're like, why is it the first quarter and it's 10 o'clock on the East Coast? It is because there was a 90-minute lightning delay. So everything got backed up like almost 2 hours before they started kicking this one off, 20 minutes ago. So that's the reason why. And I don't know if you saw this or not about LSU. They highlight their alumni that made the jump to the NFL. And there have been a lot of LSU Tigers that have gone on to play in the National Football League. Stu, do you want to take a guess? Our producer, Stuart, do you want to take a guess at whose face did not make LSU's pregame video package? Take a wild guess.
2: Washington Commanders quarterback that didn't make it?
1: No Jaden Daniels. Oh. No Heisman Trophy winner. No second overall pick making the tribute video to the former LSU players who are in the National Football League. Because, of course, if you didn't know, LSU gave his number 5 to a sophomore cornerback named DJ Pickett, and Daniels didn't like that, sent a cease and desist order last month, and LSU is not allowed to use his name, image, and likeness. It's the stupidest thing ever. It makes Jaden Daniels look terrible. It really does. Clemson punted, LSU on the move. They're at their own 20. That one in the first quarter, and there's a flag on the play. So we'll keep you updated on all of that. Having college football back, just absolutely awesome. Just absolutely. You know, one of the things that they did today at a lot of these is they retired names or they put names up in the Ring of Honor. You know, I mentioned this earlier. They did that for Jim Tressel at Ohio State. And he had, you know, the halftime. They brought Tressel out. They unveiled the name in the horseshoe. And he got to say something really cool to the fans.
3: Hey, Sam's had a great camp.
1: Wrong guy. That's actually Lane Kiffin. I apologize. Here is Jim Tressel talking to the fans at the shoe in Columbus.
4: Thank you, Buckeye Nation. This recognition is all about these young men, these great coaches, these great fans, the best damn band in the land, and everyone that loves the Buckeyes. I thank God every day he made me a Buckeye. God bless you all. Thank you.
1: It pains me to say, but they really do have the best damn band in the land. As a Michigan fan, it does pain me to say that. I don't like it, but they do. The band is awesome, and the dotting of the I is great. And when I used to work in Ann Arbor, back when I first started in radio, my first gig was at the Big 1050 WTKA, and I started there in 2000. 26 years ago, I began my radio career in Ann Arbor. And I remember, you know, we used to call February 10th John Cooper Day, because John Cooper was 2-10-1 against Michigan. So we would sell so the John Cooper Day would change every year because Cooper would win 10, 11, 12, 13 games, whatever, but he could never beat Michigan. He was 2-10-1. You imagine if coaches don't last if they can't beat their rival. If they're 2-10-1 against their rival, that doesn't happen anymore. You know, Ryan Day would not have been around, or, you know, Harbaugh would not have been around if you couldn't beat Michigan at least every so often. But I remember when they hired this Tressel guy. I was like, who in the hell is Jim Tressel? Youngstown State to get the job at Ohio State? Oh, this is going to be great. And he delivered a really famous speech back in 2001.
5: Be proud of our young people in the classroom, in the community, and most especially in 310 days, in Ann Arbor, Michigan, on the football field.
1: He gave that speech at what was then called the Schottenstein Center before a Ohio State basketball game, or at an Ohio State basketball game. So that game would have been in the winter, and he said in 310 days after that, because they had fired John Cooper, who lost it when they lost the Outback Bowl. They might have lost to South Carolina, I think. I can't remember. But they had hired this Tressel fella who had won, you know, lower-level championships at Youngstown State. He won four Division I AA championships at Youngstown State. And really, like, I won't lie, I didn't take him real serious. And I was so wrong. He went on to win a national championship a year later. He beat Michigan a lot, and he got his name, you know, put in the Ring of Honor in Columbus at Buckeye Stadium today. So that was cool. Also, kids, if you're young, Stu, do you know the name Pat White? Does that name ring a bell for you, Pat White?
2: I do. I remember he was electric when he was in West Virginia.
1: Yeah. Pat White was awesome. Pat White was the quarterback at West Virginia when Rich Rodriguez was there. It was Pat White and it was Steve Slayton. Steve Slayton was the running back, and their offense was incredible. They won a lot of games. They were undefeated. They were going to play for the national championship, but they lost to Pittsburgh in a rainy game. I remember rain and sleet, cold weather game. And what do they call that rivalry? Can you just look up what the Pittsburgh-West Virginia rivalry is called?
2: Isn't it the backyard brawl?
1: Backyard brawl. Yes, thank you. Yes. And I was watching that, and Rich Rod's team did not win that game, and we never saw Pat White and Steve Slayton play for the national championship. But Pat White was so fun to watch. If you're young, get on the YouTube, okay, and look up highlights of Pat White when he was at West Virginia, because that was it right there. And then, you know, Rich Rodriguez would eventually wind up at Michigan and then Arizona and then on TV, and now he's back at West Virginia. And today, as West Virginia opened their season, Pat White, who was on Rich Rod's staff at West Virginia, Pat White was honored as they did the plaque thing and the name thing, which is really, really cool. Here's Rich Rod.
6: You think about it, that's one of the greatest honors any athlete could ever have at a university, is have done so well there that they wanted to retire your number forever. And not just as an athlete, but how they meant to the program. And everybody gets their number retired, probably made an indelible impact on that program, you know, for decades. And that's what Patrick did. I mean, he made an impact while he was here, of course, but he's made an impact where people still talking about it. You know, 20 years later, they're still talking about what he did and his teammates did. So that's the neat part about me to watch it, because I know what kind of person he was. And he was always, to that day and to this day, he was always about the team first. And what do I need to do to have West Virginia have success? So I'm really proud of him.
1: Yeah, they retired the number 5. They had the ceremony. He was the 7th player in program history to have his number retired. Pat White was so fun to watch. I'm telling you, kids, go watch Pat White highlights. If you're bored, pull out the YouTube on your phone or whatever. It was a joy. LSU down to the 1-yard line, a little direct snap to the running back, and they punch it in. It is now 9-3. LSU leads Clemson with the extra point still to come. They just marched down the field after that punt. That doesn't bode well for Clemson that LSU was able to move it that easily. Dylan Jones with the 1-yard touchdown run for the LSU Tigers, and they lead the Clemson Tigers 9-3 down in Death Valley. Lane Kiffin is pumped. 12 plays, 89 yards, 4.5 minutes on the drive. Surgical with Sam Levitt. He's the quarterback, by the way, that transferred in from Arizona State to LSU to go play for Coach Kiffin. Also today, Alabama got a win. No surprise, they beat a nobody. But one of the big storylines this offseason was who's going to play quarterback for Alabama. And Keelan Russell is the name. Keelan Russell after the win for Bama today.
7: It was amazing. You know, I feel like the preparation all week, since January, you know, since we lost the Rose Bowl, we've been leading up to this moment, you know, and the guys just prepped themselves. So just feel real amazing to be out here with these guys and just go to ball.
1: Yeah, Bama. They blew out some nobody, East Carolina, 48-10. Keelan Russell in this ball game, 18-30, 256 yards for Bama. They were Very, very good on the ground as well. 227 yards. Keelon Russell, their quarterback, 13 carries, 86 yards on the ground and a touchdown after the game. Was asked about making those decisions and plays when the play breaks down.
7: The quarterback is the playmaker on the offense. You know, if you have the ball in your hand, you gotta make it seem like if the play breaks down, if everything goes bad, you gotta be the toughest man on the field, you know. So showed a lot of that today. And just real confident when the play breaks down.
1: Just talking college football here in the first weekend of the season, first full slate of games. We had week zero last week, week one this week. It's like last week was the appetizer. And for somebody was complaining about week zero, like, oh, it doesn't count or it's this. I'm like, dude, who's complaining? I've never heard one person say, oh, darn it, it's week zero, or I don't like it, it's week zero. No, week zero's fine. Week zero, like, whets the appetite. And then you get the full slate of games right now. Like, we got Clemson and LSU. Clemson's trailing 10-3 in the first quarter. Michigan is losing right now at home to Western Michigan. It is 9-7 Broncos leading the stunned crowd in Ann Arbor. Woo, boy. That if they lose to Western Michigan, people are going to bring up Appalachian State, okay? If you don't remember, I do. But back in 2007, Appalachian State, little old Appalachian State, went in and ended Lloyd Carr's career. They went into Ann Arbor, and they beat the Wolverines, and it was the biggest upset in college football history. I remember watching it. I remember watching when they blocked Michigan's field goal at the end of the game, and the Appalachian State players came running on the field. And then the following week, I think Michigan lost by like 40 to Oregon because they were basically Appalachian State, but bigger. And it was the end of Lloyd Carr. That was it. That was the end of Lloyd Carr in Ann Arbor. And this is not a good start for Kyle Whittingham. This is not a great start for Kyle Whittingham, trailing right now 9-7 in the fourth quarter to Western Michigan. And you will have people who will compare this loss to App State. And people will wonder, is it a worse? It's not a Western Michigan's not Appalachian State from 2007. Is App State D1 now? Do they move up to the FBS?
2: They
1: is
2: are.
1: That, they I, are.
2: Yeah.
1: Okay.
2: Yeah.
1: Nobody had heard of Appalachian State. Do you remember that beauty contestant who had the terrible answer? You know, we don't have maps. Do you remember her? She was Miss South Carolina, and she went to Appalachian State. And so they did a thing with her and App State beating Michigan the following week on game day. It was hilarious. 10 minutes to go, Michigan trails 9-7 to Western Michigan in Kyle Whittingham's first game. They will not be happy in Ann Arbor if this is how the Whittingham era actually starts. I don't think they're very happy in Baylor as well, over there in Waco, Texas. This was how the Auburn-Baylor game ended. Earlier today, Baylor had scored to get within one, and instead of kicking the extra point, they went for two.
8: DJ Lathway! Oh my! It is denied! Poffenstein was tackled inches short of the goal line! Eric Winters!
1: I mean, I don't know if I can describe to you just how close to the goal line the Baylor tight end actually was. Like, I don't know how he did not get in, and Baylor loses 17-16 to the Auburn Tigers. Maybe the tackle of the year in that game. And if you're a Baylor fan, you're just wondering, why didn't he reach his arm out? Why didn't he just reach his arm out? Yikes. Man, it's fourth down. Michigan is going to lose. There's still 9 minutes to go, but damn. Boy, Bryce Underwood, not living up to that hype yet. Not living up to being the number one recruit in the country. Unbelievable. We'll keep you updated on all these games. Straight ahead, what did Malik Nabers think of a guy that he grew up watching football when his name was announced to make the roster? We hit the Giants coming up next on Westwood One Sports.
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1: Things are not going great in Clemson. I'm sorry, for Clemson. Things are not.
2: LSU showing pressure. Brings it. Lazeen off his back foot. Throws an interception. It's picked off. Coming all the way into the end zone.
1: Yeah, it's a pick six for LSU. They're up 17-3, minute 40 to go in the first quarter. Clemson, I'm not sure. Both of these things can be true. Clemson looks awful, or LSU's defense looks absolutely nasty. LSU's defense, I mean, this typical SEC speed, right? They are flying. They are pressuring. Clemson has nothing on the ground. Their quarterback can't throw one side of the field. My guy Denton Day, who works for us here at Westwood One, is tweeting out that they can't run, they can't throw to one side of the field, and then they just threw this pick six over the middle. And the only people having a worse time right now than Clemson, Michigan. Michigan down 9-7, 6 minutes to go in the fourth quarter. They are booing Bryce Underwood at the Big House. The former number one recruit in the country picked the Wolverines, stuck with the Wolverines after Sharon Moore was dismissed, after Kyle Whittingham came in. They are booing Bryce Underwood in Ann Arbor. Fun fact, he has a $3 million NIL deal. $3 million, and he's throwing picks and incomplete passes. LSU just sacked Clemson again on third down. I'm going to play this soundbite from Dabo Swinney that made me laugh. And then we're going to go to the phones. You want to jump in, 310-840-4910. You know, I played this earlier about Clemson. And here's what Dabo Swinney was asked, if people are overlooking the Clemson Tigers.
3: Ain't nobody going to overlook Clemson. We've won too many games. We've won too many championships for people to overlook Clemson. We're going to get everybody's best shot every single week. And you better understand that as a Clemson football player. You're going to get it. When the schedule comes out, like, when do we play Clemson? That part hadn't changed from a football standpoint. All the other stuff. People talk about Clemson. It's just a matter of whether it's good or bad or whatever. That can change from year to year, week to week. I promise you, people we play, they're not going to feel sorry for Clemson or overlook Clemson.
1: I don't know about that.
3: Ain't nobody going to overlook Clemson.
1: I don't know about that.
3: Ain't nobody going to overlook Clemson.
1: Clemson down 17-3. LSU looks fast. Really fast. And now they have an offense as well. This isn't Brian Kelly. This could be trouble for college football with that team down there in Baton Rouge. 310-840-4910. Bruce is in Los Angeles. Bruce, thanks for calling, man. You're on Westwood One Sports.
4: Hey, Mike, how you doing? Happy long Labor Day weekend.
1: You too, my friend. What's on your mind?
4: Well, I just got a couple of quick points regarding college football. Number one, I agree with what you said earlier, an hour ago or whatever, regarding it's just fantastic to have a college football Saturday back. It's just wonderful. But I also agree with you regarding, you didn't use this term, I don't think, but all the cupcake games. Number one, Ohio State, 56-3 over Ball State. Number three, Georgia, 63-3 over Tennessee State. Number five, Texas, 59-7 over Texas State. Indiana, 52-16 over North Texas. I can give you more, but that's enough. You get

0: getting to pad their schedule at the beginning of the year by playing college teams. And the only sport we tolerate that in is college football. So I'd like to see, because I mean, it really was a terrible slate of games. Let's face it, it appears that Western Michigan made an exception tonight. Very quickly, one other point is regarding the legal issues around the college football. The American civil law system is a tort system, meaning a wrong or a breach or an injury. If you wrong someone, you breached them, or you injured them, then that's you can take them to court. And if a judge agrees that you've been wronged, there's no criminal aspect to it at all, then you can win your case if a judge agrees you've been wronged. And I think any reasonable judge would agree, despite what you think of this Louisiana decision, that these players were wronged. The 2022 class was not told in time to make a rational decision to whether they wanted to come back to college or go pro. They didn't think they had the option to go back to college, so they went pro, and now they want their fifth year back. And I don't support any one player or team or anything like that, but I believe going down the road that all the judges, including the Supreme Court, if it goes that far, will agree with these players. They have been wronged, and they will be allowed.
1: Well, I thank you, Bruce, for the phone call, man. One of my biggest things is we are making if these two kids want to go play for LSU, do I think it's dumb? Yes. But I don't think this is going to be an every year occurrence. Like, we're going to get through this, and that's going to be it. Like, it's the issue right now. It's the story right now. It's Lane Kiffin. He's always a story. But I don't think, like, I feel like we're wasting a lot of time talking about two guys trying to play for LSU. Like, if they play, we're not talking about, it's not like Fernando Mendoza went back to Indiana for another year. It's not like Bijan Robinson went back. We're talking about guys who couldn't make NFL rosters, all right? They're as good as some of these players, maybe better than some of these players, likely not as good as some of these LSU players, because I'm watching LSU right now, and LSU looks damn good. It's like, I really want this issue to go away. I'm not calling your opinion on it false or lame or anything like that, Bruce, but I think we've spent a lot of time talking about a couple of scrubs going back to play for LSU. And as far as the cupcakes, we've always had this. We've always had it. You're getting better games next week. LSU Clemson was supposed to be better than what it's showing right now. It's 17-3. Point spread in this one was 9 before the game. Okay. This game was supposed to be better than this. Next week, we get a couple of decent games. Let's see. Oregon, Oklahoma State could be okay, although Okie State just lost to Tulsa. That's probably not going to be it. Michigan, Oklahoma. I don't know if that's going to be the game we thought it was. Michigan's not going to be ranked 16th much longer if they don't figure out a way. 3rd and 12. I'm watching them right now. They just stopped Western Michigan, who leads 9-7 with under 4 minutes to go at the Big House. I don't know. Michigan's going to be out of the top 25. What else? Bama, Kentucky's all. I mean, SEC versus SEC is good. Let's see. What else do we get next week? Maybe I lied. Oh, Ohio State, Texas is next Saturday night. That's going to be a good game. I'm in Iowa. The Cy-Hawk game is next week. It's Iowa State and Iowa. It's the biggest game in our state, man. It is the sporting event of the year. Takes over the whole state. So you get some, and then we'll get into conference play soon, and, you know, we'll get all that. But these teams don't want to lose games in September. You know, they need a warm-up. Most of these teams need a warm-up before they get to their conference slate or their special opponent in week two if they do have one. And this is like a step up for most of these schools. It's a step up from hitting each other in practice like they've been doing the last month. All right, this could be Michigan's last stand, by the way. Wolverines have the ball at their own 8-yard line and may have just gotten away with a roughing the punter or running into the kicker penalty that was not called. But down 9-7, 90 yards away from the end zone, 94 yards away from the end zone. Oh, my gosh. If Michigan loses the first game in the Kyle Whittingham era, woo! Bryce Underwood just picked up 12 yards. Clemson still trails 17-3. LSU getting ready to kick a 48-yard field goal. And they will put themselves up

0: 20-3. And he missed it. 17-3. LSU leads Clemson. All right, I mentioned the Giants. I want to get to this. OBJ made the New York Giants. Odell Beckham Jr. back with the New York Giants once again. We've seen him have a ton of success. He was absolutely thrilled, in tears almost, when he found out he made the roster.
1: As much as I feel...
0: Wrong button, Wicket. That's twice. What are you doing?
2: It was a different feeling. It was, you know, something that I was prepared for, but you never know exactly how it feels until you're really dealing with it. So just truly proud of myself, you know, whatever the outcome was. Like, I came and I gave my best effort, and I earned the right, you know, to be here. Like, this wasn't given to me. You know, I was given the opportunity, but I wasn't given making it here where I'm at. So I'm truly happy about it, but like I say, I'm not satisfied until I find ways to continue to get better and bring my best. You know, I talked to the coaches about it. I said, hold me to the highest standard. It's how it's always been for me, how it always will be. If you see me on a day where you feel like I'm not giving my best, like, wake up. You know what I mean? Like, be better, do better. So I'm excited about that.
0: 7 catches for 76 yards in the preseason. Beckham believes that he's still got the ability to play at a high level.
2: And as far as what I feel like I could do on the field, I feel confident in that. You know, and I've never allowed anything anyone says to, like, shake their confidence, no matter what. People are going to talk about me regardless, good, bad, whatever it is. It just kind of comes with the nature of truly the hard work that I put in to be able to have that opportunity for someone to speak about me, even on a bad day. You know, slow news day, sometimes people are going to use my name to boost their own whatever it is. So it is what it is. It comes with the territory. My focus will always be just kind of block that out and come here, produce, and be the best me I could be.
0: Yeah, listening to Odell Beckham Jr., he made the Giants roster. He's about wide receiver 4 on this roster. John Harbaugh, the new head coach over there in the Big Apple, was asked why OBJ made this roster.
3: Well, I mean, he played really well. He looked like he was ready to help us. That was it. You just take the roster, you take the guys, you take the reps, the plays, what you need from your players going into the season, and you pick the best guys, you know, and he was one of the best guys. He earned it. He earned his spot. I mean, from beginning to end, he earned it.
0: I think it's a great story. I mean, I don't know how good Odell Beckham is right now, but I think it's a really great story. You know, 33 years old, he was injured, had the knee injury, and he comes back, fights his way through. It's a really good story. I like a really good story. Like, I don't have a rooting interest in the Giants. Oh, no. Real quick. Sorry to interrupt this Giants conversation. Bryce Underwood scrambling, picking up the first down, gets hit, loses the ball. Western Michigan recovers. Under 2 minutes to go. The Broncos lead the Wolverines at the Big House 9-7. Not good for our friends in Ann Arbor. Not good. All right, back to the Giants. Malik Nabers, you know, he's everybody's excited to see Malik Nabers come back. He's one of the best wide receivers, young wide receivers in the National Football League. And we get to see him play football again. What's cool is he's now playing with a guy that he watched growing up in Odell Beckham Jr.
2: He kind of was the base person that literally, like, made me start watching, you know, football, you know, just, you know, the dances, the one-handers. And, you know, he probably was the first person I started really watching, you know, when I started playing football. Just for him being here right now, you know, in the same room as me, it's so real. You know, sometimes I got to, you know, take a moment. But, you know, just have him here is actually amazing.
0: More from Malik Nabers talking about Odell Beckham Jr. making the roster.
2: He's put in great work. He showed, you know, every attribute and everything that he wanted to be a Giant. He wanted to be here. He wanted to come back, and, you know, he had unfinished business. And we talked all the time, you know, through the offseason and, you know, summer about things that he wanted to accomplish. And this was one of the main things, was coming back, making the team. And they didn't make it easy for him. You know, he earned everything he got. You know, he put great film on tape. I'm sure everybody's seen. He was a great leader. So, you know, good things get rewarded to good people, you know, for sure. And then, like I say, he's been a great leader. So, you know, to have him in there is, you know, is definitely a good choice.
0: I don't know if we're going to see Malik Nabers week one. You know, he's played. We've seen him in the preseason a little bit. We've seen him in camp. He looks like he's kind of up to speed. But John Harbaugh was asked whether or not we're going to see Malik Nabers when they played the Dallas Cowboys coming up on Sunday Night Football.
3: I'm going to give you the answer that comes immediately to mind, the Odd Couple. Sure. You remember the Odd Couple? Oscar and Felix. You know the episode I'm talking about, where he puts these in the court and Felix is defending himself, draws up assume, and it's what happens when you assume.
4: But you have to plan for both outcomes.
3: We got to plan for every outcome, exactly. So we have to plan that he'll be there fully. We have to plan that he's not there at all, and we have to plan that he's there for some partial amount, and every kind of amount in between. So it makes it tough. There's no doubt about it. But you never know if a player is going to be available or not, because anything can happen. You know, things can happen first play of the game, last play of the game, whatever. And someone's got to be ready to come in and step in. So you've got to just, you don't overthink that. You know, you just prepare for it and you have guys ready to play.
0: I'm going to assume that our board operator, Josh Jacobs, your favorite answer ever from a head football coach that starts out like this.
3: I'm going to give you the answer that comes immediately to mind, the Odd Couple.
4: Sure.
3: You remember the Odd Couple?
0: Josh, did that answer hit home with you?
5: Sure did.
0: Yeah, I know.
5: Oscar, look at this mess right over here. How come you're doing that? Hey, Felix, I want to smoke some cigars, okay?
0: Oh, my God.
5: And play some poker.
0: What are we doing?
5: What is happening? Yep.
0: Two more from Harbaugh. Of course, you know, Malik Nabers' success depends on Jackson Dart staying in the game, playing well, staying upright, not hanging out in the blue tent. Here's what Harbaugh had to say about Dart's growth.
3: Being in this offense, operating it, and executing it for every player, and for sure Jackson probably the most because he's the quarterback, you know, and he's got the most responsibility for operating the offense and for executing it. He's running the whole show. So I think he's come a long way. I think he looks really comfortable in what we're doing right now. Next test will be game time, you know, and we'll see how he does. But then, you know, that'll just be the beginning, too. Like, the first game is not the end of the story. The first game is the beginning of the story. It'll be the beginning of the story for Malik. It'll be the beginning of the story for Jackson and really for our whole team going forward. So that'll be a great moment to see where we're at, you know, and then we'll figure out where we go from there.
0: Just keep that guy upright, man. I think Jackson Dart could be special. I think Dart's and Nabers could feed families. How good that combination could really be. They open up with the Dallas Cowboys. It's going to be, could be a long season for the Giants. John Harbaugh on his team's expectations.
3: I know they'll go out there and be the very best football team they can be. That's my expectation. What that ends up being depends on how good we are. And that's what you find out when you play the games. Everything else is just talk.
0: Tough start to the schedule, by the way, for the Giants. Mike Wickett with you here on Westwood One Sports. They open with the Cowboys. And then they go to the Rams. That's pretty tough. Then Titans, Cardinals, Commanders, Saints, but then at Texans. That it could start out rough, but you could see the Giants get a couple of wins after the first couple of weeks of the season. I hope they beat the Dallas Cowboys. Go G-Men. Let's go. Update from college football. Let's see here. Western Michigan has a 9-7 lead on Michigan. Michigan is currently ranked 16th in the country. They will not be ranked if they don't pull off some sort of miracle here. There's a minute 32 to go in the fourth quarter. Western has the ball after a Bryce Underwood fumble. Second and six inside Michigan territory. Western Michigan is 0-33 all time against the top 20. I'll say that again. Western Michigan is 0-33. Against the top 20 in the history of their program. The last time they beat a ranked team was 2015 when they beat Toledo. And Toledo was ranked 24th at the time. Western Michigan with a minute 32 to go is a two-point lead on the Wolverines in the Big House. They're inside the Michigan 20-yard line. Michigan's got one timeout left. It's second down. Meanwhile, Clemson is getting boat raced, 17-3 LSU. I think the total yardage I saw was 200 yards for LSU and 45 for Clemson. Not good! All right, Michigan burns their final timeout. Third down and one for Western Michigan at the Big House. Oh, my gosh. This is ridiculous. College football is so great. This is outstanding. And I'll tell you what, if you're a Wolverine fan, if you root for the Maize and Blue, if they lose to Western Michigan, what do you think Oklahoma's going to, regardless, what do you think Oklahoma's going to do to them next week? What do you think John Mateer's going to do to them next week? Dark times in Ann Arbor, and I'm seeing a lot like Pat Ford, 40, is out here comparing this to the Appalachian State game, just like I did. He's doing it on Twitter. I did it on the national radio program. All right, coming up, did you see what Tarek Skubal did? Did you hear about Tarek Skubal? I'll tell you what he stole. That's next on Westwood One Sports.
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9: Isolated shower chances in the evening hours, but after that, looking nice and dry Sunday, Monday to wrap up Labor Day weekend. Highs over the weekend, low 80s, as well as some overnight lows in the 60s. It'll feel quite good getting out in the early mornings. I'm your 10 TV meteorologist, Lily Reed, with 97.1 The Fan.
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10: All right, I'll get to the Tarek Skubal story here in just a second, but I want to get you updated on what is going on. Clemson is getting trucked. Dabo Swinney's team is getting outclassed, outplayed, out everything by LSU. It's now 24-3. We're not even to halftime yet. Sam Leavitt just ran in from 8 yards. Clemson looks slow. LSU looks so fast on both sides of the ball. And they're at this game. Why did I bet it plus 12 and a half? What was I even thinking? Michigan and Western Michigan. The Broncos just kicked a field goal. Western leads 12-7, 30 seconds to go. Michigan's got to go 80 yards. And the first play is an incomplete pass from Bryce Underwood. 26 seconds to go. Michigan is going to lose to Western Michigan. Western is 0-33 against the top 20 in their school's history. Western hasn't beaten a ranked team since they beat 24th-ranked Toledo back in 2015. This is App State bad, man. They're not going to be happy in Ann Arbor. I can tell you that. I know those people. This is bad. This is their second home opener loss. This will be their third home opener loss since 1990. The App State game, and then they also lost to Utah in a home opener as well. All right, so here's Bryce Underwood firing the ball out of bounds. There's another incomplete pass. How was this kid, the number one high school recruit in the country 2 years ago? Bryce Underwood sucks. How is this happening? He's not very good at throwing the football, which is a very important thing when you're playing quarterback. Do you remember the Michigan meme when they lost on the block punt a couple of years ago when in Harbaugh's first or second year, whatever it was, they lost to Sparty, and there's all these kids and these memes that are happening? There's going to be more of those coming up. Oh, Michigan got to midfield. Underwood just threw a 40-yard completion. They're at the block M. You got to get the play spiked. Oh, my goodness. Who would have thought it would take this effort to try to beat Western Michigan? Okay. All right, they spike it. 8 seconds left. They're at midfield. Kyle Whittingham does not look very happy on the sidelines at the Big House. Got another sack for LSU. This quarterback either has zero pocket awareness or that offensive line for Clemson is just terrible. Or all of the above. Because they are just dismantling this Clemson offensive line. I don't know who this quarterback is, but he's not very good. I can promise you that. So I mentioned this. Did you see what Tarek Skubal did? You know, he gets traded. He goes, the Dodgers played at Detroit. I think Skubal struck out 6. And now, Tarek Skubal, reminder, he makes $32 million to play baseball. He's about to have like a $400 million contract after this season. Tarek Skubal had bought a high-end espresso machine for the Detroit Tigers clubhouse. When he got traded, he took the espresso machine with him. He took it to L.A. And then, when he was interviewed by The Athletic, he blamed his wife. He said, "That was my wife, Jessica. I wanted to leave it and get a new one, but she wouldn't let me. My wife was like, that was too expensive to just run the charge back." The man makes $32 million. You can buy an espresso machine. Even a high-end espresso machine is chump change to a guy like you with that salary. Hail Mary attempt from Michigan. It falls incomplete. And Western Michigan has gone into the big house. They drove from one side of the state along I-94 to the other side of the state. And they beat the Wolverines in Ann Arbor. 12-7, the final score. Western Michigan beats Michigan. Wow. What an epic start to the Kyle Whittingham era in Ann Arbor. Bryce Underwood, terrible in this game. Multiple turnovers. Congratulations to Michigan for knocking Rutgers off the face of the biggest upset this weekend. I don't care what the spread was in that game. This one is a bigger blow to a program than Rutgers losing to UMass. What an absolute epic failure by the Michigan Wolverines to start the Kyle Whittingham era in his first game. They paid Bryce Underwood $3 million. $3 million in NIL. And for what? And for absolutely what? 11 of 21, 123 passing yards. And a pick. He also had 9 carries for 47 yards. He did score a 1-yard touchdown, but he fumbled late in the game to give Western the ball back inside Michigan territory. What a disaster. You know who's loving this more than everybody in Kalamazoo, Michigan? Everyone in Columbus, Ohio. Everyone in East Lansing, Michigan is laughing at the Wolverines. Unbelievable. I don't know why, but they're putting 1 second back on the clock. That is a hometown clock keeper. Oh, my. How much time do I have, Josh? Because I'd like to be around for the end of this game. 2 minutes. All right. I don't know how they're putting 1 extra second on the clock. I'm watching this. Ball goes into the end zone, out of the end zone, and I thought it was all zeros. But, all right, Michigan's lining up to do it again. They're lining up to do it again. There's going to be a timeout. Western's calling a timeout. I might not be on the air by the time this thing ends. John Lund might be talking about the Wolverines. LSU, by the way, up 24-3, has the ball again. LSU has 16 first downs. Clemson has 1. Dabo Swinney is done. Clemson's era is over. All right? This is a JV versus varsity match is what we're watching in Baton Rouge right now. 24-3, LSU driving at midfield once again. They're going to go up 31-3, I'm sure. Incomplete on first down. All right. Western Michigan, one more chance. Or Michigan, one more chance. Either way, if Michigan pulls off a ridiculous play here, they're still a joke. They're still not going to do anything with Oklahoma next week or in the Big Ten. And just wait till the game at the end of the year. Oh, my gosh. All right, here we go. I got about 30 seconds. We got Underwood in the shotgun at the block M at the 50. Trips on the left. One receiver to the right. I got about 20. This is literally going to end by the time I get off the air. Underwood heaves it into the end zone, and it is... Oh, my God, he caught it! Oh, my God, he caught it! Oh, my God, he caught it! Oh, my John Lund, have fun with that! Good night! Oh, my God! What?
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0: joining us. College football is already insane. Officially. Right when Mike Wickett was ending, you could hear Mike scream and it was gone. You're like, what happened? I'll tell you what happened. Western Michigan deserved to beat Michigan. Western Michigan should have beaten Michigan. Western Michigan, for just a brief second, did beat Michigan 12-7. But then they put a second back on the clock. And we're going to have to look back at this thing because I don't think there was a second left on the clock. It was a – they were in Ann Arbor. They were in the big house. Not saying they were cheating, but yes, a smidge. And Michigan throws a Hail Mary. Bryce Underwood's not very good. Kyle Whittingham, their first-year head coach who just came over from Utah, was already going to be on the hot seat. And somehow Michigan pulls out a burner for the first game of the year. I don't even know if they kicked the extra point. I think it's 13-12, and they just ran off the field because there was about a billion kids on the field. Michigan survives Western Michigan 13-12. They got a second put back on the clock after a Hail Mary attempt, and it looked like there was no time left on the clock, even the rules official for, let's see, was it ABC, CBS, NBC? I think it was NBC. Said, nah, it doesn't look like there's any time left on the clock. They put a second back on the clock. Michigan snaps it, throws a Hail Mary. They were down 5. They beat Western Michigan. Welcome, welcome, welcome in. It is the late night version of Sports Night. Sorry, I'm still like taking that in. It is the late night version of Sports Night here on Westwood One Sports and the Westwood One Sports app. Your old friend John Lund with you. Alex is here. Stu is here. Gentlemen, I'll ask you first before we get to five things that everybody's got to know absolutely positively right now. Was there a second left on the clock there, or is it just me? What do you guys think? You think there was a second?
1: I do not think there was a second.
0: I don't think there was a second. But who knows? Who knows? But that didn't look like a second. Other late night games going on right now. Lane Kiffin, after a couple of hour rain delay, LSU is just laying wood to Clemson 24-3. Dabo Sweeney's going to have to take a look at everything. He was late to the party on a lot of different things. Didn't believe that all this NIL and all that, oh, we're going to do things the right way. We're not going to do this and we're not going to do that. That's fine. You just fall behind and you're going against your polar opposite in Lane Kiffin, who's like, look, man, you sure he doesn't have a day of eligibility? You sure he doesn't have a game of eligibility? Just because he played in the NFL, does that mean he's not eligible? So he goes the total opposite way. They're in Death Valley. LSU, after an early Sam Levitt interception, gave Clemson a 3-0 lead. LSU has reeled off 24 straight, and they're driving again. So 24-3, LSU leading Clemson. Some other games will get you caught up on, and it is absolutely crazy. By the way, Stu is here. Just heard from Stu. Alex, you were gone last week. I just wanted to welcome you back. How are you?
2: Oh, thank you so much, John. I was missing
0: you. Yeah,
2: I'm
0: talking a while.
2: Oh, God, like a little blanket as a child. You know, I missed you so much. I didn't think I could be Tanner, by the way. I spent almost 2 weeks at a beach.
0: Oh, great. Thanks.
2: I love you. I know.
0: Great.
2: I know.
0: Really?
2: You could have came.
0: So what'd you do? You just hung out? You were just in the on the beach for a couple of weeks?
2: Timeshare in Carlsbad. Nice. It was so nice.
0: Oh, come on.
2: The time was shared nicely.
0: That's a great place.
2: It's so nice.
0: Very nice. We are nationwide, so if you're not familiar with Carlsbad, it's right near San Diego. It's beautiful. Right near the water. Oh, it's unbelievable. Unbelievable.
2: So nice.
0: Very nice. Very nice. Very nice. All right, let's get to five things you absolutely positively have to know. Again, Michigan pulls off a stunner. They were down 12-7 with 1 second left, and I'm not sure there was even 1 second left. They get a Hail Mary pass, and it goes from Kyle Whittingham is on the hot seat to Michigan gets the win. He said right after, though, he was asked by the field reporter, what do you take away from this game? He goes, we've got a lot of work to do. Bryce Underwood is not good. And the defense played well for Michigan. Kyle Whittingham is a defensive guy, but they got a lot of problems offensively. Western Michigan did play well. Thought Western Michigan should have won the game. That would have been the story of the day. But let's get you five stories you absolutely positively have to know. One that is huge in baseball right now, Shohei Ohtani's been battling left knee soreness for much of the year, so he hasn't been pitching. Now he's struggling with the bat as well, so he's going to be out just a little bit. May require a stint on the injured list. Manager Dave Roberts did say that they're trying to keep him off that injured list. But again, he is struggling with a couple of different things, the knee being number one. And as far as his numbers are concerned, they're great for everybody else, hitting 280, 30 home runs, 80 RBIs, but that's not really Shohei Ohtani numbers. Also, 8-2 with a 1.79 ERA in 14 starts, but again, not going to the mound anytime soon. Can the Dodgers still win a championship without Shohei Ohtani? Maybe, but he leads the cavalry as far as the Dodgers, at least hitting-wise. If he's not there pitching-wise, Tarik Skubal can step up. Yamamoto is there. They've got guys, but if he's out of the lineup or hurting in any way, it's certainly going to reduce their chances for a three-peat. The Brewers have been really good as well, so we'll keep an eye on what's going on with Shohei Ohtani. They're trying to keep him off the injured list. Number four in the five things you absolutely positively have to know right now, Charles Barkley is on record. Now, he said this before, but he's saying right now that this is his last year on Inside the NBA. He said it before, but he says the following on the Bill Simmons podcast. He says, I met with NBC and Amazon. NBC offered me a deal. I'm like, I appreciate it, but no thank you. He said, Amazon never offered me a deal, but he said, here's what I said. I said, I get a call from Ernie. He thought he was going to retire after TNT, who's the person I trust and respect the most. He said, Ernie said to me, Chuck, would you please stay for two more years? I said, Ernie, I love you, man. You're the best. I'll stay for two more years. So right now, unless Ernie changes his mind, next year is my last year 100%. He said that on the Bill Simmons podcast. My question is this. I know they'll still do some form of a pregame. I don't know if they'll call it Inside the NBA. I guess they'll just replace Charles. And look, I like Shaq. I like Kenny. But there's going to be no Ernie, at least according to Charles. There's going to be no Ernie. There's going to be no Charles. Is that still Inside the NBA? Can they still pull it off of just Shaq, Kenny? I don't know. It's nothing against, you know, Jamal Crawford or Dwayne Wade or anybody that they've thrown in there. But if you take out Ernie and you take out Charles, that's not Inside the NBA. And it is legendary. You know, as far as we can throw them up against the board right now, by the way, 310-840-4910, Westwood on Sports Talk and Text Line is open 24-7, 365 for your pleasure. I don't know who you'd put in there. I don't know who could work. It starts getting to the old ESPN thing where ESPN's throwing in this guy and that guy and that guy and this guy, and it just never works. The chemistry's not there. And you know this. This is personal relationships. I've been doing this 25, 30 years. There's just certain people you jive with and some certain people you don't. You know how it is. It's like that in your workplace. You'll jive with somebody and things are going great and all this kind of stuff, and all of a sudden it's like guy leaves, another person comes in, and it's like, nah, this ain't the same. And it's certainly not going to be the same without Ernie and without Charles. I don't know if they still call it Inside the NBA. I don't even know if Shaq and Kenny would hang around. It's not like they have to. I mean, Shaq does every commercial that's not nailed down. Shaq's got tons of money. I don't know where Kenny Smith is on that kind of a scale. I'm sure he's got plenty of money to live the rest of his life. He's been offered, I know, because he's talked about it, NBA positions. I don't know if he'd go in that. So does the whole thing blow up because Charles isn't going to be there, because Ernie's not going to be there? We shall see. Give me your thoughts. 310-840-4910. By the way, Sam Levitt with a touchdown run for LSU. LSU now with about a minute, a little over a minute left in the first half. They lead Clemson 31-3. Back to the drawing board. Clemson and LSU is back as an elite team already. We can already just see that. We will get into some college stuff in just a second. Number three of the top five things that you absolutely positively have to know. Right now, the NFL starts this week. The Super Bowl rematch is Wednesday between the Patriots and the Seahawks. Some change, you know, the Seahawks lost some defensive guys. That happens when you win a Super Bowl. They don't have Ken Walker, who was the MVP of the Super Bowl between these two teams, 6-7 months ago. Da'Darian Price is going to be an interesting name. He's a rookie from Notre Dame, going to take over the lead back role, at least for the time being, for the Seahawks. How is that going to work out? As far as the Patriots are concerned, Drake May is a great regular season quarterback. He's really not going to be able to give us anything or anything new until the playoffs because he tore through the season last year. If he does it again this year, that's great. But everybody's going to say, okay, what can you do in the playoffs? Because it wasn't just the last game against the Seahawks, and give the defense for Seattle a ton of credit in that Super Bowl. They were great. But he struggled really throughout the entire playoffs. And a lot of people thought that if the Broncos had Bo Nix, they would have won that thing. Look, it doesn't matter. New England went to the Super Bowl. What happened happened. Can they do the same thing 2 years in a row? And then Thursday, this one's interesting to me. The 49ers and the Rams are on Thursday, and the 49ers are already in Australia. The Rams are just going to zip in and zip out. The one thing, and I'll talk about this a little bit later on in the show, that is a little bit confusing to me is if the NFL, which, by the way, if you didn't know this, impress your friends, nine games in 7 different countries for the NFL. And what they're trying to do is dominate the world because, hey, look at the other major sports. Hockey is international. Baseball is international. Basketball is international. The NFL is not. So they're trying to make it international. I've covered a couple of these games, and both times I went in, the teams went in that week early, and that's how you promote it. You're there the whole week. You're watching, like right now, you're seeing videos of the 49ers go to, you know, different events and different things, and you see them all over the place, and you see all their fans. The Rams are just going to go wham, bam, thank you, ma'am, and we're out of here. And I guess, you know, maybe it doesn't matter at all. I don't know from a football perspective. I'm not smart enough to know who's doing the right thing. I'm just thinking to myself, the NFL is trying to promote itself, right? That's why they're making these guys go halfway across the country to promote the product. And one team is there promoting the product and the other team is not promoting the product. Now, most people are just going to talk about how it affects the game, and I completely understand that. But I'm just, if I'm Roger Goodell, I'm kind of scratching my head going, why doesn't everybody just go in at the same time, promote the event itself like you're supposed to? And then, because if both teams just went, you know, just for the game, I mean, that's okay. And we can talk about it a little bit later because I've got some good insight into doing that. Both times was in London at Wembley Stadium, and it's a really cool event. I'll give you some details on it, but I just find it to be kind of strange that they're not promoting the event at a really high level. And then as far as college football is concerned, if you just got here and you haven't been watching college football all day, what's wrong with you? It's week one. I could see you skipping week zero, but not week one. Michigan did beat Western Michigan, and you're going, yeah, that should have happened. No, it was 12-7 with 1 second on the clock. Hail Mary for Michigan after they had a Hail Mary that supposedly the game was over. And Western Michigan guys are jumping up and down and throwing their helmets and everything. And it certainly looked like there was 2 zeros on the clock. And then they go back and they put a second back on the clock. Michigan tries it again. They get it and they win. They were down 12-7. They win 13-12 over Western Michigan. Right now, Louisiana State, LSU at home in Death Valley. Tons of rain there, but they're up on Clemson 31-3. Everything else that happened in college football, we'll get to that as well. Arch Manning got going, the quarterbacks. That's going to be the main topic all season long, is how good are these quarterbacks actually going to be? And for week one, Daria Mensa of Miami against Stanford was absolutely great. Arch Manning was really good. There's a kid I've never heard from Pitt that was absolutely great. Jaden Maeva is off to a great start. Julian Sain was very solid today. Obviously, more of Oregon was really good today as they squeaked by Boise State. So we're going to get through everything. We'll do the superlatives in college football in about 5 or 6 minutes. We'll get into everything. We'll do some actually stock up, stock down. The best game of the day, by the way, Auburn beat Baylor 17-16. Auburn safety Eric Winters with a tackle at the goal line. He had 11 tackles on the day. DJ Lagway came to Baylor from Florida. And if he throws the ball a little bit out front, it's 2 points and they win the game. But as is, they escape, does Auburn 17-16. Halftime at Death Valley at LSU in Baton Rouge, 31-3. They're talking to Dabo Sweeney. But I give it to these sideline reporters, man. You got to walk up to Dabo Sweeney, who's just absolute gotten crushed in the first half. It's 31-3. And you walk up to him because he looks none too happy. And she's like, what do you got to fix in the second half? How about everything? And then the other sideline reporter gets Lane Kiffin, and they're up 31-3. Lane's probably madder than Dabo Sweeney is. That might be the tougher assignment that Holly Rowe drew. But anyway, well, she's got a purple dress on, so she's smart. She's wearing LSU colors. All right, there you go. 31-3 at the half. That's what's going on in Death Valley. The rest of college football coming up next. Superlatives from week one. Remember week zero last week. We'll get into the quarterbacks. A couple of receivers went absolutely crazy. We'll do a little stock up, stock down. We'll get into all of the college football action that happened today. If you saw something with your team, want you to chime in at 310-840-4910. That is the Westwood One Sports Talk and Text Line, 310-840-4910. Anything out of the top five here? Otani ailing. Does that mean the Dodgers are in trouble? Charles Barkley says this is the last year for inside the NBA. Should they just blow that thing up? The NFL starts this week, Wednesday. is a Super Bowl rematch Thursday from Australia with the 49ers and the Rams. And then college football, Lane Kiffin is getting it done in his debut for LSU, 31-3 at the half. Michigan, did you see what I saw? I know we always get a lot of calls from Detroit, so maybe it'll be a little bit skewed. I saw double zeros there. What did you see? Michigan survives Western Michigan. That's a huge one. Oregon barely gets by Boise State at home. And the superlatives, individual superlatives, especially the quarterbacks, because this draft is supposed to be so great. Let's get into all of it coming up next. Any of your thoughts at 310-840-4910. Let's recap week one in college football. We'll do it next, only here on Sports Night on Westwood One Sports and the Westwood One Sports app.
3: 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The Super Bowl champs return. Sam Darnold and that dominant defense. With so much focus on the Rams, could Seattle sneak up on the league in their bid to repeat? Westwood One Sports.
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7: When you came in, I knew you wanted to turn this party up.
8: Thanks for joining us. Appreciate it. Crazy college football day. Just one upset. Most of them were like, you know, Texas beat Texas State. And, you know, Alabama took care of that. Ohio State beat Ball State. Like, just, you know, not even close. Miami crushed Stanford, you know, all that kind of stuff. USC beat Fresno State 39-0. But then you look at the Michigan game, and I'm just, during the whole break, all I did here, and by the way, thanks for joining us, Sean Lund with you. It is Sportsline on Westwood One Sports and Westwood One Sports app. Alex is back running the show. Stu is producing the program. By the way, one quick thing, I forgot to do this, which I always do before I get into Michigan versus Western Michigan and the rest of college football. We are on Sirius XM 260, is that correct? We were on 375, now we're on 260.
9: Oh.
8: Is that right, Stu? Is that correct?
9: It is 260 is now, yeah. Yeah.
8: 260, okay. Around. I just want to make sure. Yeah, I wrote that on my notes.
9: So fancy.
8: Yeah, I just want to make sure that everybody knows that. Yeah, very fancy. So 260 is what you're listening on. And tell all your friends, because we used to be on Sirius XM 375, so there may be people going, whoa, what happened to those guys? So there you go. Terry McCauley is the rules analyst on NBC, and I was just watching this during the break. And if you're just joining us, Michigan beats Western Michigan 13-12. But it was 12-7. Western Michigan had dominated the entire game. And it does not look like there was any time left on the clock. Terry McCauley, the rules analyst, after the first Hail Mary by Michigan, said it does not hit a Western Michigan player, so the clock should have gone to zero. He says that there was zero, and then they put a second back on the clock, which the rules – and it doesn't mean the rules analyst is 100% right. It sure looks like it. And the announcers are saying the same thing. And then Michigan throws one up. And J.J. Buchanan, who, by the way, was a transfer from Utah, came to Utah with Kyle Shanahan. And he's the one who went up and made the catch. Terry McCauley says the following. The ball isn't even close to touching a player when it goes to zero. Their Hawkeye system apparently had a different sync, is what he said. I don't see that happening, assuming our clock is correct. The ball is clearly still in the air when the clock goes to zero. And I'm watching a slow-mo video of it right now, which I'm sure is very compelling radio to you. Man, that looks like a zero to me. And they go back, they check the clock, they put 1 second back on the clock. Michigan throws it up, Bryce Underwood throws it to J.J. Buchanan. He catches it in a crowd, and Western Michigan is denied the win over Michigan, which, look, I'm just kidding. I don't think that it makes Kyle Whittingham go to the hot seat automatically. But, man, you lose to Western Michigan in your debut, and you're the head coach of Michigan. That just puts a really nasty taste in a bunch of fans' mouths, and that's how quickly things can change. Because to me, I lived in Detroit for a number of years, and I know how big Michigan football is. And Kyle Shanahan, they could easily make some things about Kyle Whittingham. Oh, he's too old. He took the job at 66. You know, they got him last second. Oh, we got major problems. You know, there's a long way to go. And Kyle Whittingham, after the game, if you didn't see the announcer talking to him, I mean, he wasn't like jumping up and down like the rest of the kids were. He was like, we got a lot of work to do. And they do. Bryce Underwood is a problem for Michigan. He's just, with all these great quarterbacks today, and we're going to get into college football superlatives, things that you saw today on the field, the 310-840-4910, whether good, bad, or indifferent, give us your thoughts. Week one superlative.

is such a great draft. Now, look, most of these teams, they played against really bad teams. So we really haven't seen what they're doing, but this is what you're expected to do. The most impressive quarterback I saw all weekend long, Daria Mensa of Miami against Stanford last night, 45-6. He was 27-30, 401 yards and 5 touchdowns. What Miami's been able to do with the quarterback positions, this will be the third consecutive year where they get a one-and-doneer. Obviously, they had Cam Ward a couple years ago. They had Carson Beck last year who lit it up come playoff time for Miami. I mean, they've just done a great job. Daria Mensa comes over from Duke. A little bit controversial. He was the best quarterback I saw. I think Jaden Maeva at USC, he's one that's a little bit under the radar. They've played 2 games now. They beat Fresno State 39-0. He was 23 of 25, 349, and 3 touchdowns in that 39-0 win. And then a couple other guys, wide receiver-wise, by the way, Malachi Toney, he was the recipient of a lot of those passes from Daria Mensa. He was amazing into game number one. He set a yardage record for reception yards against Stanford, 12 catches, 234 yards, and 3 touchdowns in that 45-6 win. And then Jeremiah Smith, without quarterbacks, Jeremiah Smith of Ohio State would be the number one pick, and he still might be. He's just that good. I mean, he's Megatron. He's that big, 8 for 151 and 2 touchdowns. Yep, it's Ball State. But his first catch of the year is like a one-handed deep ball down the sideline, and he catches it in the corner of the end zone. Just absolutely ridiculous. So those two guys from a receiver standpoint, all the great quarterbacks who were supposed to be great were great. But again, you're playing some pretty bad teams. So that's what week one looked like. Ohio State, number one team in the country, wins 56-3. Oregon struggled. Now, you know, I kind of look back. I go back and forth on both of these because Oregon and Boise State, they have a bit of a history between them. Remember LeGarrette Blount? He punched a guy on Boise State. They've played something like in the last, I don't know, 10 years or whatever. They played like 4 times, and none of the games have been a bigger difference than 11 points. So you figured that this would be a close game, especially if you're better. You just look at history. Oregon barely got by Boise State, 34-27. Boise led 17-7 in the second quarter. They did a really stupid thing. They should have just ran the ball out and made Oregon use their timeouts. They didn't. Oregon, it was 17-14. They got a late touchdown in the half, which got them back in the game. Tied at 27 in the fourth. And then Dante Moore hit DeCorian Moore for a 62-yard touchdown. He made a great move down the sideline. Avoided 2 Boise State defenders. Got a 62-yard touchdown for the winner. Moore, 28-37, 378, and 3 touchdowns. Remember, he'd have probably been the second pick in the draft after he'd have probably gone to the Jets last year. He's one of the better ones. So, again, all the quarterbacks who were supposed to be big were absolutely huge in that one. So, Oregon gets by Boise State. I don't necessarily look at that as a negative because I think Oregon's going to be better. Defensively, I was a little bit surprised. It's not like Boise State scored with ease, but on their opening drive, they just went right down the field. And Oregon has a lot of really good defenders coming back. So I think Dan Lanning, who's a defensive guy, their head coach, is probably going to have to look in the mirror a little bit at this defense. I think that's a major issue for Oregon in game number one. But I don't mind playing close games, you know, because these blowout games are kind of like, yeah, yeah, yeah. Not like Michigan played, but, you know, Oregon played a decent team, a team that I don't know how many teams are on the Pac-10. Is there 8 or whatever it is? And that's where Boise State is. If you're, you know, you're playing, you know, conference roulette, Boise State's in the Pac 10, 12, 8, whatever the hell it's called. But playing a decent team is not the worst thing in the world. They're the number 2 team in the country. They got a little bit of a scare. They win at the end. Georgia over Tennessee State. The big thing there was Gunnar Stockton, 15-16, 202 yards, 3 touchdowns. That's a 93.8% completion percentage. That's not bad. Maybe the coolest, I don't know, coolest thing. Did you see Josh Hoover, who came over from TCU, and now he's the quarterback taking over from Fernando Mendoza at Indiana? He was 13-16 for 231 yards and 4 touchdowns. They beat North Texas 52-16. And so I guess Indiana's not just going, you know, not going to be this 1 or 2 year wonder thing. We didn't think they would be. But Hoover got hit in the mouth. It was a mass. It was one of the craziest face masks you're ever going to see. So a guy grabs his face mask from North Texas and kind of turns it all the way around. So, and then it comes off his head and his mouth is like bleeding profusely and the guy stays in. And so what does the cameraman do? Of course, the cameraman does like the close shot on Hoover's mouth. And it's just like gushing blood. His parents are probably like, ugh. And he lobs a touchdown on the very next play. Like, I mean, that's pretty cool. He's not going to be Fernando Mendoza, Indiana.

0: and it's going to have to be better in some different ways. But that was pretty good. Oklahoma over UTEP, 51-0. John Mateer with 3 touchdown passes. I liked Keelon Russell for Alabama. I'd love to get your thoughts if you're an Alabama fan. They beat East Carolina 48-10, and Russell's very highly thought of. He's got some work to do. That was, you know, East Carolina is not a terrible team like some of these teams. East Carolina is okay. They might be a, you know, a 6-win team, whatever they're going to be this year. But Keelon Russell was 18-30 for 256. But where he shines is he had 13 carries for 86 yards and a touchdown. He's going to do those kind of things, kind of like Milroe a couple of years ago for Alabama, where he's going to do both things. He's got to get better as a thrower. You know, he missed a couple of throws. The numbers aren't bad. Like I said, 18-30 for 256. But, you know, in the era now where we've got the NIL and you always have one of these veteran quarterbacks like Miami does, you know, let's just plug in a, you know, a junior, a senior, let's get it going. Even the best programs like Alabama, you're going to have to at some point, you get a really talented kid like this, top multi-purpose quarterback in the country, and you're going to have to live with some bumps and bruises before they're really, really, really good. So they win easily 48-10 over East Carolina because their defense is that good. But Keelon Russell, I think at some point in the SEC, is going to have to be better throwing the ball than what he was today. Just missed a couple of easy ones. And they did give him the, you know, the offense did give him a couple of easy things, screens, early things like that. But he is a great runner and a really good athlete. So give me your thoughts on that. If you're a Bama fan, love to get that as well. So those are the things that went on in college football today. Again, the big stories of the day. Michigan barely gets by Western Michigan 13-12 on a Hail Mary after it looked like time had expired. But they said time did not. Auburn beats Baylor 17-16. There was a two-point conversion. If it's out front, if DJ Lagaway throws that ball out front, Baylor wins. They don't. Eric Winters, a safety, makes a tackle at the goal line. So Auburn survives against that, and then Oregon survives against Boise, and this was at Autzen Stadium in Eugene, 34-27. Dante Moore looked great, and the big story, the quarterbacks, because everybody's looking at the quarterbacks going, can they live up to it? Can they live up to everything? Manning did, Moore did, Sayan did. I thought Darian Mensah of Miami was the best quarterback that I saw. Jaden Maeva is living up to it. So at least right now, and Carr tomorrow for Notre Dame is going to play. So there's still Trinidad Chambliss playing tomorrow for Ole Miss. So there's still a couple of quarterbacks, highly thought of quarterbacks that we haven't seen yet. But for the most part, we've seen the best ones. Notre Dame, by the way, has Wisconsin. Wisconsin wasn't great last year. Expect to be a little bit better, so maybe that's a little bit of a test for Notre Dame, but not a huge test. But that's what happened in college football today. So give me your thoughts, your team. How did you think your team did? Again, we're not to the point where we're seeing great teams against great teams, probably Boise and Oregon, the best game. I haven't checked the it was 31-3 at the half for LSU, and I got the TV on here. I just didn't check it. That game was hyped as a big game. It hasn't been to this point. So that's that has been a bit of a letdown. But, not, you know, again, it's the first week. Teams are trying to get their feet under them. They're playing the lesser teams. So basically what the quarterbacks did is they kind of just kept their own. They didn't go above. It's kind of like Valentine's Day, right? You can't go too far over. You have to just don't go underwater. And so all the quarterbacks did what they were supposed to do today, I think, between Manning, Moore, Sayan, Mensah, Maeva, those kind of guys, the guys who are going to be at the top of the chain as far as that goes. And like I said, Chambliss tomorrow, Chris Carr from Notre Dame, those kind of guys. We'll see a little bit more. So all weekend long, because we got the long weekend. So there you go. All right, give me your thoughts on what you saw from your college team, whether it was concern if you're a Michigan fan, an Oregon fan. Are you concerned that you played such a close game against Boise, or is that going to bode well for you when you have to play some closer games later on in the year? I would imagine Dan Lanning is going to get all over that Oregon defense, because I didn't think that Boise was going to be able to score 27 points in the guys. So that's what happened today. And again, 31-3, they're starting the third quarter in Death Valley, LSU over Clemson. All right, give us your thoughts at 310-840-4910. That is the Westwood One Sports Talk and Text Line. Remember, we've moved over to Sirius XM260. So tell all your friends about that as well. And you can hit me up 24/7, 365. At John Lund Radio on all my social media channels. All right, let's move over to the NFL a little bit. There's an interesting quote from Mike Tirico, and I've talked about this for years and years and years. Let's get into a little NFL talk. I want to get your reaction to something that Mike Tirico said about the NFL as he gets ready to broadcast, of course, the first game of the year on Wednesday night, a Super Bowl rematch. And then, of course, we got Thursday Rams and 49ers. We'll get into that coming up next. We'll take your thoughts on week one in college football as well at 310-840-4910. It is your late night version of Sports Night. 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
5: I'm David Ortiz. When I lost my mom, she was only 46, and I lost my dad to cancer. It was the worst pain I ever felt. 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
5: From the Logan AC and Heat Services Weather Center.
6: Isolated shower chances in the evening hours, but after that, looking nice and dry Sunday, Monday to wrap up Labor Day weekend. Highs over the weekend, low 80s, as well as some overnight lows in the 60s. It'll feel quite good getting out in the early mornings. I'm your 10TV meteorologist, Lily Reed, with 97.1 The Fan.
7: Oh, this is what I'm talking about. Thanks for joining us. Alex is obviously running the ship. Stu is producing the program. I am John Lund. We are here for your pleasure. The late night version of Sports Night on Western One Sports and the Western One Sports app. We want you to get involved in the show. What did you see from college football today? I've given you many compelling topics to talk about at 310-840-4910. We'll get into the NFL in just a moment. Just get you caught up. LSU just starting the third quarter. About 11 minutes left in the third quarter. They've got the ball back. 31-3 over Clemson. We'll get more into that. Got some other games that we'll talk about later. The big story of the day, though, before we get some NFL talk, is Michigan survives, and I do mean survives, in the most survival kind of a way. 13-12 over Western Michigan. Western Michigan dominates the game, plays great defense. They're up 12-7. Michigan gets the ball with about 35 seconds left. Don't do a whole lot with it, except they get a third down. They get the ball to about midfield on one throw. Time's running out. They spike it. They scramble around, and they throw a Hail Mary. And it looks like the clock runs out. Western Michigan guys are throwing their helmets up in the air. Terry McCauley, who's the rules analyst for NBC, says, "Doesn't look like there's any time left on the clock. Didn't touch a Western Michigan player. This game is over." They go back and they check the tape. They give Michigan 1 second on the clock. Michigan goes for another Hail Mary. J.J. Buchanan, a transfer from Utah who came over with new head coach Kyle Whittingham, catches the ball, secures it, goes up between two or three defenders. Ball not tipped, just goes up and gets it, cradles it, secures it, and Michigan wins 13-12. We're gonna play Terry McCauley here and what he saw. This was after the first Hail Mary. So take a listen to this, because this is what I saw. Very controversial at this point. It's 12-7 Western Michigan after the first Hail Mary. Take a listen.
8: Terry McCauley, we talked about it when it happened live, but let's go back to that play. They put 1 second back on the clock. Take us through.
9: Our producer, and he tells us that our inset clock is in sync, is the actual stadium clock. The ball isn't even close to touching the player when it goes to zero. Their system, their Hawkeye system, apparently either had a different sync or whatever, and they came up with 1 second when it touched the players. I don't see how that happened, assuming our clock is correct. It is clearly not touching the player. The ball is clearly still in the air when the clock goes to zero on our screen. So, the Big Ten's going to have to tell a lot of us, how did they get to 1 second on this play?
7: Dun, dun, dun, dun, dun, dun, dun, dun, dun. So there is a conspiracy theory here Because if you're a Western Michigan fan, all one of you listening to the show right now going, hey, there was no time. Because it wasn't like Terry McCauley was saying, and he's the rules analyst. And he did say if their Hawkeye system, which is another camera system, if it was okay, maybe it's not in sync. But what he's saying is if you go back and you watch this and it's all over social media right now, it doesn't hit anybody. And so what happens is if it doesn't hit anybody, it goes straight to the ground, and then, you know, then the game's over at that point. And that's what it showed on the screen. It showed 00. And it didn't look particularly close. They have another system apparently, and then they get another shot at it. And it was, you know, that when they got the second one, it was clear as day. I mean, the kid for Michigan, Buchanan, just went up, got the ball, and caught it, cradled it, and everyone went crazy. So again, Western Michigan had it. Felt bad for those kids because they had already thrown their helmets off. They were already jumping up and down, and then they have to refocus themselves. And look, you got to knock the ball down if you're Western Michigan, but especially defensively, they dominated the game. They forced a couple of turnovers. Bryce Underwood's not a very good quarterback for Michigan. This is the second consecutive year. I mean, they're going to have trouble, Michigan. They're just not, you know, Kyle Whittingham. I don't know if they've got any other quarterbacks on that team that are going to press him, but he just struggles. He's not a top-tier quarterback. He struggled all day against Western Michigan. And, like, they're going to lose more games. Kyle Whittingham, after the game, wasn't jumping up and down, their new head coach. He said directly to a reporter, we've got to get a lot better. They were not good against Western Michigan. So we've got our first controversy of the year, Western Michigan. Maybe they got screwed out of the win against Michigan. Maybe not. They should have knocked the ball down anyway, but that's the big story so far in college football today. You can hit us up at 310-840-4910. I'll get to the calls in just a second. Let me get into something that our friend Mike Tirico said. He's got the call, of course, he and Chris Collinsworth, the opener for NBC. That's going to be Seattle versus New England. From the home of the world champion Seattle Seahawks. That's going to be on Wednesday. And here's what he said. Remember, NFL football will be played on 6 of the 7 days this week, this year. The only time it's not being played is on a Tuesday. And we're going to have 9 games, starting, of course, with the game in Australia. We're going to have 9 games in 7 different countries. So Tirico was asked about starting the season on a Wednesday. Remember, this normally starts on a Thursday, but they want the rematch. They want the champs to be the first team to play, so they're going to play on a Wednesday, and the 49ers and the Rams are going to play on a Thursday. Well, Thursday here, they're actually going to be playing Friday in Australia. Hope it makes sense. So this is what Tirico said, quote, on asked about playing so many days during the week. He says, quote, not the first time a Wednesday has been used for the opening game, but obviously it's not common. He says, I think there's a good cadence for everyone in general, but if the data comes back and the league sees that everyone is interested in watching on a Wednesday, I would not be surprised to see different days of the week show up going forward. Now, there's more, but let me just stop there for just one second. It's kind of like when they would say about college players that it was really important that it was a student athlete, when we know that it's just an athlete and the student part comes way after the athlete. And same in the NFL, the safety of the player that Roger Goodell keeps talking about, let's take this out of the game and that out of the game, and safety, this, that, the other. When the reality of it is that if they can make a bunch of money, and here's my question to you. I think they're aiming for maybe not 7 days a week, but maybe 6 days a week, because what would stop them from world dominance? I mean, Fridays is high school, it's supposed to be. Saturdays is college, it's supposed to be. Now, when those things end, they play Fridays, they play Saturdays, they play Sundays with Christmas this year and everything. They're playing every day but Tuesday. And my question to you, do you like it more traditional, like Sunday, Monday? I like Sunday, Monday, Thursday. We've played Thursdays long enough, and I know the players complain. I've known many players through the years that I've talked about it, and that's where they really get upset. Hang on. I'm going to sneeze. All right, I'm done. Where they go Sunday, Monday, bless Thursday, you. And it's bad. Thank you. I appreciate that. I was like, when's it coming? but yeah, I've talked to many guys through the years, they're like, look, we don't like it, but we understand it. They're gonna soon go to 18 games. They're going to cut down, which, by the way, this is good for the fan, too. I was at a third preseason game this year. It's atrocious. It's just atrocious. And you're paying the same amount of money to get in. You're paying for the same parking. You're paying the same prices for beer. Just, they're going to go down to 2 preseason games. Everybody does joint practices. Then you go to 18. It's a nice even number. You get the same amount of road games as home games. Because right now, sometimes it's 9-8. Sometimes it's 8-9. Look, everybody gets 9 home games. You get 2 preseason games. You get a bunch of joint practices. Yeah, that's it. That's all you need. By the way, 38-3 now, LSU. This is just a crushing of Clemson. We'll get into this a little bit later, what this means for Clemson and for LSU. But a 32-yard touchdown, Winston Watkins Jr. from Sam Levitt, 38-3 in Death Valley for Lane Kiffin and LSU over Clemson. But my question to you is very simple. Everybody would watch football. Here's the issue. Because for the players, I don't know how a computer would make a schedule where it's like, okay, you're going to play on a Tuesday, then a Wednesday, then a Thursday, and a bye weeks. And they're going to double the bye week, by the way. So when they go to 18 games, we'll have two bye weeks and not one. So that's going to extend out the season. You know what that's going to do for the fan, by the way? You know, President's Day weekend, that's where the Super Bowl is going to be. So you're going to get your long-awaited Monday off, which is going to be nice because it should be a national holiday because we all go nuts and eat a million nachos and drink 1,000 beers. And then the next day, we're like, ugh. So you might as well just make that another week. So they're going to push week 18. That's going to give you a Monday off, which is nice for the fans. It's going to give you two bye weeks. So hopefully that's a little bit better for the players. But the NFL is not just doing this, and that's what Mike Tirico just said. The NFL is not just doing this for the heck of it. They're going to play a Wednesday game and see what the numbers are. They're going to, because they've already got Thursday and everybody's complaining, but they're going to think to themselves, well, if we played a Wednesday, but then we had a bye week for teams and we could work this thing out, could we have Sunday, Monday, Wednesday, Thursday? Could we do that? Could we dominate? Because right now, we're dominating 3 days a week. We'd like to dominate 4 days a week. And then, once high school football, college football is over, we can dominate on a Friday, and then we can have that Saturday. And then on the holidays, of course, every time they do something, they dominate. And why is that? There's only, like I told you, there's going to be 18 games. But every game matters. Even if it's, pick some of those Thursday games. Remember they used to have those Thursday games? And it would be like Jacksonville and Tennessee. No offense if you're a fan of Jacksonville or Tennessee, but you know what I'm talking about. And they would do like Color Rush, and it was like, oh, those are terrible. But you know why you watched? Because he had a fantasy player. Because he had a bet on it. There was always some reason to watch. They'll get huge numbers. Like Mike Tirico, the quote I just read you, Tirico says, if the data comes back and the league sees that everyone is interested in watching on a Wednesday, I would not be surprised to see different days of the week show up going forward. You think he's just saying that? I mean, Mike Tirico obviously has some insight into things. Do you think we're going to watch on a Wednesday between Seattle and New England? Of course we are. Because A, it's the first game of the year. B, you've either got a bet on it or fantasy guys. It's just, we just watch. Football is the only sport, whether it be college or pro, that you watch even if you don't have a horse in the race, just because it's football. And most people do. You either have a veteran, it's just because you're a fan, or it's going to affect something, like Seattle, New England. If you're in the AFC East, or you're a fan of a team in the AFC East, if you're a fan of a team in the NFC West, you're going to watch those games. You may have a bet. You may have fantasy. There's all these different reasons. It's going to get huge numbers. They could put NFL on any day of the week going against any product. It could be the Oscars. It could be the Grammys. It could be the, you name it. It could be, a presidential address. It doesn't matter. The NFL wins every single time. So my question to you very simply is, are you more of a traditionalist where you just want to see it Sunday, Monday, Thursday's not going away. Like 3 days a week, you have time to recoup, things like that. Because here's the other problem. I tell my wife this all the time. Even today, for the first college football Saturday, she looked at me and she goes, do you want to go to breakfast? And I go, I'd love to, but you know what? I got to watch game day. And then at 9 o'clock, I got to see what Indiana's looking like this morning. And then, I'm on the West Coast. So, I'm like, I really like to go, but I basically have to watch college. And she's like, what about later? I'm like, Oregon's playing Boise State. What about later? LSU's playing, playing Clemson. And the day shot. If that was like every day of the week or even like right now, it's probably bad enough in your household that it's Saturday for college, Sunday for NFL, Monday for NFL, Thursday for NFL. Like that, you're looking at 4 days a week. And I don't think that the NFL is just throwing this Wednesday up as a trial balloon. I think they want to dominate Wednesday, too. Then they could have Wednesday, Thursday, Sunday, Monday, and then your Saturday college football. So now you're looking at 5 days a week where you're like, sorry, I got to lay on the couch all day. So my question is too much ever enough? Or are you a traditionalist? 310-840-4910, 310-840-4910 as the NFL season kicks off on Wednesday. Seahawks and Patriots. Thursday, you got 49ers and Rams from Australia. And that's an interesting one because one team's going in early is already there. The Rams will just go in and out. as far as that goes. So who has the best strategy there? So that is a little football for you. All right, let's get back to a little college football for you. Got some questions about the college game to kick off hour number two. Does the chaos actually make it better? Yeah, I'm talking about college football. Does the chaos actually make it better? I'll explain that in hour number two. Thanks for joining us. Late night version of Sports Night. John Lund with you. Alex is here. Stu is here. We are glad you are here too. 310-840-4910. We'll talk to you as well coming up next in hour two. Only here on Westwood One Sports and the Westwood One Sports app.
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13: 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Alex is running the ship. Stu is producing the program tonight. 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At John Lund Radio. LSU over Clemson 38-3. If I can just go on a small diatribe about that. You can hate Lane Kiffin all you want. Some of the things he does are very strange. Obviously, this NFL to college thing, and he's trying to get through these loopholes and Is he pushing limits all the time? He is. But I would say that LSU, who I thought would have a pretty good defense, and offensively I thought it might take a minute for Sam Levitt, who had a really nice freshman year at Arizona State, had some injury problems last year. He had an interception on his first throw as an LSU Tiger, threw it behind a receiver on a slant. But he has since settled down, and you can rip him all you want, but in the high-stakes world of SEC football, which it's win or else, I'm not going to call them a playoff contender or anything because I don't know what Clemson's going to be. I don't know how good LSU is going to be, but they're just putting the wood to Clemson 38-3. And on the other side of things, Dabo Swinney, every time he gets near a microphone is, we do it the right way and we get the right kids and we don't do this and we don't do that. Well, maybe it's time you start doing this and that, because he was slow in the portal. I was watching the game earlier, and they were saying, a JC kid made a tackle, and they said in 20 years that was his first JUCO kid to come aboard. It's like, look, you can try to do things right, and you can be moralistic, and you can do everything by the board, and you can say all the nice things that you want to say. And I know this week he ripped Lane Kiffin. Here's the reality in college football. It's professional sports. It's been professional sports for a long time, and they've been paying players under the table for a long time. They're just paying them through the NIL in a quote-unquote legal Wild West fashion kind of a way. And if you either want to win football games or you want to do it right. And in college sports nowadays, I don't think you can do it both ways. And it's being shown on the field right now that Lane Kiffin does it one way. Whether you like him or not, he wins. And Dabo Swinney does it another way, and Dabo Swinney's way ain't working because they are just getting manhandled on the field right now. It's 38-3. There's 4 minutes left in the third quarter. LSU will probably pull everybody. They have a bunch of new players that they didn't have last year. And Lane Kiffin knows how to recruit. Lane Kiffin, I don't know if he's ever going to be a pro coach again. Probably shouldn't be. It was a disaster with the Raiders. Some guys are just college coaches. But ever since he kind of came back, and what was he with, Florida International, then, you know, goes here, goes there. He's been all over the place, USC, Tennessee, you know, all these different places. He just wins. And you can take all the shots that you want at him, but he just wins. And it's being shown on two separate ends of the spectrum that you have one guy who's been slow to come around in Clemson and Dabo Swinney, and you've had a guy that's living on the edge. And maybe it does blow up in his face at some point. I don't know where you can go from LSU. I guess if it doesn't work out at Alabama, then maybe in the middle of the night he goes to Alabama. I don't know. But you can win at a really high level at LSU. And I'm sure that if you're from Ole Miss or you're an Ole Miss fan, you don't like him. And I get it. If you're a Tennessee fan, you probably don't like him. I get it. If you're an SC fan, you probably don't like him. If you're a Raiders fan, you probably don't like him. But he wins. And they are just smoking Clemson right now. Just saying. So that leads me into my conversation, because I was talking about this with a friend the other day, and maybe I'm totally wrong in this, but, you know, we've been talking about NIL and how screwed up college sports is, and I generally look at it like I look at business. Generally in business, if you're running things in a weird fashion, a bad fashion, a wrong fashion, whatever you want to call it, usually the product suffers for it. College football, to me, has never been more compelling. But yet, the NIL is a mess. What Lane Kiffin's doing, like he's getting sued by the SEC. He's trying to bring in professional players. The professional players could have made, even if he had brought him on, it could have made, they would have had to possibly forfeit games. The whole thing is a complete mess. And then you look at what's going on at North Carolina. Like Bill Belichick is going to try to come out of this thing and say, I didn't know. I didn't know that my son, Steve, the defensive coordinator, was taking drugs. I didn't know that things... I didn't know Mike Lombardi had to resign this week under a bunch of weird stuff. I'll tell you one thing without knowing anything about that situation. I've been doing this for so long, over 30 years, and I've covered teams on beats, and I know what happens a lot of times behind closed doors. Coaches who are as detail-oriented is a Bill Belichick. They know everything that's going on. So when he comes out and says, I didn't know this was going on, I didn't know that was going on, it's just not true. LSU scores again. My God, it's 45-3. LSU, this is ridiculous. Clemson's got to go back to the drawing board. This is embarrassing. 45-3, LSU in Baton Rouge at Death Valley. I covered the Cowboys for a short period of time, and this was years and years and years and years and years and years ago.
14: And there was a controversy going on at the around the Cowboys at one time, and they turned off the cameras and the microphones. And look, I'm no insider. I'm not trying to claim that I am. But I just happened to be hanging around. And Parcells looked around and he said, look, I know where everybody's doing. I know what everybody's doing. I know what everybody, how everybody hangs out. I'm detail-oriented. Well, that's Bill Parcells. Who's a disciple of Bill Parcells? Bill Belichick. You think that Bill Belichick's not detail-oriented? So when all this stuff comes at North Carolina, whether his kid was using drugs as the defensive coordinator, what was going on with Mike Lombardi, whether there was sexual harassment, all these different things that are being bandied about, who knows if it's true or not? And Belichick's going to say, I didn't know. Sorry, I had to sneeze again. But the bottom line to the whole thing is so whether it's LSU and it's Lane Kiffin, whether it's what's going on at North Carolina, whether it's just NIL in general, right? Any of those kind of things. To me, all of this together, all this mess that's been on with college football, we kind of like soap opera with all of our stuff. This is why football works to me, whether it's pro or college. It just happens to be that college is a little bit bigger of a mess right now. But what it is and why I think part of it or part of the reason why it's so compelling to everybody is you play a game and then it's a week of talk. Then you play a game and it's a week of talk. And it's just we overanalyze everything. We over-decipher things. We dig a little too deep. We do this and that. But I do think that college football is more compelling than ever because of all of this. And you can tell me that I'm totally wrong. NIL talk, what's going on at LSU, Lane Kiffin is good for college football, Bill Belichick is good for college football, all this stuff that's going on, there is no, as they always say, all publicity is good publicity. There's no such thing as bad publicity. Now, I wouldn't want to be the owner of the 49ers right now. That's not great publicity. You know what I'm saying? There's certain things. I don't know that I'd want to be Dejon Love right now. That's not good publicity. But when it comes to college football and all the things that are around it, Lane Kiffin's good for college football. Him going to LSU is good for college football. All the different things that are going on. I mean, the fact that Michigan wins and there's controversy because I don't think there was 1 second left on the clock, that's going to be talked about all week. Hell, that's going to be talked about all year. Let's say that Michigan wins. I don't think they're going to because I don't think that they're that good of a team. I think defensively they could be. But let's say Michigan rolls off a win streak from here and everybody's going to look back and go, well, you should have lost to Western Michigan. I just think all of these things put together make for a compelling product as far as college football is concerned. Give me your thoughts. 310-840-4910. Because when I jump on something, I like stories. You know, people tell me ask me all the time. I've been doing this so long, and they'll say, "Who's your favorite team? What's your favorite team?" And I'll say, "You know what? I'm a fan of stories. I'm not really a fan of teams. I've moved around so much. I like teams where I live to do well because that makes for compelling storylines, and everybody jumps on the bandwagon." You know, everybody says, you're a bandwagon fan. Well, when your team is really, really good, yeah, everybody jumps in the bandwagon, of course. But I'm a fan of stories. And so, like, this week, what Lane Kiffin was going through at LSU, where he was going to bring on the pro players, and then we got, and then the SEC jumps aboard, and then is it legal, is it not legal, all these different things. That's compelling to me, those kind of storylines. Was he going to activate those players and potentially later on in the season, they're deemed ineligible, and then they gotta give up those games or whatever. You know, he was smarter than that. Like this morning, the whole reason I jump on and I watch College Game Day on ESPN because you know Lane Kiffin's gonna be on there, and you know that he's gonna be asked those questions by McAfee because they're friends. You know that he's gonna have a conversation with Nick Saban, who he was on the staff at Alabama, and they didn't always get along, and they had a conversation about that. Like all these things around college football right now. As crazy as it is, and we get mad and we scream and we pound the table. This NIL stuff, man, we can't have it. And I've told you this story again and again. I've got a friend who has an agency, and a major part of his agency now, it wasn't before, but a major part of his agency now is the NIL. And they shifted it kind of to the NIL because it's like, look, there's no rules. Every single year, it's a new contract. Like he does a lot of baseball contracts, and he's like, you know, we get a baseball contract done for a guy. Maybe it's, you know, 3, 4, 5 years. We don't have to deal with it for a while. And there it's done. He's like, every single year we've shifted this focus because every single year it's a whole new batch. It's a bunch of kids coming from high school. It's a kid, you know, looking for an NIL deal. Like it's just constant. And he goes, there's no rules. Like a kid signs a contract. He doesn't sign a contract. A kid determines halfway through a season that, you know what, I can do a better deal, or, you know, he went to this deal for 2 years. But a year into the deal, he's like, you know what? I think I can do better, and I'm going to do, like, it's just the Wild West. It's crazy. We all complain about it. We all scream about it. And to be honest, there's an easier way to do all of these things. These kids could still get paid in a fashion, but there's no leadership. You know, that's the conversation I've had with this guy a couple of different times, is there's no leadership whatsoever, and nobody knows where the leadership is. Like, I was surprised. I don't know if you were. Like, I was surprised that the conferences, the Big 12, the Big 10, the SEC, got together so fast. I don't know why they can't do this for other issues when it comes to college sports, especially things like this. But they got together really, really fast this week to say, nope, we're not going to take on NFL players. We just won't do it. And it was like, that was the first time that, like, where did this come from? Like, how did all the presidents come together? How did the conferences come together this fast to stop this? Because if you could come together, my thought process was, if you could come together so fast for this, why can't you come together fast for other issues that are affecting college sports? Like, all of a sudden it was like, whoa, NFL players, they can't come back. And I'm fine with it. I made the argument before, not very successfully, a couple of weeks ago. I said, well, okay, well, where are kids supposed to get better? Like, I think they should use college sports, college athletics as kind of the proving ground, especially in the NFL. Because you can get better in baseball through the minors. You can get better in basketball through the G League. You can play in the minors in hockey. What are NFL players supposed to do? Like, okay, you go to the NFL, and let's say you're a free agent or a seventh rounder or whatever the case may be, and then the NFL team cuts you. Where are you going to go? You know, the Canadian League or one of these other fledgling leagues that are going around and play, especially for quarterbacks. Like, why do you think that quarterback play is, I mean, at the top, there's 5 or 10 really, really good quarterbacks in this league, right? Probably 5 elite. And then, you know, from there, whatever. We talk about this all the time, like maybe 5 or 10 more. And then the rest of the teams are constantly, like right now, there's 5 or 6 teams scratching right now for quarterbacks. Cleveland, the Jets, the Cardinals, the Dolphins. Like, we'll see what happens with Malik Willis. But there's 5 or 6 teams right now. You know, what is going to happen with Pittsburgh when Aaron Rodgers leaves? So you got like 5 or 6 quarterbacks, or 5 or 6 teams looking for quarterbacks constantly. How come there's not more? Because the NFL doesn't develop quarterbacks well. How are you going to develop a quarterback? And I get it. A kid shouldn't come back for 5 or 6 or 7 years. But there's, where are you going to develop a quarterback? That's the only thing I've thought of, is could you possibly like draft a guy and say, okay, you can play again, give him an extra year. I don't know. There's got to be some way to develop the players better than they're doing right now. If you've got a better thought on that, hit me up at 310-840-4910. So my main overall thought, though, is what do you think of college football? Do you think it's a complete mess? Because, like, you watch tonight, Michigan and Western Michigan, great game. Boise State versus Oregon, great game. Next week, we're going to get Ohio State and Texas. 2 weeks from then, we're going to get Ole Miss and LSU. I mean, the product on the field, despite all the chaos off the field, the product on the field is amazing. Last year, the playoff was great. Indiana rolls through the whole thing. It didn't, like, all the stuff didn't affect us off the field. All the NIL and all the complaining and all of this and all of that, it just, to me, makes it better. Like, the fact that LSU is up right now 44-3 on Clemson, and LSU looks like they'll be back in the, and again, this is, I don't know how good Clemson's going to be. I don't know how good LSU is going to be. I just know this. Lane Kiffin always wins. Lane Kiffin wins. And they brought in a lot of good players, and they're just smoking Clemson. So just for the time being, I'll jump to a conclusion. Maybe LSU's back. And that's good for college football. It's good because now, look, Lane Kiffin's a villain. And, a villain's not any good unless they're relevant, right? Like, think about a movie. You know, you got to have a relevant villain. Lane Kiffin, if he's 6-5, he's not a relevant villain. So that makes college football better to me. So I think all that stuff works. So hit me up. 310-840-4910. We can talk about college football, your initial thoughts on week one. Later on, we'll go through all the games once again. We can get into that conversation as well. Let's flip to the NFL coming up next. The experts have spoken. Mike Sando of The Athletic does this great. He does a number of great things, but he does one always right before the week of the NFL season starts. And he talks to executives, and they say where they think teams are going to finish. Where does your team finish? Do you agree, disagree? I'll even lay out what the playoff scenarios could possibly be before the NFL gets started this week. We'll do that coming up next. Give me your thoughts at 310-840-4910. All that next on the late night version of Sports Night, only here on Westwood One Sports and the Westwood One Sports app.

0: Presented by YouTube TV, is this Wednesday. 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
15: Hello, friends. Thanks for joining us. We appreciate you hanging out with us on the late night version of Sports Night. John Lund with you. Alex running the show. Stu producing the program tonight. Thank you so much for joining us. You want to talk some college football? Let's do it. What did you see from week one? 310-308-4049-10. You have week zero, week one. They probably still need to fix that. We'll talk a little NFL. What do execs think is going to happen this year? We'll get into that conversation real quick. LSU up on Clemson 44-3. I'm looking at some other ones. Arizona up on Northern Arizona 35-7, if you care. Portland State down to San Diego State 43-13. These are late night versions. Arizona State up on Morgan State. These will get better. 56-7. Who else do we got as far as the late night versions? Ooh, UCLA and Cal in a pretty good one in Berkeley, 21-17. UCLA Cal, that used to be a Pac-12er. So those are some of the games going on right now that you may have missed. Big story of the day, Michigan with a Hail Mary. Maybe there shouldn't have been a second left on the clock, but there was. They get one with 1 second left, and they beat Western Michigan 13-12. Not a lot of close games today. Oregon gets by Boise State at Autzen Stadium in Eugene, 34-27. Dante Moore was great in that one. And just an overall thought, even though it was a lot of mismatched games for week one, the quarterbacks who are supposed to be great were, for the most part, very, very, very good in blowout wins. And that's good news for some NFL teams because about five or six teams need NFL quarterbacks. Obviously, there's a long way to go. Just saying, if there was a theme to today and all these blowouts, a lot of these quarterbacks who are highly thought of played very, very well. Notre Dame and Chris Carr still got to play. Wisconsin, Chambliss and Ole Miss still got to play. So there's still a couple more games throughout this Labor Day weekend, but that was a big story. We'll get more into some college football a little bit later on in the show. Again, 310-840-4910. Let's jump out to some calls before we talk to some more NFL. Do remember, about 40 minutes from right now, as we always do on the late night version of Sports Night here in Westwood One Sports, we give the wheel to you. So at the top of the hour, like I said, about 37-plus minutes from now, make sure you got the line, 310-840-4910. We should be talking about blank. We'll do that at the top of the hour. Let's start in Miami. That's where Josh is. Josh, thanks for being patient. We appreciate it. You're on Westwood One Sports. Go right ahead, Josh.
16: What's going on? I hope everybody's having a beautiful night. I know my Kings family is after that whooping you done put out yesterday.
15: Yeah.
16: I'm basically calling, like, you guys were touching on a bunch of topics as I was on hold. So sure. I'll just start with the whole NFL 18th game. I mean, we all know it's going to happen, but I think what they have to do to make it better and easier on the players and the teams is they need a little bit of conference realignment. Like, there's no way Miami should be traveling to Buffalo, New Jersey, all these, like, Jets, Patriots. Like, we're in the South. We need to stay in the South and play in a more conducive division, so you're not traveling all over the freaking place all the goddamn time. I don't know if I can say that.
15: I'm with
16: that,
15: you, man. I don't disagree with you, by the way. I don't disagree with you at all. I think you're 100% right that if you're going to make these guys play 18 games, you're going to make these guys play Thursdays and other days during the week, you're going to shorten up their week, you're right. I mean, especially like you just said, I mean, it's not conducive for Miami. You know, it stinks for Miami, too, in the middle of the winter to have to go to Buffalo, New York, New England. I mean, that's not what they're going to want to do. But you're right. I mean, there's teams closer. They could make alignment a lot better and make things a lot easier, especially because

0: I mean, it's so ridiculous, you know? I mean, the ACC, I mean, the Big Ten's like that, too. UCLA and USC have got to go to the Midwest constantly. But you're right. But I will say this. You're a Canes fan. Of all the quarterbacks that I've seen this weekend, Darian Mensah, man, 27 of 30 for 401 yards and 5 touchdowns, and then what Malachi Toney did with 234 and 3 touchdowns. Stanford stinks. But, man, those two guys, Mensah, I'll tell you, I think he's going to be a first-rounder. He was good, man. He looks so good.
1: I will not disagree with you on that point. What we're building down here is amazing. I mean, granted, we have the money to do it, just like a lot of other college teams now. And like you said earlier, they've been doing it. It's just legal, and it's a wild, wild west now. They wanted to kill us for doing what Alabama was doing. They wanted to take the program. And now all we're doing is showing them why. We should have been there the whole time.
0: Yeah. Hey, thanks for the call, man. I appreciate you calling from Miami. That opens up your line at 310-840-4910. You want to hit up some college football, what you saw today that either, if you're a fan of any of those teams, and like I said, it's week one, so there was a lot of blowouts today. But anything you saw from your team or another. LSU is making a statement tonight over Clemson, 44-3, about 12 minutes left in that game. Michigan survives. Oregon survives. Maybe the game of the day was that Baylor-Auburn game, 17-16, a stop at the goal line on a two-point conversion. Anything you want to talk about, maybe your quarterback, a lot of quarterbacks look great today, and that's good news for NFL teams looking for quarterbacks. But again, you're playing lesser teams, so I get that. Let's go to Bert next in Baltimore, our good friend Bert. You're on Sports Night, Bert. Good to hear from you again.
2: What's
0: man.
2: Up,
0: go right
2: Johnny,
0: ahead.
2: What is the dump button on break? We're dropping GDs on air now?
0: Yeah, we're a little slow tonight. What's going on?
2: I loved your Arizona, Northern Arizona score update, by the way. 44-3, if anyone cares. That was strong.
0: Hey, man, I'm just trying to, you know, the games in action. Yeah, go ahead.
2: Right. Serious question for you. I know you've been doing this forever.
0: Yeah.
2: So what we see at home, I'm speaking of the Michigan-Western Michigan game, which I watched the second half. So what we see at home, the time clock may not actually be totally in sync in all cases with the actual game clock. However,
0: yes.
2: I forget who it was, but someone made a point to state that what we were seeing on television was, in fact, in sync with the game clock. If you have two eyes and you have vision, you saw the 0:00 while the ball was still in the air. So when they huddled after the game to decide what was going, you know, whether the game was going to be over or not, who's making that? Like, what happened? Like, can you educate us? Who's making that final call that there's a second left? Because there wasn't a second left.
0: Thanks for the call. I appreciate it. And maybe we can cue up that Terry McCauley, because I think he explains it better than I can. But Terry McCauley is the rules analyst for NBC. The Western Michigan-Michigan game was on NBC. If you didn't see it, real quick before I play this clip, it was 12-7 Western Michigan. Michigan gets the ball with 35 seconds left. They get one play to the 50-yard line. They spike it. There's about 8 seconds left in the game. Bryce Underwood, who's an issue for Michigan, scrambles around, throws it into the end zone, and clock runs out. At least it looks like it runs out. This is Terry McCauley. He is the rules analyst for NBC. This is how he explained it. He can do it better than I can.
3: Terry McCauley, we talked about it when it happened live, but let's go back to that play. They put 1 second back on the clock. Take us through it.
4: Producer, and he tells us that our inset clock is in sync, is the actual stadium clock. The ball isn't even close to touching the player when it goes to zero. Their system, their Hawkeye system, apparently either had a different sync or whatever, and they came up with 1 second when it touched the players. I don't see how that happened, assuming our clock is correct. It is clearly not touching the player. The ball is clearly still in the air when the clock goes to zero on our screen. So, the Big Ten's going to have to tell a lot of us, how did they get to 1 second on this play?
0: All right, but there's a key in there that he says it, because, look, I've watched it 10 different times. I've

0: watch it during every break because I think it's that fascinating. It looks to me like they're zero. I buy what Terry McAuley, the rules analyst for NBC, is saying there. He says that before they tried the last Hail Mary. And if you look what exactly he's saying, it's syncing with what he's saying, which is doesn't hit a player. It hasn't hit the ground yet, and it should be zero. Now, but the key thing he said there is they have a Hawkeye system. In other words, even though he's saying that it should be in sync with what they have, there's a Hawkeye system, and they officially have the number there. It's not NBC. They don't have the official, even though he's saying it should be synced. He says they have a Hawkeye system that it's exact. And so what he's saying is that there's a second left. I'm a conspiracy theorist. I believe in everything. But in order to be a conspiracy theorist, you have to say to yourself, okay, why would someone, because I know this game was in Ann Arbor. It was the big house. You could say, see, I love this. I am absolutely a conspiracy theorist. I don't think anything is real. So okay, tell me why. Because it was a home game. I mean, it's not because it's a home game, because that goes out the window. It's not a hometown operator. Okay. It's not that. We're beyond that in sports. What he's saying is that they have a technology that they use that keeps the official clock, and the official clock said there was a second. According to Terry McAuley, who's the rules analyst you just heard from, and what I saw too in watching it, there was not a second, but they have an official clock that they hold. And if you're a conspiracy theorist, you think, okay, they made Michigan win. Who? Why? Wouldn't it be better for the storyline if Michigan actually lost to Western Michigan? I mean, let's say that we are, because people have said this before about the NFL, there's a script. Okay, if there's a script, let's just use logic. All of us are sitting in a meeting for a show. Wouldn't it be better if Western Michigan won? I would think it would be, right, for the storyline. Wouldn't it be cool if they won and Kyle Whittingham, who's the brand new coach at Michigan, oh my God, there's a hot seat. Like, remember, your college football, you want to be talked about. You want to be buzzed about it. I just said this in the last segment. I said, look, North Carolina, that whole situation's not bad for college football. It might be bad for North Carolina. It might be bad for Bill Belichick and his legacy. It might be bad for Bill Belichick's kid, who they're saying that is, you know, that he's using drugs or something. It might be bad for Mike Lombardi, who was let go because that was really weird. All that kind of stuff. But that's good for college football because we're talking about it. You know, this is, I don't know. If I'm writing the script, I think it's better that Western Michigan beats Michigan. Because as long as, if you're a Michigan fan, and we get lots of Detroit calls every Saturday night / Sunday morning, you know, I'm thinking about this whole thing for our friends in Michigan going, well, it's not great for you. I understand that. But I don't think Michigan's going anywhere. I think Michigan's after watching that game, I don't know, 7-5 team, 8-4 kind of a team. I don't know, something like that. They didn't look good. Kyle Whittingham's a defensive guy. They look good defensively, but I don't know how good Western Michigan is offensively. Their offense looked terrible all night long, Michigan. They looked like they were playing a first game. And that's why you play Western Michigan in a first game, so you can get away with playing horribly and still win, but they shouldn't have won. So if I'm going to be a conspiracy theorist, you have to tell me why it's good that Michigan won if we're scripting out, you know, college football. I would say that it would be better for the storylines if Western Michigan won that game. Because then you could always say, anybody can beat anybody. Remember that one time? You know, I remember Appalachian State beat Michigan? They had that block punt or kick or whatever it was. I think it was kick. So, I don't know. I don't know how college football does better if Michigan wins that game. There's tons of upsets. So, that's all. I am definitely a conspiracy theorist, but I looked at that and I didn't see it. But they say there's Hawkeye technology. That's all I know. When I was listening back to that, I'm like, okay, there's Hawkeye technology. So, they must know something that I don't know. Anyway. Give me your thoughts. 310-840-4910. That is the biggest college football story of the day. Michigan gets by Western Michigan. Oregon survives Boise State. That's one. If you were looking for the storyline of Lane Kiffin goes down in flames because you hate him, you're going to have to wait probably two more weeks. They got a cupcake next week, but then Ole Miss in 2 weeks. And Lane Kiffin goes to Ole Miss. That's going to be crazy. But right now, LSU with all the backups in at about 8.5 minutes left in the game, 44-3 over Clemson. And at some point, Dabo Swinney's seat has got to get hot at Clemson, because he was late to all this. He was late to the transfers. He was late. He was always, well, we're just going to do it right. We're going to do it this way and that way. It's like, okay, keep falling behind. It's like technology. You know, your grandpa doesn't want, your grandma or grandpa or something doesn't want to use it. I'm not using a computer. I'm not using one of those crazy new iPhones. All right. No problem. That's Dabo Swinney. And it's showing tonight. They're just getting roasted by LSU. All right, we didn't get to NFL stuff, so let's do that coming up next. 25 minutes from now, you take over the show. It's very, very simple. We could be talking about college football, the NFL, baseball races are coming down the stretch, hell, NBA, anything you want. You could take it totally off the board. We do this thing in about 25 minutes called We Should Be Talking About Blank. You tell us what to talk about, and we'll do that about 25 minutes from right now. Let me set up that NFL thought. I'll do that coming up next. The execs predict the NFL. Let's get into that next. It is the late night version of Sports Night here on Westwood One Sports and the Westwood One Sports app.
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15: From the Logan AC and Heat Services Weather Center.
16: Tonight, we'll stick around in the 60s, but tomorrow, looking a little bit cooler. Low 80s for your high, as well as some dry conditions to wrap up your Labor Day weekend. I'm your 10 TV meteorologist, Lily Reed, with 97.1 The Fan.
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17: 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Hit me up. You can do it right now, 310-840-4910. You can wait to the top of the hour when you take over the show. It's very simple. In 18 minutes, Maybe you're driving around tonight. Whatever you're doing. Maybe you're just listening. Maybe you're listening on the app. Sirius XM 260. And you're saying to yourself, you know what they should really be talking about is this. And so we do that for you. 310-840-4910. It can be baseball related. Coming down the stretch. Down the stretch they come in Major League Baseball. NFL, your team, speak now or forever hold your peace, because the NFL starts this week. So next weekend when you go, hey, no, I told you. No, you didn't. You didn't tell me. NFL, college football, anything you got out of today, I think for the most part, there was a lot of blowouts today. So the NFL quarterbacks who were supposed to be great were great today. That was the big thing. And the big game, Michigan and Western Michigan. By the way, just so you know how I spent my break, Kyle, thank you very much for sending me this at John Lund Radio. He sent me a freeze frame of that final play. It hadn't even touched anybody's hands and was still in the air at 000. Now, again, what the game clock is and what the official clock is are two different things, but it doesn't even look close. And then I, during the last break, which was maybe 3 or 4 minutes, there's a 3-minute video online from the time that they threw the original Hail Mary, Michigan, against Western Michigan. Western Michigan's up 12-7, 9 seconds left. They throw a Hail Mary. It goes to the back of the end zone, and it doesn't look like there's any time, not even close. And then they go back, they check it, and then there's a second left. But the thing that's so hard, I think, for Western Michigan is that their guys come onto the field, they're jumping up and down, their head coach, Lance Taylor's doing the Western Michigan thing with his hands. They're throwing their helmets around, they're excited, they think the game's over, the announcers are sitting there going, ah, you know, one of the biggest upsets in history. And then in that whole time, there's about 2 minutes. I don't know why it took so long, but it was about 2 minutes. I always say this about replays. With the technology we have today, and this is what I think would have made a difference for Western Michigan, with the technology we have today, it should be like the ABS system in baseball. When you check something, if I'm sitting on my couch, with this game I wasn't, obviously we were doing the show, but lots of times I'll be sitting on my couch watching a game, and I can see it after the first or second replay, it's done. Maybe 5 seconds. If they can see things in real time, why does it take 2-3 minutes to make sure to check it out? I've always been a proponent of, if you can't change it in 60 seconds, then it just has to stay. So 2 minutes later, everybody's, you know, the adrenaline's gone down, everything. Then finally, they say there's 1 second left. Then Western Michigan called a timeout. You know, their coach gathers everybody around, is like, guys, we thought we won the game. It's okay. They're going to try one more Hail Mary. Just knock it down like you just did. And then J.J. Buchanan goes up for Michigan. He's the biggest guy amongst everybody. He catches it cleanly. The ball wasn't tipped or anything like that. Right in the middle of the end zone, clear as day. He catches it on his back, and Michigan wins the football game. I feel horrible for Western Michigan because, man, somebody's going to have to explain it, and I haven't seen the explanation yet because I've spent every break looking at this thing. I have not seen one that looks like it. And, again, that's not the official time because lots of people are – you know, calling up going, well, what's the deal? What, you know, we had Burt in Baltimore call up and go, hey, so, you know, what's the deal? And I'm like, look, this is the official time. I get it. But, man, it is hard to fathom that a ball that looks like in 000s are on the clock on the freeze frames and it hasn't even touched anybody's hand, how there could be a second left. I mean, that's crazy. Like I said, I'm a conspiracy theorist, but, man, that one is that's a crazy one. Anyway, all right, moving over to the NFL really, really quickly. Mike Sandu, who's a friend of the show, does a great job with The Athletic, and he talks to execs. He does this every single year, talks to execs around the league. And this year he talked to 6 executives, and he just asks them to basically rank the AFC and the NFC. So the AFC, this is what they've got in the AFC. These are execs around the league. Bills 1, Broncos 2, Texans 3, Pats 4, Ravens 5, Chiefs 6, Bengals 7. So what that would mean for the playoffs is Bengals at Broncos, Chiefs at Texans, Pats at Ravens, Bills get the bye. I know I did that really, really fast. But again, Bills, Broncos, Texans, Patriots, 5 Ravens, 6 Chiefs, 7 Bengals. That's what would be the playoff teams. Now, for me, the Bills at the top, it's the Josh Allen show there. The Broncos have a really good defense, and Bo Nix comes back. My team out of the AFC, and you can agree or disagree with this, I think the Texans. C.J. Stroud is the key to everything because the Texans' defense, at least in points per game, was second to Seattle. They were the most, at times last year, the most dominant defense and spent a lot of the year as the number one defense in the league. They're going to win the AFC South. The thing that's going to be their whole key was the same thing in the playoffs. C.J. Stroud was terrible in the playoffs. There's all this talk about C.J. Stroud and whether he deserves to get a new contract. I don't know about that. That would scare me. I mean, if I'm a Texans fan, that could turn into like a Tua situation in Miami. I don't know that he's good enough. But having said that, playing in the last year of a contract, playing with that good of a defense, knowing that you don't have to make the spectacular play, that just don't make the bad play, and your team is going to be all right. I think the Texans are the team out of the AFC. And it's the AFC and the NFC, to me, vastly, vastly different. We'll get to the NFC in just a second. So again, Bills on top, this according to executives. Broncos at two. A lot of respect for the Broncos. The thing about the Broncos that would scare me if I was a Broncos fan is they played a ton of close games last year. Bo Nix brought them back. And generally speaking, when you do that year to year, you come back to earth. We're going to get to the NFC, and that's how the Bears were last year too. But the Broncos won a lot of close games. Does that mean they're great at winning close games and they'll do it again? It could. But many times year to year, that means that you're just not going to win those close games as frequently. I think the Texans, the Patriots could take a step back because even though they were 14-3 last year, even though I think Drake May will put the playoffs behind him and be very, very good, they're not going to sneak up on anybody anymore. And that's going to be tough. And if the Bills win that, then they're a wild card at that point. That's going to be tougher. The Ravens at five, I just don't know about Jesse Minter. That puts them, if they're the five seed in the NFC, that puts them as the AFC North champions. I think they'll probably do that. I think they can do that. Lamar Jackson, I think, is going to be really fired up for the last year of his contract. So they're at five. Executives put the Chiefs at number six. They're a really big wild card to me this year because it's not because I don't think Patrick Mahomes is great. I do. Is Patrick Mahomes going to be the same guy, same movement skills, same ability to get out of the pocket, same ability to buy himself time in the pocket with the knee injury? If he's that guy, then the Chiefs are going to be the Chiefs. The one thing also I would look at the Chiefs is when you lose guys like Trent McDuffie, and I know they took Mansoor out of LSU, the other corner, it might take him a little bit. He's not going to be Trent McDuffie right out of the gate. Maybe he is, but it's doubtful. So they lose both of their corners as good as Steve Spagnuolo is defensively. Are the Chiefs going to be as good defensively, and is Mahomes at least initially going to have the same movement skills that he's had in the past? And then executives put the Bengals as the final wild card team, and we all know what that hinges on. They did bring in a bunch of defensive players like Dexter Lawrence, Boye Mafe, a couple of different guys like that. So they're well aware of what their defensive limitations have been. But for the Bengals, it comes down to what it always does. Is Joe Burrow going to be healthy? That's just what it comes down to. If Joe Burrow's healthy, the Bengals have an opportunity. If he's not, they got no chance whatsoever, and that's what it comes down to for the Bengals. Other teams, they don't have going to the playoffs. Chargers, no playoffs. They were a playoff team. Jags, no playoffs. They were a playoff team. Steelers, no playoffs. They were a playoff team. So there's that. If I was going to pick a team that was going to surprise you, here's the difference in the AFC. Dolphins, Browns, Jets, Titans, Raiders, no chance. There's five teams at the bottom, no chance. Colts could be an interesting team. Before Daniel Jones got hurt, remember, they were something like 7-2. I can't believe the Jags wouldn't make the playoffs. I mean, I know things ended poorly for them last year, but I think they're on the upswing. I'm a Liam Cohen guy. So I think, Jags, Chargers. The first 8-9 teams, after we just said the Bengals, the Chiefs, the Ravens, the Patriots, I think there's good competition in that kind of mid to bottom of that level. But I still think the NFC, if we look over at the NFC real quickly, and this is how the execs have the NFC, and this is no surprise. They have the Rams 1, Seahawks 2. They have the Eagles winning the NFC East. They have the Cowboys as the second wild card. Bears winning the NFC North. And I would say the same thing about the Bears as I did the Broncos. Can you continue to win close games year after year? It goes back to the mean a lot of times. And then they have the 49ers as the third wild card team, the Saints winning the NFC South, which is clearly the worst. But the difference between the AFC and the NFC is the Rams could win the Super Bowl. The Seahawks could win the Super Bowl. The Eagles, I don't know, the Cowboys. That's an interesting one. I think the Bears could. I think Green Bay could. I think Detroit could. I just think the NFC is so top heavy that they're going to just beat each other up. Rams, Seahawks, Eagles, Bears, Detroit, Green Bay, I think are all really good teams. I think Minnesota could surprise. I'm not a huge Kyler Murray guy. People in Carolina think that they're on the upswing. They could be. I don't know that any team in the NFC South is. And then another thing that's interesting here is they've got John Harbaugh and the Giants 14th. I think the Giants could be a surprise team. Now, a lot of things would have to happen, a lot of ifs, and you know my theory on ifs. The more ifs your team has in any sport, the more problems that you have, and the likelihood that that all those ifs come through are half and half. So there's a lot of ifs, but Jackson Dart, staying healthy. They got a lot of good defensive players. They just have to bring it all together. They got to bring it together. They lost Dexter Lawrence, but it all comes down to what is Jackson Dart going to do and how healthy are their skill position players going to be. Do I think they're going to be the top team in the NFC? I'm not saying that. I'm just saying I got a lot of respect for John Harbaugh, and I think they could be the type of team that you're looking at it late in the season and they could be vying for a wild card. I could be wrong. So there you go. And then the bottom, Arizona, Atlanta, Washington, can they bounce back with Jaden Daniels being healthy? Remember, that was an NFC championship participant. They were in that game like a year and a half ago. It's just crazy how quickly things can change one way or the other. So playoff-wise, that would be, by the way, 49ers at Seahawks, Bears at Eagles, Cowboys at Saints. That would be the playoff series or the playoff games for the first round. Rams get a bye. So give me your thoughts on any of that. That's what the execs say is going to happen in the NFC and the AFC, where your team is, what surprises you could possibly see. Make the case for your team as well. Hit me up at 310-840-4910. All right, it is that time, third hour of the program. Coming up next, that means you take over the show. It's very, very simple. Hit us up at 310-840-4910 on the Westwood One Sports Talk and Text line. You take over the show. We should be talking about blank. You tell us next. Nothing is off the board. Sports, non-sports, baseball, football, college, NFL, all of it. Coming up next at the top of the hour, 310-840-4910. You take over the show. 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
17: 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Say hello to Stu. They're along as well on the show tonight. 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I include our friends up in Canada as well. You're more than welcome to call the show. But during this time, if you're a regular listener of the show, when I am here on the late night version, we just throw it to you. Not because we're lazy, just because we want to hear what you have to say. So whether it's college football today, whether it was Michigan, Western Michigan, whether it was Oregon surviving Boise State, the quarterbacks who are all highly touted for 2027 coming out doing their jobs. I know there was a lot of blowouts today, but there were a couple of close games, as we mentioned as well, or anything that you observed. NFL starts this week with the Seahawks and the Patriots on Wednesday, the 49ers and the Rams on Thursday. Baseball races are coming down the stretch, or something completely off the board. 310-840-4910. You take over the show. Let's see. I'm looking across the board right now. Hang on one second. I said I'm looking across the board, but I'm having a little bit of computer problem, but I'll get it going here. Just a second. Oh, I just got dark web activity detected. No, I probably don't want to be in the dark web.
6: I'm sorry,
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6: my
17: now.
6: Computer
17: I'll get into
6: open
17: that
6: there.
17: A little bit later. Let's go to like dark web. It just popped up. Your name is on the dark web. I'm like, whatever.
6: Love the
17: All right,
6: dark
17: let's
6: web.
17: Get to. Oh, let's start here, man. And I was just telling Alex this. Alex was gone last week. Mr. Positive is great no matter what, but we didn't have the regular music and everything, and we didn't have a, you know, and I like the, you know, the whole shebang with Mr. Positive. So let's start there. It is Mr. Positive with the proper music. Mr. Positive, the stage is yours.
7: To my warriors, break those chains that bind you to the torments of hell. Remember, you can sit idle and hope for a change, or hit the ground running like a wolf that is insane. Ow! Boom, shakalaka. Warriors, it's Mental Health Awareness Month. Please, if you're struggling, remember, the world is your oyster. Eat it up and spit it out. Your destiny awaits. Warriors, every second of every day, the world can change. Things can become better. Don't give up. Look to the future. The future is yours. I love you all. And lastly, find me on Facebook, Gregory Balteff, B-A-L-T-E-F-F. Boom shakalaka. Love you all. And do not give up. Ow!
17: A double ow! Very nice. Double ow. I did not know that it was Mental Health Awareness Month. Is that September every year? I did not know that. I just look at September as like football month. It's like, let's go. It's football month.
6: Well, that would be a good time for mental health. You know, we're hitting heads a lot now.
17: Yeah, no, that's true.
6: You know, it's true.
17: That is a good point. Yeah, you're hitting me. Yeah, I could totally see that.
6: Right.
17: He had a couple of rhymes there at the beginning. Very well done. That is a good way to kick off. We should be talking about blank. That opened your line at 310-840-4910. Let's go to another cult member. That would be our good friend TD in Dallas. Hello, TD. Welcome, my friend. You go right ahead.
9: Well, that's right, John. It is your close personal friend, TD in Dallas. The clock strikes midnight. The cult is alive. We got our robes on. We got our chalices out. And we're hanging out in front of the bonfire with our fearless leader, John Lund, and Alec, his sidekick. Where do we have a lot to talk about today? Man, football is back. It's still 107 degrees outside here in Dallas, but there's a fall chill that I'm imagining in my head when I step outside. And, you know, the pumpkin spice is back in the coffee shops. The Oktoberfest is back on the shelves in the beer stores. It's fall, baby. We made it.
17: Yeah. Beer. Yeah, we've made it. Well, we're finally to September.
9: I was thinking about our conversation last week. Does Lane Kiffin apply to this? Remember talking about people who can be so detestable that they become endearing, and you're like, come on, man, keep rocking out. I got to root for you. Lane Kiffin's one of those guys, isn't he?
17: Yes.
9: That,
17: absolutely.
9: I don't know what it was related to. Something came out, like someone wrote a book or something like that, and there was a Lane Kiffin section, I guess, with his time in Alabama. They were talking about him, like, going to this same Irish pub every night. He'd, like, roll up in a golf cart that was owned by, you know, the program. He would just leave it there. Don't worry. He didn't drive the golf cart back to wherever he came from. But they were saying that he'd be, like, crying on the floor of this pub by the end of the night, or he'd be, like, asking the bartender where he could find... Eventually, it got to a point where Nick Saban was like, guys, keep Lane away from the women who are actually enrolled here at the school. That's all we got to do. But anyways, he's an interesting figure. Maybe an enigmatic figure. Maybe a sympathetic figure. And I want to see Lane just do well, man.
17: I know. It's wild, isn't it? It's wild.
9: Dude, I love guys that are dealt this hand in life, right? And they do everything wrong with it. They keep doing all the wrong things that you're not supposed to do. Zero ethics, but they just keep donking on people. And it gets fun for me. So Lane Kiffin, great win tonight. Boy, was that Dabo, Clemson and the gang down there, they've got some stuff to think about, man. It was a hard time, man.
17: Dabo's in lots of trouble. Man.
9: That was a bad night for those guys. And this Michigan thing, man, can we talk about the extra sec? Again, I don't want to sit here and be one of those fans like, oh, the clock said zero on the TV. But sure it did. Okay, that doesn't mean that's what it said. You know what? Someone had to take They said, look, if you, there was 9 seconds left on the clock, time that last play with a stopwatch, it was under 8 seconds. I got a cult to run. I don't have time to rewind television and get, I don't own a stopwatch. You know what I mean? I guess you do on your phone or something, but that's a lot of work. Okay. I wanted that upset. I thought that would have been a lot of fun. But they stole that from us, man. I don't know why. I want to know who's responsible. And I want him fired.
8: I love TD in Dallas, man. TD, you're the best, brother. Thank you so much, man. That opened you up at 310-844-4910. By the way, like I said, I'm obsessed with this during breaks. They're showing it, and the Mac is getting involved in the, like, they're gonna have to show this publicly. They're gonna have to show, like, okay, how did you come to this conclusion? And apparently they have. So we'll continue to monitor that as it goes. But that was the big story of the day. There's no doubt about it. Open you up at 310-844-4910. Let me go to Michigan. Baxter is in Michigan. Hi, Baxter. Thanks for calling. Thanks for waiting. We appreciate it. You're on Westwood One Sports.
10: Well,
8: go right ahead. What were your thoughts on Michigan?
10: Well, good golly, yeah. Miss Molly. Thank you for putting me on the show, and it's an honor to be here. God bless you both. All right,
8: you
10: let's
8: too,
10: get
8: man.
10: Down to the nitty-gritty. Michigan
8: yeah.
10: State, by the way, versus Toledo.
8: Yeah.
10: Hold on.
8: Yeah,
10: hold
8: go
10: on.
8: Ahead.
10: Before we even start to talk about that, we have here tonight, fresh hot off the press, Michigan Wolverines, Mr. $10 million, Bryce Underwood, quarterback. Playing for you today, folks, in hometown Ann Arbor, 13-12. I bid the floor to you to start off with these questions.
8: Mm-hmm. Was he going to ask me a question? Or did he drop? What happened?
11: I don't know. I think he's there.
10: I'm there? Right here.
11: Baxter!
8: Oh, go ahead.
10: Well, go I'm ahead. Right here. Well, no. The theatrical part is all fucked up. Do I have to start all over?
8: Dump
10: fuck
8: that.
10: Me! I fucked it up, dude, I guess. I don't know. Whoa. All right,
8: Baxter. Hey, thanks for the. You got to go. Sorry. I didn't make the rules. It's just the rules. One rule on the show. One rule on Westwood One Sports. The F bomb, you got to go. I'm sorry.
11: Pretty simple.
8: I wanted to take your call. I wanted to to hear what you had to say about that. But that's just the only rule. That's the only hard and fast rule that we have on the show. We still got time. Again, you take over the show, 310-840-4910. Let's go to Wisconsin next. Let's stay in the Midwest. That's where Jason is. Hi, Jason. Welcome. Thanks for the call.
12: Hey, guys. How you doing?
8: Hey, man. Good. How are you?
12: Good. So my 11-year-old son and I were watching the Michigan versus Western Michigan game at the end, and we both thought that the Michigan got another shot at the end zone was kind of BS. It seemed like the clock ran out. I mean, we're Scotties. We're Badger fans, so we don't have a dog in the fight.
8: Right.
12: But it seemed like...
8: But you don't like Michigan, right? I mean, you don't like Michigan. That's fair to say, right? You're from Wisconsin. You don't like Michigan.
12: I wouldn't say that. I'm like...
8: Okay, all right.
12: We're Big Ten people. You know,
8: okay, that's fair.
12: We're out. We're going to root for Big Ten teams.
8: Okay.
12: But I Western Michigan should have won that game.
8: I don't think there's any doubt. I mean, there's going to be some evidence. Believe me, they're not going to just let this stand and not make something public, like here's what we had, or they're going to show something. I mean, there's got to be something. Maybe it's not going to be public. They're going to have to at least show it to Western Michigan or the MAC or somebody, you know, so that they say, okay, we see what they saw. Because like we were talking about, we were kind of doing it tongue in cheek a little bit earlier on in the show, which is like, you can't just all, you know, I'm a conspiracy theorist, et cetera, but they're not going to be able to just not show somebody, not me. They don't care about me, but I mean, somebody from Western Michigan, somebody from the MAC, somebody from somewhere that says, hey, this is why we came to this conclusion. Like they're going to have to show somebody that it said 1 second somewhere. And again, because it didn't show 1 second on TV, that doesn't matter. It's not exact. And we had the rules guy and we played that a couple of different times. It doesn't mean necessarily that it wasn't. It's just, they're going to have to show somebody important. I'm not important, but they're going to have to show somebody important what it meant. So anyway, thanks for the call. I appreciate it. Open up your line at 310-840-4910. Was he intoxicated or was that just me? Was I the only one?
6: I think both.
8: Let's just double checking because I, you know, sometimes I can't tell. Let's see. Oh, somebody sent me this. This is the official statement. I'll get out the lines in just a second from the commissioner of the MAC. Who sent me this? Did you send me this, Stu?
13: Yes.
8: Okay, Stu's the best. Yes. Says, upon the conclusion of the Western Michigan football game, the Mid-American Conference in Western Michigan contacted the Big Ten office to seek clarification. The replay review, blah, blah, blah, blah, blah, and the time on the clock. The Big Ten explained that the ball touched a player who was out of bounds before the clock reached zero, resulting in one additional play being rewarded. The Big Ten subsequently provided video and audio of the replay, which confirmed the explanation provided to us. I commend Western Michigan, blah, blah, blah. So the MAC is okay with it. That's what we come to the conclusion of. They were shown this. I knew this was going to happen. So, the MAC was shown the video. Man, I still don't know if I buy that. I'm looking at it right now because they have a video attached to it. Okay. Yeah, they are showing 1 second when it hit that guy. Boy, that's nice. I'm glad we have the technology that we have nowadays. Because normally it would just be like, whatever. Back in the day, it'd be like, whatever. Yeah, it says that it shows 1 second. It's hit number 18. So that's right. They were right. There you go. Problem solved. All right, 310-840-4910, 310-840-4910. That doesn't mean we still can't talk about it. You take over the show. I always go north of the board. Whoa, wait a minute. We have to do this first. Ladies and gentlemen, boys and girls of all ages, we have had Mr. Positive on, but we've not had Mr. Realistic on, and we need to even everything out. So, ladies and gentlemen, boys and girls of all ages, Mr. Realistic here on Sports Night on Westwood One Sports. Mr. Realistic, you go right ahead.
14: Yes. Is there a 3-drink minimum to call this show? Because I can hang up and have a couple more.
8: Hey, go ahead. Well, go ahead. Slurring people only tonight.
14: Can I be serious? Well, yeah, that is the question. But yeah, I was serious once last year. But later on, I'd like to hear more of your drunk stories. And anyone's, you know. Drunk stories always make me feel a little smarter. But you're talking about Belichick earlier, to be serious.
8: Yeah.
14: I'm a big fan, but of his. I think he was a great coach, but I also think that he was a control freak and he knew everything. He knows everything that's going on and has a hand in everything. So, for him to deny it, I think he should stop taking advice from Joe Paterno. And who's doing what to, I don't care about who he's doing, who he's dating, how young she is, you know, as long as she's not on Jeffrey Epstein's speed dial, I'm okay.
8: Ouch.
14: It's not how old you are, it's how good you are. So I don't care how old she is, as long as she's of drinking age, because she needs to drink to be with me, or to be blind or desperate or have poor taste in men or low self-esteem. But the girlfriend I have now, she's most of those, and now she's hoping to go deaf. Love your show. I still want to hear the drunk stories. Thanks.
8: Mr. Realistic on fire tonight. I thought maybe he drank the three drinks as he was talking. Very, very, very possible. Very, very possible. All right. That's the way it's going to be tonight. I see it's going to be one of those nights. 310-840-4910. Keep them coming. One more segment. You have earned it. Take over the show. We'll continue it next. Whatever it is that you want to talk about. If you want to talk about the callers, that's fine. If you want to talk about Michigan, Western Michigan, we've gotten the MAC says, yep, they looked, and it was 1 second. LSU stomps Clemson 51-10 or anything else you saw today. Want to get into the NFL, baseball races, or as you've seen tonight, completely go off the board. We'll do it next. 310-840-4910. 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
8: Thanks for joining us. Appreciate it. You know what happens. Hour number three. You earn more time. You just did. Top of the hour, top of the third hour of the late night version when I'm around. We talk about what you want to talk about. It's very, very simple. We should be talking about blank. 310-840-4910 on the Westwood One Sports Talk and Text Line. 310-840-4910. You were awesome in the first segment. We've got more people want to talk in this segment. You want to get into college football today, what you saw in week one, LSU and Lane Kiffin, 51-10 over Clemson. Michigan survives, and even the MAC says, okay, there was 1 second left on the clock on that Hail Mary, second Hail Mary for Michigan. Controversial. Looks like there's zero on the clock, but have this thing called Hawkeye, and they're like, hey, there was still time left on the clock. They put 1 second left on the clock. Michigan gets a second Hail Mary, and they beat Western Michigan 13-12. Oregon gets by Boise State. They eke that out. The quarterbacks are really good today. You want to get into the NFL? That is great with me. Wednesday it starts, the Super Bowl rematch between Seattle and New England. Thursday we go to Australia for the 49ers and the Rams, and it is on. If you want to talk about baseball races, you got Ohtani with an injury. Is that going to hurt the Dodgers down the stretch? How much so? So anything or completely off the board at 310-840-4910. John Lund with you. Stu is here. Alex is here as well. Thanks for hanging out with us on this Saturday night. Let's start north of the border, as I said I would do, except for we had to get in Mr. Realistic. Alan has been waiting in Toronto. Alan, thanks for the call. We appreciate it. You're on Westwood One Sports. Go right ahead, Alan.
4: LA Angels, Pittsburgh Pirates 1. LA Angels are 54-88. Pittsburgh Pirates 70-73. In reference to the 1995 movie Dead Man Walking starring Sean Penn, well, both teams are dead teams walking. But what I am most pleased about is Stan Kroenke, a proven winner. Look at his resume. Yeah. He's won just about everything. You know, it's the Premier League, a Stanley Cup, an NBA title, MLS Cup, and he built the SoFi Stadium all out of his own money, no private investment at all. And he has the American Airlines Plaza, a $300,000 sports and entertainment complex, hosted a Super Bowl in 2022, and he's going to be hosting the next Super Bowl in 2027. And Mike Trout gave him a big-time vote of confidence. He's mighty encouraged. I don't think he's going to be asking for a trade.

0: a loser, and they can't win. So hopefully, when he talks, everybody will listen, because he's a proven winner. And I'm most glad that he's going to be the owner of the LA Eagles, because you know they need something like that. They need hope for the future. Yeah. They've been an absolute mess since 2011 under Artie Marino. So I got my fingers crossed. I'd like to hear what you have to say.
1: Sure. Great thoughts. If I was an Angels fan, I would be ecstatic. I mean, you covered it. He owns the Rams. They're successful. Like you said, his son runs the Avalanche and the Nuggets. They've been successful. He runs Arsenal. They've been successful. There was an erroneous report right after he had bought the team that said that he was going to get him a new stadium. I grew up, actually, just outside of Anaheim, and that place has been around since 1966. At some point, he is going to erect a new stadium there. I don't think there's any doubt in my mind. And if I was the Angels, I'd be ecstatic, because under Artie Moreno, they've been one of the worst-run organizations. I don't know why Mike Trout wants to continue to stay there. He's only been in one playoff series. I would think that he'd be ecstatic to, and he said this afterwards, to maybe now stay around. But yeah, he's been one of the most successful owners. And if I'm an Angels fan, I'm ecstatic. I don't know how much other owners are going to listen to him as far as the strike or lockout is concerned. I think that that's just a foregone conclusion, and it's just going to take what it's going to take. So I don't know if that's going to happen. But in terms of a single ownership and making it better for a team, I struggle to think where there's been an owner buying a team that was such in the dump that could change it around like Stan Kroenke could the Angels. Great point. 310-840-4910. That opens up your line there. Let's go out to our friend Mike in Cleveland's been waiting. Hi, Mike. It's good to hear from you again, man. Go right ahead.
2: Hello, sir. How are you tonight?
1: Good, Mike. How are you, my friend?
2: Well, you know, John, I was looking up at the stars tonight. It's a beautiful, yeah, clear night, Northeast Ohio. And yes, I was thinking to myself, you know, 5 minutes after the Super Bowl ended or ends, I go into a funk. I go into a depression. Yeah. And I have to put up with, I guess, baseball and basketball and lacrosse and soccer. And then I get darts and I get cornhole and I get a poker tournament. But the calendar turned to 9-1. And I go, preseason football's over, thank God. And then I watch week zero of college football. And then I get to week one of college football. And for the next 6 months, it is the 12 days of Christmas for me. I will, yeah, sing the 12 days of Christmas as I'm running my money line bets and have a ball for the next 6 months. This is beautiful. Yeah. 2 minutes, yes, in Ann Arbor has my phone blowing up from all the other degenerates I know, and we're all going nuts. This is beautiful. So I just wanted to call and say Merry Christmas.
1: Very nice of you. Very nice of you, Mike. Absolutely. I feel like I feel what you're saying, man. I love the other sports, but man, it's just it's like you said, man, September hits, all of a sudden there's a slight chill in the air. It means fall. It really means football. Like, we're going through preseason, like you said, we're going through week zero. It's like, yeah. And then you get like a Michigan, Western Michigan, all of a sudden, what are we? I guess it's Sunday where you are, it's Sunday where I am. So it's like, now you start thinking, man, just Wednesday is football, Thursday is football. Back Saturday, we're actually going to see a game like Texas, Ohio State next Saturday. Monday night, yep, football, Sunday. Like, yep, we're this close to it all. It's amazing.
2: Baseball might be the national pastime, but football is the national sport, if you will. And yeah, somebody needs to tell Dabo Swinney an old adage: if you're not cheating, you're not trying.
1: You couldn't be more right with that. Thank you, Mike. It is great to hear from you, my friend.
2: Have a wonderful morning.
1: You too, man. 310-840-4910. Just a note on Dabo, and then I'll keep jamming through calls. If I'm a Clemson fan, I'm just, you know, look, that's great that you do things right, or at least you say that you do things right, and you won't do this, and you won't do that, and you won't do this, and you won't do that. You do. You sound

0: you know, my parents or something. They're always handing me their iPhone. I just can't figure this out. Can you help me? Oh, my computer won't turn on. Can you help me? I just can't find it. They're always asking, like, I want to listen to your show. How can I'm just like, I've told you 1,000 times. Go to WestwoodOneSports.com, listen to the app, or I do a daily show, you know, do this, do that. They're like, I just can't find, that's him. That's Dabo. That's Dabo. Oh, we're not going to recruit this way. Oh, we're not going to, yeah, we don't need to worry about the portal. Oh, we're not going to, like, that's the way it's done. It's like technology, it moves. You know, if I'm in Clemson now, I'm like, the championships and being near the top of college football feels like forever ago. I mean, Lane Kiffin just walks in, and you can say all the things you want about Lane Kiffin. I don't know if you saw the halftime interview with him. It was with Holly Rowe, and they're up 31-3 at the half, and he's pissed off. And then at the end, he walks away, and he goes, imagine what we could do with NFL players. Like, he's just mocking the whole thing. And he smokes Clemson, what was it, 51-10? And that's like the guy that understands the technology. You know, this is what you do. Look, you press limits. That's what you do. He's just doing it above the table. Everybody's doing it under the table. So if Dabo Swinney is saying, look at me, though, I'm doing it in a, I don't know, a moralistic fashion. Look at me. I've got better values. It's about winning. And right now at Clemson, they're going, how much longer are we going to put up with this guy? We just lost 51-10. The guy's behind the cycle as far as recruiting and bringing in guys. And you know, everybody's got their hand out. What are you going to pay me? And Dabo's like, oh, I'm not going to pay you anything. You're playing for Dabo Swinney at Clemson. It's like, that doesn't work anymore, man. It just doesn't. You can't have this whole thing like you used to do in college football where it was like, you get to play for Notre Dame or you get to play for Alabama or you get to play. It's like, my hand's out. And Dabo Swinney didn't want to play that game for a long time, and he was proud of saying it. And now all of a sudden it's like, you got this guy, and you may not like him, and Lane Kiffin, who's kind of on the edge of this whole thing, and he's teetering to one side and the other, like, uh-oh, is he breaking rules or not? And as Mike in Cleveland said, if you ain't cheating, you ain't trying. Everybody's doing it. You know, it's like going over the speed limit. You just don't want to get caught. I know you're going 15 over, and you got your eyes peeled, and you're like, is there any red whites around? Is there or black and whites around? Let's look around. Uh-oh, here's some lights. Like, sometimes you get caught, sometimes you don't. But that's the game that a lot of these coaches are willing to play and have been playing it for a long time. And then Clemson looks around and goes, but we're doing it the right way. Okay. Lose 51-10 to LSU. That's fine. That's up to you. 310-840-4910. Let's hit up. Where are we at time-wise? We're good. Let's hit up. Let's go to Oklahoma. I don't believe John's been on the show before. Hi, John. Welcome. Go ahead.
1: Hey, man. How's it going? Hey, we're
0: good. How are you
1: doing,
0: man?
1: We're looking forward to get up there to Michigan next week and give them, show them how to play some football. And
0: I like your chances. I like your chances. After what
1: it's
0: I saw,
1: not going to come down to the last second. And Dabo, he hadn't been the same since Brent Venables left. Brent was the key. The defense was a key to Clemson, and OU picked up on that, and thank God he came back, and he's got it running now here, and they're getting ready to find out up there, and maybe Ohio State will find out if Texas punches them in the nose, but it's good to have it back rolling, but you can't go out there and spend $20 million like the Oklahoma State Cowboys did, and they just got 94 new players, and they just got beat by one of the smallest schools in the country. TU put it on them 24-10. Yeah. And showed them how to play. And it's not all about money. Those smaller schools like Western Michigan, TU, and Boise State's been big for a long time, but they almost put it on Oregon, who spent millions and millions. It's good to see some of these smaller schools just smack some of the big boys around. So.
0: Well, and you know, the thing about Oklahoma State too is they got the guy from North Texas. They bring in the quarterback. They're supposed to score all these points, and he struggled in his first game. And so, like you said, they'll probably be better, but you can't guarantee it, like you said. And then as far as Oklahoma, you bring up a great point, because Oklahoma, even though, you know, they won 51-0 and John Mateer threw three touchdowns and all that, but it's about defense. And, you know, for the longest time, Oklahoma could outscore everybody, but they couldn't defend anybody. And I think Oregon's in that same thing, as Oregon could outscore everybody when they had Chip Kelly and they had all the skill position players. When Oregon took the next step forward, it's when Dan Lanning got there and started getting offensive and defensive linemen and starting punching the other people in the mouth. And Oklahoma's doing that too now.
1: Yeah, you know, the minute they went to the SEC, they're like, hey, we got a problem.
0: Yeah, we got to hit people.
1: Yeah. Oh, I'm telling you. Hey, did you see the guy who caught the pass, Beer, who, I mean, he hurdled it all the way into the end zone. I mean, it was an amazing play. An amazing play.
0: Yeah, it was.
1: So we've got some wide receivers this year and some running backs. Look out. They're going to be running all over the field up there in Michigan. So
0: have fun with that next week. Thanks for the call, man. I enjoyed talking to you about it. Yeah, Michigan doesn't get a break. I mean, that's the whole thing. If they had lost to Western Michigan, and then they got Oklahoma coming up, man, Oklahoma looked great. And again, this is week one. We get it. It's UTEP. I understand those kind of things, but they looked really good in week number one. All right, let's get to the rest of the calls coming up next. You have, of course, earned another one. We've got a bunch of people still on the line. Let me get out to everybody coming up next, and then top of the hour, we'll reset all the big stories, including everything that happened in college football. Take your calls at 310-840-4910. Anything to do with college football we can do. NFL coming up. You want to hit baseball races or anything else that is on your mind, we'll do that to the top of the hour. Then we'll reset all the big stories of the day at the top going into the final hour, only here on Sports Night on Westwood One Sports and the Westwood One Sports app.
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24: Tonight, we'll stick around in the 60s, but tomorrow, looking a little bit cooler. Low 80s for your high, as well as some dry conditions to wrap up your Labor Day weekend. I'm your 10 TV meteorologist, Lily Reed, with 97.1 The Fan.

0: done an amazing job, as always, in taking over the show. We'll do one more segment of that, and then we'll reset the big college football news of the day, including Western Michigan, Michigan, if you missed it. Oregon survives Boise State. The quarterbacks were key today, but again, a lot of blowouts. It is week one, so you got to take that with a grain of salt. Also, we got a burner on the West Coast right now. UCLA punting tie score with Cal out in Berkeley, tied at 24 with less than 10 minutes left in that game. So we'll keep you up to date on any and all late night version games. By the way, this is what's great about the weekend. We got the long weekend going on. So Washington State, the Apple Cup early, cometh early this year. Wisconsin taking on number 4 Notre Dame. We got a key quarterback in that game. Louisville Ole Miss is still to come tomorrow as well. And then, oh, if that weren't enough, so those are Sunday games, and then remember, NFL starts on Wednesday, Super Bowl rematch Thursday, you've got the Rams and the 49ers, so we are in full football mode. All right, hit us up at 310-840-4910, recapping the NFL, including, I got to read something that I just came across during the break of Sam Levitt and what his routine is, and because these kids make so much money now in college football, they can do this. Let's just say, far different than my routine as a college student. We will compare and contrast that as part of setting up college football at the top of the hour. Let me get the latest. Oh, here we go, right here. I was just double checking this. All right, let's lead with Connor is in Georgia. Hi, Connor. Welcome to Sports Night. You go right ahead. Welcome. Hi, Connor.
1: Hey, first-time caller. Thanks for taking my call. I just want to talk about LSU.
0: Yeah, sure.
1: You know, dominant performance tonight. Do you think they're one of the top two or three most feared teams in the SEC right now after tonight?
0: Yeah, I mean, I don't think a lot of Clemson, but anywhere Lane Kiffin goes, whether people want to complain about it or not, he's going to win. I like Sam Levitt. I think he could be better. He ran for a lot of yards tonight. That first interception, I think that's just due to nerves. But I think that Levitt's going to be fine at quarterback and be fine. But guys like Tre'Davious Green at tight end, I think is really unstoppable. They don't have that one, you know, wide receiver yet, but I bet one goes forward. I like Seton. I like their offensive line. And last year, even before Lane got there, they had a really good defense. And so, you know, guys like Whit Weeks are back, but they got a ton of talent on defense. Offensively, that's what Lane does, so he's going to figure that thing out. So, yeah, I'm excited for 2 weeks from now when he goes back to Ole Miss. You know how it is. I mean, you're sitting there right in Georgia. You know how good the SEC is. I mean, Georgia blew out somebody today, 66-3. I like the freshman quarterback at Alabama. So, yeah, it's going to be tough, but anywhere Lane Kiffin goes, he wins. Just bottom line, right?
1: Yeah, I agree with that. I think that Ole Miss game is going to be, like, a great test, you know, to see how good they are, I guess. You know, they looked pretty good. And then I'm eyeing that November 14th game when Texas is going to be in Death Valley. That should be a good one.
0: Mm. Oh, there's no doubt. Plus, you know what? As good as they look tonight against Clemson, you know, they had 12 new starters tonight. 12. And what that tells me is those guys are going to get better. All three of their starting wide receivers tonight were new. Seton came over from Colorado. He's good, but he's going to get better. Levitt, that was his first game. And think about it, man. It's his first game. He's in Death Valley. His heartbeat is probably going a million miles a minute. As good as they played tonight, just because, you know, you look at their roster and you say to yourself, I mean, there's 13 new starters for these guys. And all of them are every new starter is a transfer outside of Deuce Gerald's the defensive tackle. He's a freshman. Outside of that, there's 12 transfers, and it's going to take a minute for those guys to get all together. So they beat Clemson tonight 51-10, and I'm not going to say that's the worst game they're going to play, but I think they're even going to be playing better than that. So yeah, watching that game, if I'm another team in the SEC and I just watched them do what they just did to Clemson tonight, yeah, I'm like, uh-oh. LSU's back.
1: Right.
0: What were they, 7-6? I mean, they were 7-6 last year. Would it surprise anybody if Lane wins 10 games? I mean, not at all.
1: I'm with you. Yeah, that's good insight.
0: Thanks, man. Have a great night. I appreciate you calling, man. Thanks for the first-time call. Appreciate it, Connor. That's Connor in Georgia. Everybody loves talking SEC football, man. Everybody in SEC country. It's like, come on. All right, ladies and gentlemen, boys and girls, let's finish on this note. We've been waiting for him. It's our friend Raphael, up way past his bedtime, but he doesn't care. He's ready to roll. What's going on, man? How are you, my friend? We played the crickets for you, bro. It's late. You doing okay?
2: Well, yeah, I'm hanging there.
0: All right, man. Yeah. Sound good?
2: Yeah.
0: What's on your mind?
2: Sound great. I just want to say, terrific call by Mr. Realistic. I think for the first time ever, saying Mr. Positive was not bad, but I think Mr. Realistic did have a better call than him. You know?
0: Like, yeah. Yeah. Yeah, Mr. Realistic was on fire tonight.
2: You know, Mr. Realistic is, he's talking about, I was used. Talking about the mental health awareness week.
0: Did you know that?
2: Football. No, I didn't know that, but like, I was thinking, like, I'm not surprised because at the start of the NFL, everyone's going to get a concussion and then it's going to be mental awareness.
0: That's
2: because
0: true.
2: They're probably going to get mental issues.
0: Yeah.
2: Also, when Mike from Cleveland, I think that's who it was, right?
0: Yeah. Mike from Cleveland, yeah.
2: He was talking about the, after the Super Bowl and the stars were out. I was thinking about, I feel like more what the Super Bowl is for which team you're rooting for is which team you hate more. So, like, if you hate one team more, then you're going to root for the other team. Because you rarely ever get your own team in the Super Bowl.
0: Right.
2: But, but also, I'm really excited for tomorrow night because I'm huge Notre Dame fan. It's just crazy how, like, they jump from 13 all the way to 4. And I think that, Notre Dame will definitely be able to do good tomorrow. But also, the NHL has made quite an appearance in this. I think they already started preseason.
0: Yeah, are you a big Blackhawks fan there in Chicago?
2: Not really. I don't really follow hockey that much. Not much of a hockey fan.
0: But you're a college football guy. You think Notre Dame is a shot at the national championship, don't you think? Don't you love Marcus Freeman? Yeah, love him.
2: Oh, yeah.
0: If you're maybe right there in Chicago, right?
2: 16.
0: Yeah, that could be good. Yeah, what do you think of your Bears, man? What do you think? You were just saying that your team doesn't often get to the Super Bowl, but NFC's tough, but the Bears are pretty good, man. You think they can have another season like last year? Caleb Williams can pull out all those games?
2: I don't know, maybe. You know one thing? I'm sorry. And this is a very hot take, but I think the Lions, everybody's saying that the Lions are a really good team, and they're going to do really well. But honestly, without Ben Johnson, no, I'm not buying that.
0: Mm-hmm.
2: They're going to be horrible. They're not going to be mid like they did last year, because guess who's not there? Ben Johnson. He's a missing piece in the puzzle. So, like, those trick plays and all those crazy offensive drives were all because of him he's the offensive coordinator. Now he's not there. They're not as good. And I don't think, I can't see them not being good again without him. So I think for the worst to best, I think number 4 will probably be the Packers. I'm not being biased here, okay?
0: I got it. Let me tell you a quick story. So I was at a Cubs game the other day. And it was a road game, and all the Cubs fans started chanting "Green Bay sucks" just right out of the gate. Are you a Cubs fan or a White Sox fan from Chicago?
2: I'm a White Sox fan, but you know what's funny?
0: Oh, okay.
2: Were you at the White Sox?
0: Yeah.
2: Were you at a Crosstown Series game?
0: Yeah. Yeah, and everybody started chanting "Green Bay sucks."
2: Were you there?
0: It was hilarious. Yeah.
2: Were you there? Wait, what day was it? What day was it?
0: It was on the week. It was like a Saturday or so. I think it was on the weekend.
2: No way.
0: You came in on like a Thursday or something.
2: I was at that game.
0: Were you really?
2: I was at that game.
0: Oh, man.
2: Yeah, I was at that game. Was it this year?
0: We should have hooked up. Would have been great.
2: Yeah, that's crazy.
0: I bought you a beer.
2: I was there at that game.
0: Yeah.
2: Dude, that's crazy. I didn't even know if you were at that game. That's crazy.
0: Yeah, dude, I was just, because that's why I brought it up, because I was like, everybody just started chanting Green Bay sucks. You were just saying how you said Detroit's going to be mid. What do you think Green Bay is going to be? See, they got to get Micah Parsons back, right? Who knows?
2: I don't know. I think they'll probably be third, and then the Vikings will be pretty good.
0: Yeah, I'm not a Kyler Murray guy, but we'll see. Hey, I got to jump, man. We're running out of time in the hour, but it's always good to hear from you, man. Thanks, my brother. Thanks for staying up late. We appreciate you. You're the best. All right, that's our good friend. See you, man. That is our good friend, Raphael. We're at the same game. Imagine that. Small world. Yeah, he's past his bedtime, man.
3: So late.
0: It's already Sunday there. Stayed up, though. It was great. Doing? Well done by you. As always, you took over the hour. Great. Let's reset all of college football. We got Lund's last call in the last hour. We got a ton of great stuff to get to you in the final hour of the program. Only here, late night version of Sports Night on Westwood One Sports and the Westwood One Sports
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0: Final hour of the program. 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The late night version of Sports Night here on Westwood One Sports and Westwood One Sports app. We just had a wonderful hour of you taking over the show. We're going to reset all the big stories and the headlines right now. Then, at about 20 past the hour, we'll reset and give you everything happening in college football. And then you got Lund's last call at 40 minutes past this hour. So do not move. Thank you, thank you, thank you. However you are listening to the show, could be our new home on Sirius XM 260. 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Hundreds, I tell you. 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One game that we're watching, and then we'll reset everything. UCLA up on Cal, late version, about 5.5 left in Berkeley, and UCLA up on Cal 31-24, and they are on the Cal side of the field with the football as well, so we'll keep you up to date on everything. Headlines before we get to college football. Shohei Ohtani is ailing. The Dodgers need him for the playoffs. Can they win without him? That is the big question. Dave Roberts, the manager of the Dodgers, is quote-unquote hopeful that Ohtani will not have to go on the injured list. Now, probably not going to pitch at least until the playoffs if he will do that. He is 8-2 with 1.79 with 95 strikeouts and 14 starts. But the bigger issue for the Dodgers, as you know, leadoff hitter, hitting 279, 30 home runs, 80 RBIs through 129 games. But can he be ready for the playoffs? And if he's not, what will that mean for the Dodgers? As far as I'm concerned, no Ohtani, no third championship. They've been able to do this. They had the first year they won the championship a couple years ago. They had some pitching issues, but Ohtani to me is the engine that runs the Dodgers. If he is in any way not ready to play for the Dodgers, and I don't mean from a pitching standpoint, because they did get Tarik Skubal, they do have Yamamoto, they do have, you know, some guys like that. I don't know if Blake Snell can stay healthy. I don't know if Tyler Glasnow can stay healthy. But so if Ohtani doesn't pitch, I think they can still do that. But if he's not in the lineup leading the lineup, then I think there are issues. The knee seems to be the biggest problem now. So stay tuned, because they're saying that with about 20 games remaining, that Ohtani may or may not go on the injured list. And that could make and will make, to me, the difference whether the Dodgers can three-peat or not. Number four of the big headlines right now, Charles Barkley says this is his last year on Inside the NBA. So does that mean that it's the last year for Inside the NBA? Now, he says the reason he came back after he left TNT was he was going to do two more seasons, and the only reason he came back was Ernie Johnson. He says the following. He was on the Bill Simmons podcast. He was asked by Ernie, "Chuck, would you please stay for two more years?" He said, "Ernie, I love you, man. You're the best. I'll stay for two more years." So right now, he said this the other day, "Unless Ernie changes his mind, next year is my last year, 100%, quote unquote. Now, Ernie Johnson, 70 years old. Could they offer him more money to stay around? They could, because looking at Charles Barkley and hearing those quotes and saying, no Ernie, no Chuck, if I'm inside the NBA and I'm looking at the whole situation, I want to keep Shaq and I'll pay him whatever. I want to keep Kenny, I'll pay him whatever. But we all know this. Not only in sports does it work like this, but in personal relationships, if you don't have that relationship going on, you take Chuck away, you take Ernie away, it's just not the same thing. ESPN has tried all sorts of different versions. even the guys filling in when those guys aren't around, maybe Shaq's around and Kenny's around and it's Jamal Crawford or it's Dwayne Wade or it's whomever it is, it's just not the same. So as I sit right now, this is the last version. This, to me, is the best studio show there has ever been. And look, there's been lots of good ones. There's been also lots of bad ones, and that's where I get nervous with ESPN, because are they going to throw a Screamin' A in there? Are they going to throw, you know, a Jalen Rose? And those guys just aren't the same. And like I said, even the guys who or women who filled in when Charles was out or when Ernie was out or whatever the case, it's just not the same thing. So I guess what I would tell you is enjoy this rendition of Inside the NBA, because it could be the last version we see, because Charles Barkley says Ernie's not coming back. He's not coming back, so this could be the last version. Number three of the five things you got to know right now, resetting all the big headlines. NFL starts this week. Wednesday, the Super Bowl rematch between the Seahawks and the Patriots. Thursday, Rams and 49ers from Australia. A couple of different things on these games. As far as Seattle is concerned, they did lose some pieces from their defense. The question for them defensively, Nick Emmanuori, who was one of the better chess pieces in the league defensively, is he going to play? He was on the practice field today, but the way it works now, it's not training camp anymore. So from a media perspective, what happens is you go in there and you can't see everything. You can see them warm up, then you leave, and then they can either put guys in, take guys out. You don't know who's working on the side or who's playing, but that's the biggest question as far as defensively. For Seattle, the other big question for Seattle is Jadarian Price, who actually backed up Jeremiah Love at Notre Dame. He's going to be the starting running back for Seattle. Remember, Kenneth Walker went to Kansas City in the offseason, so they've got a rookie who hasn't played since last year's game for Notre Dame. So Jadarian Price is going to be somebody to watch. He wears number 8 for Seattle. That running game, even without Clint Kubiak, who goes to the Raiders, the Seahawks are going to want to run the football a ton, not make Sam Darnold actually take on so much. So Seattle and the Patriots in a rematch of the Super Bowl. And then Rams and 49ers, interesting from Australia. The 49ers are already there, and the Rams are just going to do a fly-in, fly-out, not get acclimated. There's going to be a lot of talk, I'm sure, before that game of who is doing this thing right, who is doing this thing the best. The only thing I was thinking of, because I've covered a couple of these games both at Wembley Stadium in London, and when I did it, it's been over 10 years, but they made a big deal of both teams going in at the same time, and not so much for acclimation purposes or purposes of the game, but just to get themselves acclimated to the culture, do a bunch of media sessions. I was part of a bunch of these media sessions, and they would, you know, all the English people would ask all these silly questions and everything, but it was just part of the fact that they were on the news at night, and it was a big conversation, and it was buzzing about the NFL. And with the Rams coming in for one night, that's not going to happen. They're not getting acclimated. People don't get to see them. Now, the 49ers would probably tell you that that's good, because all the reports that are coming out that it's going to be kind of a quote-unquote 49ers home game. So maybe that's an advantage for the 49ers. I don't know who's going to have the advantage as far as rest is concerned, but it is a little strange to me that you're the NFL, you're trying to promote these things, you're going all the way to Australia to do that, and one team's going to be there for a week, and you've already seen things if you're on social media where the 49ers are doing things and they're going to, you know, all sorts of Australian rules games and all this kind of stuff, and yet the Rams aren't even there yet because they're not going to be there to actually promote the event, just to play the game. Kind of interesting to me. So the NFL starts this week. Number two, the big story, at least starting today, was what was Lane Kiffin going to do in Death Valley at home for LSU against Clemson. Be afraid if you're the SEC. Lane Kiffin and LSU absolutely took apart Clemson 51-10. Sam Levitt, their quarterback, was okay passing, but great running. He's over 100 yards on the ground. And LSU's defense, which they had, I told this to a caller earlier, they had 12 new starters. So if you're looking at, if you're listening and you're saying, well, Lane Kiffin, yeah, whatever, I still don't believe it. They had 12 new starters, including their quarterback, including all the receivers, including a lot of their defense. But they had Whit Weeks back, and I think LSU's just going to get better. 12 new starters, that means they're not fully acclimated into things. So that's what it means for LSU. I think it's really good things for LSU. I think for Clemson, you got a problem, and I wouldn't be surprised at all if there was grumbling at Clemson. Dabo Sweeney has been there a long time. He's been incredibly successful, but one of the things he did, and it could be a fatal mistake, he didn't get into the NIL early. He didn't get into transfers. He kept saying how he was going to do it right and all this kind of stuff, and he fell way behind. I've talked about it a couple of times tonight. It's almost like somebody who gets behind in technology and then they just can't catch up. You know, like your grandparents are constantly, can you help me with the remote control? Can you help me with the computer? Can you count my phone's not working? They're constantly, my parents are that way. They're constantly calling. This isn't working. That isn't working. They don't understand technology because they got so far behind. And I think what's happening with Clemson is that he just didn't jump on it and he's trying to catch up. And tonight you saw it. I mean, LSU just took apart Clemson. So one side of it is, Lane Kiffin's way, you may not like him, but you can be very afraid if you're in the SEC based on what we saw tonight. And maybe Clemson just isn't very good, but getting embarrassed like that and coming off a 7-6 season as Clemson is, if I'm him, if I'm Dabo Sweeney, you better, that seat's probably getting a little bit warm. That's all I'm saying. And the number one story today, Michigan survives. And you know what? The more you look at it, the more it looks like the Big Ten was right. There was, if you didn't see it, there was 35 seconds left in the game. Western Michigan kicks a field goal. It's 12-7. Michigan gets one throw up to around the 50-yard line and two Hail Mary passes. The first one with 9 seconds left in the game. It looked like there was no time left on the clock. Western Michigan's throwing their helmets up in the air. Their coach is doing the Western Michigan sign. They're going crazy. And an official says they're checking the clock. Just by the naked eye, it looked like the clock was at zero. But they later released this, did the conference, at least to the satisfaction of Western Michigan and the MAC, where they showed side by side, they have what's called a Hawkeye camera, and they showed side by side that there was 1 second left when the ball hit the ground. So they go back. They play the play again. Michigan gets another shot at a Hail Mary. This time, J.J. Buchanan, who came over from Utah with new head coach Kyle Whittingham, goes up, catches the ball, cradles it to the ground, and Michigan wins the game 13-12. There was a controversy for a while, certainly at the beginning of the show, because it literally happened as the show was starting tonight, as the late night version here of Sports Night was happening and starting. So at the beginning, when I hadn't seen all that stuff, I'm like, no way. There doesn't look like there's time, because just based on what you see on TV, there's no time. It was on NBC. There was no time. But then they went back and they showed the side-by-side, and it looks like, at least, that they got it right. And Michigan survives 13-12. We got a caller a little bit earlier going, hey, that's not going to be that easy, and he's right. Oklahoma takes on Michigan. We start to get some big boy games next week. Oklahoma takes on Michigan. There's a couple other big games, but none bigger than Texas, Ohio State. So we finally get to some big games next weekend. Couple today, as we said, Michigan just gets by Western Michigan, and Oregon, number two Oregon, survived Boise State 34-27. They got a late touchdown in that game to hold off Boise State. Other than that, and we'll get to the entire sled of games coming up in about, about 10 minutes. We'll get to that. But those were the big games of the day, and we'll get into all the conversations about who did what. But really, as far as close games, because you know how week one works, as far as close games are concerned, those are really only the big two close games. There was a really good game at the end. Maybe this was the game of the day, actually. 17-16, and Baylor's got the ball for a two-point conversion and a great tackle at the goal line. DJ Lagway, who came over from Florida, makes it throw a little bit behind the receiver, and a great tackle by Auburn, and they win it 17-16. So that was probably the game of the day, along with Michigan, Western Michigan. Not a whole other game. As far as the top 25 is concerned, not a whole lot of close games other than those games. So there you go. And then tomorrow, a couple of really good games tomorrow. You got Notre Dame and Wisconsin at Lambeau Field, which is going to be really, really cool. And of course, you got another quarterback, and we're going to get into the quarterbacks coming up next, but lots of good quarterback play today, which we'll get into. And in that game in Notre Dame, we'll get into that too. Then Ole Miss, of course, Lane Kiffin's old team takes on their number 9. They take on number 24, Louisville, tomorrow. And that is 7:30 East, 4:30 West. And that is the only ranked versus ranked matchup on Wednesday. And then, because they're in different conferences now, Washington State, Washington, the Apple Cup, which is one of the better rivalries in the country. That happens tomorrow, 4 o'clock East, 1 o'clock West. Washington is number 17 in the country, and Washington State. So that is the big one. And then Monday, September 7th, the last game of the weekend, which is, this is just incredible when it starts like this. SMU is number 19 in the country. Florida State is unranked, and that is Monday night on ESPN, 7:30 East, 4:30 West, and that's in Tallahassee. So there you go. So you got football all the way through Monday. You get a break on Tuesday. So on Tuesday, here's what I would suggest to you. On Tuesday, you just, you know, do whatever you have to do, do the honey-do lists and all that kind of stuff. And then Wednesday, the NFL starts. Thursday, you got the Australia game. Friday, maybe you can watch some local high school football or something. Saturday, we're back at it at college. Sunday, it starts for football. Monday, there's more football, and it's on. That's all. There's no, and then your life totally changes. So that's how it is. So there you go. All right, those are the big stories that you need to know about. Let's go through college football coming up next with a fine-tooth comb. We'll go through some of the games. The big story is the NFL quarterbacks are off to a great start. Yeah, these were not close games, and I understand those kind of things, but the players that were supposed to come through, this is supposed to be a great quarterback class. They did. So let's talk about the quarterback classes. And then there's something that caught my eye. I told you I was going to do this. I did this, talked about this before the top of the last hour. There was a graphic that flashed during the screen during the LSU Clemson game. This is not how I got through college, but we'll read what Sam Levitt, the quarterback for LSU, does every day. I think you'll get a kick out of this. If you went to college, if you were a college student, if you know what it's like to be the average college student, he's not this. So we'll go through all the college games. We'll hit this up a little bit. We'll get your thoughts as well. We'll do that coming up next. Final hour of the program. Thanks for hanging out with us. It is sports night. Happy Sunday to everybody but the West Coast. It is still Saturday night where you are. Whatever you're doing, however you're listening, we appreciate it. Remember, Sirius XM 260, that's where we have moved now. Hundreds and hundreds of radio stations across the country. And if you would like to download the app, all you have to do is go to westwoodonesports.com. That would be dandy. All right, let's get to the rest of college football. 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
0: Thanks for joining us. It's the final countdown. That will never end up anywhere, I'm sure. Thank you for joining us, late night version or early morning version, depending on where you are. Sports Night, Westwood One Sports, Westwood One Sports app. I am your friend, John Lund. Alex, running the program. Stu, producing the program. We will go through all college football. By the way, I just spent the entire break listening. There are people online, like on social media, running a clock out of like, look, it took more than 9 seconds. Like everyone's just losing their mind over this whole thing. Do remember, I'm a conspiracy theorist like anybody else. Do remember that because you saw triple zeros on TV does not mean that it's triple zeros. And what they're saying is they had a different clock than what they had. You can call that conspiracy theory. They put the clock next to the thing. Western Michigan said okay. Mac said okay. So look, is there a conspiracy theory? Just tell me why they would want Michigan to win over Western Michigan. That's all I'm saying. Like, what's the reasoning? Do they make more money? Do they this? Do they that? I mean, if I was writing the storylines for college football tonight, all these blowouts, all these things, it'd be pretty good if Michigan lost. Oh, my God, Kyle Whittingham's already on the hot seat. They'd be talking more about it. Because for as much as everybody says all this stuff off the field's terrible, Lane Kiffin is good for college football. Michigan losing tonight would have been good for college football. North Carolina being a complete wreck is good for college football. Why? Because everybody's talking about it all the time. You want to be talked about. And so I don't buy that there were, okay, just tell me why. Like upsets are good. Upsets are always good. We talk about upsets for years and years and years. The last time Michigan would have gotten beat like that, it was Appalachian State. How many, what was that, like 07? We still talk about that. It's almost 20 years ago. So upsets are good. Upsets are really good, especially now. If there's a playoff, you can get back. You can lose a game nowadays. It doesn't mean that you lose your first game, especially at a conference, and you can't come back. So anyway, we'll go through college football in just a second. You can hit me with that 24/7, 365 at John Lund Radio. All right, I just want to read this before we get into this, because this was a graphic that they had popped up during the game, and I took a picture of it, and at some point I wanted to get it into the show, and I thought, why not now? So does this sound like you as a college student or not? So remember, I think Sam Levitt, what's he making, like $5-7 million at LSU? He's making a few bucks. I didn't quite make that as a bartender, bartending my way through college. But it says on the graphic, readiness routine, and then as a picture of the LSU quarterback, Sam Levitt. This is what he does in a given day. Ready? 9.5 to 10 hours of sleep. Blue light glasses 1 hour before bed. phone down at 8 p.m. Remember, he's a college student. EQ flux. Electric wave full body flush. This is daily. Systematic energy or relaxation bands. Organic food. He has a chef. No microplastic, only glass. A concentrated seawater, magnesium, genetic testing, blood work to optimize his cortisol and stress levels. That's a daily thing for Sam Levitt. When I was in college, let me see. He says 9.5 to 10 hours of sleep, probably 4 to 5, and I would go out probably 5 days a week drinking. Blue light glasses, I don't know what you're talking about. Down by 8 p.m., maybe down by 2 a.m., EQ flux, the electric wave full body flush. No, I never did that. If I flushed anything, it was through alcohol. And then the next morning, my system got flushed in a different way. No relaxation bands, systematic energy relaxation bands, organic food. Our food consisted of, my parents would give me X amount of dollars. We would spend it all on beer. And so what we would do is we would pull the leftover money and we'd get those Tostino pizzas. And when I was in college, those Tostino pizzas were maybe $2, $3. And we would probably have 10 of those in the fridge. We'd have a couple of 12 packs or cases of beer. We'd have peanut butter and jelly. We'd have a bunch of bread. And then we would go to like Costco and we would get samples on weekends to eat. That's basically what we did. So yeah, we did not have an organic food chef. Microplastics, that wasn't a thing back then. And I don't know the magnesium thing. And yeah, we didn't test our blood to optimize our stress levels. There you go. That's a modern day quarterback in NCAA who makes like $6 or $7 million. He could actually have his own chef. I'd like to see his house too. I bet he's got a killer, like either renting a killer place or bought a nice place. And remember, like last year, was it Carson Beck? And he had he was at Miami and he was making that kind of money. And I think he had like a Lamborghini stolen or something like that. He had a Lamborghini. I think he was living in a penthouse in Miami Beach and he had a Lamborghini stolen. And so that's your modern day quarterback. That's the kind of thing that's going on there. Anyway, that is Sam Levitt from LSU. Does that sound familiar to you guys? Is that how you guys lived your college life? Pretty much like that?
3: Oh, actually elementary like school.
5: Yeah, we were big on the no microplastics and metals in my place.
0: Yeah, back then.
5: Oh yeah,
0: absolutely. Only glass. What are you drinking out of?
5: Yeah, my personal chef was my mom. Man. So,
0: yeah, no personal chef.
5: That's
0: didn't
5: insane.
0: Have a personal chef. What do you know? What this is? An EQ flux, electric wave, full body flux.

0: crammed for it. God. He's getting 10 hours of sleep a night. I don't know how you can do that in college.
1: How old is he?
0: There's no way. He's a junior. He's a junior in college. So what's that, like 21, 22?
1: Yeah.
0: Yeah, he's a junior in college.
1: That's insane.
0: Anyway, that is crazy, isn't it?
2: Stu, when's the last time you got 10 hours of sleep?
3: Yeah, that's a great question.
0: Hey. Never.
3: Never, yeah.
0: I've never gotten
3: middle
0: 10
3: school?
0: Hours of sleep.
3: Maybe? I don't know.
0: Yeah, maybe. Yeah. Like, yeah, when you're really young and you could maybe, you know, like in college you could sleep in sometimes. Like if you did, you know, if you had a bad bender or something and you're like, I can't make that 7:30 or 8:30 class. But man.
1: That's
0: 10
1: insane.
0: Hours of sleep, blue light glasses, phone down at 8, EQ flux, electric wave, full body flush, systematic energy relaxation bands, organic food, chef, no microplastics, only glass, concentrated seawater for magnesium, genetic testing, blood work to optimize his cortisone levels and stress. 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Sam Levitt of LSU. Hmm. He's making like $6-7 million this year. So, I mean, you can do it if that's what you want to do.
2: It's affordable, yeah.
0: It's affordable. Can you imagine getting that bill as a college student?
2: Jesus.
0: Yeah. College students have changed. Not every college student is doing that, obviously. But
2: you know what I'd like to know,
0: so
2: too?
0: It's like the opposite of everything.
2: Yeah, like I'd like to know if he's like allowed to date. Does he have any like extracurricular activities? Like, is he like point. Straight just like seed retention, celibacy? Like, I want to know.
0: Yeah, that's a great question.
2: You know what I'm saying?
0: Because they, I mean, I'm just trying to think where he would fit it. So 9.5 to 10 hours of sleep. He's got to go to classes, I think. Maybe at LSU you don't.
2: Who knows?
0: But, I think he has classes. He probably practices a couple hours a day. Probably has to do weights. So I'm trying to do the hours in a day. That's maybe we're up to 13, 14 hours.
2: Huh.
0: Then he's got the full body flush, the relaxation bands, the food chef, the seawater thing. Yeah, I don't know where he would have a girlfriend in there.
2: You know what I'm saying?
0: I mean, she'd have to come over from like 8:15 to 8:30. Well, no, she couldn't do that because his phone's down at 8, which means... Yeah, because he couldn't have visitors after 8. That's more stressful than talking on the phone.
2: Oh yeah, for
0: maybe
2: sure.
0: She fits in from like 6 to 6:15 p.m.
2: There's no way. You know what I'm saying?
0: Have that routine in college?
2: No,
3: phone down at 8 is routine. The most unbelievable part, in my opinion.
0: Exactly.
3: No
0: my
3: way.
0: Routine in college, I could still remember it. There was a pizza place on Tuesdays that did 2-for-1 pitchers. There was a place on Wednesdays called the Cactus Club that had live music on Wednesdays, and I was a bartender across the street, so I would take, statute of limitations is up, I'd pour some booze into like some, you know, containers and take that with me across the street, so I didn't, because I'm a broke college student, so I, you know, make drinks for everybody over at the Cactus Club. Then Thursday, there was always something on a Thursday, because like Friday, you're like, And then Friday afternoon, there was a place called the White Owl. It was a beer bar, and they did a free keg from 3 to 4, and when they ran out, they ran out. So you had to get there at 3 o'clock. So that was my routine. A little bit different than his routine.
2: Just a little bit.
3: Yeah, like, tiny bit different.
2: You had your blue light on while you're at the bar, right?
0: Yeah, I had my blue light glasses on.
2: Oh, yeah, I knew it.
0: That is unbelievable.
1: That's insane.
0: That was his routine. That is so crazy. Man, anyway. All right. As far as the games are concerned, because it is week number one, clearly a lot of blowouts. Number one, Ohio State over Ball State, 56-3. Georgia over Tennessee State, 63-3. Indiana, Josh Hoover got his first start. Taking over for Fernando Mendoza at Indiana, 13-16, 231, 4 touchdowns. Oklahoma blows out UTEP, 51-0. John Mateer had 3 touchdowns. Alabama was an interesting one. They beat East Carolina at 48-10. Keelan Russell was the one to talk about. Really good on the ground, 13-86 and a touchdown. He's going to have to get better through the air, but wasn't bad. 18-30 for 256. So that's some of the main teams. But the main story, I think, other than, you know, we talked about Michigan before, Oregon and Boise State was a close game. Oregon pulled that out 34-27 late. But the 2027 draft, with everybody talking so much about how good this draft is going to be. Now, can you tell this exactly from all the bad teams that everybody played? No. But, for example, Arch Manning today, 20-27, 305, 4 touchdowns. They beat Texas State 59-7. He looked good, made a couple of really nice throws. Talked about Dante Moore, 28-37, 378 and 3 touchdowns. Probably would have been the second pick in the draft. So they beat Boise State. Julian Sain, a lot of people are kind of split on him.

0: Ohio State next week has Texas. He was 21 of 25, 320 and three touchdowns. The best player I saw this weekend, Daria Mensah, who came over from Duke and, of course, goes to Miami and makes it the third consecutive year that they've got a one-and-doneer. They got Cam Ward 2 years ago. They had Carson Beck last year. They beat Stanford last night 45-6. He was 27 of 30, 401 and five touchdowns. And the numbers are great. He was even better than that. I mean, really, he didn't have an off throw all night long. He was absolutely great. So he's going to be a guy that a lot of people are going to be talking about. Some people are saying, you know, kind of a second round range, but he looked great. And then Jaden Maeva, he's played two games for USC, 23 of 25, 349 and three touchdowns in a 39 zip win over Fresno State. So Manning, Moore, Saya, Mensah, Maeva, those kind of guys, they came through. But again, these are bad teams. I understand that. I'm just saying that if we're calling this test number one for these quarterbacks, who everybody's talking about, that could be near the top of the draft, Manning and Moore being the two. But Mensah's a guy that could move up or down. Maeva's a guy who could move up or down. Sayan's the same kind of guy. Carr with Notre Dame plays against Wisconsin tomorrow. He's a guy that could move into the first round. So the quarterbacks, by and large, played up to their, I don't know if you want to call it draft level or however you want to call it, but they look pretty good for week number one. Having said that, like I said, Texas State, Miami of Ohio, these are the type of teams, Fresno State, you know, they weren't playing the top of the top. And obviously pretty soon we're gonna see that starting in the second week. Next week, there's a couple of big games. But for week one, which a number of teams get blown out, certainly that is going to be something to watch for next week. But a lot of good play from the quarterbacks. That would probably be the number one thing, along with the Western Michigan game, along with Boise State and Oregon. My thought on Oregon, by the way, it's not bad to play a close game like that. Boise State and Oregon always play tough games. That's the fourth time that they've met through the years. No game has been more than 11 points. So if you took those points, I could have told you that it was going to be a close game. I thought it was going to be a close game. And I think with Oregon, they've got a lot of new guys, especially defensively. They've got some guys in there, but they've got to be playing better defensively. They did bring back some guys there. So I don't think that's necessarily a bad thing for Oregon. And by the way, wide receiver-wise, there was two guys that I thought stuck out. Malachi Toney is going to be a monster in the NFL. 12 for 234, which is an all-time Miami record in that Stanford game. And then Jeremiah Smith, if we didn't have the positional value that we do, and it was just about pure talent, he had 8 for 151 in the win over Ball State and two touchdowns. But go back and look. He caught a ball in the corner of the end zone on the right side with one hand. He looks like the next Megatron to me. I mean, just dude is a monster. Great hands, just awesome. So, yep, okay, they were playing against Ball State, but he was really, really good. So there's a couple of the outstanding performances as well from Saturday. And like I said, we got a few on Sunday. We got one on Monday. Football is officially back. All right, let's get you to the last call. A bunch of last call stuff, including Michael Irvin defending the 49ers owner, says it shouldn't be illegal. Is Diana Rossini going to come back? The latest on Kirk Herbstreit's dog and much, much more. Oh, something weird that Ohio State did, too, that I got to ask you about, too. So we got a bunch of stuff for last call. Let's do it all coming up next. It is your late night version or early morning, depending on where you are. It is Sports Night right here on Westwood One Sports and the Westwood One Sports app.
1: 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Patriots, Seahawks, a rematch of last year's Super Bowl. 8 Eastern, Wednesday. 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
16: Tonight, we'll stick around in the 60s, but tomorrow, looking a little bit cooler. Low 80s for your high, as well as some dry conditions to wrap up your Labor Day weekend. I'm your 10 TV meteorologist, Lily Reed, with 97.1 The Fan.
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0: time.
1: We're a little bit more sad than we normally would be. Not that we're sad. I mean, we talk sports. But just so you're aware, during the football season, I will be moving to middays on Saturdays. So we will not have the show late night version. I think Josh Graham is going to take this spot. I'm not 100% sure, because I don't really pay attention to company email, but I believe that's what's going to happen. I just know that we're moving. They're moving us. So I hope we can be as crazy. I hope we can still take our nutty calls. I hope you would drink during the day like you do drink at night. Oh, I don't know. I don't know if it's going to be like that. Because one of the reasons that this time slot is so exciting and enticing for all of us is because everybody goes out and they have a good time, and then we open up the calls, and sometimes they go, and we like it. The crazier, the better. So just so you know, obviously Westwood One Sports is going to be here 24/7, 365. That doesn't change. But for the football season, we will be, for your pleasure, in the middle of a Saturday. So just so you are aware, so make the necessary adjustments. Also, however you're listening, do remember we've also made an adjustment from SiriusXM 375 to 260. So that's where we are as well. So if you're looking for us and you listen on the radio, or you listen on the app, you're like, where did you guys go? We're on SiriusXM 260. So make sure that you make that adjustment. Real quick, one more quick college football note, and then we'll get to last call here. Did you guys know this? Arizona State beat Morgan State tonight 70-7. And the coaches came together at the end of the third quarter, and I didn't even know this was legal. And they shortened the fourth quarter to 10 minutes. So they took 5 minutes off the clock because it was 70-7. And they were like, hey, why don't we just shorten this thing up? It's almost like a 10-run rule.
2: That's smart.
1: So they played a 10-minute fourth quarter. I had no idea. Did you know you could
2: do
1: that?
2: I kind of like that. Yeah. I didn't think I knew that was a thing in high school. I didn't know college, though.
1: No, me neither. So crazy. So anyway, of all the things that we talked about tonight, Lane Kiffin's boys 51-10 over Clemson, the crazy story of Michigan, Western Michigan, Michigan gets that win. There's going to be a lot of talk about that. All those things. You had Boise State and Oregon, a pretty good game. Other than that, it was a bunch of blowout cities and good quarterback play by some of the guys who were the top ranked quarterbacks. And there are more games tomorrow as well, headlined by Notre Dame and Wisconsin. And then there's a game also on Monday. And then Wednesday and Thursday we have NFL football. So anyway, I did not know that you could do that, but I was just reading that during the break. All right, let's get to it. We've got some stories that you need to know so you can be a productive member of society on this Sunday morning. We call it Last Call. Let's go.
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1: I might have hiccups for this last Lund's Last Call.
4: You can just say you're crying, John. You don't gotta play that.
1: I know. I'm trying to, like, during that when the open happened, I tried to, like, hold my breath. It's not working. Not. I don't think I've ever had hiccups before. It's crazy.
4: Oh, wow.
1: All right, this is crazy. So we know what happened with the 49ers owner. He ended up in a trailer park. Was looking for some sort of action. Michael Irvin has come to his defense. Yes, the former Cowboys wide receiver who has had issues of his own. He believes that the prostitution arrest was blown out of proportion and downplayed the severity of the crime. Quote, he got divorced 5-6 months ago. I'm like, man, come on, is that really a crime? Let that man go. Leave it alone. Everybody's paying for it. You take her out to eat, you're paying for it. Everybody's paying for it. So what are we doing? We got to embarrass this man over $140. People think you're a billionaire. Why don't you go to high-end places? The high-end places get you in trouble all the time. Do you agree with Michael Irvin? Victimless crime?
4: Wow.
1: That'll be a story.
4: Stu, you go first.
1: But, I mean, I would like Michael Irvin to come to my defense. You know, he's had a lot of issues. I can see that. Nice of Michael Irvin to...
4: So nice.
1: And he's a Cowboy coming to the defense of a 49er. Oh, what a guy. You wouldn't think that.
4: Dude.
1: Thank you, Michael.
4: You know what I'm saying? Dude, he's spitting facts, though. John, you tell him you don't have to wine and dine?
1: Yeah, that's what he's saying. He's saying, hey, you take her out to eat, you're paying for it. Everybody's paying for it. So what are we doing?
4: Oh, you know what? I'm hashtag bring back the brothels. I think we need to do it.
1: Oh, but you know what I read today? There are the three main brothels in, like the Bunny Ranch. It was on HBO and all that. There are the three main brothels that were part of that HBO show, because Dennis Hoff passed away years ago. He was the owner. They're those are on sale for the low, low price. You get all three of them, like, you know, bar and the brothel and the whole thing, $33.9 million.
4: That's it?
1: Deal or no deal. Deal or no deal.
4: Aw, John, you mean Sue can go three ways on that right now.
1: Yeah, we could.
4: It's 11 mil That's each. True. Come on.
1: 11 mil each.
4: Just put down the blue goggles for a little bit. We'll be all right. Just a little bit.
1: There you go. 33.9. That's all it will cost. Yeah.
4: Do the bunnies come with it real quick, or is it just the place?
1: Yeah, I think everything comes with it. You know, everything.
4: Okay.
1: I want to burn those sheets. Dibs on cinnamon. I think everything comes with it. my favorite on that HBO show was Air Force Amy, but I, you know.
4: It was, I'll stand at attention.
1: Where else were we? All right, number four. Would you be okay with Diana Rossini coming back and covering the NFL? She did violate, according to The Athletic, the standards because of her undisclosed relationship with Mike Vrabel. Specifically, when it comes to The Athletic standards, she was quote-unquote non-compliant. So my question is, because there's a lot of rumors and speculation that she might be going to Barstool Sports, which a lot of people restart their career there. Gruden has done that. Would you be okay with her covering the NFL, or has she kind of blown that? No pun intended.
4: What do you mean blown?
2: I mean, probably not as an insider. But as someone who can talk about the game, it's different. I'm fine with that.
1: Diana Rossini, who got caught, and I told you I'd been up at that Arizona resort, and she was messing around with the coach of the Patriots, and now, you know, the Athletic has done their duty and said this is the deal. They're not going to rehire her, but there are reports that she's looking to restart her media career.
4: Oh yeah,
1: I'm not sure.
4: Huh?
1: Yeah. Not sure if that.
4: So
1: we
4: said she's going to cover the league, like people in the league or just the league again? What are we doing?
1: Yeah, probably just the league. Okay. I mean, I don't know that, as Stu said, I don't know if she's going to be an insider. Or I don't, you know, she'd have to work her way back up. But I could see her being like a bar, you know, going to like Barstool or something. I could see that.
4: Insider. You know? Okay, yeah, I get that.
1: Yeah, I see.
4: I'm just having fun.
1: have we gone too far? Kirk Herbstreit's dog now has his own store. That's Peter. The Peter Fan Club pop-up store was in Baton Rouge today because, of course, that's where game day was. Peter-themed shirts, hats, stickers, dog bandanas. And, by the way, Raising Cane's, the chicken joint, is helping to launch it. So he has his dog, and he's brought him all around, of course, and it has all this merchandise and everything like that. So Peter the dog has merchandise and will have a pop-up store for everywhere that college football game day goes. We got a little far on that? A little too far for the Golden Retriever?
2: A little too far.
4: You think so?
1: I don't mind the dog. So. He takes him everywhere he goes.
4: I don't know. I'm fine with that, especially when it's in Baton Rouge.
1: You're good with it?
4: That's really cool. Baton Rouge. I like that a lot. Yeah. I don't think there's any problem. People treat dogs better than people I know treat their kids. So, I mean, there's a market for everything these days.
1: Yeah, that's true. They do treat him better than some kids.
4: It's true.
1: My kids probably better than that. Yeah, look, he takes them on the flights with them, all that kind of stuff. And he got a dog pass away, brought in a new one. Oh yeah. Wow. Yeah. It's like a celebrity everywhere he goes. That's where they do it. Yeah.
4: Wow.
1: And then this is a little bit weird. I don't know if Michigan's going to be any good because they barely just beat Western Michigan. We've been talking about it all night / all morning. But Ohio State did not want a distraction before the Michigan game. That's the last game of the year. So what happens is they would have senior day. So you've played the entire season. The seniors come out. Their family is there. They have a big ceremony. Well, Ryan Day and Ohio State thought that was going to be a distraction. So they had senior day today. And they knew that it was Ball State, right? And they ended up beating them something like, I don't know, 59-3 or something, whatever it was. And so they didn't want, Ohio State didn't want the distraction, so they did senior day week one. So all the seniors came out, the family was there. They honored the seniors on week one, which I've never heard of before, but they didn't want the distraction before Michigan. If they had seen Michigan play, they probably wouldn't have to worry about it. I mean, Ohio State's really good. Michigan didn't look very good at all. But what do you think about honoring the seniors before Ball State week one versus the last week against Michigan? I guess it makes sense. I've just never heard of it. Plus, wouldn't you want them to play the entire year? Then you could honor them. I mean, you would think so, right?
2: But you would think so. It just feels weird doing it at the beginning of the season before you know anything that's going to happen. Yeah.
1: Yeah. I don't know.
4: That is kind of weird.
1: Never heard of it before.
2: So weird.
4: Would you pay for dinner before you had it? No.
1: Yeah, it's almost like that, right?
4: Weird.
1: I
4: mean,
1: I don't know. I think it's a little bit strange.
4: A little too much. But
1: there you go. Yeah. That is it for your Lund's Last Call. Senior day for Ohio State after week number one. Kirk Herbstreit's dog now has his own store, and they're going to do it all season long. Ex-NFL insider Diana Rossini, according to The Athletic, where she worked, she had violated The Athletic standards because of her undisclosed relationship with Mike Vrabel. Would you trust her on a sideline again? And Michael Irvin stands up for the owner of the 49ers, saying, come on, man. Is it really a crime? Let that go, man. Everyone's paying for it. You take her out to eat, you're paying for it. Everyone's paying for it. So what are we doing? Thank you, Michael Irvin. I'm sure that is appreciated. All right. We have had an amazing time on this show. We're not going anywhere. We're just moving to a different slot. But for those who listen specifically in this time slot, whether it be late night, early morning, wherever you are, we've had an absolute blast doing this show at this time, and we have a great time. We have a bunch of regular callers and listeners, and you know, most people don't call anyway. So if you've made this a regular part of your night or morning based on either a Saturday night or a Sunday morning, we have had as good of a time bringing it to you as you have listening, because we always have a great time. We have a goal of coming in here every Saturday night / Sunday morning when we get here, which is what, 8 p.m. on the Pacific, 11, so 11 to 3 East, 8 to 11 on the West, and we've just had a great time. So thank you for listening. Please continue to listen in this time slot where Josh Graham will be, and then we'll move the show to middays on Saturday. So all your college football news in the middle of the day, that's what we'll do. And please make the switch with us. That would be absolutely great. Do remember, too, if you're listening on a different way, like you're listening on the app or .com, or you're listening some other way on a radio station, we're also found now on Sirius XM 260. So make sure that you make that switch over. Thanks to Stu. Thanks to Alex. We will be working together in the future. But for now, make sure you tune in for Josh Graham. Thank you, boys. Appreciate the night. We will work together very, very soon. For Alex, for Stu, have a wonderful evening or wonderful morning wherever you are. You've been listening to the late night version of Sports Night, only here on Westwood One Sports, and of course, the Westwood One app.
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1: 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Stu is producing the program tonight. 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At John Lund Radio. LSU over Clemson 38-3. If I can just go on a small diatribe about that. You can hate Lane Kiffin all you want. Some of the things he does are very strange. Obviously, this NFL to college thing, and he's trying to get through these loopholes. And is he pushing limits all the time? He is. But I would say that LSU, who I thought would have a pretty good defense, and offensively, I thought it might take a minute for Sam Levitt, who had a really nice freshman year at Arizona State, had some injury problems last year. He had an interception on his first throw as an LSU Tiger, threw it behind a receiver on a slant, but he has since settled down. And you can rip him all you want, but in the high-stakes world of SEC football, which it's win or else, I'm not going to call them a playoff contender or anything because I don't know what Clemson's going to be. I don't know how good LSU is going to be, but they're just putting the wood to Clemson 38-3. And on the other side of things, Dabo Swinney, every time he gets near a microphone is we do it the right way and we get the right kids and we don't do this and we don't do that. Well, maybe it's time you start doing this and that, because he was slow in the portal. I was watching the game earlier and they were saying, a JC kid made a tackle and they said in 20 years, that was his first JUCO kid to come aboard. It's like, look, you can try to do things right and you can be moralistic and you can do everything by the board and you can say all the nice things that you want to say. And I know this week he ripped Lane Kiffin. Here's the reality in college football. It's professional sports. It's been professional sports for a long time, and they've been paying players under the table for a long time. They're just paying them through the NIL in a quote-unquote legal Wild West fashion kind of a way. And if you either want to win football games or you want to do it right. And in college sports nowadays, I don't think you can do it both ways. And it's being shown on the field right now that Lane Kiffin does it one way. Whether you like him or not, he wins. And Dabo Swinney does it another way. And Dabo Swinney's way ain't working, because they are just getting manhandled on the field right now. It's 38-3. There's 4 minutes left in the third quarter. LSU will probably pull everybody. They have a bunch of new players that they didn't have last year. And Lane Kiffin knows how to recruit. Lane Kiffin, I don't know if he's ever going to be a pro coach again. Probably shouldn't be. It was a disaster with the Raiders. Some guys are just college coaches. But ever since he kind of came back, and what was he with, Florida International, and then, you know, goes here, goes there. He's been all over the place, USC, Tennessee, you know, all these different places. He just wins. And you can take all the shots that you want at him, but he just wins. And it's being shown on two separate ends of the spectrum that you have one guy who's been slow to come around in Clemson and Dabo Swinney, and you've had a guy that's living on the edge. And maybe it does blow up in his face at some point. I don't know where you can go from LSU. I guess if it doesn't work out at Alabama, then maybe in the middle of the night he goes to Alabama. I don't know. But you can win at a really high level at LSU. And I'm sure that if you're from Ole Miss or you're an Ole Miss fan, you don't like him. And I get it. If you're a Tennessee fan, you probably don't like him. I get it. If you're an SC fan, you probably don't like him. If you're a Raiders fan, you probably don't like him. But he wins. And they are just smoking Clemson right now. Just saying. So that leads me into my conversation. Because I was talking about this with a friend the other day. And maybe I'm totally wrong in this. But, you know, we've been talking about NIL and how screwed up college sports is. And I generally look at it like I look at business. Generally in business, if you're running things in a weird fashion, a bad fashion, a wrong fashion, whatever you want to call it, usually the product suffers for it. College football to me has never been more compelling, but yet the NIL is a mess. What Lane Kiffin's doing, like he's getting sued by the SEC. He's trying to bring in professional players. The professional players could have made, even if he had brought him on, it could have made, they would have had to possibly forfeit games. The whole thing is a complete mess. And then you look at what's going on at North Carolina. Like Bill Belichick is going to try to come out of this thing and say, I didn't know. I didn't know that my son, Steve, the defensive coordinator, was taking drugs. I didn't know that things, I didn't know Mike Lombardi had to resign this week under a bunch of weird stuff. I'll tell you one thing without knowing anything about that situation. I've been doing this for so long, over 30 years, and I've covered teams on beats, and I know what happens a lot of times behind closed doors. Coaches who are as detail-oriented as a Bill Belichick, they know everything that's going on. So when he comes out and says, I didn't know this was going on, I didn't know that was going on, it's just not true. LSU scores again. My God, it's 45-3. LSU, this is ridiculous. Clemson's got to go back to the drawing board. This is embarrassing. 45-3 LSU in Baton Rouge at Death Valley. I covered the Cowboys for a short period of time, and this was years and years and years and years and years and years ago. And there was a controversy going on around the Cowboys at one time, and they turned off the cameras and the microphones. And look, I'm no insider. I'm not trying to claim that I am, but I just happened to be hanging around. And Parcells looked around and he said, look, I know where everybody's doing. I know what everybody's doing. I know how everybody hangs out. I'm detail-oriented. Well, that's Bill Parcells. Who's a disciple of Bill Parcells? Bill Belichick. Do you think that Bill Belichick's not detail-oriented? So when all this stuff comes at North Carolina, whether his kid was using drugs as the defensive coordinator, what was going on with Mike Lombardi, whether there was sexual harassment, all these different things that are being bandied about, who knows if it's true or not? And Belichick's going to say, I didn't know. Sorry, I had to sneeze again. But the bottom line to the whole thing is so whether it's LSU and it's Lane Kiffin, whether it's what's going on at North Carolina, whether it's just NIL in general, right? Any of those kind of things. To me, all of this together, all this mess that's been on with college football, we kind of like soap opera with all of our stuff. This is why football works to me, whether it's pro or college. It just happens to be that college is a little bit bigger of a mess right now. But what it is and why I think part of it, or part of the reason why it's so compelling to everybody, is you play a game and then it's a week of talk. Then you play a game and it's a week of talk. And it's just we overanalyze everything. We over-decipher things. We dig a little too deep. We do this and that. But I do think that college football is more compelling than ever because of all of this. And you can tell me that I'm totally wrong. NIL talk, what's going on at LSU, Lane Kiffin is good for college football, Bill Belichick is good for college football, all this stuff that's going on, there is no, as they always say, all publicity is good publicity. There's no such thing as bad publicity. Now, I wouldn't want to be the owner of the 49ers right now. That's not great publicity. You know what I'm saying? There's certain things. I don't know that I'd want to be Dejan Love right now. That's not good publicity. But when it comes to college football and all the things that are around it, Lane Kiffin's good for college football. Him going to LSU is good for college football. All the different things that are going on. I mean, the fact that Michigan wins and there's controversy because I don't think there was 1 second left on the clock, that's going to be talked about all week. Hell, that's going to be talked about all year. Let's say that Michigan wins. I don't think they're going to because I don't think that they're that good of a team. I think defensively they could be. But let's say Michigan rolls off a win streak from here and everybody's going to look back and go, well, you should have lost to Western Michigan. I just think all of these things put together make for a compelling product as far as college football is concerned. Give me your thoughts. 310-840-4910. Because when I jump on something, I like stories. You know, people tell me ask me all the time. I've been doing this so long, and they'll say, who's your favorite team? What's your favorite team? And I'll say, you know what? I'm a fan of stories. I'm not really a fan of teams. I've moved around so much. I like teams where I live to do well because that makes for compelling storylines, and everybody jumps on the bandwagon. You know, everybody says, you're a bandwagon fan. Well, when your team is really, really good, yeah, everybody jumps in the bandwagon, of course. But I'm a fan of stories. And so, like, this week, what Lane Kiffin was going through at LSU, where he was going to bring on the pro players, and then we got, and then the SEC jumps aboard, and then is it legal, is it not legal, you know, all these different things. That's compelling to me, those kind of storylines. Was he going to activate those players and potentially later on in the season, they're deemed ineligible, and then they got to give up those games or whatever. You know, he was smarter than that. Like this morning, the whole reason I jump on and I watch College Game Day on ESPN because, you know, Lane Kiffin's going to be on there, and you know that he's going to be asked those questions by McAfee because they're friends. You know that he's going to have a conversation with Nick Saban, who he was on the staff at Alabama, and they didn't always get along, and they had a conversation about that. Like all these things around college football right now, as crazy as it is, and we get mad and we scream and we pound the table. This NIL stuff, man, we can't have it. And I've told you this story again and again. I've got a friend who has an agency, and a major part of his agency now, it wasn't before, but a major part of his agency now is the NIL. And they shifted it kind of to the NIL because it's like, look, there's no rules. Every single year, it's a new contract. Like he does a lot of baseball contracts, and he's like, you know, we get a baseball contract done for a guy. Maybe it's, you know, 3, 4, 5 years. We don't have to deal with it for a while. And there it's done. He's like, every single year we've shifted this focus because every single year it's a whole new batch. It's a bunch of kids coming from high school. It's a kid, you know, looking for an NIL deal. Like it's just constant. And he goes, there's no rules. Like a kid signs a contract. He doesn't sign a contract. A kid determines halfway through a season that, you know what, I can do a better deal, or, you know, he went to this deal for 2 years, but a year into the deal, he's like, you know what, I think I can do better, and I'm going to do, like, it's just the Wild West. It's crazy. We all complain about it. We all scream about it. And to be honest, there's an easier way to do all of these things. These kids could still get paid in a fashion, but there's no leadership. You know, that's the conversation I've had with this guy a couple of different times, is there's no leadership whatsoever, and nobody knows where the leadership is. Like, I was surprised. I don't know if you were. Like, I was surprised that the conferences, the Big 12, the Big 10, the SEC, got together so fast. I don't know why they can't do this for other issues when it comes to college sports, especially things like this. But they got together really, really fast this week to say, nope, we're not going to take on NFL players. We just won't do it. And it was like, that was the first time they're like, where did this come from? Like, how did all the presidents come together? How did the conferences come together this fast to stop this? Because if you could come together, my thought process was, if you could come together so fast for this, why can't you come together fast for other issues that are affecting college sports? Like all of a sudden, it was like, whoa, whoa, whoa, NFL players, they can't come back. And I'm fine with it. I made the argument before, not very successfully, a couple of weeks ago. I said, well, okay. Well, where are kids supposed to get better? Like, I think they should use college sports, college athletics as kind of the proving ground, especially in the NFL. Because you can get better in baseball through the minors. You can get better in basketball through the G League. You can play in the minors in hockey. What are NFL players supposed to do? Like, okay, you go to the NFL, and let's say you're a free agent or a seventh rounder or whatever the case may be, and then the NFL team cuts you. Where are you going to go? You know, the Canadian League or one of these other fledgling leagues that are going around and play, especially for quarterbacks. Like, why do you think that quarterback play is, I mean, at the top, there's 5 or 10 really, really good quarterbacks in this league, right? Probably 5 elite. And then, you know, from there, whatever. We talk about this all the time, like maybe 5 or 10 more. And then the rest of the teams are constantly, like right now, there's 5 or 6 teams scratching right now for quarterbacks. Cleveland, the Jets, the Cardinals, the Dolphins. Like, we'll see what happens with Malik Willis. But there's 5 or 6 teams right now. You know, what is going to happen with Pittsburgh when Aaron Rodgers leaves? So you got like 5 or 6 quarterbacks or 5 or 6 teams looking for quarterbacks constantly. How come there's not more? Because the NFL doesn't develop quarterbacks well. How are you going to develop a quarterback? And I get it. A kid shouldn't come back for 5 or 6 or 7 years. But there's, where are you going to develop a quarterback? That's the only thing I've thought of, is could you possibly like draft a guy and say, okay, you can play again, give him an extra year. I don't know. There's got to be some way to develop the players better than they're doing right now. If you've got a better thought on that, hit me up at 310-840-4910. So my main overall thought, though, is what do you think of college football? Do you think it's a complete mess? Because, like, you watch tonight, Michigan and Western Michigan, great game. Boise State versus Oregon, great game. Next week, we're going to get Ohio State and Texas. 2 weeks from then, we're going to get Ole Miss and LSU. I mean, the product on the field, despite all the chaos off the field, the product on the field is amazing. Last year, the playoff was great. Indiana rolls through the whole thing. It didn't, like, all the stuff didn't affect us off the field. All the NIL and all the complaining and all of this and all of that, it just, to me, makes it better. Like, the fact that LSU is up right now 44-3 on Clemson, and LSU looks like they'll be back in the, and again, this is, I don't know how good Clemson's going to be. I don't know how good LSU is going to be. I just know this. Lane Kiffin always wins. Lane Kiffin wins. And they brought in a lot of good players, and they're just smoking Clemson. So just for the time being, I'll jump to a conclusion. Maybe LSU's back. And that's good for college football. It's good because now, look, Lane Kiffin's a villain. And, a villain's not any good unless they're relevant, right? Like, think about a movie. You know, you got to have a relevant villain. Lane Kiffin, if he's 6-5, he's not a relevant villain. So that makes college football better to me. So I think all that stuff works. So hit me up. 310-840-4910. We can talk about college football. Your initial thoughts on week one. Later on, we'll go through all the games once again. We can get into that conversation as well. Let's flip to the NFL coming up next. The experts have spoken. Mike Sando of The Athletic does this great. He does a number of great things, but he does one always right before the week of the NFL season starts. And he talks to executives and they say where they think teams are going to finish. Where does your team finish? Do you agree, disagree? I'll even lay out what the playoff scenarios could possibly be before the NFL gets started this week. We'll do that coming up next. Give me your thoughts at 310-840-4910. All that next on the late night version of Sports Night, only here on Westwood One Sports and the Westwood One Sports app.

0: Presented by YouTube TV, is this Wednesday. Starting off with a bang. Patriots, Seahawks, a rematch of last year's Super Bowl. 8 Eastern, Wednesday. 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
15: Hello, friends. Thanks for joining us. We appreciate you hanging out with us on the late night version of Sports Night. John Lund with you. Alex running the show. Stu producing the program tonight. Thank you so much for joining us. You want to talk some college football? Let's do it. What did you see from week one? 310-308-4049-10. You have week zero, week one. They probably still need to fix that. We'll talk a little NFL. What do execs think is going to happen this year? We'll get into that conversation real quick. LSU up on Clemson 44-3. I'm looking at some other ones. Arizona up on Northern Arizona 35-7, if you care. Portland State down to San Diego State 43-13. These are late night versions. Arizona State up on Morgan State. These will get better. 56-7. Who else do we got as far as the late night versions? Ooh, UCLA and Cal in a pretty good one in Berkeley, 21-17. UCLA Cal, that used to be a Pac-12er. So those are some of the games going on right now that you may have missed. Big story of the day, Michigan with a Hail Mary. Maybe there shouldn't have been a second left on the clock, but there was. They get one with 1 second left, and they beat Western Michigan 13-12. Not a lot of close games today. Oregon gets by Boise State at Autzen Stadium in Eugene, 34-27. Dante Moore was great in that one. And just an overall thought, even though it was a lot of mismatched games for week one, the quarterbacks who are supposed to be great were, for the most part, very, very, very good in blowout wins. And that's good news for some NFL teams, because about five or six teams need NFL quarterbacks. Obviously, there's a long way to go. Just saying, if there was a theme to today and all these blowouts, a lot of these quarterbacks who are highly thought of played very, very well. Notre Dame and Chris Carr still got to play. Wisconsin, Chambliss and Ole Miss still got to play. So there's still a couple more games throughout this Labor Day weekend, but that was a big story. We'll get more into some college football a little bit later on in the show. Again, 310-840-4910. Let's jump out to some calls before we talk to some more NFL. Do remember, about 40 minutes from right now, as we always do on the late night version of Sports Night here in Westwood One Sports, we give the wheel to you. So at the top of the hour, like I said, about 37-plus minutes from now, make sure you got the line, 310-840-4910. We should be talking about blank. We'll do that at the top of the hour. Let's start in Miami. That's where Josh is. Josh, thanks for being patient. We appreciate it. You're on Westwood One Sports. Go right ahead, Josh.
16: What's going on? I hope everybody's having a beautiful night. I know my Kings family is, after that whooping we done put out yesterday.
15: Yeah.
16: I'm basically calling, like, you guys were touching on a bunch of topics as I was on hold. So sure. I'll just start with the whole NFL 18th game. I mean, we all know it's going to happen, but I think what they have to do to make it better and easier on the players and the teams is they need a little bit of conference realignment. Like, there's no way Miami should be traveling to Buffalo, New Jersey. All these, like, Jets, Patriots, like, we're in the South. We need to stay in the South and play in a more conducive division, so you're not traveling all over the freaking place all the goddamn time. I don't know if I can say that.
15: I'm with you, man. I don't disagree with you, by the way. I don't disagree with you at all. I think you're 100% right that if you're going to make these guys play 18 games, you're going to make these guys play Thursdays and other days during the week, you're going to shorten up their week. You're right. I mean, especially like you just said, I mean, it's not conducive for Miami. You know, it stinks for Miami, too, in the middle of the winter to have to go to Buffalo, New York, New England. I mean, that's not what they're going to want to do. But you're right. I mean, there's teams closer. They could make alignment a lot better and make things a lot easier, especially because not only would they play 18 games, I promise you, they're trying to play almost all days of the week, and that's making it difficult on these guys. That's a good point by you.
16: Yeah, I mean, I agree. Just look the Kings, the Miami Hurricanes just took the furthest trip out of anybody in any division that's going to play anybody else all year long.
15: Yeah.
16: From Miami to Stanford. Makes no sense. Like, they got to realign this stuff. Like, I'll be happy when Miami goes to the SEC.
15: Yeah, you're. I mean, the fact that you're playing Stanford of the ACC and you're going that far, I mean, it's so ridiculous. You know, I mean, the ACC, I mean, the Big Ten's like that too. UCLA and USC have got to go to the Midwest constantly. But you're right. But I will say this: you're a Canes fan. Of all the quarterbacks that I've seen this weekend, Darian Mensah, man, 27 of 30 for 401 yards and 5 touchdowns, and then what Malachi Toney did with 234 and 3 touchdowns. Stanford stinks, but, man, those two guys, Mensah, I'll tell you, I think he's going to be a first-rounder. He was good, man. He looks so good.
16: I will not disagree with you on that point. What we're building down here is amazing. I mean, granted, we have the money to do it, just like a lot of other college teams now. And like you said earlier, they've been doing it. It's just legal, and it's a wild, wild west now. They wanted to kill us for doing what Alabama was doing. They wanted to take the program. And now all we're doing is showing them why. We should have been there the whole time.
15: Yeah. Hey, thanks for the call, man. I appreciate you calling from Miami. That opens up your line at 310-840-4910. You want to hit up some college football, what you saw today that either, if you're a fan of any of those teams, and like I said, it's week one, so there was a lot of blowouts today, but anything you saw from your team or another. LSU is making a statement tonight over Clemson, 44-3, about 12 minutes left in that game. Michigan survives. Oregon survives. Maybe the game of the day was

0: Hey, man,
1: if anyone cares. I don't think I've ever heard that. That was strong.
0: Hey, man, I'm just trying to, you know, the game's in action, you know? Yeah, go ahead.
1: Right, right. Serious question for you. I know you've been doing this forever.
0: Yeah.
1: So what we see at home, I'm speaking of the Michigan-Western Michigan game, which I watched the second half. So what we see at home, the time clock may not actually be totally in sync in all cases with the actual game clock. However,
0: yes.
1: I forget who it was, but someone made a point to state that what we were seeing on television was in fact in sync with the game clock. If you have two eyes and you have vision, you saw the 0:00 while the ball was still in the air. So when they huddled after the game to decide what was going, you know, whether the game was going to be over or not, who's making that? Like, what happened? Like, can you educate us? Who's making that final call that there's a second left? Because there wasn't a second left.
0: Thanks for the call. I appreciate it. Maybe we can cue up that Terry McCauley, because I think he explains it better than I can. But Terry McCauley is the rules analyst for NBC. The Western Michigan-Michigan game was on NBC. If you didn't see it, real quick before I play this clip, it was 12-7 Western Michigan. Michigan gets the ball with 35 seconds left. They get one play to the 50-yard line. They spike it. There's about 8 seconds left in the game. Bryce Underwood, who's an issue for Michigan, scrambles around, throws it into the end zone, and clock runs out. At least it looks like it runs out. This is Terry McCauley. He is the rules analyst for NBC. This is how he explained it. He can do it better than I can.
2: Terry McCauley, we talked about it when it happened live, but let's go back to that play. They put 1 second back on the clock. Take us through it.
3: Producer, and he tells us that our inset clock is in sync, is the actual stadium clock. The ball isn't even close to touching a player when it goes to zero. Their system, their Hawkeye system, apparently either was had a different sync or whatever, and they came up with 1 second when it touched the players. I don't see how that happened, assuming our clock is correct. It is clearly not touching a player. The ball is clearly still in the air when the clock goes to zero on our screen. So, the Big Ten's going to have to tell a lot of us, how did they get to 1 second on this play?
0: All right, but there's a key in there that he says it, because, look, I've watched it 10 different times. I watch it during every break because I think it's that fascinating. It looks to me like they're zero. I buy what Terry McCauley, the rules analyst for NBC, is saying there. He says that before they tried the last Hail Mary. And if you look what exactly he's saying, it's syncing with what he's saying, which is doesn't hit a player. It hasn't hit the ground yet, and it should be zero. Now, but the key thing he said there is they have a Hawkeye system. In other words, even though he's saying that it should be in sync with what they have, there's a Hawkeye system, and they officially have the number there. In other words, it's not NBC. They don't have the official, even though he's saying it should be synced. He says they have a Hawkeye system that it's exact. And so what he's saying is that there's a second left. I'm a conspiracy theorist. I believe in everything. But in order to be a conspiracy theorist, you have to say to yourself, okay, why would someone, because I know this game was in Ann Arbor. It was the Big House. You could say... See, I love this. I am absolutely a conspiracy theorist. I don't think anything is real. So tell me why. Because it was a home game? I mean, it's not because it's a home game, because that goes out the window. It's not a hometown operator, okay? It's not that. We're beyond that in sports. What he's saying is that they have a technology that they use that keeps the official clock, and the official clock said there was a second. According to Terry McCauley, who's the rules analyst you just heard from, and what I saw too and watching it, there was not a second, but they have an official clock that they hold. And if you're a conspiracy theorist, you think, okay, they made Michigan win. Who? Why? Wouldn't it be better for the storyline if Michigan actually lost to Western Michigan? I mean, let's say that we are, because people have said this before about the NFL, there's a script. Okay, if there's a script, let's just use logic. All of us are sitting in a meeting for a show. Wouldn't it be better if Western Michigan won? I would think it would be, right, for the storyline. Wouldn't it be cool if they won and Kyle Whittingham, who's the brand new coach at Michigan, oh my God, there's a hot seat. Like, remember, your college football, you want to be talked about. You want to be buzzed about. I just said this in the last segment. I said, look,

0: North Carolina, that whole situation's not bad for college football. It might be bad for North Carolina. It might be bad for Bill Belichick and his legacy. It might be bad for Bill Belichick's kid, who they're saying that is, you know, that he's using drugs or something. It might be bad for Mike Lombardi, who was let go because that was really weird. All that kind of stuff. But that's good for college football because we're talking about it. You know, this is, I don't know. If I'm writing the script, I think it's better that Western Michigan beats Michigan, because as long as, if you're a Michigan fan and we get lots of Detroit calls every Saturday night / Sunday morning, you know, I'm thinking about this whole thing for our friends in Michigan going, well, it's not great for you. I understand that. But I don't think Michigan's going anywhere. I think Michigan's after watching that game, I don't know, 7-5 team, 8-4 kind of a team. I don't know, something like that. They didn't look good. Kyle Whittingham's a defensive guy. They look good defensively, but I don't know how good Western Michigan is offensively. Their offense looked terrible all night long, Michigan. They look like they were playing a first game. And that's why you play Western Michigan in a first game, so you can get away with playing horribly and still win, but they shouldn't have won. So if I'm going to be a conspiracy theorist, you have to tell me why it's good that Michigan won if we're scripting out, you know, college football. I would say that it would be better for the storylines if Western Michigan won that game. Because then you could always say, anybody can beat anybody. Remember that one time? You know, I remember Appalachian State beat Michigan? They had that block punt or kick or whatever it was. I think it was kick. So, I don't know. I don't know how college football does better if Michigan wins that game. There's tons of upsets. So, that's all. I am definitely a conspiracy theorist, but I looked at that and I didn't see it. But they say there's Hawkeye technology. That's all I know. When I was listening back to that, I'm like, okay, there's Hawkeye technology. So they must know something that I don't know. Anyway, give me your thoughts. 310-840-4910. That is the biggest college football story of the day. Michigan gets by Western Michigan. Oregon survives Boise State. That's one. If you were looking for the storyline of Lane Kiffin goes down in flames because you hate him, you're going to have to wait probably 2 more weeks. They got a cupcake next week, but then Ole Miss in 2 weeks. And Lane Kiffin goes to Ole Miss. That's going to be crazy. But right now, LSU with all the backups in, at about 8.5 minutes left in the game, 44-3 over Clemson. And at some point, Dabo Swinney's seat has got to get hot at Clemson, because he was late to all this. He was late to the transfers. He was late. He was always, well, we're just going to do it right. We're going to do it this way and that way. It's like, okay, keep falling behind. It's like technology. You know, your grandpa doesn't want, your grandma or grandpa or something doesn't want to use it. I'm not using a computer. I'm not using one of those crazy new iPhones. All right. No problem. That's Dabo Swinney, and it's showing tonight. They're just getting roasted by LSU. All right, we didn't get to NFL stuff, so let's do that coming up next. 25 minutes from now, you take over the show. It's very, very simple. We could be talking about college football, the NFL, baseball races are coming down the stretch, hell, NBA, anything you want. You could take it totally off the board. We do this thing in about 25 minutes called We Should Be Talking About Blank. You tell us what to talk about, and we'll do that about 25 minutes from right now. Let me set up that NFL thought. I'll do that coming up next. The execs predict the NFL. Let's get into that next. It is the late night version of Sports Night here on Westwood One Sports and the Westwood One Sports app.
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18: Tonight, we'll stick around in the 60s, but tomorrow, looking a little bit cooler. Low 80s for your high, as well as some dry conditions to wrap up your Labor Day weekend. I'm your 10 TV meteorologist, Lily Reed, with 97.1 The Fan.
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0: What's happening? Thanks for joining us. Late night version of Sports Night on Westwood One Sports, the Westwood One Sports app. John Lund with you. Hit me up. You can do it right now, 310-804-4910. You can wait to the top of the hour when you take over the show. It's very simple. In 18 minutes, maybe you're driving around tonight, whatever you're doing. Maybe you're just listening. Maybe you're listening on the app, Sirius XM260. And you're saying to yourself, you know what they should really be talking about is this. And so we do that for you, 310-804-4910. It can be baseball related, coming down the stretch. Down the stretch they come in Major League Baseball. NFL, your team, speak now or forever hold your peace, because the NFL starts this week. So next weekend when you go, hey, no, I told you. No, you didn't. You didn't tell me. NFL, college football, anything you got out of today, I think for the most part, and there was a lot of blowouts today. So the NFL quarterbacks who were supposed to be great were great today. That was the big thing and the big game, Michigan and Western Michigan. By the way, just so you know how I spent my break, Kyle, thank you very much for sending me this at John Lund Radio. He sent me a freeze frame of that final play. It hadn't even touched anybody's hands and was still in the air at 000. Now, again, what the game clock is and what the official clock is are two different things, but it doesn't even look close. And then I, during the last break, which was maybe 3 or 4 minutes, there's a 3-minute video online from the time that they threw the original Hail Mary, Michigan, against Western Michigan. Western Michigan's up 12-7, 9 seconds left. They throw a Hail Mary. It goes to the back of the end zone, and it doesn't look like there's any time, not even close. And then they go back, they check it, and then there's a second left. But the thing that's so hard, I think, for Western Michigan is that their guys come onto the field. They're jumping up and down. Their head coach, Lance Taylor, is doing the Western Michigan thing with his hands. They're throwing their helmets around. They're excited. They think the game's over. The announcers are sitting there going, you know, one of the biggest upsets in history. And then in that whole time, there's about 2 minutes. I don't know why it took so long, but it was about 2 minutes. I always say this about replays. With the technology we have today, and this is what I think would have made a difference for Western Michigan, with the technology we have today, it should be like the ABS system in baseball. When you check something, if I'm sitting on my couch with this game, I wasn't. Obviously, we were doing the show. But lots of times, I'll be sitting on my couch watching a game, and I can see it after the first or second replay. It's done. Maybe 5 seconds. If they can see things in real time, why does it take 2-3 minutes to make sure to check it out? I've always been a proponent of, if you can't change it in 60 seconds, then it just has to stay. So 2 minutes later, everybody's, you know, the adrenaline's gone down, everything. Then finally, they say there's 1 second left. Then Western Michigan called a timeout. You know, their coach gathers everybody around, is like, guys, we thought we won the game. It's okay. They're going to try one more Hail Mary. Just knock it down like you just did. And then J.J. Buchanan goes up for Michigan. He's the biggest guy amongst everybody. He catches it cleanly. The ball wasn't tipped or anything like that. Right in the middle of the end zone, clear as day. He catches it on his back, and Michigan wins the football game. I feel horrible for Western Michigan because, man, somebody's going to have to explain it, and I haven't seen the explanation yet because I've spent every break looking at this thing. I have not seen one that looks like it. And, again, that's not the official time because lots of people are, you know, calling up going, well, what's the deal? What, you know, we had Bert in Baltimore call up and go, hey, so, you know, what's the deal? And I'm like, look, this is the official time. I get it. But, man, it is hard to fathom that a ball that looks like in 000s are on the clock on the freeze frames and it hasn't even touched anybody's hand, how there could be a second left. I mean, that's crazy. Like I said, I'm a conspiracy theorist, but, man, that one is that's a crazy one. Anyway, all right, moving over to the NFL really, really quickly. Mike Sando, who's a friend of the show, does a great job with The Athletic, and he talks to execs. He does this every single year, talks to execs around the league. And this year he talked to 6 executives, and he just asks them to basically rank the AFC and the NFC. So the AFC, this is what they've got in the AFC. These are execs around the league. Bills 1, Broncos 2, Texans 3, Pats 4, Ravens 5, Chiefs 6, Bengals 7. So what that would mean for the playoffs is Bengals at Broncos, Chiefs at Texans, Pats at Ravens, Bills get the bye. I know I did that really, really fast. But again, Bills, Broncos, Texans, Patriots, 5 Ravens, 6 Chiefs, 7 Bengals. That's what would be the playoff teams. Now, for me, the Bills at the top, it's the Josh Allen show there. The Broncos have a really good defense, and Bo Nix comes back. My team out of the AFC, and you can agree or disagree with this, I think the Texans. C.J. Stroud is the key to everything because the Texans' defense, at least in points per game, was second to Seattle. They were the most, at times last year, the most dominant defense and spent a lot of the year as the number one defense in the league. They're going to win the AFC South. The thing that's going to be their whole key was the same thing in the playoffs. C.J. Stroud was terrible in the playoffs. There's all this talk about C.J. Stroud and whether he deserves to get a new contract. I don't know about that. That would scare me. I mean, if I'm a Texans fan, that could turn into like a Tua situation in Miami. I don't know that he's good enough. But having said that, playing in the last year of a contract, playing with that good of a defense, knowing that you don't have to make the spectacular play, that just don't make the bad play, and your team is going to, in the last year of a contract, playing with that good of a defense, knowing that you don't have to make the spectacular play, that just don't make the bad play, and your team is going to be all right. I think the Texans are the team out of the AFC. And it's the AFC and the NFC, to me, vastly, vastly different. We'll get to the NFC in just a second. So again, Bills on top, this according to executives. Broncos at two. A lot of respect for the Broncos. The thing about the Broncos that would scare me if I was a Broncos fan is they played a ton of close games last year. Bo Nix brought them back. And generally speaking, when you do that year to year, you come back to earth. We're going to get to the NFC, and that's how the Bears were last year too. But the Broncos won a lot of close games. Does that mean they're great at winning close games and they'll do it again? It could. But many times year to year, that means that you're just not going to win those close games as frequently. I think the Texans, the Patriots could take a step back because even though they were 14-3 last year, even though I think Drake May will put the playoffs behind him and be very, very good, they're not going to sneak up on anybody anymore. And that's going to be tough. And if the Bills win that, then they're a wild card at that point. That's going to be tougher. The Ravens at five, I just don't know about Jesse Minter. That puts them, if they're the five seed in the NFC, that puts them as the AFC North champions. I think they'll probably do that. I think they can do that. Lamar Jackson, I think, is going to be really fired up for the last year of his contract. So they're at five. Executives put the Chiefs at number six. They're a really big wild card to me this year because it's not because I don't think Patrick Mahomes is great. I do. Is Patrick Mahomes going to be the same guy, same movement skills, same ability to get out of the pocket, same ability to buy himself time in the pocket with the knee injury? If he's that guy, then the Chiefs are going to be the Chiefs. The one thing also I would look at the Chiefs is when you lose guys like Trent McDuffie, and I know they took Mansoor out of LSU, the other corner, it might take him a little bit. He's not going to be Trent McDuffie right out of the gate. Maybe he is, but it's doubtful. So they lose both of their corners as good as Steve Spagnuolo is defensively. Are the Chiefs going to be as good defensively, and is Mahomes at least initially going to have the same movement skills that he's had in the past? And then executives put the Bengals as the final wild card team, and we all know what that hinges on. They did bring in a bunch of defensive players like Dexter Lawrence, Boye Mafe, a couple of different guys like that. So they're well aware of what their defensive limitations have been. But for the Bengals, it comes down to what it always does. Is Joe Burrow going to be healthy? That's just what it comes down to. If Joe Burrow's healthy, the Bengals have an opportunity. If he's not, they got no chance whatsoever, and that's what it comes down to for the Bengals. Other teams, they don't have going to the playoffs. Chargers, no playoffs. They were a playoff team. Jags, no playoffs. They were a playoff team. Steelers, no playoffs. They were a playoff team. So there's that. If I was going to pick a team that was going to surprise you, here's the difference in the AFC. Dolphins, Browns, Jets, Titans, Raiders, no chance. There's five teams at the bottom, no chance. Colts could be an interesting team before Daniel Jones got hurt. Remember, they were something like 7-2. I can't believe the Jags wouldn't make the playoffs. I mean, I know things ended poorly for them last year, but I think they're on the upswing. I'm a Liam Cohen guy. So I think, Jags, Chargers. The first 8-9 teams after we just said the Bengals, the Chiefs, the Ravens, the Patriots, I think there's good competition in that kind of mid to bottom of that level. But I still think the NFC, if we look over at the NFC real quickly, and this is how the execs have the NFC, and this is no surprise. They have the Rams 1, Seahawks 2. They have the Eagles winning the NFC East. They have the Cowboys as the second wild card. Bears winning the NFC North. And I would say the same thing about the Bears as I did the Broncos. Can you continue to win close games year after year? It goes back to the mean a lot of times. And then they have the 49ers as the third wild card team, the Saints winning the NFC South, which is clearly the worst. But the difference between the AFC and the NFC is the Rams could win the Super Bowl, the Seahawks could win the Super Bowl, the Eagles, I don't know, the Cowboys. That's an interesting one. I think the Bears could. I think Green Bay could. I think Detroit could. I just think the NFC is so top heavy that they're going to just beat each other up. Rams, Seahawks, Eagles, Bears, Detroit, Green Bay, I think are all really good teams. I think Minnesota could surprise. I'm not a huge Kyler Murray guy. People in Carolina think that they're on the upswing. They could be. I don't know that any team in the NFC South is. And then another thing that's interesting here is they've got John Harbaugh and the Giants 14th. I think the Giants could be a surprise team. A lot of things would have to happen, a lot of ifs, and my theory on ifs. The more ifs your team has in any sport, the more problems that you have, and the likelihood that that all those ifs come through are half and half. So there's a lot of ifs, but Jackson Dart, staying healthy. They got a lot of good defensive players. They just have to bring it all together. You know, they got a lot of good defensive players. They got to bring it together. They lost Dexter Lawrence. But it all comes down to what is Jackson Dart going to do and how healthy are their skill position players going to be. Do I think they're going to be the top team in the NFC? I'm not saying that. I'm just saying I got a lot of respect for John Harbaugh, and I think they could be the type of team that you're looking at it late in the season, and they could be vying for a wild card. I could be wrong. So there you go. And then the bottom, Arizona, Atlanta, Washington. Can they bounce back with Jaden Daniels being healthy? Remember, that was an NFC championship participant. They were in that game like a year and a half ago. It's just crazy how quickly things can change one way or the other. So playoff-wise, that would be, by the way, 49ers at Seahawks, Bears at Eagles, Cowboys at Saints. That would be the playoff series or the playoff games for the first round. Rams get a bye. So give me your thoughts on any of that. That's what the execs say is going to happen in the NFC and the AFC, where your team is, what surprises you could possibly see. Make the case for your team as well. Hit me up at 310-840-4910. All right, it is that time, third hour of the program. Coming up next, that means you take over the show. It's very, very simple. Hit us up at 310-840-4910 on the Westwood One Sports Talk and Text line. You take over the show. We should be talking about blank. You tell us next. Nothing is off the board. Sports, non-sports, baseball, football, college, NFL, all of it. Coming up next at the top of the hour, 310-840-4910. You take over the show. 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
0: Yes, our favorite time of the show when we turn it over to you on the late night version of Sports Night on Westwood One Sports and Westwood One Sports app. I am your friend, John Lund. Say hello to Alex. Say hello to Stu. They're along as well on the show tonight. However you are listening, SiriusXM 260 is our new home on SiriusXM. 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I include our friends up in Canada as well. You're more than welcome to call the show. But during this time, if you're a regular listener of the show, when I am here on the late night version, we just throw it to you. Not because we're lazy, just because we want to hear what you have to say. So whether it's college football today, whether it was Michigan, Western Michigan, whether it was Oregon surviving Boise State, the quarterbacks who are all highly touted for 2027 coming out, doing their jobs. I know there was a lot of blowouts today, but there were a couple of close games, as we mentioned as well, or anything that you observed. NFL starts this week with the Seahawks and the Patriots on Wednesday, the 49ers and the Rams on Thursday. Baseball races are coming down the stretch, or something completely off the board. 310-840-4910. You take over the show. Let's see. I'm looking across the board right now. Hang on one second. I said I'm looking across the board, but I'm having a little bit of computer problem, but I'll get it going here. Just a second. I just got dark web activity detected. No, I probably don't want to be in the dark web.
8: I'm sorry,
0: web
8: I left
0: right
8: my
0: now.
8: Computer
0: I'll
8: open that there
0: a little bit later. Let's go to like dark web. It just popped up. Your name is on the dark web. I'm like, whatever.
8: Love the
0: All right,
8: dark
0: let's
8: web.
0: Get to. Oh, let's start here, man. And I was just telling Alex this. Alex was gone last week. Mr. Positive is great no matter what, but we didn't have the regular music and everything, and we didn't have the whole shebang with Mr. Positive. So let's start there. It is Mr. Positive with the proper music. Mr. Positive, the stage is yours.
9: To my warriors, break those chains that bind you to the torments of hell. Remember, you can sit idle and hope for a change, or hit the ground running like a wolf that is insane. Ow! Boom shakalaka. Warriors, it's Mental Health Awareness Month. Please, if you're struggling, remember, the world is your oyster. Eat it up and spit it out. Your destiny awaits. Warriors, every second of every day, the world can change. Things can become better. Don't give up. Look to the future. The future is yours. I love you all. And lastly, find me on Facebook, Gregory Baltef, B-A-L-T-E-F-F. Boom shakalaka. Love you all. And do not give up. Ow!
0: A double ow! Very nice. Double ow. I did not know that it was Mental Health Awareness Month. Is that September every year? I did not know that. I just look at September as like football month. It's like, let's go. It's football month.
5: Well, that would be a good time for mental health. You know, we're hitting heads a lot now.
0: Yeah, no, it's true.
5: You know, it's true.
0: That is a good point. Yeah, you're hitting me. Yeah, I could totally see that.
5: Right.
0: He had a couple of rhymes there at the beginning. Very well done. That is a good way to kick off. We should be talking about blank. That opened your line at 310-840-4910. Let's go to another cult member. That would be our good friend TD in Dallas. Hello, TD. Welcome, my friend. You go right ahead.
8: Well, that's right, John. It is your close personal friend, TD in Dallas. The clock strikes midnight. The cult is alive. We got our robes on. We got our chalices out. And we're hanging out in front of the bonfire with our fearless leader, John Lund, and Alec, his sidekick. Where do we have a lot to talk about today? Man, football is back. It's still 107 degrees outside here in Dallas, but there's a fall chill that I'm imagining in my head when I step outside. And, you know, the pumpkin spice is back in the coffee shops. The Oktoberfest is back on the shelves in the beer stores. It's fall, baby. We made it.
0: Yeah. Beer. Yeah, we've made it. Well, we're finally to September.
8: I was thinking about our conversation last week. Does Lane Kiffin apply to this? Remember talking about people who can be so detestable that they become endearing, and you're like, come on, man, keep rocking out. I got to root for you. Lane Kiffin's one of those guys, isn't he?
0: Yes.
8: That,
0: absolutely.
8: I don't know what it was related to. Something came out, like someone wrote a book or something like that, and there was a Lane Kiffin section, I guess, with his time in Alabama. They were talking about him, like, going to this same Irish pub every night. He'd, like, roll up in a golf cart that was owned by, you know, the program. He would just leave it there. Don't worry. He didn't drive the golf cart back to wherever he came from. But they were saying that he'd be, like, crying on the floor of this pub by the end of the night, or he'd be, like, asking the bartender where he could find. They eventually got to a point where Nick Saban was like, guys, keep Lane away from the women who are actually enrolled here at the school. That's all we got to do. But anyways, he's an interesting figure. Maybe an enigmatic figure. Maybe a sympathetic figure. And I want to see Lane just do well, man.
0: I know. It's wild, isn't it? It's wild.
8: Dude, I love guys that are dealt this hand in life, right? And they do everything wrong with it. They keep doing all the wrong things that you're not supposed to do. Zero ethics. But they just keep donking on people. And it gets fun for me. So Lane Kiffin, great win tonight. Boy, was that Dabo, Clemson and the gang down there. They've got some stuff to think about, man. It was a hard time, man.
0: Dabo's in lots of trouble. Man.
8: That was a bad night for those guys. And this Michigan thing, man, can we talk about the extra sec? Again, I don't want to sit here and be one of those fans like, oh, the clock said zero on the TV. But sure it did. Okay, that doesn't mean that's what it said. You know what? Someone had to take, they said, look, there was 9 seconds left on the clock, time that last play with a stopwatch, it was under 8 seconds. I got a cult to run. I don't have time to rewind television and get. I don't own a stopwatch. You know what I mean? I guess you can run your phone or something. But that's a lot of work. Okay. I wanted that upset. I thought that would have been a lot of fun. But they stole that from us, man. I don't know why. I want to know who's responsible. And I want him fired.
0: I love TD in Dallas, man. TD, you're the best, brother. Thank you so much, man. That opened you up at 310-804-4910. By the way, like I said, I'm obsessed with this during breaks. They're showing it, and the Mac is getting involved in the bit. Like, they're going to have to show this publicly. They're going to have to show, like, okay, how did you come to this conclusion? And apparently they have. So we'll continue to monitor that as it goes. But that was the big story of the day. There's no doubt about it. Open jump at 310-804-4910. Let me go to Michigan. Baxter is in Michigan. Hi, Baxter. Thanks for calling. Thanks for waiting. We appreciate it. You're on Westwood One Sports.
1: Well,
0: go right ahead. What were your thoughts on Michigan?
1: Well, good golly, yeah. Miss Molly. Thank you for putting me on the show, and it's an honor to be here. God bless you both. All right,
0: let's get down
1: to the nitty-gritty. Michigan State, by the way, versus Toledo.
0: Yeah.
1: Hold on.
0: Yeah, go ahead.
1: Before we even start to talk about that, we have here tonight, fresh hot off the press, Michigan Wolverines, Mr. $10 million Bryce Underwood, quarterback. Playing for you today, folks, in hometown Ann Arbor, 13-12. I bid the floor to you to start off with these questions.
0: Mm-hmm. Was he going to ask me a question? Or did he drop? What happened?
10: I don't know. I think he's there.
1: I'm right here.
10: Baxter!
0: Go ahead.
1: Well, I'm right here. Well, no, the theatrical part is all fucked up. Do I have to start all over? Fuck me! I fucked it up, dude, I guess. I don't know. All right,
0: Baxter. Hey, thanks for when you got to go. Sorry. I didn't make the rules. It's just the rules. One rule on the show. One rule on Westwood One Sports. The F-bomb, you got to go. I'm sorry.
10: Pretty simple.
0: I wanted to take your call. I wanted to to hear what you had to say about that. But that's just the only rule. That's the only hard and fast rule that we have on the show. We still got time. Again, you take over the show, 310-840-4910. Let's go to Wisconsin next. Let's stay in the Midwest. That's where Jason is. Hi, Jason. Welcome. Thanks for the call.
11: Hey, guys. How you doing?
0: Hey, man. Good. How are you?
11: Good. So my 11-year-old son and I were watching the Michigan versus Western Michigan game at the end, and we both thought that the Michigan got another shot at the end zone was kind of BS. It seemed like the clock ran out. I mean, we're Scotties. We're Badger fans, so we don't have a dog in the fight.
0: Right.
11: But it seemed like...
0: But you don't like Michigan, right? I mean, you don't like Michigan. That's fair to say, right? You're from Wisconsin. You don't like Michigan.
11: I wouldn't say that. I'm like...
0: Okay, all right.
11: We're Big Ten people. You know,
0: okay, that's fair.
11: We're out. We're going to root for Big Ten teams.
0: Okay.
11: But Western Michigan should have won that game.
0: I don't think there's any doubt. I mean, there's going to be some evidence. Believe me, they're not going to just let this stand and not make something public. Like, here's what we had, or they're going to show something. I mean, there's got to be something. Maybe it's not going to be public. They're going to have to at least show it to Western Michigan or the MAC or somebody, you know, so that they say, okay, we see what they saw. Because like we were talking about, we were kind of doing it tongue in cheek a little bit earlier on in the show, which is like, you can't just all, you know, I'm a conspiracy theorist, et cetera, but they're not going to be able to just not show somebody, not me. They don't care about me, but I mean, somebody from Western Michigan, somebody from the MAC, somebody from somewhere that says, hey, this is why we came to this conclusion. Like they're going to have to show somebody that it said 1 second somewhere. And again, because it didn't show 1 second on TV, that doesn't matter. It's not exact. And we had the rules guy and we played that a couple of different times. It doesn't mean necessarily that that it wasn't. It's just they're going to have to show somebody important. I'm not important, but they're going to have to show somebody important what it meant. So anyway, thanks for the call. I appreciate it. I'll put you up your line at 310-840-4910. Was he intoxicated or was that just me? Was I the only one?
5: I think both.
0: Let's just double checking because I, you know, sometimes I can't tell. Let's see. Oh, somebody sent me this. This is the official statement. I'll get out the lines in just a second from the commissioner of the MAC. Who sent me this? Did you send me this, Stu?
5: Yes.
0: Okay, Stu's the best. Yes. It says, upon the conclusion of the Western Michigan football game, the Mid-American Conference in Western Michigan contacted the Big Ten office to seek clarification. The replay review, blah, blah, blah, blah, blah, and the time on the clock. The Big Ten explained that the ball touched a player who was out of bounds before the clock reached zero, resulting in one additional play being rewarded. The Big Ten subsequently provided video and audio of the replay, which confirmed the explanation provided to us. I commend Western Michigan, blah, blah, blah. So the MAC is okay with it. That's what we come to the conclusion of. They were shown this. I knew this was going to happen. So, yeah, the MAC was shown the video. Man, I still don't know if I buy that. Yeah, I'm looking at it right now because they have a video attached to it. Okay. Yeah, they are showing 1 second when it hit that guy. Boy, that's nice. I'm glad we have the technology that we have nowadays. Because normally it would just be like, whatever. Back in the day, it'd be like, whatever. Yeah, it says that there's, yeah, it shows 1 second. It's hit number 18. So that's right. They were right. There you go. Problem solved. All right, 310-840-4910, 310-840-4910. That doesn't mean we still can't talk about it. You take over the show. I always go north of the border. Whoa. Wait a minute. We have to do this first. Ladies and gentlemen, boys and girls of all ages, we have had Mr. Positive on, but we've not had Mr. Realistic on, and we need to even everything out. So, ladies and gentlemen, boys and girls of all ages, Mr. Realistic here on Sports Night on Westwood One Sports. Mr. Realistic, you go right ahead.
10: Yes. Is there a 3-drink minimum to call this show? Because I can hang up and have a couple more.
0: Hey, go ahead. Well, go ahead. Slurring so people only tonight.
10: Can I be serious? Well, yeah, that is a question. But yeah, I was serious once last year. But later on, I'd like to hear more of your drunk stories and anyone's, you know. Drunk stories always make me feel a little smarter. But you're talking about Belichick earlier, to be serious.
0: Yeah.
10: I'm a big fan but of his. I think he was a great coach. But I also think that he was a control freak, and he knew everything. He knows everything that's going on and has a hand in everything. So, you know, for him to deny it, I think he should stop taking advice from Joe Paterno. And yeah, ouch. And as far as who's doing what to, yeah, I don't care about you know, who he's doing, who he's dating, how young she is. You know, as long as she's not on Jeffrey Epstein's speed dial, I'm okay.
0: Ouch. You know. Ouch.
10: It's too realistic. It's not how old you are, it's how good you are. So, yeah. I mean, I don't care how old she is as long as she's of drinking age because she needs to drink to be with me or to be blind or desperate or have poor taste in men or low self-esteem. But the girlfriend I have now, she's most of those, and now she's hoping to go deaf. Love your show. I still want to hear the drunk stories. Thanks.
0: Mr. Realistic on fire tonight. I thought maybe he drank the 3 drinks as he was talking. Very, very, very possible. Very, very possible. All right, that's the way it's going to be tonight. I see it's going to be one of those nights. 310-840-4910. Keep them coming. One more segment. You have earned it. Take over the show. We'll continue it next. Whatever it is that you want to talk about. If you want to talk about the callers, that's fine. If you want to talk about Michigan, Western Michigan, we've gotten the MAC says, yep, they looked, and it was 1 second. LSU stomps Clemson 51-10 or anything else you saw today. Want to get into the NFL, baseball races, or, as you've seen tonight, completely go off the board. We'll do it next. 310-840-4910. 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
0: Thanks for joining us. Appreciate it. You know what happens. Hour number three. You earn more time. You just did. Top of the hour, top of the third hour of the late night version when I'm around. We talk about what you want to talk about. It's very, very simple. We should be talking about blank. 310-840-4910 on the Westwood One Sports Talk and Text Line. 310-840-4910. You are awesome in the first segment. We've got more people want to talk in this segment. You want to get into college football today, what you saw in week one, LSU and Lane Kiffin, 51-10 over Clemson. Michigan survives, and even the Mac says, okay, there was 1 second left on the clock on that Hail Mary, second Hail Mary for Michigan. Controversial. Looks like there's zero on the clock, but have this thing called Hawkeye, and they're like, hey, there was still time left on the clock. They put 1 second left on the clock. Michigan gets a second Hail Mary, and they beat Western Michigan 13-12. Oregon gets by Boise State. They eke that out. The quarterbacks are really good today. You want to get into the NFL? That is great with me. Wednesday it starts, the Super Bowl rematch between Seattle and New England. Thursday we go to Australia for the 49ers and the Rams, and it is on. If you want to talk about baseball races, you got Ohtani with an injury. Is that going to hurt the Dodgers down the stretch? How much so? So anything or completely off the board at 310-840-4910. John Lund with you. Stu is here. Alex is here as well. Thanks for hanging out with us on this Saturday night. Let's start north of the border, as I said I would do, except for we had to get in Mr. Realistic. Alan has been waiting in Toronto. Alan, thanks for the call. We appreciate it. You're on Westwood One Sports. Go right ahead, Alan.
4: LA, he's a Pittsburgh Pirates won. LA Angels are 54-88. Pittsburgh Pirates 70-73. In reference to the 1995 movie Dead Man Walking starring Sean Penn, well, both teams are dead team walking. But what I am most pleased about is Stan Kroenke, a proven winner. Look at his resume. Yeah. He's won just about everything. You know, it's the Premier League, a Stanley Cup, an NBA title, MLS Cup, and he built the SoFi Stadium all out of his own money, no private investment at all. And he has the American Airlines Plaza, a $300,000 sports and entertainment complex, hosted the Super Bowl in 2022, and he's going to be hosting the next Super Bowl in 2027. And Mike Trout gave him a big-time vote of confidence. He's mighty encouraged. I don't think he's going to be asking for a trade. And he's a hands-off owner, too. Look, he has his son running the Avalanche and the Nuggets. Josh, his son Josh, is he's the president and CEO. And what I'm most interested in is the upcoming negotiations. A man of that magnitude, if he talks, hopefully the big brass will listen too. Everybody's the loser in a strike. You know, the fans, the players, the owners, and the community, and those that are working, trying to pay to S&P's. Everybody is a loser, and they can't win. So hopefully, when he talks, everybody will listen, because he's a proven winner. And I'm most glad that he's going to be the owner of the LA Eagles, because you know it's, they need something like that. They need hope for the future. Yeah. They've been an absolute mess since 2011 under Artie Marino. So I got my fingers crossed. I'd like to hear what you have to say.
0: Sure. Great thoughts. If I was an Angels fan, I would be ecstatic. I mean, you covered it. He owns the Rams. They're successful. Like you said, his son runs the Avalanche and the Nuggets, they've been successful. He runs Arsenal, they've been successful. There was an erroneous report right after he had bought the team that said that he was going to get him a new stadium. I grew up actually just outside of Anaheim, and that place has been around since 1966. At some point, he is going to erect a new stadium there. I don't think there's any doubt in my mind. And if I was the Angels, I'd be ecstatic, because under Artie Moreno, they've been one of the worst-run organizations. I don't know why Mike Trout wants to continue to stay there. He's only been in one playoff series. I would think that he'd be ecstatic to, and he said this afterwards, to maybe now stay around. But yeah, he's been one of the most successful owners. And if I'm an Angels fan, I'm ecstatic. I don't know how much other owners are going to listen to him as far as the –

0: myself, you know, 5 minutes after the Super Bowl ended or ends, I go into a funk. I go into a depression. And I have to put up with, I guess, baseball and basketball and lacrosse and soccer and darts. And I get cornhole and I get poker tournament. But the calendar turned to 9-1. And I go, preseason football's over, thank God. And then I watch week zero of college football. And then I get to week one of college football. And for the next 6 months, it is the 12 days of Christmas for me. I will sing the 12 days of Christmas as I'm running my money line bets and have a ball for the next 6 months. This is beautiful. Yeah. 2 minutes in Ann Arbor has my phone blowing up from all the other degenerates I know, and we're all going nuts. This is beautiful. So I just wanted to call and say Merry Christmas.
1: Very nice of you. Very nice of you, Mike. Absolutely. I feel like I feel what you're saying, man. I love the other sports, but man, it's just there's a, it's like you said, man, September hits. All of a sudden there's a slight chill in the air. It means fall. It really means football. Like, we're going through preseason, like you said, we're going through week zero. It's like, yeah. And then you get like a Michigan, Western Michigan. All of a sudden, what are we? I guess it's Sunday where you are. It's Sunday where I am. So it's like, now you start thinking, man, just Wednesday is football. Thursday is football. Back Saturday, we're actually going to see a game like Texas, Ohio State next Saturday. Monday night football, Sunday. Like, we're this close to it all. It's amazing.
0: Baseball might be the national pastime, but football is the national sport, if you will. And somebody needs to tell Dabo Swinney an old adage, if you're not cheating, you're not trying.
1: You couldn't be more right with that. Thank you, Mike. It is great to hear from you, my friend.
0: Have a wonderful morning.
1: You too, man. 310-840-4910. Just a note on Dabo, and then I'll keep jamming through calls. If I'm a Clemson fan, I'm just, you know, look, that's great that you do things right, or at least you say that you do things right, and you won't do this, and you won't do that, and you won't do this, and you won't do that. You do. You sound like, you know, my parents or something. They're always handing me their iPhone. I just can't figure this out. Can you help me? Oh, my computer won't turn on. Can you help me? I just can't find it. They're always asking, like, I want to listen to your show. How can I'm just like, I've told you 1,000 times. Go to westwoodonesports.com, listen to the app, or I do a daily show, you know. Do this, do that. They're like, I just can't find. That's him. That's Dabo. Oh, we're not going to recruit this way. Oh, we're not going to. Yeah, we don't need to worry about the portal. Oh, we're not going to. Like, that's the way it's done. It's like technology. It moves. You know, if I'm in Clemson now, I'm like, the championships and being near the top of college football feels like forever ago. I mean, Lane Kiffin just walks in, and you can say all the things you want about Lane Kiffin. I don't know if you saw the halftime interview with him. It was with Holly Rowe, and they're up 31-3 at the half, and he's pissed off. And then at the end, he walks away, and he goes, imagine what we could do with NFL players. Like, he's just mocking the whole thing. And he smokes Clemson, what was it, 51-10? And that's like the guy that understands the technology. You know, this is what you do. Look, you press limits. That's what you do. He's just doing it above the table. Everybody's doing it under the table. So if Dabo Swinney is saying, look at me, though, I'm doing it in a, I don't know, a moralistic fashion. Look at me. I've got better values. It's about winning. And right now at Clemson, they're going, how much longer are we going to put up with this guy? We just lost 51-10. The guy's behind the cycle as far as recruiting and bringing in guys. And you know, everybody's got their hand out. What are you going to pay me? And Dabo's like, oh, I'm not going to pay you anything. You're playing for Dabo Swinney at Clemson. It's like, that doesn't work anymore, man. It just doesn't. You can't have this whole thing like you used to do in college football where it was like, you get to play for Notre Dame, or you get to play for Alabama, or you get to play. It's like, my hand's out. And Dabo Swinney didn't want to play that game for a long time, and he was proud of saying it. And now all of a sudden it's like, you got this guy, and you may not like him, in Lane Kiffin, who's kind of on the edge of this whole thing, and he's, you know, he's teetering to one side and the other. Like, uh-oh, is he breaking rules or not?

0: And as Mike in Cleveland said, if you ain't cheating, you ain't trying. Everybody's doing it. You know, it's like going over the speed limit. You just don't want to get caught. I know you're going 15 over, and you got your eyes peeled. And you're like, is there any red whites around? Is there or black and whites around? Let's look around. Uh-oh, here's some lights. Like, sometimes you get caught, sometimes you don't. But that's the game that a lot of these coaches are willing to play and have been playing it for a long time. And then Clemson looks around and goes, but we're doing it the right way. Okay. Lose 51-10 to LSU. That's fine. That's up to you. 310-840-4910. Let's hit up. Where are we at time-wise? We're good. Let's hit up. Let's go to Oklahoma. I don't believe John's been on the show before. Hi, John. Welcome. Go ahead.
1: Hey, man. How's it going? Hey, we're
0: good. How are you
1: doing,
0: man?
1: We're looking forward to get up there to Michigan next week and give them show them how to play some football. And
0: I like your chances. After what I saw,
1: it's not going to come down to the last second. And Dabo, he hadn't been the same since Brent Venables left. Brent was the key. The defense was a key to Clemson, and OU picked up on that, and thank God he came back, and he's got it running now here, and they're getting ready to find out up there, and maybe Ohio State will find out if Texas punches them in the nose. But it's good to have it back rolling. But you can't go out there and spend $20 million like the Oklahoma State Cowboys did, and they just got 94 new players, and they just got beat by one of the smallest schools in the country. TU put it on them, 24-10. Yeah. And showed them how to play. And it's not all about money. Those smaller schools like Western Michigan, TU, and Boise State's been big for a long time, but they almost put it on Oregon, who spent millions and millions. So it's good to see some of these smaller schools just smack some of the big boys around. So.
0: Well, and the thing about Oklahoma State too is they got the guy from North Texas. They bring in the quarterback. They're supposed to score all these points, and he struggled in his first game. And so, like you said, they'll probably be better, but you can't guarantee it, like you said. And then as far as Oklahoma, you bring up a great point, because Oklahoma, even though they won 51-0 and John Mateer threw three touchdowns and all that, but it's about defense. And, for the longest time, Oklahoma could outscore everybody, but they couldn't defend anybody. And I think Oregon's in that same thing, as Oregon could outscore everybody when they had Chip Kelly and they had all the skill position players. When Oregon took the next step forward, it's when Dan Lanning got there and started getting offensive and defensive linemen and starting punching the other people in the mouth. And Oklahoma's doing that too now.
1: The minute they went to the SEC, they're like, hey, we got to
0: hit people.
1: Yeah. Oh, I'm telling you. Hey, did you see the guy who caught the pass, Beer, who he hurdled it all the way into the end zone. I mean, it was an amazing play. An amazing play.
0: Yeah, it was.
1: So we've got impressive. Some wide receivers this year and some running backs. Look out. They're going to be running all over the field up there in Michigan. So
0: have fun with that next week. Thanks for the call, man. I enjoyed talking to you about it. Yeah, Michigan doesn't get a break. I mean, that's the whole thing. If they had lost to Western Michigan, and then they got Oklahoma coming up, man, Oklahoma looked great. And again, this is week one. We get it. It's UTEP. I understand those kind of things, but they looked really good in week number one. All right, let's get to the rest of the calls coming up next. You have, of course, earned another one. We got a bunch of people still on the line. Let me get out to everybody coming up next, and then top of the hour, we'll reset all the big stories, including everything that happened in college football. Take your calls at 310-840-4910. Anything to do with college football we can do. NFL coming up. You want to hit baseball races or anything else that is on your mind, we'll do that to the top of the hour. Then we'll reset all the big stories of the day at the top going into the final hour, only here on Sports Night on Westwood One Sports and the Westwood One Sports app.
2: 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Sam Darnold and that dominant defense. With so much focus on the Rams, could Seattle sneak up on the league in their bid to repeat? Westwood One Sports.
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16: Tonight, we'll stick around in the 60s, but tomorrow, looking a little bit cooler. Low 80s for your high, as well as some dry conditions to wrap up your Labor Day weekend. I'm your 10 TV meteorologist, Lily Reed, with 97.1 The Fan.

0: I've done an amazing job, as always, in taking over the show. We'll do one more segment of that, and then we'll reset the big college football news of the day, including Western Michigan, Michigan, if you missed it. Oregon survives Boise State. The quarterbacks were key today, but again, a lot of blowouts. It is week one, so you got to take that with a grain of salt. Also, we got a burner on the West Coast right now. UCLA punting tie score with Cal out in Berkeley, tied at 24 with less than 10 minutes left in that game. So we'll keep you up to date on any and all late night version games. By the way, this is what's great about the weekend. We got the long weekend going on. So Washington State, the Apple Cup early, cometh early this year. Wisconsin taking on number 4 Notre Dame. We got a key quarterback in that game. Louisville Ole Miss is still to come tomorrow as well. And then, oh, if that weren't enough, so those are Sunday games, and then remember, NFL starts on Wednesday, Super Bowl rematch Thursday, you've got the Rams and the 49ers, so we are in full football mode. All right, hit us up at 310-840-4910, recapping the NFL, including, I got to read something that I just came across during the break of Sam Levitt and what his routine is, and because these kids make so much money now in college football, they can do this. Let's just say, far different than my routine as a college student. We will compare and contrast that as part of setting up college football at the top of the hour. Let me get the latest. Oh, here we go, right here. I was just double checking this. All right, let's lead with Connor is in Georgia. Hi, Connor. Welcome to Sports Night. You go right ahead. Welcome. Hi, Connor.
1: Hey, first-time caller. Thanks for taking my call. I just want to talk about LSU.
0: Yeah, sure.
1: You know, dominant performance tonight. Do you think they're one of the top two or three most feared teams in the SEC right now after tonight?
0: Yeah, I mean, I don't think a lot of Clemson, but anywhere Lane Kiffin goes, whether people want to complain about it or not, he's going to win. I like Sam Levitt. I think he could be better. He ran for a lot of yards tonight. That first interception, I think that's just due to nerves. But I think that Levitt's going to be fine at quarterback and be fine. But guys like Tre'Davious Green at tight end, I think is really unstoppable. They don't have that one, you know, wide receiver yet, but I bet one goes forward. I like Seton. I like their offensive line. And last year, even before Lane got there, they had a really good defense. And so, you know, guys like Whit Weeks are back, but they got a ton of talent on defense. Offensively, that's what Lane does, so he's going to figure that thing out. So, yeah, I'm excited for 2 weeks from now when he goes back to Ole Miss. You know how it is. I mean, you're sitting there right in Georgia. You know how good the SEC is. I mean, Georgia blew out somebody today, 66-3. I like the freshman quarterback at Alabama. So, yeah, it's going to be tough, but anywhere Lane Kiffin goes, he wins. Just bottom line, right?
1: Yeah, I agree with that. I think that Ole Miss game is going to be, like, a great test, you know, to see how good they are, I guess. You know, they looked pretty good. And then I'm eyeing that November 14th game when Texas is going to be in Death Valley. That should be a good one.
0: Mm. Oh, there's no doubt. Plus, you know what? As good as they look tonight against Clemson, you know, they had 12 new starters tonight. 12. And what that tells me is those guys are going to get better. All three of their starting wide receivers tonight were new. Seton came over from Colorado. He's good, but he's going to get better. Levitt, that was his first game. And think about it, man. It's his first game. He's in Death Valley. His heartbeat is probably going a million miles a minute. As good as they played tonight, just because, you know, you look at their roster and you say to yourself, I mean, there's 13 new starters for these guys. And all of them are every new starter is a transfer outside of Deuce Gerald's the defensive tackle. He's a freshman. Outside of that, so there's 12 transfers, and it's going to take a minute for those guys to get all together. So they beat Clemson tonight 51-10, and I'm not going to say that's the worst game they're going to play, but I think they're even going to be playing better than that. So yeah, watching that game, if I'm another team in the SEC and I just watched them do what they just did to Clemson tonight, yeah, I'm like, uh-oh. LSU's back.
1: Right.
0: What were they, 7-6? I mean, they were 7-6 last year. Would it surprise anybody if Lane wins 10 games? I mean, not at all.
1: I'm with you. Yeah, that's good insight.
0: Thanks, man. Have a great night. I appreciate you calling, man. Thanks for the first-time call. Appreciate it, Connor. That's Connor in Georgia. Everybody loves talking SEC football, man. Everybody in SEC country. It's like, come on. All right, ladies and gentlemen, boys and girls, let's finish on this note. We've been waiting for him. It's our friend Raphael, up way past his bedtime, but he doesn't care. He's ready to roll. What's going on, man? How are you, my friend? We played the crickets for you, bro. It's late. You doing okay?
2: Well, yeah, I'm hanging there.
0: All right, man. Yeah. Sound good?
2: Yeah.
0: What's on your mind?
2: Sound great. I just want to say, terrific call by Mr. Realistic. I think for the first time ever, he's not saying Mr. Positive was not bad, but I think Mr. Realistic had a better call than him. You know?
0: Like, yeah. Yeah. Yeah, Mr. Realistic was on fire tonight.
2: You know, Mr. Realistic is, he's talking about, I was used. Talking about the mental health awareness week.
0: I was thinking, did you know that?
2: Talking about football. No, I didn't know that, but like, I was thinking, like, I'm not surprised because at the start of the NFL, everyone's going to get a concussion and then get mental awareness. Because they're probably going to get mental issues.
0: Yeah.
2: Also, when he was, Mike from Cleveland, I think that's who it was, right?
0: Yeah. Mike from Cleveland, yeah.
2: He was talking about the, after the Super Bowl and the stars were out. I was thinking about, I feel like more on what the Super Bowl is for which team you're rooting for is which team you hate more. So, like, if you hate one team more, then you're going to root for the other team. Because you rarely ever get your own team in the Super Bowl.
0: Right.
2: But, but also, I'm really excited for tomorrow night because I'm huge Notre Dame fan. It's just crazy how, like, they jump from 13 all the way to 4. And I think that, Notre Dame will definitely be able to do good tomorrow. But also, the NHL has made quite an appearance in this. I think they already started preseason.
0: Yeah, are you a big Blackhawks fan there in Chicago?
2: Not really. I don't really follow hockey that much. Not much of a hockey fan.
0: But you're a college football guy. You think Notre Dame has a shot at the national championship, don't you think? Don't you love Marcus Freeman? Yeah, love him.
2: Oh, yeah.
0: If you're in Chicago, right?
2: 16.
0: Yeah, that could be good. Yeah, what do you think of your Bears, man? What do you think? You were just saying that your team doesn't often get to the Super Bowl, but NFC's tough, but the Bears are pretty good, man. You think they can have another season like last year? Caleb Williams can pull out all those games?
2: I don't know, maybe. You know one thing? I'm sorry. And this is a very hot take, but I think the Lions, everybody's saying that the Lions are a really good team, and they're going to do really well. But honestly,
0: you buying
2: without
0: that?
2: Ben Johnson, no, I'm not buying that. Mm-hmm. They're going to be horrible. They're not going to be mid like they did last year, because guess who's not there? Ben Johnson. He's a missing piece in the puzzle. So, like, those trick plays and all those crazy offensive drives were all because of him, because he's the offensive coordinator. Now he's not there. They're not as good, and I can't see them not being good again without him. So I think for the worst to best, I think number 4 will probably be the Packers. I'm not being biased here, okay?
0: I got it. Let me tell you a quick story. So I was at a Cubs game the other day. And it was a road game, and all the Cubs fans started chanting "Green Bay sucks" just right out of the gate. Are you a Cubs fan or a White Sox fan from Chicago?
2: I'm a White Sox fan, but you know what's funny?
0: Oh, okay.
2: Were you at the White Sox?
0: Yeah.
2: Were you at a Crosstown Series game?
0: Yeah. Yeah, and everybody started chanting "Green Bay sucks."
2: Were you there?
0: It was hilarious. Yeah.
2: Were you there? Wait, what day was it? What day was it?
0: It was on the week. It was like a Saturday or so. I think it was on the weekend.
2: No way.
0: You came in on like a Thursday
2: game.
0: Or something.
2: I was at that game.
0: Were you really?
2: I was at that game.
0: Oh, man.
2: Yeah, I was at that game. Was it this year?
0: We should have hooked up. Would have been great.
2: Yeah, that's crazy.
0: I bought you a beer.
2: I was there at that game.
0: Yeah.
2: Dude, that's crazy. I didn't even know if you were at that game. That's crazy.
0: Yeah, dude, I was just, because that's why I brought it up, because I was like, everybody just started chanting Green Bay sucks. You were just saying how you said Detroit's going to be mid. What do you think Green Bay's going to be? See, they got to get Micah Parsons back, right? Who knows?
2: I don't know. I think they'll probably be third, and then the Vikings will be pretty good.
0: Yeah, I'm not a Kyler Murray guy, but we'll see. Hey, I got to jump, man. We're running out of time in the hour, but it's always good to hear from you, man. Thanks, my brother. Thanks for staying up late. We appreciate you. You're the best. All right, that's our good friend. See you, man. That is our good friend, Raphael. We're at the same game. Imagine that. Small world. Yeah, he's past his bedtime, man.
3: So late.
0: It's already Sunday there. Stayed up, though. It was great. Doing? Well done by you. As always, you took over the hour. Great. Let's reset all of college football. Got Lund's last call in the last hour. We got a ton of great stuff to get to you in the final hour of the program. Only here, late night version of Sports Night on Westwood One Sports and the Westwood One Sports
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0: Final hour of the program. Thank you so much for joining us. The late night version of Sports Night here on Westwood One Sports and Westwood One Sports app. We just had a wonderful hour of you taking over the show. We're going to reset all the big stories and the headlines right now. Then at about 20 past the hour, we'll reset and give you everything happening in college football. And then you got Lund's last call at 40 minutes past this hour. So do not move. Thank you, thank you, thank you. However you are listening to the show, could be our new home on Sirius XM 260. Could be hundreds and hundreds of radio stations across the country, across North America, I should say, as we are all over the place. Hundreds, I tell you. Also, it could be at westwoodonesports.com, where you can download the Westwood One Sports app, because we are here 24-7, 365 for your entertainment value. One game that we're watching, and then we'll reset everything. UCLA up on Cal, late version, about 5.5 left in Berkeley, and UCLA up on Cal 31-24, and they are on the Cal side of the field with the football as well, so we'll keep you up to date on everything. Headlines before we get to college football. Shohei Ohtani is ailing. The Dodgers need him for the playoffs. Can they win without him? That is the big question. Dave Roberts, the manager of the Dodgers, is quote-unquote hopeful that Ohtani will not have to go on the injured list. Now, probably not going to pitch at least until the playoffs if he will do that. He is 8-2 with 1.79 with 95 strikeouts and 14 starts. But the bigger issue for the Dodgers, as you know, leadoff hitter, hitting 279, 30 home runs, 80 RBIs through 129 games. But can he be ready for the playoffs? And if he's not, what will that mean for the Dodgers? As far as I'm concerned, no Ohtani, no third championship. They've been able to do this. They had the first year they won the championship a couple years ago. They had some pitching issues, but Ohtani to me is the engine that runs the Dodgers. If he is in any way not ready to play for the Dodgers, and I don't mean from a pitching standpoint, because they did get Tarik Skubal, they do have Yamamoto, they do have, you know, some guys like that. I don't know if Blake Snell can stay healthy. I don't know if Tyler Glasnow can stay healthy. But so if Ohtani doesn't pitch, I think they can still do that. But if he's not in the lineup leading the lineup, then I think there are issues. The knee seems to be the biggest problem now. So stay tuned, because they're saying that with about 20 games remaining, that Ohtani may or may not go on the injured list. And that could make and will make, to me, the difference whether the Dodgers can three-peat or not. Number four of the big headlines right now, Charles Barkley says this is his last year on Inside the NBA. So does that mean that it's the last year for Inside the NBA? Now, he says the reason he came back after he left TNT was he was going to do two more seasons, and the only reason he came back was Ernie Johnson. He says the following. He was on the Bill Simmons podcast. He was asked by Ernie, "Chuck, would you please stay for two more years?" He said, "Ernie, I love you, man. You're the best. I'll stay for two more years." So right now, he said this the other day, "Unless Ernie changes his mind, next year is my last year, 100%, quote unquote. Now, Ernie Johnson, 70 years old. Could they offer him more money to stay around? They could, because looking at Charles Barkley and hearing those quotes and saying, no Ernie, no Chuck, if I'm inside the NBA and I'm looking at the whole situation, I want to keep Shaq and I'll pay him whatever. I want to keep Kenny, I'll pay him whatever. But we all know this, not only in sports does it work like this, but in personal relationships, if you don't have that relationship going on, you take Chuck away, you take Ernie away, it's just not the same thing. ESPN has tried all sorts of different versions. even the guys filling in when those guys aren't around, maybe Shaq's around and Kenny's around and it's Jamal Crawford or it's Dwayne Wade or it's whomever it is, it's just not the same. So as I sit right now, this is the last version. This, to me, is the best studio show there has ever been. And look, there's been lots of good ones. There's been also lots of bad ones, and that's where I get nervous with ESPN, because are they going to throw a Screamin' A in there? Are they going to throw, you know, a Jalen Rose? And those guys just aren't the same. And like I said, even the guys who or women who filled in when Charles was out or when Ernie was out or whatever the case, it's just not the same thing. So I guess what I would tell you is enjoy this rendition of Inside the NBA, because it could be the last version we see, because Charles Barkley says Ernie's not coming back. He's not coming back, so this could be the last version. Number three of the five things you got to know right now, resetting all the big headlines. NFL starts this week. Wednesday, the Super Bowl rematch between the Seahawks and the Patriots. Thursday, Rams and 49ers from Australia. A couple of different things on these games. As far as Seattle is concerned, they did lose some pieces from their defense. The question for them defensively, Nick Emmanuori, who was one of the better chess pieces in the league defensively, is he going to play? He was on the practice field today, but the way it works now, it's not training camp anymore. So from a media perspective, what happens is you go in there and you can't see everything. You can see them warm up, then you leave, and then they can either put guys in, take guys out. You don't know who's working on the side or who's playing, but that's the biggest question as far as defensively for Seattle. The other big question for Seattle is Jadarian Price, who actually backed up Jeremiah Love at Notre Dame. He's going to be the starting running back for Seattle. Remember, Kenneth Walker went to Kansas City in the offseason, so they've got a rookie who hasn't played since last year's game for Notre Dame. So Jadarian Price is going to be somebody to watch. He wears number 8 for Seattle, that running game. Even without Clint Kubiak, who goes to the Raiders, the Seahawks are going to want to run the football a ton, not make Sam Darnold actually take on so much. So Seattle and the Patriots in a rematch of the Super Bowl. And then Rams and 49ers, interesting from Australia. The 49ers are already there, and the Rams are just going to do a fly-in, fly-out, not get acclimated. There's going to be a lot of talk, I'm sure, before that game of who is doing this thing right, who is doing this thing the best. The only thing I was thinking of, because I've covered a couple of these games, both at Wembley Stadium in London, and when I did it, it's been over 10 years, but they made a big deal of both teams going in at the same time. And not so much for acclimation purposes or purposes of the game, but just to get themselves acclimated to the culture, do a bunch of media sessions. I was part of a bunch of these media sessions, and they would, you know, all the English people would ask all these silly questions and everything. But it was just part of the fact that they were on the news at night, and it was a big conversation, and it was buzzing about the NFL. And with the Rams coming in for one night, that's not going to happen. They're not getting acclimated. People don't get to see them. Now, the 49ers would probably tell you that that's good, because all the reports that are coming out that it's going to be kind of a quote-unquote 49ers home game. So maybe that's an advantage for the 49ers. I don't know who's going to have the advantage as far as rest is concerned. But it is a little strange to me that you're the NFL, you're trying to promote these things, you're going all the way to Australia to do that, and one team's going to be there for a week, and you've already seen things if you're on social media where the 49ers are doing things and they're going to, you know, all sorts of Australian rules games and all this kind of stuff, and yet the Rams aren't even there yet because they're not going to be there to actually promote the event, just to play the game. Kind of interesting to me. So the NFL starts this week. Number two, the big story, at least starting today, was what was Lane Kiffin going to do in Death Valley at home for LSU against Clemson? Be afraid if you're the SEC. Lane Kiffin and LSU absolutely took apart Clemson 51-10. Sam Levitt, their quarterback, was okay passing, but great running. He's over 100 yards on the ground. And LSU's defense, which they had, I told this to a caller earlier, they had 12 new starters. So if you're looking at, if you're listening and you're saying, well, Lane Kiffin, yeah, whatever, I still don't believe it. They had 12 new starters, including their quarterback, including all the receivers, including a lot of their defense. But they had Whit Weeks back, and I think LSU's just going to get better. 12 new starters, that means they're not fully acclimated into things. So that's what it means for LSU. I think it's really good things for LSU. I think for Clemson, you got a problem, and I wouldn't be surprised at all if there was grumbling at Clemson. Dabo Sweeney has been there a long time. He's been incredibly successful, but one of the things he did, and it could be a fatal mistake, he didn't get into the NIL early. He didn't get into transfers. He kept saying how he was going to do it right and all this kind of stuff, and he fell way behind. I've talked about it a couple of times tonight. It's almost like somebody who gets behind in technology and then they just can't catch up. You know, like your grandparents are constantly, can you help me with the remote control? Can you help me with the computer? Can you count my phone's not working? They're constantly, my parents are that way. They're constantly calling. This isn't working. That isn't working. They don't understand technology because they got so far behind. And I think what's happening with Clemson is that he just didn't jump on it and he's trying to catch up. And tonight you saw it. I mean, LSU just took apart Clemson. So one side of it is, Lane Kiffin's way, you may not like him, but you can be very afraid if you're in the SEC based on what we saw tonight. And maybe Clemson just isn't very good, but getting embarrassed like that and coming off a 7-6 season as Clemson is, if I'm Dabo Sweeney, that seat's probably getting a little bit warm. That's all I'm saying. And the number one story today, Michigan survives. And you know what? The more you look at it, the more it looks like the Big Ten was right. There was, if you didn't see it, there was 35 seconds left in the game. Western Michigan kicks a field goal. It's 12-7. Michigan gets one throw up to around the 50-yard line and two Hail Mary passes. The first one with 9 seconds left in the game. It looked like there was no time left on the clock. Western Michigan's throwing their helmets up in the air. Their coach is doing the Western Michigan sign. They're going crazy. And an official says they're checking the clock. Just by the naked eye, it looked like the clock was at zero. But they later released this, did the conference, at least to the satisfaction of Western Michigan and the MAC, where they showed side by side, they have what's called a Hawkeye camera, and they showed side by side that there was 1 second left when the ball hit the ground. So they go back, they play the play again. Michigan gets another shot at a Hail Mary, this time J.J. Buchanan, who came over from Utah with new head coach Kyle Whittingham, goes up, catches the ball, cradles it to the ground, and Michigan wins the game 13-12. There was a controversy for a while, certainly at the beginning of the show, because it literally happened as the show was starting tonight, as the late night version here of Sports Night was happening and starting. So at the beginning, when I hadn't seen all that stuff, I'm like, no way. There doesn't look like there's time, because just based on what you see on TV, there's no time. It was on NBC. There was no time, but then they went back and they showed the side by side, and it looks like at least that they got it right, and Michigan survives 13-12. We got a caller a little bit earlier going, hey, that's not going to be that easy, and he's right. Oklahoma takes on Michigan. We start to get to some big boy games next week. Oklahoma takes on Michigan. There's a couple other big games, but none bigger than Texas, Ohio State. So we finally get to some big games next weekend. Couple today, as we said, Michigan just gets by Western Michigan, and Oregon, number two Oregon, survived Boise State 34-27. They got a late touchdown in that game to hold off Boise State. Other than that, we'll get to the entire sled of games coming up in about, about 10 minutes. We'll get to that. But those were the big games of the day, and we'll get into all the conversations about who did what. But really, as far as close games, because you know how week one works, as far as close games are concerned, those are really only the big two close games. There was a really good game at the end. Maybe this was the game of the day, actually. 17-16, and Baylor's got the ball for a two-point conversion and a great tackle at the goal line. DJ Lagway, who came over from Florida, makes it throw a little bit behind the receiver, and a great tackle by Auburn, and they win it 17-16. So that was probably the game of the day, along with Michigan, Western Michigan. Not a whole other game. As far as the top 25 is concerned, not a whole lot of close games other than those games. So there you go. And then tomorrow, a couple of really good games tomorrow. You got Notre Dame and Wisconsin at Lambeau Field, which is going to be really, really cool. And, of course, you got another quarterback. And we're going to get into the quarterbacks coming up next. But lots of good quarterback play today, which we'll get into. And in that game in Notre Dame, we'll get into that too. Then Ole Miss, of course, Lane Kiffin's old team takes on their number 9. They take on number 24, Louisville, tomorrow. And that is 7:30 East, 4:30 West. And that is the only ranked versus ranked matchup on Wednesday. And then, because they're in different conferences now, Washington State, Washington, the Apple Cup, which is one of the better rivalries in the country, that happens tomorrow, 4 o'clock East, 1 o'clock West. Washington is number 17 in the country, and Washington State. So that is the big one. And then Monday, September 7th, the last game of the weekend, which is, this is just incredible when it starts like this, SMU is number 19 in the country. Florida State is unranked, and that is Monday night on ESPN, 7:30 East, 4:30 West, and that's in Tallahassee. So there you go. So you got football all the way through Monday. You get a break on Tuesday. So on Tuesday, here's what I would suggest to you. On Tuesday, you just, you know, do whatever you have to do. Do the honey-do lists and all that kind of stuff. And then Wednesday, the NFL starts. Thursday, you got the Australia game. Friday, maybe you can watch some local high school football or something. Saturday, we're back at it at college. Sunday, it starts for football. Monday, there's more football, and it's on. That's all. There's no, and then your life totally changes. So that's how it is. So there you go. All right, those are the big stories that you need to know about. Let's go through college football coming up next with a fine-tooth comb. We'll go through some of the games. The big story is the NFL quarterbacks are off to a great start. Yeah, these were not close games, and I understand those kind of things, but the players that were supposed to come through, this is supposed to be a great quarterback class. They did. So let's talk about the quarterback classes. And then there's something that caught my eye. I told you I was going to do this. I did this, talked about this before the top of the last hour. There was a graphic that flashed during the screen during the LSU Clemson game. This is not how I got through college, but we'll read what Sam Levitt, the quarterback for LSU, does every day. I think you'll get a kick out of this. If you went to college, if you were a college student, if you know what it's like to be the average college student, he's not this. So we'll go through all the college games. We'll hit this up a little bit. We'll get your thoughts as well. We'll do that coming up next. Final hour of the program. Thanks for hanging out with us. It is sports night. Happy Sunday to everybody but the West Coast. It is still Saturday night where you are. Whatever you're doing, however you're listening, we appreciate it. Remember, Sirius XM 260, that's where we have moved now. Hundreds and hundreds of radio stations across the country. And if you would like to download the app, all you have to do is go to westwoodonesports.com. That would be dandy. All right, let's get to the rest of college football. We'll do that next, only here on Westwood One Sports and the Westwood One Sports app.
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0: Thanks for joining us. It's the final countdown. That will never end up anywhere, I'm sure. Thank you for joining us, late night version or early morning version, depending on where you are. Sports Night, Westwood One Sports, Westwood One Sports app. I am your friend John Lund. Alex, running the program. Stu, producing the program. We will go through all college football. By the way, I just spent the entire break listening. There are people online, like on social media, running a clock out of like, look, it took more than 9 seconds. Like everyone's just losing their mind over this whole thing. Do remember, I'm a conspiracy theorist like anybody else. Do remember that because you saw triple zeros on TV does not mean that it's triple zeros. And what they're saying is they had a different clock than what they had. You can call that conspiracy theory. They put the clock next to the thing. Western Michigan said okay. Mac said okay. So look, is there a conspiracy theory? Just tell me why they would want Michigan to win over Western Michigan. That's all I'm saying. Like, what's the reasoning? Do they make more money? Do they this? Do they that? I mean, if I was writing the storylines for college football tonight, all these blowouts, all these things, it'd be pretty good if Michigan lost. Oh, my God, Kyle Whittingham's already on the hot seat. They'd be talking more about it. Because for as much as everybody says all this stuff off the field's terrible, Lane Kiffin is good for college football. Michigan losing tonight would have been good for college football. North Carolina being a complete wreck is good for college football. Why? Because everybody's talking about it all the time. You want to be talked about. And so I don't buy that there were, okay, just tell me why. Like upsets are good. Upsets are always good. We talk about upsets for years and years and years. The last time Michigan would have gotten beat like that, it was Appalachian State. How many, what was that, like 07? We still talk about that. It's almost 20 years ago. So upsets are good. Upsets are really good, especially now. If there's a playoff, you can get back. You can lose a game nowadays. It doesn't mean that you lose your first game, especially at a conference, and you can't come back. So anyway, we'll go through college football in just a second. You can hit me with that 24/7, 365 at John Lund Radio. All right, I just want to read this before we get into this, because this was a graphic that they had popped up during the game, and I took a picture of it, and at some point I wanted to get it into the show, and I thought, why not now? So does this sound like you as a college student or not? So remember, I think Sam Levitt, what's he making, like $5-7 million at LSU? He's making a few bucks. I didn't quite make that as a bartender, bartending my way through college. But it says on the graphic, readiness routine, and then as a picture of the LSU quarterback, Sam Levitt. This is what he does in a given day. Ready? 9.5 to 10 hours of sleep. Blue light glasses 1 hour before bed. phone down at 8 p.m. Remember, he's a college student. EQ flux, electric wave full body flush. This is daily. Systematic energy or relaxation bands. Organic food, he has a chef. No microplastic, only glass. A concentrated seawater, magnesium. Genetic testing blood work to optimize his cortisol and stress levels. That's a daily thing for Sam Levitt. When I was in college, let me see. He says 9.5 to 10 hours of sleep, probably 4 to 5, and I would go out probably 5 days a week drinking. Blue light glasses, I don't know what you're talking about. Down by 8 p.m., maybe down by 2 a.m. EQ flux, the electric wave full body flush. No, I never did that. If I flushed anything, it was through alcohol, and then the next morning my system got flushed in a different way. No relaxation bands, systematic energy relaxation bands. Organic food, our food consisted of, my parents would give me X amount of dollars. We would spend it all on beer. And so what we would do is we would pull the leftover money and we'd get those Tostino pizzas. And when I was in college, those Tostino pizzas were maybe $2, $3. And we'd probably have 10 of those in the fridge. We'd have a couple of 12 packs or cases of beer. We'd have peanut butter and jelly. We'd have a bunch of bread. And then we would go to like Costco and we would get samples on weekends to eat. That's basically what we did. So yeah, we did not have an organic food chef. Microplastics, that wasn't a thing back then. And I don't know, the magnesium thing. And yeah, we didn't test our blood to optimize our stress levels. There you go. That's a modern day quarterback in NCAA who makes like $6 or $7 million. He can actually have his own chef. I'd like to see his house too. I bet he's got a killer, like either renting a killer place or bought a nice place. And remember, like last year, was it Carson Beck? And he had he was at Miami and he was making that kind of money. And I think he had like a Lamborghini stolen or something like that. He had a Lamborghini. I think he was living in a penthouse in Miami Beach and he had a Lamborghini stolen. And so that's your modern day quarterback. That's the kind of thing that's going on there. Anyway, that is Sam Levitt from LSU. Does that sound familiar to you guys? Is that how you guys lived your college life? Pretty much like that?
4: Oh, actually elementary like school.
5: Yeah, we were big on the no microplastics and metals in my place.
0: Yeah, back then?
5: Oh, yeah.
0: Only absolutely. Glass. What are you drinking out of?
5: Yeah, my personal chef was my mom. So.
0: Yeah, no personal chef.
5: That's
0: didn't
5: insane.
0: Have a personal chef. What do you know what this is? An EQ flux, electric wave, full body flush. He does
5: yeah.
0: that daily.
5: It's wow. It's pretty extra, but it's really good for you, apparently.
0: Yeah. How about phone down by 8 p.m.? I mean, yeah, that probably wasn't happening.
5: Phone down or like
0: blue
5: body
0: light
5: down?
0: Glasses. It says phone down at 8 p.m. So he doesn't talk after 8 p.m. because
5: wow.
0: he's trying to settle his body down.
5: Wow. Good for him.
0: And 9.5 to 10 hours of sleep. You getting 10 hours
5: that's
0: in
5: impressive.
0: College?
5: That's impressive.
0: In college, it was about drinking and cramming. That's basically what it was.
5: Yeah.
0: You drank, and then you went, oh, my God, I have my final is Friday. And it would be like Wednesday night, and you'd stay up probably 20 straight hours, jam and cram, and then you would take the test, and then you'd forget everything that you just did because you just crammed for it.
5: God.
0: He's getting 10 hours of sleep a night. I don't know how you can do that in college.
5: How old is he?
0: There's no way. He's a junior. He's a junior
5: Jeez,
0: in college. So what's that, like 21, 22?
5: Yeah.
0: Yeah, he's a junior in college.
5: That's insane.
0: Anyway, that is crazy, isn't it?
5: Stu, when's the last time you got 10 hours of sleep?
11: Yeah, that's a great question.
0: Never.
11: Never, yeah.
0: I've never gotten
11: middle
0: 10
11: school?
0: Hours of sleep.
11: Maybe? I don't know.
0: Yeah, maybe. Yeah. Like, yeah, when you're really young and you could maybe, you know, like in college you could sleep in. Sometimes, like if you had a bad bender or something and you're like, I can't make that 7:30 or 8:30 class. But man, That's 10 hours of sleep, blue light glasses, phone down at 8, EQ flux, electric wave, full body flush, systematic energy relaxation bands, organic food, chef, no microplastics, only glass, concentrated seawater for magnesium, genetic testing, blood work to optimize his cortisone levels and stress. That's wow. Sam Levitt of LSU. And he's making like $6-7 million this year. So, I mean, you can do it if that's what you want to do.
5: It's affordable, yeah.
0: It's affordable. Can you imagine getting that bill as a college student?
5: Jesus.
0: Yeah. College students have changed. Not every college student is doing that, obviously.
5: But you know what I'd like to know, too?
0: It's like

0: full body flush, the relaxation bands, the food chef, the seawater thing. Yeah, I don't know where he would have a girlfriend in there.
1: You know what I'm saying?
0: I mean, she'd have to come over from like 8:15 to 8:30. Well, no, she couldn't do that because his phone's down at 8, which means, yeah, because he couldn't have visitors after 8. That's more stressful than talking on the phone.
1: Oh yeah, for
0: maybe
1: sure.
0: She fits in from like 6 to 6:15 p.m.
1: There's no way. You know what I'm saying?
0: Imagine having that routine in college.
1: No.
2: Phone down at 8 is the most unbelievable part, in my opinion.
0: Exactly. No, my routine in college, I could still remember it. There was a pizza place on Tuesdays that did 2-for-1 pitchers. There was a place on Wednesdays called the Cactus Club that had live music on Wednesdays. And I was a bartender across the street. So I would take, statute of limitations is up, I'd pour some booze into like some, you know, containers and take that with me across the street. So I didn't, because I'm a broke college student, so I, you know, make drinks for everybody over at the Cactus Club. Then Thursday, there was always something on a Thursday, because like Friday, you're like, and then Friday afternoon, there was a place called the White Owl. It was a beer bar, and they did a free keg from 3 to 4, and when they ran out, they ran out. So you had to get there at 3 o'clock. So that was my routine. A little bit different than his routine.
1: Just a little bit.
2: Yeah, tiny bit different.
1: You had your blue light. You had your blue light on while you're at the bar, right?
0: Exactly. Yeah, I had my blue light glasses on.
1: Oh yeah, I knew it.
0: That is unbelievable.
1: That's insane.
0: That was his routine. That is so crazy, man. Anyway, all right. As far as the games are concerned, because it is week number one, clearly a lot of blowouts. Number one, Ohio State over Ball State, 56-3. Georgia over Tennessee State, 63-3. Indiana, Josh Hoover got his first start, taking over for Fernando Mendoza at Indiana, 13-16, 231, 4 touchdowns. Oklahoma blows out UTEP, 51-0. John Mateer had 3 touchdowns. Alabama was an interesting one. They beat East Carolina at 48-10. Keelan Russell was the one to talk about. Really good on the ground, 13 for 86 and a touchdown. He's going to have to get better through the air, but wasn't bad. 18-30 for 256. So that's some of the main teams. But the main story, I think, other than, you know, we talked about Michigan before, Oregon and Boise State was a close game. Oregon pulled that out 34-27 late. But the 2027 draft, with everybody talking so much about how good this draft is going to be. Now, can you tell this exactly from all the bad teams that everybody played? No. But for example, Arch Manning today, 20-27, 305, 4 touchdowns. They beat Texas State 59-7. He looked good, made a couple of really nice throws. Talked about Dante Moore, 28-37, 378 and 3 touchdowns. Probably would have been the second pick in the draft. So they beat Boise State. Julian Sain, a lot of people are kind of split on him. Ohio State next week has Texas. He was 21-25, 320 and 3 touchdowns. The best player I saw this weekend, Daria Mensah, who came over from Duke and, of course, goes to Miami and makes it the third consecutive year that they've got a one-and-doneer. They got Cam Ward 2 years ago. They had Carson Beck last year. They beat Stanford last night 45-6. He was 27-30, 401, and 5 touchdowns. And the numbers are great. He was even better than that. I mean, really, he didn't have an off throw all night long. He was absolutely great. So he's going to be a guy that a lot of people are going to be talking about. Some people are saying, you know, kind of a second round range, but he looked great. And then Jaden Maeva, he's played 2 games for USC, 23 of 25, 349 and 3 touchdowns in a 39-zip win over Fresno State. So Manning, Moore, Saya, Mensah, Maeva, those kind of guys, they came through. But again, these are bad teams. I understand that. I'm just saying that if we're calling this test number one for these quarterbacks who everybody's talking about that could be near the top of the draft, Manning and Moore being the two. But Mensah's a guy that could move up or down. Maeva's a guy who could move up or down. Sain's the same kind of guy. Carr with Notre Dame plays against Wisconsin tomorrow. He's a guy that could move into the first round. So the quarterbacks, by and large, played up to their, I don't know if you want to call it draft level or however you want to call it, but they look pretty good for week number one. Having said that, like I said, Texas State, Miami of Ohio, these are the type of teams, Fresno State, you know, they weren't playing the top of the top. And obviously, pretty soon we're gonna see that starting in the second week next week. There's a couple of big games, but for week one, which a number of teams get blown out, certainly that is going to be something to watch for next week. But a lot of good play from the quarterbacks. That would probably be the number one thing, along with the Western Michigan game, along with Boise State and Oregon. My thought on Oregon, by the way, it's not bad to play.

0: a close game like that. Boise State and Oregon always play tough games. That's the fourth time that they've met through the years. No game has been more than 11 points. So if you took those points, I could have told you that it was going to be a close game. I thought it was going to be a close game. And I think with Oregon, they've got a lot of new guys, especially defensively. They got some guys in there, but they've got to be playing better defensively. They did bring back some guys there. So I don't think that's necessarily a bad thing for Oregon. And by the way, wide receiver-wise, there was two guys that I thought stuck out. Malachi Toney is going to be a monster in the NFL. 12 for 234, which is an all-time Miami record in that Stanford game. And then Jeremiah Smith, if we didn't have the positional value that we do, and it was just about pure talent, he had 8 for 151 in the win over Ball State and 2 touchdowns. But go back and look. He caught a ball in the corner of the end zone on the right side with one hand. He looks like the next Megatron to me. I mean, just dude is a monster. Great hands, just awesome. So, yep, okay, they were playing against Ball State, but he was really, really good. So there's a couple of the outstanding performances as well from Saturday. And like I said, we got a few on Sunday. We got one on Monday. Football is officially back. All right, let's get you to the last call. A bunch of last call stuff, including Michael Irvin defending the 49ers owner, says it shouldn't be illegal. Is Diana Rossini going to come back? The latest on Kirk Herbstreit's dog and much, much more. Oh, something weird that Ohio State did, too, that I got to ask you about, too. So we got a bunch of stuff for last call. Let's do it all coming up next. It is your late night version or early morning, depending on where you are. It is Sports Night right here on Westwood One Sports and the Westwood One Sports app.
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15: Looking nice and dry Sunday, Monday to wrap up Labor Day weekend. Highs over the weekend, low 80s. It'll feel quite good getting out in the early mornings. I'm your 10 TV meteorologist, Lily Reed, with 97.1 The Fan.
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0: time.
1: We're a little bit more sad than we normally would be. Not that we're sad. I mean, we talk sports. But just so you're aware, during the football season, I will be moving to middays on Saturdays. So we will not have the show late night version. I think Josh Graham is going to take this spot. I'm not 100% sure because I don't really pay attention to company email, but I believe that's what's going to happen. I just know that we're moving. They're moving us. So I hope we can be as crazy. I hope we can still take our nutty calls. I hope you would drink during the day like you do drink at night. Oh, I don't know. I don't know if it's going to be like that. Because one of the reasons that this time slot is so exciting and enticing for all of us is because everybody goes out and they have a good time, and then we open up the calls, and sometimes they go, and we like it. And the crazier, the better. So just so you know, obviously Westwood One Sports is going to be here 24/7, 365. That doesn't change. But for the football season, we will be, for your pleasure, in the middle of a Saturday. So just so you are aware, so make the necessary adjustments. Also, however you're listening, do remember we've also made an adjustment from SiriusXM 375 to 260. So that's where we are as well. So if you're looking for us and you listen on the radio, you listen on the app, you're like, where did you guys go? We're on SiriusXM 260. So make sure that you make that adjustment. Real quick, one more quick college football note, and then we'll get to last call here. Did you guys know this? Arizona State beat Morgan State tonight 70-7. And the coaches came together at the end of the third quarter, and I didn't even know this was legal. And they shortened the fourth quarter to 10 minutes. So they took 5 minutes off the clock because it was 70-7. And they were like, hey, why don't we just shorten this thing up? It's almost like a 10-run rule.
2: That's smart.
1: So they played a 10-minute fourth quarter. I had no idea. Did you know you could
2: like
1: do that?
2: Yeah. I knew that was a thing in high school. I didn't know college, though.
1: No, me neither. So crazy. So anyway, of all the things that we talked about tonight, Lane Kiffin's boys 51-10 over Clemson, the crazy story of Michigan, Western Michigan, Michigan gets that win. There's going to be a lot of talk about that. All those things. You had Boise State and Oregon, a pretty good game. Other than that, it was a bunch of blowout cities and good quarterback play by some of the guys who were the top ranked quarterbacks, and there are more games tomorrow as well, headlined by Notre Dame and Wisconsin, and then there's a game also on Monday, and then Wednesday and Thursday we have NFL football. So anyway, I did not know that you could do that, but I was just reading that during the break. All right, let's get to it. We've got some stories that you need to know so you can be a productive member of society on this Sunday morning. We call it Last Call. Let's go.
3: It's time for Lund's Last Call.
1: I might have hiccups for this last Lund's Last Call.
4: You can just say you're crying, John. You don't got to play that.
1: I know. I'm trying to, like, during that, when the open happened, I tried to, like, hold my breath. It's not working. I don't think I've ever had hiccups before. It's crazy.
4: Oh, wow.
1: All right. This is crazy. So we know what happened with the 49ers owner. He ended up in a trailer park. Was looking for some sort of action. Michael Irvin has come to his defense. Yes, the former Cowboys wide receiver who has had issues of his own. He believes that the prostitution arrest was blown out of proportion and downplayed the severity of the crime. Quote, he got divorced 5-6 months ago. I'm like, man, come on. Is that really a crime? Let that man go. Leave it alone. Everybody's paying for it. You take her out to eat, you're paying for it. Everybody's paying for it. So what are we doing? We got to embarrass this man over $140. People think you're a billionaire. Why don't you go to high-end places? The high-end places get you in trouble all the time. Do you agree with Michael Irvin? Victimless crime?
4: Wow.
1: That's a story.
4: Stu, you go first.
1: But, I mean, I would like Michael Irvin to come to my defense. You know, he's had a lot of issues. I can see that. Nice of Michael Irvin to...
4: So nice.
1: And he's a cowboy coming to the defense of a 49er. Oh, what a guy. You wouldn't think that.
4: Dude.
1: Thank you, Michael.
4: You know what I'm saying? Dude, he's spitting facts, though. John, you tell him you don't have to wine and dine?
1: Yeah, that's what he's saying. He's saying, hey, you take her out to eat, you're paying for it. Everybody's paying for it, so what are we doing?
4: Oh, you know what? I'm hashtag bring back the brothels. I think we need to do it.
1: Oh, but you know what I read today? There are the three main brothels in, like, the Bunny Ranch. It was on HBO and all that.
4: Yes.
1: There are the three main brothels that were part of that HBO show, because Dennis Hoff passed away years ago. He was the owner. They're those are on sale for the low, low price. You get all three of them, like, you know, bar and the brothel and the whole thing, $33.9 million.
4: That's it?
1: Deal or no deal. Deal or no deal.
4: Aw, John, you mean Sue can go three ways on that right now.
1: Yeah, we could.
4: It's 11 mil That's each. True. Come on.
1: 11 mil each.
4: Just put down the blue goggles for a little bit. We'll be all right. Just a little bit.
1: There you go. 33.9. That's all it will cost. Yeah.
4: Do the bunnies come with them real quick, or is it just the place?
1: Yeah, I think everything comes with it. You know, everything.
4: Okay.
1: I want to burn those sheets. Dibs but yeah, I think everything comes with it. my favorite on that HBO show was Air Force Amy, but I, you know.
4: Oh. I'll stand at attention.
1: Where else were we? All right, number four. Would you be okay with Diana Rossini coming back and covering the NFL? She did violate, according to The Athletic, the standards because of her undisclosed relationship with Mike Vrabel. Specifically, when it comes to The Athletic standards, she was, quote-unquote, non-compliant. So my question is, because there's a lot of rumors and speculation that she might be going to Barstool Sports, which a lot of people restart their career there. Gruden has done that. Would you be okay with her covering the NFL, or has she kind of blown that? No pun intended.
4: What do you mean blown?
2: I mean, probably not as an insider, but as someone who can talk about the game, it's different. I'm fine with that.
1: Diana Rossini, who got caught, and I told you, I'd been up at that Arizona resort, and she was messing around with the coach of the Patriots, and now... You know, the Athletic has done their duty and said this is the deal. They're not going to rehire her, but there are reports that she's looking to restart her media career.
4: Oh, yeah?
1: I'm not sure.
4: Huh.
1: Yeah. I'm not sure if that
4: So
1: we
4: said
1: work.
4: She's going to cover the league, like people in the league or just the league again? What are we doing?
1: Yeah, probably just the league. Okay. I mean, I don't know. Okay. That, as Stu said, I don't know if she's going to be an insider. She'd have to work her way back up. But I could see her being like a bar, you know, going to like Barstool or something. I could see that.
4: Insider. You know? Okay, yeah, I get that.
1: Yeah, I see.
4: I'm just having fun.
1: have we gone too far? Kirk Herbstreit's dog now has his own store. That's Peter. The Peter Fan Club pop-up store was in Baton Rouge today because, of course, that's where game day was. Peter themed shirts, hats, stickers, dog bandanas, and by the way, Raising Cane's, the chicken joint, is helping to launch it. So he has his dog and he's brought them all around, of course, and it has all this merchandise and everything like that. So Peter the dog has merchandise and will have a pop-up store for everywhere that college football game day goes. We got a little far on that, a little too far for the Golden Retriever.
2: A little too far.
4: You think so?
1: I don't mind the dog. He takes him everywhere he goes.
4: I'm fine with that, especially when it's in Baton Rouge.
1: You're good with it?
4: That's really cool. Baton Rouge. I like that a lot. I don't think there's any problem. People treat dogs better than people I know treat their kids. So, I mean, there's a market for everything these days.
1: Yeah, that's true. They do treat him better than some kids.
4: It's true.
1: My kids probably better than that. Yeah, look, he takes him on the flights with them, all that kind of stuff. And he had a dog pass away, brought in a new one. Oh, yeah.
4: Wow.
1: Yeah. It's like a celebrity everywhere he goes. That's where they do it. Yeah.
4: Wow.
1: And then this is a little bit weird. I don't know if Michigan's going to be any good because they barely just beat Western Michigan. We've been talking about it all night / all morning. But Ohio State did not want a distraction before the Michigan game. That's the last game of the year. So what happens is they would have senior day. So you've played the entire season. The seniors come out. Their family is there. They have a big ceremony. Well, Ryan Day and Ohio State thought that was going to be a distraction. So they had senior day today. And they knew that it was Ball State, right? And they ended up beating them something like, I don't know, 59-3 or something, whatever it was. And so Ohio State didn't want the distraction. So they did senior day week one. So all the seniors came out. The family was there. They honored the seniors on week one, which I've never heard of before. But they didn't want the distraction before Michigan. If they had seen Michigan play, they probably wouldn't have to worry about it. I mean, Ohio State's really good. Michigan didn't look very good at all. But what do you think about honoring the seniors before Ball State week one versus the last week against Michigan? I guess it makes sense. I've just never heard of it. Plus, wouldn't you want them to play the entire year? Then you could honor them. I mean, you would think so, right?
2: But you would think. It just feels weird doing it at the beginning of the season before you know anything that's going to happen. Yeah.
1: Yeah. I don't know.
4: That is kind of weird.
1: Never heard of it before.
2: So weird.
4: Would you pay for dinner before you had it? No.
1: Yeah, it's almost like that, right?
4: Weird.
1: I don't know. I think it's a little bit strange.
4: A little too much.
1: But there you go. Yeah. That is it for your Lund's Last Call. Senior day for Ohio State after week number one. Kirk Herbstreit's dog now has his own store, and they're going to do it all season long. Ex-NFL insider Diana Rossini, according to The Athletic, where she worked, she had violated The Athletic standards because of her undisclosed relationship with Mike Vrabel. Would you trust her on a sideline again? And Michael Irvin stands up for the owner of the 49ers, saying, come on, man. Is it really a crime? Let that go, man. Everyone's paying for it. You take her out to eat, you're paying for it. Everyone's paying for it. So what are we doing? Thank you, Michael Irvin. I'm sure that is appreciated. All right. We have had an amazing time on this show. We're not going anywhere. We're just moving to a different slot. But for those who listen specifically in this time slot, whether it be late night, early morning, wherever you are, we've had an absolute blast doing this show at this time, and we have a great time. We have a bunch of regular callers and listeners, and you know, most people don't call anyway. So if you've made this a regular part of your night or morning based on either a Saturday night or a Sunday morning, we have had as good of a time bringing it to you as you have listening, because we always have a great time. We have a goal of coming in here every Saturday night / Sunday morning when we get here, which is what, 8 p.m. on the Pacific, 11, so 11 to 3 East, 8 to 11 on the West, and we've just had a great time. So thank you, thank you, thank you for listening. Please continue to listen in this time slot where Josh Graham will be, and then we'll move the show to middays on Saturday. So all your college football news in the middle of the day, that's what we'll do. And please make the switch with us. That would be absolutely great. Do remember, too, if you're listening on a different way, like you're listening on the app or .com, or you're listening some other way on a radio station, we're also found now on Sirius XM 260. So make sure that you make that switch over. Thanks to Stu. Thanks to Alex. We will be working together in the future. But for now, make sure you tune in for Josh Graham. Thank you, boys. Appreciate the night. We will work together very, very soon. For Alex, for Stu, have a wonderful evening or wonderful morning wherever you are. You've been listening to the late night version of Sports Night, only here on Westwood One Sports, and of course, the Westwood One app.
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19: Welcome to Columbus Perspective, a weekly public affairs presentation of The Fan. I'm Kate Burdett. Coming up, there's a physician shortage in Central Ohio. We'll learn more about that, and Jay Fox will also speak with experts on complex cancer care and Medicaid requirements on cancer patients. Plus, Doug Petcash from Face the State will have a look at state politics. First up on Columbus Perspective.
20: Columbus, Ohio is experiencing a measurable primary care physician shortage and also a massive deficit in clinical support staff. As Central Ohio's population booms, major health systems, including Ohio Health, OSU Wexner Medical Center, and Mount Carmel, are seeing extended appointment wait times and are actively trying to fill thousands of vacancies. Dr. Robert Kane is the president and CEO of the American Association of Colleges of Osteopathic Medicine. He joins us now on Columbus Perspective to talk about what can be done about this serious problem. Good morning.
21: Morning.
20: So what is causing the primary care physician shortage, and is the problem isolated to Columbus, or is there a greater scope?
21: Well, it's actually a nationwide problem, and there are many reasons why we actually have the shortage. It's not only a matter of producing adequate numbers of physicians who enter into primary care and have an interest in primary care, but it's actually providing primary care with the support and the respect that it needs as a field to be able to draw talented medical students into it and get them into the communities where the care is needed.
20: With that being the case, what are the alternatives that are available?
21: Well, certainly there are a number of ways that the parts of the healthcare system, the policymakers, the third-party payers, and others are engaged in conversations about workforce expansion from a physician perspective is one of those approaches. And of course, we have two medical degrees in the United States that are trying to address part of that problem. For the osteopathic profession, that is a very significant conversation because of our historic ties to primary care and the places where we train our physicians and the communities where they practice. But solving the overall primary care problem is going to require multiple professions to be talking to each other and third-party payers working closely with providers, institutions as well, to see what solutions we can develop.
20: Remind the audience what the difference is between osteopathic medicine and what a primary care physician does.
21: Well, as I mentioned, there are two medical degrees in the United States, DO and MD. Both are fully licensed to practice medicine and surgery independently without restriction. But one degree, what's taught in colleges of osteopathic medicine, or what we call COMS, bring you a different perspective on the way medicine should be taught and practiced. An osteopathic education heavily emphasizes the person in front of you, the whole person, body, mind, and spirit. And it's done so since our founding more than 130 years ago. It also emphasizes the body's own ability to heal itself, right? We've got a lot of internal controls that we can try to manage and support as a person tries to find health. We also spend time recognizing how the body's supporting structures, the bones, the joints, the muscles, play an important role in your health. And that's something you may have been seeing more about in the news recently, as we learn more about that system overall and the role that it does play in health. So we have that system teaching people a certain mindset about practice. And within our system, the role models and the places that we train our students have been very successful at guiding them into entering primary care for practice once they graduate from medical school.
20: Give me an example of an osteopathic medical college that is nearby Columbus, Ohio.
21: So the Ohio University Heritage College of Osteopathic Medicine was actually originally established in Athens, Ohio, on the campus of Ohio University back in the 1970s. A little over a decade ago, that school was able to expand so that it has two additional campuses in Ohio. One is in Dublin. I actually spent time working on that campus when I was with the school. The other is in Cleveland, Ohio, and it's associated with the Cleveland Clinic. The one in Ohio and Dublin has a strong association with Ohio Health.
20: So what is the impact of these particular colleges on the local economies in Athens, Cleveland, and Dublin?
21: Yeah, that's been a fascinating part of our work in the past year, is to really study and publish reports that tell us more about our contribution to the workforce, some of the things that we've been talking about in terms of our students and the local economies. If you look across the entire country, the average College of Osteopathic Medicine ends up employing about 700 people. And if you look at where these colleges are positioned, think about Athens, Ohio, for that original school. Think about a southeast suburb of Cleveland, the northwest of Columbus, and all of the rural areas to the northwest of that city. Those locations are great in terms of those new jobs that are created. You're going to bring in faculty, leadership for the schools, supporting roles to make sure that those schools are able to function. But with each of those individuals come a paycheck and spending power in the local economy. On top of that, the schools require other contracted services, financial services, and so forth, that ultimately bring dollars into the community.
20: Will these DOs eventually replace primary care MDs?
21: Well, I don't think we can think of it that way. We need every piece on the chessboard to be able to successfully focus on providing primary care for the citizens of the United States. And it's really meaning both degrees, both communities have to play their part. It just so happens when you think about osteopathic medicine, what we call primary care today is something that we've actually been emphasizing since the degree in the first school opened in 1892. That idea that a generalist mindset, someone who can take a look at those primary needs of a patient and help them maintain their health is really important. Quick point for you. I think about our prior conversation. If you take 1,000 patients, imagine this image, 1,000 patients in any given month, only one actually ends up receiving care inside of a university-based medical center. Only about 8 will end up in the hospital. All of the others in seeking some kind of care need ambulatory care in their community in a variety of settings. So we've got a big job in front of us to make sure that there are adequate numbers of providers out there who can try to meet the needs of patients so we can prevent that one admission or those 8 admissions into the hospital as possible, where care becomes much more expensive and a far worse experience for the patient. So trying to think about the things we've been talking about in this call and that our schools are interested in are ways to rethink healthcare delivery, focus it more on the patient in front of them, and try to keep them healthy.
20: Thinking about your specific schools, how does research play a role in the process? Is it the same as in Ivy League schools?
21: So it's actually a very interesting difference, and that was also part of another major report we completed this past year. So not surprising, we've been talking about things like primary care, rural health, conditions that involve the nervous system, the muscles, the bones, the joints, things like prevention and health orientation. When we start looking at the type of research that's occurring in our schools, two things emerge that are really important. Their missions and their research work are aligning very nicely. So they're trying to learn how to deliver better on those things. Again, how to keep people healthy. The second thing that's important, and both types of research are important, right? What's happening inside a large academic research center, but also much of what we begin to see from our colleges, which is community-embedded or community-integrated research that's really trying to take the research right out to the patients who are being seen by those physicians in their offices. It's a great place to build trust around what research means and to really translate care into what's needed. Again, think about those 1,000 patients I was talking about by those other individuals who aren't going to be admitted to those largest of centers. So yes, our schools are focused much on community-based research in areas that matter and align to primary care. But let's not overlook the fact that they also do life-altering, system-altering research.
20: That research has to be funded. And as we have learned this year and last year, universities across the country, regardless of their focus, are losing federal funding for research. How is that problem affecting your colleges?
21: You know, interestingly, we experienced that somewhat different as a community. To just talk about numbers for a moment, the NIH money spent on research by the NIH is roughly $50 billion a year. About half that, $25 billion, has been going to the MD schools and their university-based research institutions. The DO schools have been receiving less than $100 million of that overall pool coming from NIH, about 0.1% of research. So we are incredibly dependent upon either private funding through the schools, state funding, or other resources to try to do the research that we are doing. And yet it's some of the most critical research out there if we're going to talk about primary care and the things that we've discussed on this call. So that inequity, if you will, or poor distribution of the funds can slow down the work that we're doing. Certainly doing a lot of advocacy work to try to increase the flow of funds into colleges of osteopathic medicine so we can align our research work to the educational model we have and hopefully improve healthcare delivery overall.
20: For people who want to know more about osteopathic medicine and the process either as becoming a student or even becoming a patient, what is the best website to direct them to?
21: Our website is aacom.org, acom.org, and on it you will find a wealth of information about osteopathic medical education as a student, what it takes to become a DO, about osteopathic medicine, as well as our other work in advocacy.
20: All right. We want to thank Dr. Robert Kane, President and CEO of the American Association of Colleges of Osteopathic Medicine, for being our guest this morning. And for Columbus Perspective, I'm Jay Fox.
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24: Three historic firsts for the Cincinnati Reds on this September 6th back in 1877. Just the second year for the National League, and a lot of firsts were happening, and three in one day for the Reds. It was the first time a left-handed pitcher played for the team. In fact, the first time in the major leagues, one Bobby Mitchell. And his delivery so baffled the hitters that Mitchell racked up another first, the first shutout in Reds history. And then another first for the club, the first over-the-fence home run. All the others before this had been inside the park, but Lip Pike, who just happened to be the first Jewish player, walloped one over the right field fence. What a day for first, this September 6th, 1877, this date in Reds baseball.
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1: Looking nice and dry Sunday, Monday to wrap up Labor Day weekend. Highs over the weekend, low 80s. It'll feel quite good getting out in the early mornings. I'm your 10 TV meteorologist, Lily Reed, with 97.1 The Fan.
35: If it's Buckeye football you crave, you come to the right place. 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
20: It is estimated that there are an average of more than 6,000 new invasive cancer cases diagnosed each year here in Franklin County. New advances in technology and treatment are good for patients, but a new study found that the rapid-fire changes are proving overwhelming for oncologists and their patients. Advanced practice providers, known as APPs, including nurse practitioners and physician's assistants, play a critical role in bridging the gap by translating complex clinical information into clear, actionable guidance for patients and their caregivers. Joining us now on Columbus Perspective are advanced practice providers Donna Catamaro and Rebecca Moran. Welcome to you both.
3: Thank you, and thank you for having us today. So we are both, we work closely with Johnson & Johnson, or J&J, to help bring this discussion about evolving cancer care landscape and the role that advanced practice providers play in this rapidly evolving landscape.
20: With that being said, Donna, can you walk us through what the roles are as advanced practice providers and what supporting patients look like on a day-to-day basis?
3: Sure. And I'm a nurse practitioner, so the whole advanced practice provider, APPs, that includes nurse practitioners, physician assistants. So I hold an advanced nursing degree, and I'm able to treat and manage patients. So I help support patients, manage side effects, and coordinate care for patients. And as the treatment landscape becomes more complex, we have targeted therapies, cellular therapies. I help guide patients through their treatment journey, and we know from research that care teams that incorporate APPs have better patient outcomes.
20: Now, how do you help a patient understand what their options are when there are so many? And as things continually change, how do you help them decide whether it's right to make that choice now or wait until the next innovation?
3: So I'll take that one. I'm a very specialized nurse practitioner. I actually specialize in a specific type of blood cancer, multiple myeloma. And so as an advanced practice provider, I need to stay informed so that I can be a bridge for my patients between this rapidly evolving clinical data with all this data coming out and what it means for my patients. And as part of that, being part of that multidisciplinary team, I help shape patient treatment strategies. And as a nurse practitioner at APP, I play a key role in helping patients understand their options and making them feel comfortable about their decisions. Many patients say they feel more comfortable asking their advanced practice provider questions compared to other team members.
20: Rebecca, where are the biggest gaps in support for patients or care partners today?
4: So I'm a physician assistant. I think that the biggest gap is education, especially with my patient demographic. Cancer is kind of a hard topic to wrap your head around, and I think it's important that we educate patients that not all cancer is created or treated the same. I often have patients tell me that their family or their friend had a really difficult cancer journey, and they don't even want to try anything. They don't want to hear anything, but there's so many advances, just like Donna was talking about, and different things that we can do to help them, that I just encourage them to try to let us collect all the information, educate them on all of our options.
20: So what is the educational process like when you're dealing with a patient? Are you just sitting there and talking to them, giving them a narrative and answering their questions, or are you showing them a video? Are there brochures involved? What is that actual process like?
4: So I think it depends on at what stage we are in their cancer journey, if we know what we're dealing with or if we have suspicions. So typically, if we know what kind of treatment we're looking at, I provide printouts and I educate them. I typically see patients in the hospital, so I'm giving them a lot of information all at once. But also in our outpatient clinic, we have our nurses that work together with our patients and have a patient education before they even start any sort of treatment.
20: Donna, how long have you been doing this?
3: Too long. So over 20 plus years, I've been in this cancer space, and I've just seen so many advances in my time working with cancer patients.
20: So thinking back to the beginning of your career in the early 2000s, how is your approach different now than it may have been, say, in 2005?
3: Yeah. So when I first started caring, and again, I care for multiple myeloma patients, which is blood cancer, we had actually very, very few treatment options we could offer patients. Now, as I said, the landscape is rapidly evolving, and the cancer that I care for was once a deadly disease is now becoming a chronic disease. And so it's really a wealth of riches that I can offer patients. So innovation has greatly improved patient outcomes. And my role is, again, to close that gap between the pace of innovation and the realities of care delivery. So we're seeing these novel therapies being approved, but now my job is how I can make sure that the right patient is receiving the right therapy.
20: Now, Rebecca, do you feel more confident now about navigating cancer care than you may have earlier in your career?
4: Definitely. I feel like every patient, I have something to learn from. Although treatment options are changing very quickly, I feel like I have a better grasp and understanding of why we're doing things and how we can attack different cancers down all the way to the mechanism of how they're behaving.
20: Donna, when somebody says that they want to be an app and they're specifically going into oncology, what advice do you have for them about what things are going to be like as they consider the next 20 years of their career?
3: And I have to say, being an advanced practitioner has been so rewarding for me. I think it's just a field where we can give back to our patients, our community.
20: And in that being said, Rebecca, what advice do you have for newer apps balancing clinical knowledge with real-world patient care?
4: I would say lean into the learning curve. As long as you're willing to learn, I think that it's going to be fine. I've had some great mentors along the way that have brought me to great resources. That's part of why I wanted to work with Johnson & Johnson. They have a really great new-to-oncology education module that you can check out, and a lot of PDFs on different diseases. So you can go check that out at appsmakeithappen.com.
20: For both of you, what is the one thing that you wish you had been told prior to getting into this avenue of care?
3: Ooh, that's it.
20: Isn't that a good one?
3: That's a good one because, I think, being a young student, going from high school to college and trying to figure out what you want to do for the rest of your life, my perspective of what a nurse is isn't what I'm actually doing. So, I wish that I knew, because nursing was actually a second career for me, and I wish I knew how rewarding this field was, because I would have done it sooner.
20: What about you?
4: I would agree. I think that I knew how hard it was going to be, but I didn't realize the relationships that I would build with our patients and how close we would become, and I think that it was a wonderful surprise, and I love doing this every day.
20: How do you guys cope with the inevitable patient loss?
3: Yeah, I think we take time to reflect. Working in oncology can be challenging, but I think it can also be rewarding. And yes, we do have loss, but I think it just makes us better practitioners and wanting to care for our patients.
20: For those who have supported a cancer patient during their treatment, whether it ends up being successful or not, and they may want to continue to offer the services that they provided on a volunteer basis, what opportunities are there for the general public to assist?
3: I think reaching out to the centers. We always need volunteers for our patients. So there's so many opportunities, even with the foundations that we work with, Cancer Society, there's plenty of opportunities to give back.
20: And for the last time, what is the best website that we should direct people to today? Because we've given them a lot of information.
3: Right. And I think, so we, again, we partner with Johnson & Johnson, who's developed another partnership with the Advanced Practitioner Society of Hematology and Oncology. And they help support APPs through education, resources, and awareness. And there's a website that we can access. So it's appsmakeithappen.com.
20: All right. We want to thank Donna and Rebecca for being with us to shed some light on complex cancer care this morning. And for the Ohio News Network and Columbus Perspective, I'm Jay Fox.
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8: Here in Franklin County, there are more than 400,000 people on Medicaid. That's roughly 30% of the county's total population. It's estimated that more than 5,000 of those individuals are currently being treated for cancer. New Medicaid rules require people on Medicaid to work, and the federal ruling goes into effect January 1st. Ohio will follow the federal rollout date, which requires Medicaid enrollees to work 80 hours per month unless they have an exemption. This is of specific concern to cancer patients whose illness may not qualify as an exemption. Dr. Robin Zahn is the immediate past president of the American Society of Clinical Oncology. She joins us this morning on Columbus Perspective. Good morning.
9: Good morning.
8: Dr. Zahn, why aren't cancer patients automatically exempt from having to work? Just the chemo alone is debilitating.
9: Well, to your point, oncology care is quite complex and it's very exhausting. We already know that 3/4 of individuals with cancer miss work just because of the diagnosis. Then you add on, to your point, all the side effects and the other time away from work required to go to their treatments and get testing done becomes very complex. So they are considered medically frail by the federal government. What this ruling is doing is it's actually having the states implement the day-to-day enforcement.
8: So how do you enforce something like that when a patient is in active treatment?
9: So there's already data available within the states, and it comes through their electronic data record as well as the medical claims billing. And from that, they're able to see the diagnoses as well as understand from the data they have collected that they do in fact qualify for being medically frail.
8: So are we going to play a game of who's more sick?
9: It's more an issue of being able to, from the state perspective, get additional information beyond what they already have. And what we're requesting is automation of the system. They have the data. It's just being able to automate it in such a way that it's able to prove the medical frailty that is consistent with what the government is defining medical frailty as being, that already includes patients with cancer.
8: So why are administrative reporting requirements especially difficult for these oncology patients?
9: Well, they're sick to begin with.

0: top of that, many of these portals and these complex reporting mechanisms are just that. They're additional red tape. And we already know from experience in Arkansas that when they had this past state rollouts for the work requirements, there was a, what we call a procedural churn. And one out of four people subject to the mandates lost their health coverage, not because they were ineligible, but because they couldn't figure out how to navigate the reporting portals and document their medical exemptions in a timely manner.
1: What will happen to a cancer patient if they lose their Medicaid coverage, even temporarily, because of noncompliance for a work requirement?
0: Well, cancer treatment is a literal race against the clock. So when you stop or delay treatment, what that will lead to is irreversible disease progression and directly impact whether that patient survives. That can turn into a situation that they lose their coverage and now they show up in the emergency room. And now it becomes a focus on crisis management as opposed to treating the patient.
1: Doesn't that put the federal government in a dangerous liability position? If the patient dies because they lost Medicaid, because they had to work, but they couldn't work because they were too sick, that seems like a massive lawsuit to me. Am I wrong?
0: I'm not qualified to answer that question. I can only speak from the patient perspective that we need to really be focusing on encouraging the states to automate their system of reporting using the data they already have, reducing the red tape burden so our patients can continue the treatment and the doctors can continue to manage their care.
1: How does a cancer patient become, is there like a social worker? Is there an ombudsman who helps them get that designation that they are simply too medically frail to work? How does that work?
0: Well, I can't comment on what the processes may be because there are already processes in individual offices and institutions. All I can really focus on is that the data, again, is already available, and to try to force the doctors or their institutions are already facing staffing shortages and patients who are the side effects of their treatments and trying to manage their disease to do more in order to have an increased paper trail doesn't make any sense. The focus needs to be on smart, automated governance.
1: What policy changes are necessary to protect these vulnerable patients while reducing the administrative burdens that you've referenced?
0: Well, as we already mentioned, at first we believe that states can use existing electronic health data and billing claims to automate and verify the medically frail exception. And if that's not possible, states should provide a very clear single-step pathway for patients to easily confirm their status without disrupting care. And then to streamline these pathways, recognizing there's a role of family care networks as well, because they're the folks that are often transporting the patients and taking care of them. So by automating verification systems and cutting unnecessary red tape, states can maintain their program integrity while keeping the primary focus on patient survival.
1: Well, we want to thank you for being with us, Dr. Robin Zahn, the immediate past president of the American Society of Clinical Oncology. And for Columbus Perspective, I'm Jay Fox.
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20: A time-honored tradition in politics is the political endorsement, a group throwing its collective weight, reputation, and voting power behind a candidate. Could be from local or national organizations, associations, advocacy groups, labor unions are a big one, and fellow politicians. The candidates tout them in ads, in news conferences, and on their campaign websites. But how important are these endorsements to an ultimate victory in a race? Now, just for example, let's look at some of the endorsements for the major party candidates for governor of Ohio. Democrat Amy Acton won the endorsement of the Ohio Patrolmen's Benevolent Association this past week. She also lists the Ohio AFL-CIO, Ohio Environmental Council Action Fund, Ohio Education Association, and Planned Parenthood of Greater Ohio among the organizations supporting her campaign. Republican Vivek Ramaswamy lists the Fraternal Order of Police of Ohio, Ohio Conference of Teamsters, Ohio Cattlemen's Association, National Rifle Association, and Ohio Right to Life PAC among the long list of organizations supporting his campaign. Joining me now to talk about the importance of political endorsements is University of Cincinnati political science professor Dr. David Niven. David, thanks for being here today.
21: Happy to be here.
20: So how much weight do these types of political endorsements carry these days?
6: Well, you have to kind of separate out that list from, well, these are the ones that are expected, from these are the ones that maybe, you know, expand on the candidate's appeal. So a lot of those endorsements are going to go to the party every single time. But you notice, for example, that Acton lists a police endorsement as the number one endorsement on her website because she thinks of that as kind of expanding, you know, a little bit on who her appeal would go to. And Ramaswamy similarly features that Teamsters endorsement, you know, again, as something that you wouldn't necessarily expect.
20: And are endorsements mostly important within those interest groups, or does it have broad appeal?
6: You know, it's a little bit of both. Obviously, internally, these groups work to get their members out, to get their members voting, you know, the way the endorsement goes. You know, externally, for a lot of voters, you know, who your friends are tells you an awful lot about a candidate, okay. You know, about their agenda, about, you know, sort of what they stand for. And, you know, you saw some of those issue position groups, you know, on that list there. It tells you exactly where those candidates are on those issues.
20: So do they make a difference with the average voter?
6: You know, they probably matter more in the primary than the general election. You know, in the primary, you're dealing with candidates from the same party who maybe are very similar on a lot of different issues. And those endorsements can really help distinguish one from another. In a general, it's a little bit harder to kind of break through, you know, the voter's expectation of what a Democrat is and what a Republican is.
20: So, has the value or the purpose of the political endorsement, the campaign endorsement, changed over the course of American political history?
6: You know, I think the difference now is just the array of information folks have access to. So the endorsement was maybe, you know, a little bit bigger deal in the past when you couldn't go to a candidate website and find out, you know, every issue position they've taken. Or, you couldn't do that level of detail.
20: And each of those two, Acton and Ramaswamy, both even have pages for endorsements.
6: Right, exactly.
20: Their full list. There are dozens for both.
6: And one of the interesting things is Ramaswamy's, you know, number one listed endorsement is Trump. And, you know, that tells you, trying to shore up people he would already expect to be Republican, whereas Acton's number one listed endorsement on her website is that police endorsement.
20: So when you so those are the groups, the organizations,
6: right.
20: The advocacy organizations. You also see, you know, the endorsements from fellow politicians.
6: Right.
20: How important are those? Because they're usually party line.
6: Right. They're usually party line. So they matter more if they're a little bit outside of the norm. So nobody has crossed parties in the governor's race in Ohio, for example, for a major endorsement. If there was to be one, that would immediately rise. You know, so those endorsements within party are, you know, it's essentially like getting the endorsement of a family member or something like that. Well, of course, you know, of course you have their support.
20: Okay.
6: You know, for candidates, though, you know, they want to use those endorsements as basically a validator. You know, you don't necessarily know me, especially two candidates for governor who've never been in office. But here's the validation. These folks have looked at me closely and they think I'm the right person.
20: And finally, on this issue, what's in it for the group making the endorsement?
6: Well, you know, a couple of things. I mean, one, it's a galvanizing force, you know, for a union or something. And this is, you know, this is a stand they're going to take together. Hopefully, obviously, their candidate wins for them. And they're thinking, well, we've made a friend who, when a policy comes down the pike that could hurt us, we're going to be able to call and say, you know, this is how it affects us directly. And I think, you know, you see sometimes strategic endorsements. You know, there's some union groups in Ohio that endorse Republicans thinking, well, they're more likely to win, and we'd like to have somebody we can call after this election's over.
15: My son Ian was diagnosed with a brain tumor at the age of 16 months. The outlook was pretty rough. I mean, it was, you know, we had no hope until St. Jude rescued us. I mean, they saved him. To this date, you know, we are 12 years into this journey, and from day one, we've never once seen a bill. It gave us the peace of mind to know that we're there with our son, and we're gonna beat cancer together. Now, he is doing really, really well. He's alive because of what St. Jude has done. He's here because of the doctors who came before, their blood, their sweat, their tears, the knowledge accumulated and shared, you know, with everyone else around the world. This is how we get rid of this, how we help kids beat cancer all over. It's the future.
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20: Well, Professor Niven, there is another story that I want to get your perspective on in just a minute. But first, let me lay it out. Relatives of the family killed in a crash on I-71 in Delaware County say a photo of them, this photo, was used without permission for a political ad supporting Ohio Senator John Husted. So they asked the campaign to stop running the ad. Luke and Linnea Sapkowski and their young son Logan died in the crash. The National Republican Senatorial Committee PAC paid for the ad that was authorized by Husted's campaign. It targets his opponent in the Senate race, Democrat Sherrod Brown. Linnea Sapkowski's brother, Jesse Mallon, told me the family's request to pull the ad is not political in any way. He says it's just painful for the family to see the images when they're not expecting to see them.
1: It was painful to see not only their image used in such a context, but also to have footage of the crash be, you know, shoved in everyone's faces repeatedly.
22: Jesse Mallon is talking about a political ad opposing Sherrod Brown that uses a photo of his sister Linnea Sapkowski, her husband Luke, and their son Logan, along with news video of the crash scene in which they died.
1: This was footage that some members of the family and friends have deliberately avoided seeing because of how painful it is.
22: Semi-driver Modu Nagom is charged with 3 counts of aggravated vehicular homicide and 4 counts of vehicular assault for the crash. Mallon sent this letter to the Husted campaign asking that the advertisement be removed immediately. He says neither the family nor the photographer gave permission to use the photo.
1: The goal was always to protect the legacy of Linnea, Luke, and Logan and the privacy of the family as a whole.
22: 10TV asked Senator Husted's campaign if the ad would be removed. A spokesperson told us the ad was created by the National Republican Senatorial Committee PAC. So we also asked the NRSC if it would pull it. In a statement to 10TV, the NRSC said in part, quote, "Our ad campaigns will continue to hold Sherrod Brown accountable." Mallon says the ad is not the way he wants his sister's family to be remembered.
1: I want them to be remembered for the beloved members of the community that they were.
20: A source familiar with the ad campaign tells 10TV the ad had already finished its scheduled run and been replaced, but was not pulled in response to the family's concerns. I want to bring political science professor David Niven back in now. Dr. Niven, can a campaign use that photograph or photographs similar to that in other ads?
23: Sure. Short answer is no. You take a photograph, you own that image, and it can't legally be used without your permission. But the long answer is by the time you make a fuss and say, take this photo down, the campaign may already be over. So, you know, this is an example of, you know, in effect, ignoring the rules and figuring you won't have any consequence for it.
20: There was also concern from Jesse Mallon about, you know, seeing the images of the burning cars on the interstate in that ad from the news footage. Can campaigns use news footage as they wish?
23: News footage basically falls under fair use. So they can use snippets of any news coverage they want in an ad, even if, you know, the news producer doesn't want it used in that way. You know, there are limits. They couldn't take an entire news broadcast and use it for their purposes, but snippets are considered fair use.
20: And when you talk about accuracy, too, how much of a requirement is accuracy in a political ad?
23: You know, the candidates themselves, the rules basically are anything goes. You know, the candidates themselves have some special protections.
20: If their campaign pays for the ad?
23: If their campaign specifically pays for the ad, a television station can't refuse the ad based on inaccuracy, for example. But, of course, there's the practical realities that attention is going to be drawn to an inaccurate ad, and there's going to be a consequence to that. And then any other actor, including a party or a PAC, can much more clearly be held directly, you know, liable, and an ad can be stopped if it's inaccurate.
20: In a case like this one with the Sapkowski family, does that ad work for the NRSC?
23: Yeah, I mean, there's two issues here. One is the connection to Sherrod Brown is very tenuous. You know, they go through a couple of leaps to try and say he advanced policies that caused this crash, which is a little difficult, you know, to jump that far. But the bigger issue here is it just makes it seem insensitive. You know, these are the people you should be fighting for, and they're asking you to stop using their pain. That is just never a good look for a candidate, and I think it actually causes the Houston campaign more harm than good.
2: All right. Dr. David Niven with the University of Cincinnati, thank you so much, as always, for your respect.
23: My pleasure.
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6: Welcome to another episode of Ohio Sports Magazine. I'm your host, Jay Fox, and this week, it may have been the season opener for the Buckeyes, but it was also the kickoff of the Big Ten Blood Drive, where our Buckeyes have beaten Michigan every year for the last 4 years. Josh and Jace join us from the Rose Bowl in Pasadena with how you can get involved. Sean Brennan talks about next week's Super Motocross playoff event at historic Crew Stadium in Columbus, and as we dig into fall, sports dietitian Dawn Jackson-Blattner shows us ways we can incorporate good nutrition and fitness into each of our daily lives this fall. That plus our Locked On regulars have updates on all the balls up next on the Ohio News Network. We're less than 90 days from this year's home game against Michigan. Last year, the Buckeyes won decisively 27-9. While that may not be the outcome every year, there's one battle where Ohio State dominates, and that's the Big Ten Conference blood drive called We Give Blood. The Buckeyes have won the competition the past 4 years, and it's important because every 2 seconds, somebody needs blood. And as shortages continue and the nation's donor base ages, the need for new donors has never been greater. Our friends Josh and Jace, you know them. They're the virtual British duo known for their travel content, love of American culture, and they've got millions of followers. They're touring the country, hitting all the 18 Big Ten campuses to rally students, alumni, and fans to donate blood. They're joining us now on Ohio Sports Magazine from the Rose Bowl in Pasadena to kick off this year's competition. Guys, thanks so much for being here. For anyone who hasn't seen your videos yet, how would you describe what you do?
7: How do we describe what we do? So we're two British creators, and we kind of just dive into the maybe lesser known states from our perspective. So from the UK, the states we don't usually hear about the most, we kind of dive in culture, the food, the people, and we really just experience it all, don't we, on the road?
8: Oh yeah, it's amazing. And like, every state has its own culture, so when we land, it's a new experience every single time. And we're really excited, actually, to, you know, experience the Ohio State Buckeyes. I'm excited to meet the mascot, Brutus Buckeye. We're really pumped up for it.
6: Well, we're going to have to get you that chocolate candy with the peanut butter center. That's what we call a Buckeye.
8: I've heard about this. And don't you guys call your stadium something like The Shoe? Is that a thing?
6: Yeah, the stadium is called The Shoe because it looks like a horseshoe.
8: Okay, yeah. I've done my research. Just to reiterate on what Jace was saying, we travel America, we get to do all these cool experiences, but to do this, to, you know, work with the Big Ten and Abbott and really make a difference in saving lives, I think that is what it comes down to, making a difference, and it makes it all, you know, it's what it's all about.
6: Now, did you find We Give Blood, or did they find you?
8: We found each other in a perfect harmony. We came together and we thought, yeah, this is it. Like, we've got a big American following, you know, and what Abbott's doing is an amazing thing. So yeah, we really wanted to partner with them and make a difference. And I think with us speaking to people like yourself and other people, I think we can really rally people to save some lives. And I think, if you don't mind, I'd love to tell people where to go to make that difference. Is that okay with you?
6: Oh, absolutely.
8: So what people can do, they can text Give Blood, that's Give Blood, to 222-688 to make your donation count. Or if you don't want to text, you can go to big10.org/Abbott. But it gets even better, Jay. You ready for this?
6: Yeah.
8: Tell them, Jace. What can they get?
7: Well, so the winning college will be given a $1 million grant.
8: That's $1 million.
6: $1 million,
7: mate. Think of the Buckeyes you could eat with that.
8: I feel like Oprah, you know?
6: That's right.
8: $1 million, you know, it's incredible. But look, if you can also get a T-shirt when you make a donation, when you log your donation, and if you want to follow along the journey, follow Abbott on Instagram at Abbott Global, and follow us, Josh and Jace, Jace with an S.
6: All right. So, what is the total goal for this year? How much blood are we trying to collect?
8: To save as many lives as possible. Genuinely, and I know you're probably thinking, oh yeah, well no, what is the goal? That is genuinely the goal.
7: But one donation goes a long way. One donation can save up to three lives. So as many as we can get, we want to do that. And by hopefully visiting the colleges, we can bring our younger audience into donating. I think that's kind of been overlooked recently, is younger people trying to get them on board and donate in, and that's the aim.
0: So why'd you guys go to Michigan first and not go to Ohio State first?
8: Well, look, we went to Michigan in the winter because Jace was reacting to videos about Michigan.
7: It's like the Great Lake.
8: And everyone said you have to come back in the summer. But look, we're willing. We're open to giving Ohio a chance here.
7: We heard there's a big rivalry.
8: Yeah.
0: There is.
8: We're open to visiting the Shoe. We're open to, you know,
7: eating a Buckeye.
8: Eating a Buckeye. We're going to be locked in. I mean, the game is November 28th, right?
0: And I hear a rumor that the two of you are going to be in town for that game. Is that true or false?
8: It may be, you know what? We're going to be in town for that
7: game.
8: We're
7: in town.
8: We're going to be there.
0: We're going to be there.
7: Should we have said that?
8: We have.
7: We're
8: going to be there.
7: It's out there.
0: Well, yeah. you can always have old Jay Fox as your tour guide in Columbus.
8: Jay Fox, listen, we are excited to be there, mate. We might have to try a Buckeye with you. How does that sound?
0: That sounds perfect. So, how do you think collegiate American football is going to compare to some of the other American traditions you've experienced so far?
8: One thing Americans do well is passion. Whatever they do it with passion.
7: And sporting events. They're really events.
8: Yeah, patriotic and passion, the two P's, Americans do really, really well. So, no, we're excited to see the atmosphere. That's one thing I'm excited to do. I've heard the atmosphere in the Shoe is incredible. So that's one thing I'm excited for.
0: If you put 120,000 screaming fans in any place, you're going to have great atmosphere. But when you add the scarlet and gray, it gets even louder.
8: We're excited. 120,002, because Josh and Jace will be there in the Shoe to see you, Jay Fox.
7: Oh, I like it.
8: I'm a poet. I didn't know it.
0: Yeah, you are. And you need to add one last thing to your list, and that's you have to have a slice of Tommy's Pizza. It's iconic.
8: Okay, what makes it iconic?
0: It's just something that's been a campus tradition since the beginning of time.
8: Beginning of time.
0: For my age, and I look great for 98. I just have to say that.
8: Yeah. Nice. Jay, you know what? You'll look even better when you donate blood and save lives. How does that sound?
0: And guess what? I do it every year.
8: Man, I love it. Me and Jace are definitely going to go donate as well. And we want to make sure we get as many people out as possible to donate. So, look, again, we love Cameron America, but the main thing is making a difference. So make sure people text Give Blood to 222-688 or go to big10.org/Abbott. Let's make a difference and let's have fun. Let's do it, Jay. What does that sound like to you?
0: Well, based on what happened on August 26th at the Shoe, I think Ohio State's going to get their fifth win in a row over Michigan. That's all I'm saying.
8: We'll see. We're excited to experience it.
0: There you go. All right. We want to thank the boys for being with us, Josh and Jace, and we want you to donate blood. All of this is part of what we do at Ohio Sports Magazine, and there's more coming up next on the Ohio News Network.
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0: The Monster Energy Super Motocross World Championship Playoff number 1 will take place this Saturday, September 12th at historic Cruz Stadium in Columbus, featuring the top 20 athletes in the world. This is the first ever SMX event in Columbus. And joining us now on Ohio Sports Magazine, Super Motocross Director of Public Relations himself, Sean Brennan. Good morning.
21: Good morning, Jay. Good morning, Ohio. Boy, we are excited to come to your neck of the woods.
0: Well, we're excited to have you, but for the few people that are living under a rock, describe for us what the SMX World Championships are and what are fans going to see at Cruz Stadium?
21: This is the top of the food chain, if you will. This is the, since we'll be racing in a Major League Soccer stadium, this is the Premier League of our sport, the NFL, the MLB. These are the top racers in the world, and that is exactly what fans in Ohio can expect. There are a ton of racing fans within not only your state, but also the surrounding states. Obviously, with the AMA Hall of Fame being right down the road, my goodness, your audience is certainly familiar with anything two-wheel, but boy, the SMX World Championship, this is our fourth year of doing this, and You know, to put it succinctly, most sports fans here in America are familiar with a postseason, no matter if it's football, baseball, basketball, hockey. Everything culminates in, you know, that ultimate round. And for many, many years in our sport, 50-plus years, we've had two different disciplines. We've had Supercross, which is indoor stadium racing, and then outdoor pro motocross, which is raced on natural terrain. And both of them still have championships. You know, I like to say it's kind of like the AFC and the NFC in that we still race 17 rounds of Supercross and we crown a champion, and there's bonuses and big money and all of those things. And then we go outdoors with the same athletes and the same teams, and they compete in the pro motocross season, 11 rounds, and there's big money, there's a trophy, there's a championship. But then we take those athletes in combined points. So by competing in both disciplines, the top 20 seeded athletes in combined points from both of those disciplines are then seeded into the postseason. So this is our fourth year of doing it. And the fans have absolutely dug in to the concept and the idea. And then, you know, when you're introducing new fans to the sport, they understand that because more than likely they have been following another form of sport as well. So, yeah, everything kicks off here at Historic Crew Stadium here in 2 weeks. And your audience and everybody in that region, they're going to see the best races in the world.
0: Now, when we evaluate and we go on to the next level, are we evaluating for distance? Are we evaluating for speed? Are there specific tricks involved? What makes somebody go from playoff number one to playoff number two?
21: So what's a little unique, because we are a motor sport, the top 20 stay seated throughout. So the advantage or the disadvantage that these athletes have is that the points reset in Columbus for the very first playoffs. So Hunter Lawrence, who is our top-seeded athlete going into the playoffs, he will start with 25 points before we go racing. And then he will have a 3-point advantage over second place, a 5-point advantage over third place, on and on, all the way down to 20th position, who will start with 1 point. So if he ends up winning playoff one in Columbus, he will then be rewarded with another 25 points. So that 25-point system is consistent with both disciplines of our racing. So what is unique is that if he ends up starting with 25, he ends up earning another 25. He'll be starting or leaving Columbus and going to Los Angeles with 50 points, and that will be the most for the number one seed going into playoff two. Playoff two is worth double points, and then playoff three is worth triple points. So it escalates in the sense that, you know, if you end up having a bad race or a bad moto, or, you know, you have something in motorsports, you know, anything can happen. Engines fail, tires pop, chains break. So if you end up having a bad race, you can come back the next week with our double and triple point system and really make it up. So all of this was really designed that nobody can win this championship early. You can certainly have an advantage and take momentum into that final race, but it will all, and has for the last 4 years, it has all come down to that last moto.
0: So where can people get tickets, and what time is the race this Saturday?
21: supermotocross.com is all the information, and this will be an early race this week. Opening ceremonies are at 2:30. We go racing at 3 o'clock, but this is a two-day event, so we will have a press conference on Friday at 11:30, and that is the first time that our athletes will take to the track. We'll have practice sessions that are open to the fans. That will be open from 11 to 6 on Friday afternoon. All of our athletes will be available for autograph sessions. There's a whole list of things to do on Friday, but then on Saturday, FanFest opens at 8 a.m. All of our athletes will start their qualifying sessions at 9 a.m., and then we go racing at 2:30, or opening ceremonies at 2:30. We go racing at 3. And tickets and more details and information can be found on supermotocross.com.
0: All right. We want to thank Sean Brennan for being with us. There's more Ohio Sports Magazine on the other side of the track when we come back to the Ohio News Network.
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0: Physical fitness and proper nutrition are a vital part of the lives of Ohio sports enthusiasts, but the truth is, it should impact all of us. With fall on the way and our schedules about to get a lot busier, experts say this is the perfect time to reset our wellness routines. Eggland's Best and Club Pilates are teaming up for the second year to help make it easier to fuel our bodies, fit in movement, and find a little more balance in our lives. Registered dietitian Education and nutritionist Dawn Jackson Blattner joins us now on Ohio Sports Magazine with some tips to make it all happen. Good morning.
6: Hey, how are you? Thanks so much for having me.
0: I have to tell you, it's always a pleasure, first of all, but fall is my favorite season of the year, and it can feel like such a fresh start. What are some simple ways to get back into a healthy routine without trying to completely change everything at once?
6: Oh, I just love how you said that. Without having to change everything at once. Because actually, that is the biggest mistake that I see people make when they are trying to like get healthy or, you know, just like start doing a little bit better. They try and revamp everything. And that's, going to be failing. You know, it's going to be failing. The better thing to do is the small habits. You know, you hear about this, but they really are so powerful. And so there's two things that I really encourage people to think about. The first one I call a morning me moment. And that really is because whatever you do at the very start of your day sets the tone for the entire day. So don't look right away at your work and your texts and everything. Think about, you know, get yourself a protein-packed breakfast or have a quiet cup of coffee, maybe even a little bit of stretching or whatever. Set the tone for your day, you know. And then the other thing, this is everybody, everyday athletes, every person needs to think about this, a Sunday mini reset. And this is really where you just do a little tiny bit, maybe a half hour of some ingredient prep to get your life together. So like I'll hard boil some eggs. I might make some turkey burgers or turkey meatballs. I might roast some veggies just to get my fridge, have a little something in there. And then I also love to look at my calendar and start plugging in where I could fit in workouts. That whole mini reset on a Sunday, it sets your whole week up for success.
0: Well, and you can fit in those workouts just simply by parking at the far end of the parking lot. I mean, that's a great way just to get in a few extra steps. But for so many people, it's just so busy. We need simplicity when it comes to a breakfast or a lunch or a snack idea that will give us the energy to keep going. Because what most people don't realize is when you reach for that cup of coffee, you're actually not giving yourself the energy you need.
6: Oh, thank you. I mean, you already get an A+ in my dietitian book, I will tell you. As a sports dietitian, you don't have to be a pro athlete to really harness that power of food to give you energy to perform, whether that be at work or around your house, whatever. You are absolutely right. Food is energy, and you need something simple. So I have two recipes lately that I have had on repeat that I love, super easy and super energizing. The first one is custard toast. Now, this is social media famous, okay? Custard toast is all you do is you take Eggland's Best eggs with Greek yogurt and mix them together. And that turns into like a custardy thing that you put on top of a whole grain bread. And then you put some berries on there and you pop it in either your air fryer or the oven. And it turns into, it's incredible. It turns into like a little cheesecake-like treat, but there's tons of nutrients in there. And I love that like before a workout or just to start a busy day. I think that's great. And then another easy recipe I've been doing a ton is hot honey egg toast. Now, this is also social media famous. I get a lot of my inspiration from social media. But this one is also great after a workout because it's whole grain toast for the carbs for energy. It's Eggland's Best eggs for protein. And then I put spinach in there for color, a little bit of hot honey on top, which is, you know, the hot honey egg toast. And that gives it great flavor. And both of those recipes, I feature Eggland's Best eggs because they have 6 times more vitamin D and more than double the omega-3s compared to ordinary eggs. So it's such an easy way to get more nutrition in all of your recipes. And vitamin D and omega-3s are super important nutrients for an active lifestyle. So those easy recipes end up being packed with nutrients that we need.
0: Now, can our favorite athletes serve as an inspiration to us to take our health and wellness more seriously?
6: Oh my gosh, absolutely. I spent 10 years as the head dietitian to a pro baseball team. And so these are athletes performing at their very highest, and everything that they're eating is what we could be eating to also perform at our best. So it doesn't have to be be, you know, just a special diet for people who are, you know, on TV playing sports. It's for all of us to have more energy.
0: Now, when it comes to being realistic about living a more active lifestyle, being healthier, moving more, what do you suggest to ease into that? Because a lot of people are like, I don't want to get up a half an hour early just to go for a walk.
6: Yeah, you know, you're so right. The first most important thing is really scheduling stuff in. I'll tell you, I've tried a million different things with myself and clients. When you put it in your calendar, it's easier to protect those appointments, you know, what for grocery shopping or for your workouts. So I like to make sure I schedule it. But you made a great point earlier. It's like, sneak it in. You know, if you're not going to get up super early, what about 5 minutes? 5 minutes is better than 0 minutes. You know, so sneaking it in and scheduling it are really important elements when it comes to making this realistic.
0: And that includes things like taking the stairs instead of the elevator, right?
6: Oh my gosh. Oh yes, but park farther away, taking the stairs. Even when I'm watching TV, I got myself a little walking pad that I can walk in. There's, you know, 5 or 10 minute exercise videos that you could do. You don't have to spend hours and hours. You know, you could just do little things and it all counts.
0: Now I want to circle back to something because I have a question. I haven't made the recipe yet, but when you're doing the cheesecake custardy kind of thing, which sounds so yummy.

0: For those who are listening today, what's the best place for them to go online for more information?
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3: From the Logan AC and Heat Services Weather Center.
17: A few areas of patchy fog this morning, less humid with temperatures in the 60s. It'll be a wonderful day with sunshine and highs in the low 80s. For Labor Day Monday, getting warmer, highs in the mid 80s with more sunshine. And then on Tuesday, mostly sunny and hot with highs in the upper 80s. I'm meteorologist Mike Joyce on 97.1 The Fan.
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18: It's week one of the college football season. This time next year, we'll be in week two, as the NCAA is going to move the football calendar up by 1 week in 2027. That could also be the year the college football playoff expands past 12 teams. Several programs have new head coaches entering the 2026 campaign, including Dublin, Ohio native Alex Golish,

0: who moves from South Florida to Auburn in the Southeastern Conference. Paul Feinbaum covers college football there for ESPN. He joined Bo Bishop earlier this week on ONN affiliate WBNS-FM in Columbus. Paul says he believes in the opportunity that Golish has in front of him.
1: Yeah, I like Auburn a lot. Golish has transformed that culture down there. And Bo, culture is so important at Auburn. It's sometimes even more important than the record, because the last two coaches didn't ever come close. I think Golish will. I think the most important game of the week is in Nashville. It's Ole Miss and Louisville. Mm-hmm. It's hard for me to convince my SEC friends that Louisville is a very good team with an excellent coach. I know your audience knows that. I just wonder about Ole Miss. The biggest game of their lives is in 2 weeks, and I know that's a long time, but I just don't think they look at Louisville as somebody that they should be overly concerned about. And I'm really interested if that game could be a trap for Ole Miss.
2: In the lead up to this thing kicking off in earnest, is there a coach or a administrator that you've talked to at a certain school that maybe thinks their program and their team this year is a little people better than people are giving them credit for? And then the opposite, is there a team that maybe feels like they're going to fall flat? And I'm thinking of this because I remember all the hype around South Carolina last year, and then they fell pretty flat. But all of those guys that we liked them a year ago, they're all back.
1: It's come up a lot on your show, I think, but I have more and more people talking about Penn State. It has everything to do with the easiest schedule I have ever seen.
2: Yep.
1: I just don't know how you get one like that, but they did. In terms of the other side, I mean, we could be talking in 6 or 8 weeks, and people could, and I'm going to just throw a couple of names out there. How did we get LSU wrong, Ole Miss wrong, Texas A&M wrong, Oklahoma? I mean, there are so many of those. And the reason why is that the SEC from 3 to 8, they're all stuck together like glue. As much as I know about this league, I don't know which way it's going to go. And it's going to go one way or the other because of schools like South Carolina, Kentucky. I think South Carolina is going to determine Tennessee as well. Well, if they're both really good, Alabama and other schools are going to have rougher seasons. If they're lousy, then you're going to get a bunch of SEC teams at 10-2.
2: Let's have some fun and talk a little bit about week one games. Obviously, LSU and Clemson down in your neck of the woods, I'm sure, will have most of the attention. What is kind of your read on that? And by the way, Dabo kind of the perfect foil for Lane in week one. I think their approaches to all of this couldn't be more difficult. But also, Paul, there's this story of Lane giving Dabo information on Ole Miss tampering. So, I mean, just so many layers to this game Saturday night in Baton Rouge.
1: Yeah, I mean, there's a new book out on Lane, and a good friend of mine is doing it. I guess with Lane, I almost said to myself, okay, that's it. He used to be an alcoholic and likes hot women. Now he's sober and likes hot women. I mean, it's like $33. You can read all about it. The Dabo part of it was pretty funny because Lane has said to many people he thinks Dabo is a total fraud, which... No argument here. The fact that he was that will be a bigger story in 2 weeks as LSU inches toward Pete Golding. I mean, the Ole Miss fans are just going to be mad about everything. I think Lane, my quick read of the book, by the way, is Lane was spared because it could have been so much worse. You could just have a random conversation with Nick Saban in 2016. And hear more inflammatory things about Lane than what we're probably hearing right now.
2: I'll get you out of here on this one, buddy. Is this the year that the Big Ten streak ends in terms of 3 straight national titles?
1: I'm staying with the Big Ten, and my 3 favorite teams are Oregon, Ohio State, and Notre Dame. I like Oregon a little bit. Maybe predicated on a schedule. I just don't like Ohio State's schedule. I mean, I'm probably the 100th person that said that this week.
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11: 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And being around training camp lately has actually reminded me of something about myself. I spent a long time knowing what I needed to do, and somehow I confused that with actually doing it. 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
18: The perplexing season for the Cincinnati Reds continues. Jeff Carr is our guest. He's the host of the Locked On Reds podcast. And Jeff, before we get to some of that stuff, a pretty cool moment for one of the Reds players this week. Gino Suarez missed a couple of games as he was becoming a U.S. citizen. Regardless of anything on the field, Gino is probably one of the best Reds off the field. What a cool moment for Gino.
19: Easily an all-time guy player. Like, you know, the guy that you're like, man, I really find it so easy to root for Eugenio Suarez. And he's been one of my favorite Reds throughout his entire career. I was very excited to see them bring him back for another year and hoping that, you know, he can finish the season out strong. But that was a really cool thing to hear about. Because I knew he had lived in the area a little bit. I think he has a house down in Miami or something like that as well. And so it's cool. It's cool to see things like that and very big life changing events for guys. You know, like becoming a citizen for Gino. That's awesome.
18: Now, we'll get back to this part of the perplexing part, and part of it is with Geno. He was brought back this year. The production on the field, maybe not what the Reds were hoping for. Also with TJ Friedl, the worst year of his career. They were both placed on waivers last week, and coming on the heels of the trade deadline, it all just seems crazy.
19: Man, that was sour grapes, let me tell you. It really just felt like they were trying to figure out if anybody wanted to pick those contracts up for them. And it seemed very strange for that to come out. And then the follow-up with, you know, Terry Francona talking about, you know, he was mad that people found out about it. It's like whenever you're a kid and you do something wrong and then your parents find out and you're not mad that you did a bad thing. You're mad that they found out about it. Like, come on. This was a very odd decision to manage your roster, though, the way that the Reds have done. But then I think most people would say, well, that's been this season. The Reds have been very weird at managing their roster.
18: You talk about Terry Francona being mad that people found out. That stuff is supposed to be kept quiet. Do we know how it got out?
19: There seemed to have been a leak within the front office, which is intriguing for many different reasons, because this front office has been known for its ability to keep things very close to the vest. I kind of wonder if that's just another piece of the pie when it comes to how this season is evaluated by the team. Do they decide to make changes? I am firmly in the camp that I believe that they need to make changes, but we know that this franchise is very reticent to make wholesale changes like they need to. I can only hope that we see this sort of a thing come out, you know, and really make sense of it all come about October, November time.
18: Those changes were something that you and Steve talked about on your latest podcast. With Geno and Friedl, Geno has a $16 million option for next year. Friedl is still under team control and eligible for arbitration. But with that, I'm guessing we've seen the last of those two in Cincinnati Reds uniforms.
19: I believe so. Like, it stinks because I really wanted to see TJ experience a little bit more success before we really saw him go out, because he's been a great guy for this roster for a couple of years now, and he's been a really fun story. I mean, you know, a guy who wasn't on anybody's top prospect radar, he wasn't drafted, he was an undrafted free agent, and for him to have risen to the point that he was this team's leadoff hitter was quite a story. But man, for him to have just kind of fallen off and disappeared the way that he has this season, it was a bit jarring, not gonna lie, and it's a bummer to see.
18: One of the other things that you and Steve talked about on your latest podcast was what you guys thought was the mismanagement of Ellie De La Cruz. Tell everyone a little bit about what you guys meant by that.
19: Yeah, after last season, there were some comments by Terry Francona talking about that, you know, next season he will handle Ellie differently. There will be a little bit more, you know, there will be some more off days worked into a schedule and stuff like that. You know, there hasn't been. And I mean, he was on the injured list for 3 weeks back in June, and that was dealing with hamstring strain and to his right leg and stuff. And now he was removed from a game at the end of the Cubs series because of left quad tightness. We know what happened at the end of last season with him dealing with quad tightness and playing through it and ultimately kind of seeing his production completely fall off. I really find it strange to see that the Reds are doing the exact same wrong approach with Ellie De La Cruz now, where they're just like, oh, no, it's minor, he can play through it, he'll be fine. We've seen how this story played out last year. Could it be different this year? Sure. But what's most likely to happen? Well, we know what's most likely to happen when it comes to health in the Cincinnati Reds. So I'm very just shocked to see that the Reds have just completely departed from what they were talking about at the end of last season and how they were going to approach managing Ellie De La Cruz's playing time.
18: So many questions with this Reds team over the final month of the season and then on into the off season. To keep up with all of it, the Locked On Reds podcast is where you need to go. Jeff Carr has been our guest. He's one of the hosts of that podcast. Jeff, thank you so much for your time.
19: Thank you, Ryan. Go Reds.
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34: Thanks, Jay. This week on the Ultimate Cleveland Sports Show, the guys discuss the Cleveland Browns win total and why they might be lower on it now because of the injuries to the depth chart.
35: I'm going to have to downgrade this win-loss total, guys. I'm going to have to downgrade it. And the reason is, and I'm going to tell you, it ain't even really the Deshaun Watson factor. It's the depth factor up front. Mm. And one of the things is Malik Collins is coming back on a PUP list, but let me just tell you something about quads. Quad injuries are career ending type things. Achilles is tough. ACL is tough. Quad for a big, powerful man that is using explosion to get off the line of scrimmage is difficult to get. That injury ain't something you just come back from, Dustin, real quick. And he's still got to get in shape as a defensive lineman. He's still got to get his wind. Bro, he's going to be out there sucking air. His legs ain't going to be up underneath him. And you've already lost some other guys on the outside. So it's a sight for sore eyes. But our goal would be to get him in shape for the first game.
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13: Good morning, I'm Nate Putter with another sports update. At least one Big Ten team knew how to take care of business yesterday. The top-ranked Buckeyes beat up Ball State 56-3. Julian Sam finished 21-25 for 320 yards and four total TDs. Jeremiah Smith grabbed eight catches for 151 yards and two touchdowns. And Bo Jackson and Jacoby Jackson each added 83 yards and a touchdown on the ground. Texas is coming up this Saturday. Late last night, Michigan escaped Western Michigan on a controversial final second, 13-12. LSU crushed Clemson 51-3. 1 to 10. Other top 10 action saw Oregon survive a scare from Boise and big wins for Georgia, Texas, Indiana, and Texas A&M. Top 25 action today sees the Apple Cup between number 17 Washington and Washington State at 4 o'clock, number 4 Notre Dame and Wisconsin at Lambeau, and number 9 Ole Miss taking on number 24 Louisville. In baseball, the Reds beat the Brewers 5-3. They'll meet up again today at 12:10. Breaking sports news, weapons of the fan, Ohio Sports Destination.
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18: Good Sunday morning. Welcome in to the Fan Call-In Show. I'm Ryan Baker. He is Scotty Vegas. You heard Nate Puderball there on the upset. So, Scotty, and folks at home,
13: Freudian slip.
18: Whatever are we going to talk about?
15: Oh, my goodness. What a start to the college football season. The most ridiculous ending that I think I've ever seen last night in that Western Michigan game.
13: Can I update my sports on it real quick?
15: Yes.
13: Western Michigan defeated Michigan 12-7.
15: Yes. Yes. It's unbelievable, guys. I mean, so I was watching the game with a Michigan fan. And
13: I'm sorry.
15: I know. My brother-in-law is in town, and I watched every single play of that game. And Western Michigan was just way more physical than Michigan. They were dominating. Other than Michigan's very first drive of the game where they came out and scored, went right down the field. That game was absolutely all Western Michigan. And then it made no sense. I'm running around, jumping up in the living room, laughing at my brother-in-law. And then all of a sudden it's like, nope, it's under review for, is there any time left? And then we're watching the review and it's like, oh, well, this is going to be a quick review. This is going to be over. And here we go. And then second comes back on and you're still thinking, okay, well, it's still going to take a miracle, a Hail Mary. And then it happens. And then just dropped to the floor. But Ryan, you got to explain to me how the Big Ten Conference and the replays got back to adding another second to that clock.
18: So before I answer that, yeah. First of all, 614-821-9710 is the number to call. You can also talk to us via the fans YouTube chat. I want to hear from you. Ohio State, the Michigan craziness at the end, LSU and Clemson, Dabo, he's cooked, right? Like he's... But I want to hear from you. So 614-821-9710 is the number to call. Let me go back to what you just asked. First of all, I hate that we come in here this morning after an opener for Ohio State when they acted accordingly. Mm-hmm. And there's a lot of things to talk about.
15: And
18: that
15: we're
18: opening the show with that team up north.
15: Yeah.
18: I hate that.
15: I get it. But we need to, because that was unbelievable.
18: First things first, I would like to say, kudos to the Big Ten Conference for doing what they did in the fact that they put a statement out there, and the statement, in theory, made sense, where they're like, his foot was out of bounds, therefore he's an out-of-bounds player. As soon as the ball hits him, they put video out there as well. However, outside of that video you showed, and you say in the video that the clocks in the Big House were synced to the broadcast. So what we saw on the broadcast in the NBC score bug and all of that, there is no video evidence that that ball was touched before the clocks hit zero.
15: Mm-mm.
18: So to me, I don't know how that happens. And I believe that this is an easy fix. I believe you give all of the video footage to the head referee in every conference right now, and you have them look at that, and you get a consensus of what they all say. And if they say time ran out, that was the last play, you just erase it from memory and you give Western Michigan the win.
15: You mean everybody's got to get back off the field after they rushed the field for beating a MAC school?
18: Let me real quick. With that, if the shoe was on the other foot, would the fans at the shoe have done the same thing? And I think they would have, because that's an exciting ending.
15: Oh,
18: now,
15: Ryan.
18: Now hold on. I think they would. I think Ohio State fans would do the same. Now, here was my problem with all of it. My problem was with Bryce Underwood walking around looking like he was the bee's knees and just this, dude, you were 11 of 21 before that pass for 120 yards and an interception.
15: Yeah, he was awful.
18: And guess what? You and I play a lot of golf together. Go out there on the tee, hit that first one in the woods, take a breakfast ball, put the next one right, or you have a putt and you miss, and you take a second putt and it always goes in. It's always easier the second time. Get the hell out of here, Bryce Underwood. The fans, listen, I understand if you told them a couple years ago when they're winning a national championship that you're going to storm the field beating Western Michigan, they'd be like, yeah, whatever. But in that situation, it's exciting. One fan goes, the next one. I'm not going to hold the fans that accountable because I think the same thing would happen in the shoe. The Bryce Underwood part is what got me.
13: The closest thing I can think of is when OSU stormed the field after beating Wisconsin during the Fickell season. And at least Wisconsin was a top 10 team.
15: Yes, you're beating a top 10 team. And look, I wouldn't have even stormed the field that year either. I don't think it makes sense. But to beat Western Michigan and everybody run on the field. But anyway, that's such a side story from yesterday. And I will get, we'll dive into the Michigan ending, the Western Michigan ending. I'll say this. One thing that I'm worried about for this finish going forward, if Western Michigan is in the picture of being a playoff team to get in to be the group of six top team, I really hope the committee,
18: I agree,
15: considers this loss as not really a loss. Mm-hmm. Like that, if they're 11-1 and they're in contention for that group of six spot in the playoff, I hope that the committee is like, really, they're 12-0.
18: And I don't think we have to worry about this. I hope the same on the negative for Michigan.
15: Correct.
18: Right? Like if they're 10-2 and it's like, can they get in over this team? I hope they get penalized for this.
15: So before we get into Ohio State, which we're going to do right away.
18: We got calls too.
15: Great. I'm excited to talk to the callers. Before we do that, I just want to say, I think one of the greatest gifts in sports gambling is out there right now. And there is a line on Ohio or on Michigan and Oklahoma next weekend. And when I opened up the app to check the line, I was expecting it to be probably 7.5, 8, something in that territory. And Michigan is only a 4-point dog to a really, really great defense in Oklahoma. And Michigan got dominated physically. And you want to talk about physical quarterbacks? Mm-hmm. John Mateer from Oklahoma, very physical quarterback. Right now, that's a gambling gift.
18: And Oklahoma looked the part in their win. Yeah. Was it UTEP they beat?
15: Yeah.
18: 51-0, I believe. So Utah looked the part.
15: Gambling gift.
18: 614-821-9710 is the number. You guys are lighting up those phone lines so far. Let's open those up and let's head out to Wes. Wes, good morning. Thank you for calling the Fan Call-In Show.
16: All right. How you doing,
18: Good, Wes.
16: Man, I played for Western Michigan.
18: Oh, really?
16: So when we, back in the day. But Michigan, man, we was putting it on them. I mean, really. And the MAC teams, whenever we play the big teams, you know, we all, like, fighting for it. You remind me of how I was known to give them a heck of a game. But this game last night, Michigan always come down with some kind of trickery. That's the problem with Michigan and Ohio.
18: Michigan is
16: always the win. They give them the benefits. It's some kind of cheat. That's what I'm looking at. I'm like, Western is killing these dudes. And then you give them another second, the game was over.
18: Yeah, thank you for the call, Wes. And they seem to have perfected the role of cheaters in college football. That's for sure. My only explanation is Connor Stallions was on the clock last night.
13: And it's not even like it was just that call. There were multiple other calls that even the commentators were like, what are you not seeing here?
15: So there was a blatant face mask.
13: Yeah. And then there was a blatant running into the kicker.
15: And there was, but even more so that face mask. Like, it was like, how do the officials miss that call.
13: And he was only right in front of the line, Judge.
15: And here's the deal, though. Here's the deal, guys. We see blown calls on the field all the time. It happens, right? We've seen it. But when we're talking about a replay, we should get right 100% of the time. We have all the technology. We can see it. Mm-hmm. It should be you see it once, you see it twice, and then bam, the decision is made. And it's obvious that clock on the broadcast and what everybody was seeing was saying zero before the ball was touched. And it should have been game over, and it should have the replay should have taken 5 seconds and should have been done.
18: I agree. I don't know what clock they were looking at last night.
15: One other thing I wanted to say that Wes brought up, and I always was like, gosh, you know, I wish these teams would play more power four teams versus power four teams. And like, we need tougher schedules and things like that. But what was the most interesting thing about this weekend? The most interesting thing was Thursday night, you had a MAC school who didn't win a single game last year, 0-12, go beat Rutgers. And that was the story to start the weekend. And then the story last night was Western Michigan, a MAC school, goes to the Big House and really beats Michigan. Yeah. I mean, so while
13: this
15: we talk about...
13: This was not a good weekend for the Big Ten.
15: While we talk about we want the good on good, the best versus the best week after week after week, really the best part of college football can be these little guys, these MAC schools coming up and playing a Big Ten and pulling off the upset. That's beautiful.
18: And, you know, I've always been that way. I don't think we need a monster. We don't need monster matchups every week. Like, Ohio State doesn't need to play Alabama every week. But these first 2 weeks, and I'm concluding week zero, of college football have been really fun. Well, it was great to have it back.
15: It was. And you had good on good last night, actually going at the exact same time. You had Clemson
18: we'll get to that.
15: Against LSU, where you had two enormous big-time programs.
18: You got good on dead.
15: Good on dead, yeah. But you had two big-time programs going up against each other, and that game was a complete dud. And then you had a Big Ten MAC game, which ended up being unbelievable.
18: Let's get one more call in here before we go to break. Known as Snagglepuss on the Twitter machine. Let's welcome him in. Good morning. Thanks for calling the Fan Call-In Show.
17: Gentlemen, how are you guys today?
18: Doing great. How are you?
17: Doing well, thank you. The Western Michigan coach, Lance Taylor, he's going to be a problem. He's an Alabama walk-on turned captain, and he's going to be a problem. Like, I was greatly impressed with him and Western Michigan, and it's, you look at the ages, he's either going to take over for Whittingham, or if Bama runs DeBoer out, he's going to take over Bama. Like, he's going to be a problem, and I want that virus gone right now.
18: Snags, thanks for the call. I agree. I texted Bo and Reeser last night, and I was like, I don't know if Michigan, this was kind of early on in the game or towards halftime, I was like, I don't know if Michigan's any good, but Western Michigan's a problem. They are really well coached.
15: What shocked
13: me, I don't know if you saw their post-game press conference, but like, he handled that with more class than I could have possibly imagined.
18: Very.
15: What shocked me was just how physical that team was. Now, it's one thing to come in to the Big House and, you know, play with Michigan, but to be so much more physical than the Kyle Whittingham game one Michigan team was. Like, they were just running down their throats, and they win that game. They win that game. If they call that face mask, they win that game. If at zero, they declare a game over when there's 0 seconds on the clock. It's incredible.
18: Yeah, it was insane. They played well, man. They deserved better than that. 614-821-9710 is the number to call. Jim, Gino, hang on the line. We will get to you next. It's the Fan Call-In Show on the Fan.
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2: A few areas of patchy fog this morning. Less humid with temperatures in the 60s. It'll be a wonderful day with sunshine and highs in the low 80s. For Labor Day Monday, getting warmer, highs in the mid-80s with more sunshine. And then on Tuesday, mostly sunny and hot with highs in the upper 80s. I'm meteorologist Mike Joyce on 97.1 The Fan.
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5: So much to talk about on this opening reaction call-in show. Ohio State 56-3. They beat Ball State yesterday, and honestly, we haven't even talked about it that much because there is so much out there. And of course, the thing that is ruling the sports world late last night, what happened with Michigan and Western Michigan, where it sure looked like the game was over and Western Michigan had won, but the officials put a second back on the clock and Michigan throws a 47-yard Hail Mary that this time is caught by J.J. Buchanan, and they squeak away somehow with a 13-12 victory last night. 614-821-9710 is the number to call. We also got a lot of people chiming in on the Fan YouTube chat. We will talk about some of those here in just a moment. First, let's head out to those phone lines. Let's go to Jim. Jim, good morning, my friend. Thank you for calling the Fan Call-In Show.
6: Thank you for taking my call. I came up from Florida, and I went to the game yesterday. Section 29A, $29 ticket.
5: Wow.
6: And I've got a nickname for Legend Bay. You guys are too young to remember the Etch-A-Sketch?
5: Yeah.
7: Oh, yeah.
6: Okay. Think about that. Control on the left, control on the right. Up, sideways, use the right one up, sideways. He started on the left side of the field, ended up in the right corner of the end zone. This guy is something else.
5: Mm-hmm. Yeah, he's definitely a different kind of athlete.
6: Second observation, it appears to me we still have red zone issues. We're not controlling the line of scrimmage, if we're honest about that first half. It was beautiful to see that defense, the depth on that defense. I think he played 20 guys yesterday. I still think Texas is going to be a difficult for this team, but this team's just going to get better all year long. And this is a great year to be an Ohio State football fan. So just my observations from yesterday.
5: Jim, I think so. Thank you, as always, for calling. Glad you could get up from Florida to go to the opener. The one thing he talked about with Legend Bay there, and it's funny, on Twitter you see a lot of comparisons. I saw some Braxton Miller comparisons with his athletic ability. I saw someone say he's better than Reggie Bush. That was super high praise. But the one thing I loved about Legend Bay, and he talked about going left and right and east and west, he kind of did that out of necessity. If you watched him, he kept putting his foot in the ground to go north and south. Now, he made the move to get around defenders or whatever, and it kind of ended up being diagonal across the field. But if you looked every time, he wanted to put that foot in the ground. Like, if he saw a defender come up, he was planting and he was going straight up the field. And that's the thing I liked, because a lot of times you get athletes that are special like him, they get stuck in an east and west rut. I don't think that's going to be Legend Bay.
7: You know what's funny, Ryan, is when Jeremiah Smith came out, I believe it was last week, maybe it was 2 weeks ago, and talked about Legend Bay and said he is going to be a Heisman finalist in his time at Ohio State. It was kind of like, oh my gosh, all right, that's high praise. That's really something. And it was a headline, right? And then you see him and you just see how he moves, and it's like, oh my gosh, it's like a video game. And I love the comparison to Reggie Bush. I think that's a good call. Before we get to our next call, I do want to mention too, just how ridiculous the Jeremiah Smith highlights were yesterday. Like, we just saw him across the screen again.
5: In one half of football.
7: And we talk about, in our lifetimes, you know, the best Buckeyes. Over the summer, we had the discussions about the best Buckeyes in the different eras and different coaches and all that. And we have got to this year just absolutely enjoy every second that we get to watch Jeremiah Smith play at Ohio State. We really do. Like, let's not take it for granted. Even a game like Ball State, let's enjoy that, because what he did and what he put on display and the catches that he made and getting his feet down in the end zone, getting both feet down, and the catches were just absolutely outstanding. It kind of reminds me how you and I were talking about, like, Orlando Pace is what could be the best college football player that we've seen in our lifetime, that dominant of an offensive tackle at Ohio State. Jeremiah Smith is in that conversation as well, as far as the most dominant wide receiver that we will see in our lifetime. And we've seen a lot of great wide receivers here, but what he has done and what he's going to be, we got to enjoy.
5: I don't know if you realize this, but 151 yesterday in half of football, 151 yards. Next week, if he has 160 yards against Texas, he breaks Ohio State's receiving yards record.
7: Yeah.
5: It's pretty crazy what he's done.
7: The funny thing, Ryan, is he could have ended that game with 350 receiving yards. Like, if they just kept feeding him, like, it was incredible.
5: He didn't play it down in the second half.
7: No.
5: Sage Ohio. I love Sage Ohio in the YouTube chat.
7: Mm-hmm.
5: Say it needs to work on his accuracy. Lol. I mean, what do we? That's fun. I think Sage is in jest there a little bit. 614-821-9710 is the number to call. Let's go to Gino. Gino, good morning. Thanks for waking up early with the fan call-in show.
0: Hey, good morning, guys. I got a Jim and would be, is we got to do something about Butterhands. That guy, he couldn't catch a cat, man. I tell you what, Henry does. He got open, and that's great. But he couldn't catch a cat yesterday. And the one touchdown he did catch, he was bobbling it. So that's the first thing. The second thing is, White Lightning is a beast. Not only did he make a really good catch, but if you watch, he makes some really, really good blocks out there. That kid's well-coached. He plays with a very high IQ. You can see that. And third, oh my, Tim May. And third is, you guys are right about Jeremiah. I think Jeremiah looks better than he did last year. His routes seem a little more crisp. His catching is just amazing. It looks like something sticking to his hand when he catches it. And I got to give this new coach, receivers coach, I got to give him credit, because we looked like we were finally getting a little bit of yak yesterday. That's all I got. Hold on real quick. I want to do my Ryan Baker. Hey, you guys. That was a great game, but next week's going to be the game
5: you
0: really
5: got to
0: watch out for. I'm out. See you guys.
5: Thanks a lot, Gino, for the call. Chris Henry Jr., I understand it was a rough day for him catching the football. It's his first game ever as a true freshman. I'm not gonna hold too much there against him. Unfortunately, the one, this is what I'll say being there. He was wide open every play. Like, Ohio State yesterday could have thrown every play to Jeremiah Smith or Chris Henry Jr. because they were both open all day. I'm super excited looking forward to a college football playoff time when you could split out wide Jeremiah Smith, Chris Henry Jr., and Legend Bay. Like, I don't know how you stop that. Again, you got to catch the football. And I'm not worried about that with Chris Henry Jr. I think he's going to be just fine.
7: Absolutely. Yeah. Again, first game in the shoe, and had a touchdown, right? His first catch was going to be a touchdown. And, that's something that, like, we forget. The nerves are still there, right? You're playing in front of 100,000 people. It's your first game. The nerves are there. There was a little drops. What people forget is the very first play I remember the throw to Jeremiah Smith, he dropped. So it happens, you know, and Chris Henry Jr. is going to be an amazing Buckeye. And so, yeah, he'll get that figured out probably very, very quickly.
1: You've brought up those three guys. Let's not sell Devin McCune short yesterday. That was an impressive first game from that young man.
7: It was. I'm glad you brought that up, Nate, because so often I feel like there's that hype of, okay, they're performing well at camp. Look at, you know, all this chatter of, oh, having a good camp. And then, you know, sometimes they don't always live up to the hype. And then in game one, McCune absolutely did. He's gotten a lot of hype over the last 3 weeks of how good of a camp he had. And then to see him in his first game as a Buckeye deliver on that hype, it was very cool.
5: Ben, Chris, hang on the line. 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
6: What an exciting week one of college football, and the best part about it is the Buckeyes are 1-0, and it's officially Texas week.
7: It is. Here we go. And by the way, I have seen the opening line for the week, and Ohio State is a 1.5-point underdog against Texas here to start the week. You're right. Gosh, the excitement, all the craziness of week one, but now we look ahead to the Texas game. And the great thing too, Ryan, is we've got some really good college football tonight, and we got another game tomorrow night. I'm very excited to watch that Notre Dame-Wisconsin game. I'm excited to see Lincoln Kienholz and Louisville tonight. I'm
8: SMU,
7: in
8: Florida
7: on
8: State tomorrow.
7: I'm in on betting SMU against Florida State tomorrow night. So, yeah, we got I love this about college football because it takes center stage for this weekend, and that's so cool.
8: 614-821-9710 is the number to call. Ben called that number, and he is next. Good morning, Ben. Thank you for joining us this morning.
9: Good morning, guys. Thanks for taking my call. I appreciate that. So yesterday I was hosting a family reunion, so I did not get to watch the Ohio State game. So the first thing I did see last night was this debacle of what happened with Western Michigan. So we have judges telling players that have been on NFL teams they can come back to college. We need to have judges telling people or going back and reviewing this stuff and saying, hey, that was not a win for Michigan last night because those Western Michigan players played their hearts out to win that game and they won. And I know you guys are betting guys, and that's cool. But I think that may have something to do with some of this stuff that's happening in college football and professional sports all across the board. But that was definitely a win from Western Michigan last night, and it should definitely be reviewed and taken away from Michigan.
8: Thank you for the call, Ben. I understand what he's saying. I'm someone who says get judges and government out of sports. Yeah. I don't want, they have more important things to worry about. I think the problem with this is you need an answer now. And if it goes in the court system, it's going to take forever to get a ruling. Then you're going to have an injunction and another suit. So, I mean, is it worth it? This is what I'll say. Western Michigan, I do believe, won that game last night. They should have a win in their win-loss column. I don't think Western Michigan's going to complain too much, though, because they're walking away from this with $1.6 million, and that's a lot of their athletic budget. That doesn't make it better. It doesn't make it right, but that's just the way it is.
7: It would have been the biggest win in Western Michigan history, right? Like, this would have been the ultimate win, and it was stolen away from them by some corrupt replay officials, and it sucks. And we see the official statement from the Big Ten, and they justify it by kind of coming out with, oh, this rule, and by our clock, there's a

0: second that's still on the clock when the ball was touched by the Western Michigan player who was out of bounds and was jumping and touched the ball. It was all garbage. We saw the finish on TV. We saw the 0 seconds. If you look at Kyle Whittingham, after
1: that game,
0: he knew
1: they lost that game.
0: Kyle Whittingham knew that there was zero on the clock, and he has no idea how this thing got changed. Like, right, the whole thing was absolutely ridiculous. It does suck for Western Michigan, and you say the $1.6 million, and I know that the MAC has to come and say, we understand the Big Ten's ruling on this, because, look, the MAC wants to continue to get these paychecks from Big Ten schools. But it just sucks.
2: It's kind of hard to tell a bunch of guys that just played the game of their lives that, hey, the $1.6 million you'll never see is coming to your school.
0: Right. Yeah.
1: The Big Ten, you can't say that the clocks were synced and then say by our clock, right? And I give the Big Ten credit for being very transparent. And that, and like I said, the explanation of the foot was out of bounds, but there's nowhere on any replay that you see where that ball was touched before the clocks went.
2: If you want to be transparent, we need to see video of your clock.
1: For sure. Absolutely. You got to have that out there. 614-821-9710 is the number. Let's go out to the phone lines again, and let's go to Chris G. Chris, good morning. Thanks for calling the Fan Call-In Show.
3: Hey, good morning, gentlemen. Sorry, my voice is a little hoarse from yelling at the shoot yesterday, but
1: never apologize for that, my friend.
3: I've got some real easy wins for Rocks game day experience. One is physical ticket. I don't understand why we have to go to Ticketmaster and my ticket with, you know, no screenshots, no nothing, when there's no service down at the shoot. It's a concrete building. It doesn't have any service. So that's win number one. Just go back to physical tickets. And win number two is BDEC has TVs that do not work. They're 30 screens probably, and they don't work. When you're charging up to $300 for a child to go pick up the pickoff fee, I don't know why you don't have working television everywhere in the shoe. It just makes no sense to me. All right, thanks for taking the call, Denver.
1: Thank you for the call, Chris G. Appreciate that. So I am someone who thinks, and I understand there's partners with Ticketmaster and everything, and I got to be honest, I've been to a handful of games at the shoe the past 2 years. I've never had an issue with my phone and service. My phone has been fine there. I've never had any kind of issue with it. I also know, like, with Ticketmaster, you can download your tickets to your Google Wallet or Apple Pay, whatever Apple is there, so you don't have to worry about service as much with that. I am someone who misses physical tickets, though, because that's something you could have as a collector's item. Yeah. So I think if you, and not everybody wants a physical ticket, I think if you want a physical ticket, you should be able to get one. Like, take your ticket phone to Will Call or something, and have them print off a ticket for you, because I think that's something, especially like a kid going to his first game, that's something they can keep forever.
0: I agree with that. I always love the physical ticket as well. I do want to address, though, I will say the improvements that Ohio State has made consistently year to year to year now, I think is very impressive. I do love that Ross Bjork has done a lot of big changes to the shoe. And a lot of positives. Sure, there are absolutely things that need to continue to be worked on, right? And TVs, you know, some TVs being out, bathroom situations. Like, I totally get it. We spend a lot of our money to get into the shoe to watch these games. We expect the basics. But I do give Ohio State so much credit, because I think they are addressing as many things as they can at this point, and I think they will continue to do so. And I think that game day experience will continue to get better and better. Like, there's, to me, a lot of things are headed the right direction with Ohio State in the game day experience, that we're not 100% there yet, but we're on our way.
1: Here's something else I always think of when we talk about the shoe. And you're right. When you are paying that much money for something, there should be certain things. But you have to remember, too, that you're dealing with a building that is over 100 years old. And this building, when it was initially built, was built for what? Was it 47,000 people? Now, you would think over the years as you add on to it, maybe they should add certain things as well. But you're dealing with limitations on a 100-some-year-old building. 1922 is when the Shoe first opened. So I don't think you can be somebody that complains about the Shoe and the things that happen and aren't happening because the building is so old and you just have certain limitations. And then when we talk about, well, eventually you're going to have to build a new stadium. Well, you can't do that. The Shoe's historic. You can't have it both ways, guys, right?
0: I get your point, but some of these basics we've got to take care of. Like if there's a bunch of TVs out, that's not a tough fix, Ryan.
1: No, it's not.
0: Getting TVs to work for the fan experience.
1: And I can't comment on that.
0: Yeah.
1: I don't know. I'm also someone who doesn't like to be looking at a screen. If I can be now, if you're in somewhere where you don't have a full view of one part of the field, I totally understand that. I get that. Where I was yesterday, I couldn't see the end zone to my right very good, so I would have to look to the scoreboard, which, you know, I get that. But I would rather be looking at the field. I know there's some times where you have to see things, but...
0: Well, and 2 years ago, and you know this because I've talked about this before, I attended the Ohio State-Michigan game, and at halftime, I went to the bathroom, and Ryan, I didn't get back to my seats until there was about 7 minutes left in the third quarter. Mm-hmm. And I'm someone who probably over the last 30 years has missed two plays of action in an Ohio State-Michigan game other than that period of time. And when you pay the money and you want to be in the Shoe and be a part of the experience, the last thing you want to do is miss a single play. Yeah.
1: And I get that. I just don't know how you fix it with a building that was not built for over 100,000 people.
0: Yeah.
1: I don't know what the fix is there. I know they brought Porta-Johns in and things like that. I don't know what you do. 614-821-9710 is the number to call. We've got room for another one, maybe two. Final segment of the Fan Call-In Show coming up next.
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1: All right, got a couple more of you on the line, so let's go ahead and get right back to those phone lines. Let's go out to Jeff. Hey, Jeff, good morning. Thank you for joining us this morning on the Fan Call-In Show.
15: Good morning. I have a point to make. So if you guys remember the play before, the clock went down to 8 seconds. Then they said, wait a minute, there's one more second. So they reset it to 9 seconds.
0: Yep.
15: So how could the clocks not be synced?
0: It's a great point. It's a great point. You're right. So they did add one additional second to the clock. And so every clock should have the exact same 9 seconds on it. It makes no sense. It doesn't.
1: It's absolutely correct. And also, here's something else. I heard the Big Ten say in their statement, what did they say, 85 minutes before the game?
0: That all the clocks are synced.
1: Yeah. Why don't we resync them at halftime, too? Just to make sure, although it doesn't sound like anybody's saying any clocks were out of sync here. They're just saying we saw it. I just want to see your video, like show it all out there. Let it run in real time, just like we could compare. I don't know.
0: Yeah. And if people are waking up and didn't see this, so the Big Ten put out a statement. The MAC put out a statement. The Big Ten actually did put out video and audio of their replay and a brief discussion of the 1 second, and they had this weird clock on the side that showed it, but it wasn't like you saw the clock and you saw the play at the same time. So it really didn't sync up. It was fishy, Ryan. It was very questionable. I don't think there's anyone, even Kyle Whittingham, thought the game was over. Everyone thought this football game was over. And then somehow miraculously, there's another second on the game clock. It was ridiculous. The whole thing was a mess. And the Big Ten statement, you know, comes out, and then the MAC kind of backs the Big Ten. And I get it, because look, the MAC needs to continue to get money on playing these games.
1: I think this is going to be something last night that we talk about for a long, long time, because everybody is talking about it right now. And it's one of the more baffling things we've seen. Let's go out to Ken. Ken called us, and we will join him. Ken, thank you for being our last caller today on the Fan Call-In Show.
16: First of all, good morning, boys.
1: Io.
16: Listen, when I watched the game yesterday and saw Jimmy T talking about his experience, he talked about the we versus me, or the me versus, right? It really made me think about Cignetti over at Indiana. Cignetti is the Jim Tressel of Indiana.
1: Ken, thank you for the call. I can see that. There's similarities. They both coming from smaller schools. You know, put their time in for a long time, work there, you know, their dues, being assistant coaches and then head coaches at smaller schools. And also, they called their shot, kind of. Jim Tressel, we all remember, 310 days in Ann Arbor, Michigan, in Cignetti. Purdue sucks, but so does Michigan and Ohio State, and they all suck.
0: Yeah,
1: and
0: they came in with a
1: bang.
0: They
1: both came in and won national championships in their second year. So there are a lot of similarities there, and I can see it. The interesting thing is, a Jim Tressel, I don't believe, would ever get hired at Ohio State again. You're never going to see a 1AA coach get hired as Ohio State's head coach. And that's one of the things where Cignetti in Indiana was like the perfect fit, because I don't know if any other big-time power school was going to hire him.
0: Well, and the funny thing is, and I remember that coaching search very well, because it was kind of like right when message boards were really starting to heat up, sports message boards. And I remember the debate back and forth, and really the two coaches that were up for the job were Glenn Mason from Minnesota and Jim Tressel from Ohio State. Think about that today, like the candidates that would be up for the job at Ohio State versus what was up for the job when Tressel got it.
1: Let's not forget, I believe Mike Bellotti said no.
0: Yeah.
1: And then it was to them. So
0: yeah. But I mean, it's just interesting how different the Ohio State job is now versus then. And I'm so glad they honored Tressel and what they did. And I will say this, the unveiling and putting the sweater vest. And the tie when they were doing the ceremony and all that stuff, and how cool Tressel was in the interview on TV that he did, where the players wanted to pick up Tressel and carry him off. And Tressel's like, no, you know what? This is the first quarter. We got a game going on. I don't want all the attention on me. We still have a football game going on here to pay attention to. I mean, I'm so glad, because of how ugly it ended with Ohio State and Tressel, I am so glad that it came together, that we honor this incredible coach, and that there is that great ceremony. Because compare this to what Indiana and Bob Knight, because the end of the Bob Knight era at Indiana obviously ended poorly. And then there was a lot of bad blood for a very long time, and it took a long time. And it wasn't a great like ceremony. He did eventually come back, but I love that Tressel has come back and embraced Ohio State and wears the sweater vest and all that stuff. It's so good to see.
1: Tressel really never left. Bob Knight is kind of, you know, Bob Knight was a different kind of guy.
0: No doubt.
1: Vengeful and all of that. Real quick, in our final minute, your final thoughts on Ohio State yesterday, the thing you liked the most and maybe the thing you're concerned the most about.
0: The thing I liked the most is just the confirmation of just the amount of weapons that this offense has. I mean, just all over the board. And I know Chris Henry Jr. had a couple drops, but just thinking about his potential down the line and just weapons all over the place, and how amazing and how thankful we've got to be to watch Jeremiah Smith be a Buckeye. One concern would be a little bit of the offensive line. I think that was a little bit of a surprise, especially in the first half, the lack of the run game. But OSU beat him down later and kind of was more physical in the second half. But that was the concern in the first half for me.
1: Yeah, I believe the offensive line, I believe at the end of the year, we'll see Austin Sarveld at right tackle. And I don't know if it looks like Gabe Van Sickle, maybe Josh Padilla, but someone will be in there at right guard, I believe. And you're right. The thought of Chris Henry Jr., Jeremiah Smith, and Legend Bay on the field in a college football playoff run just has me salivating.
0: And McEwen and Bo Jackson and Boyd. And yeah, it just goes on.
1: I don't even need all of them. I just need those three, quite frankly. And Bo in the backfield, of course, he's going to be there. But those three on the field at the same time. Wow. Don't go anywhere, guys. Dave Biddle's coming in. Scotty Vegas is staying around. An extra 40 minutes today of On the Money. This has been the Fan Call-In Show on The Fan.
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2: Good morning, I'm Nate Putter with your sports update. At least one Big Ten team knew how to take care of business yesterday. The top-ranked Buckeyes beat up Ball State 56-3. Julian Sand finished 21-25 for 320 yards and 4 total TDs. Jeremiah Smith grabbed 8 catches for 151 yards and 2 touchdowns. And Bo Jackson and Jacoby Jackson each added 83 yards and a touchdown on the ground. Texas is coming up this Saturday. Late last night, Michigan escaped Western Michigan on a controversial final second, 13-12. LSU crushed Clemson 51-3. 7-10. Other top 10 action saw Oregon survive a scare from Boise, and big wins for Georgia, Texas, Indiana, and Texas A&M. Top 25 action today sees the Apple Cup between number 17 Washington and Washington State at 4 o'clock, number 4 Notre Dame and Wisconsin at Lambeau, and number 9 Ole Miss taking on number 24 Louisville. And baseball, the Reds beat the Brewers 5-3. They'll meet up again today at 12:10, bringing sports news to happens to the fan, Ohio Sports Destination.
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6: Welcome to On the Money. 97.1 The Fan. I am Dave Biddle, joined by Scotty Vegas, producer Nate Puderbaugh at the controls. Oh, my goodness, my friends. Like, college football replay officials continue to be a complete embarrassment.
0: Trash.
6: And I guess, yeah, absolute trash. And I guess this is technically on the Big Ten's control center. Regardless, I don't know how they messed this stuff up, but my gosh. I mean, I don't know how they ruled that there was a second left in that Western Michigan game, but they did. Then Michigan won the game 13-12. We're going to get into it. I'm going to give you my translation of the Big Ten statement that they released 2 hours after the game. But Scotty, how you doing this morning?
0: Good. You know, it's funny, Dave, because this was a World Cup year, and I had no idea that stoppage time would go from
6: nice
0: football to American football, right? I mean, just absolutely unbelievable what we saw transpire last night. And here's the thing about the game. It was not fluky at all that Western Michigan was winning that game. They were more physical than Michigan. They were out coaching Michigan. They were doing everything better. And Bryce Underwood was terrible in the football game. Michigan goes down, scores that touchdown on the very first drive of the game. And it's like, oh, okay, this is going to probably end up being a blowout.
6: Yeah.
0: And then from that point on, the Michigan offense was anemic. I mean, they were horrendous. And Western Michigan was running the ball down their throats and was out coaching them. It was crazy. And you get to the point where also, well, everybody's going to talk about the second or 0 seconds, but there were also situations where there was a face mask that would have given Western Michigan a first down that would have changed the whole game.
6: Roughing the punter.
0: Put the game away, so it wouldn't have been, Michigan wouldn't have had the ball with a chance. I mean, there were so many things that happened in that game last night, and Big Ten puts out their statement, and it's a load of garbage is what it is.
6: Yeah, it's trash. I'm not going to even read the absolute garbage they put out. It took them 2 hours after the game. So basically in the middle of the night, they came out with this nonsense. Here's my translation. Are you ready? This is the Big Ten talking. We need you guys to ignore your eyes and trust us. End of statement.
0: Yeah.
6: Ignore your eyes and trust us, says the Big Ten. No, we all saw it. It wasn't like it was like split second where like, okay, maybe if it was like the clock was like half second off or something. Like, no, it was like probably 2 seconds.
0: Well, and
6: after the clock hit zero, it hit his hand.
0: And I love, Dave, how in their video, they just show a picture of a clock with 1 second on it, and then it goes down to zero. And this is why we justify. No, we all saw the broadcast. We saw Kyle Whittingham on the sideline think the game was over. We saw everybody acknowledging, this thing's going to be done. And
2: the commentators told us their clocks were synced.
0: And they came on, the replay official, analyst, came on and said, yeah, this thing's over.
6: They always like have each other's back with stuff like that. He was apoplectic. That's when you knew it was bad. He had Terry McCauley on there, like blasting the replay officials. Yes. There's no possibility that there should have been like a second put back on the clock. Oh, man. I tell you what, though, it's going to be interesting to see if Michigan gets their butts kicked by Oklahoma. And who knows, maybe this will like, you know, galvanize them and they'll be a really good team this year. But if it starts to go a little bit south, I don't think they're going to be terrible. Although maybe by last night's performance, maybe I think they should be. But man, this is going to kind of leave a stink on Michigan is what I'm saying. Like, I'm reading comments from around the nation of people that have no dog in the fight. I'm not talking about just Ohio State fans or Michigan State fans or whatever. Just neutral college football fans are like super mad about this. So all of a sudden, like, it went from Texas Tech was going to be the villain to now it's going to be Lane Kiffin's going to be the villain. Now it's like, not that this is on Michigan's football team, but like all the vitriol I'm seeing out there, I wonder if this is going to have like a lasting effect on this Michigan team, even though it wasn't like Kyle Whittingham's fault.
0: You're right. This is like the entire country is kind of coming together and being like, okay, this whole thing is wrong. There's not really two sides to this one. It's like everybody is like, okay, yeah, that was messed up. That was a big problem that we had. And, you know, putting out the statement that they put out and showing the picture of the clock going from 1 to 0, just random clock.
6: It could be any clock, like, right?
0: Absolutely. It was not synced up. You couldn't see the actual action. I mean, it was total garbage.
6: That's what I'm saying. They're just basically saying, trust us.
0: Yes.
6: The Big Ten. Just trust us. I know what everybody saw, and it might be one of the most egregious things we've ever seen, but trust us. Like,
2: Let's just take care of a segment right now. We'll get it out of the way.
0: Take out the trash. There you go.
6: I almost said college football replay officials are undefeated. I don't know if that's even the right way to say it. It's just unbelievable. I was getting flashbacks to the 2019 Fiesta Bowl. We were both there, Ohio State, Clemson. That was maybe even worse because it was like a series of questionable things. Like, they don't call targeting on the field when Trevor Lawrence lowers his helmet and kind of makes, like, I don't know. It wasn't like a very hard shot from Sean Wade, who just, he ducked when Trevor Lawrence ducked. They didn't call it targeting on the field. They blow down to rule targeting Sean Wade out. Like, all right, whatever. There are a few other things where I'm like, okay, that's a head scratcher. But then the one that always stuck in my craw, and I'm sure every Buckeye fan knows what I'm talking about here. Justin Ross catches the ball, takes three steps, not two, three steps. Ball gets knocked out, never loses control of it, even though his hands were moving, but the ball was in his hands the entire time. Ball gets knocked out. Buckeyes return it for a touchdown. It's ruled a fumble and a touchdown on the field. Replay official calls down and reverses it. And it was like, it's one of those things where if they called it a fumble on the field, you almost could understand it. But for that replay official, I remember his name too, and you took a picture of him, Gerald Hodges. That was like the first time I had covered a game where I left thinking, man, I think that something was not right there. And I'm not talking about incompetence. It either was incompetence or he was on the take. One of the two. And that was the first time I'd ever covered a game. I'm like, I think that guy was on the take.
0: So I was obviously at that Fiesta Bowl. I was sitting about 5 feet. Literally, there was a little bit of glass between me and the replay booth. And there was about four old guys that were kind of reviewing the play. And yes, it was absolute garbage how that whole thing played out. Now, here's the thing. When in this situation, we got to the point where replay official is supposed to, the replay is supposed to be, okay, if there is clear and obvious evidence, then you can change the action, right?
6: Right.
0: Well, this was clear and obvious evidence that the clock had zeros on it. Like, you slow it down, no matter how much you slow it down, it said zeros. And then they come up with this garbage about syncing the clocks and all this stuff. Well, we had a caller during the call-in show bring this up, and this is 100% accurate. They added an additional second onto the clock. They put the clock at 9 seconds. So everything was synced because the clock went to 9. And then we saw it count down from 9.
6: Right. And it's not just the NBC ticker. That's not what we're talking about. The actual stadium clock was showing zero. And it wasn't even close. It wasn't like tick, tick. Like, oh, you know, zero. And then he hit the ball. Like, no. It was at least a second. You could say it was more like a second and a half.
0: And then they stormed the field. I mean, the fans are...
6: I mean, they did feel... I mean, it does look bad when you said you beat Western Michigan and you stormed the field. But, literally, that game was over.
2: You lost to Western Michigan and you stormed the field.
6: Yeah, that game was over. So I can see how the students were, like, elated. They're like, what just happened here? And people will say this. Like, I saw some people, even some people that I like on Twitter today were saying, oh, well, the MAC released their statement and they're saying that, you know, they're not going to fight it or anything. Okay, well, here's the thing about that. First of all, the MAC commissioner knows that genie's not going back in the bottle. If he makes a big deal about it, like, nothing's going to happen. No. He's just going to sound like a crybaby, even though he probably wouldn't sound like a crybaby. We'd all have his back. But here's the thing. How do these MAC teams make money?
0: playing Big Ten teams.
6: Thank you very much. Now, if you're a UMass, you get a million and a half to beat Rutgers.
0: And then fireworks.
6: Yeah. So like, you're not, if you're a Matt, you're not going to like Ball State yesterday got a bunch of money from Ohio State to get beaten 56-3. How about, did you have the exact score too?
0: I did.
6: Anthony and you both picked 56-3. Yeah. Wow. Nice job.
0: We were celebrating that together. Yeah.
6: Yeah. That's awesome. Not getting it close, getting it right on the money. So that's the thing. The Mac's not going to, and that doesn't prove anything. People are like, see, yeah, it was the right call, or the Mac would be like raising a fuss about it. No, they wouldn't, because this is their money train. But it makes the Big Ten look so bad, Scott, because if you're a neutral observer, and I've seen this like, you know, on comment sections, like on The Athletic and on 24/7 Sports and all the like, a lot of neutral observers are like, wait a minute, this went back to the Big Ten control center. It already looked shady, but this is just like the Big Ten controlling it. This is the Big Ten not wanting to lose to a MAC team. And listen, if you're a neutral observer, that's how you're going to feel. That's how it looks.
0: Well, and let's be fair, right? We've in the past, there have been like some questionable calls in the ACC, and we have bashed the ACC command center for doing the same thing as, oh, we're going to protect. I think it was Miami. Miami got a call or two last year, and they were kind of in contention. It's like, oh, you're trying to keep Miami in contention here.
6: SEC as well, because of SEC, when Marvin Harrison got knocked out and they called it targeting, and then they ruled down, like, nope, not targeting. Like, dude, you got decapitated. How's that not targeting?
0: Here's the thing too, Dave. Going forward, we as sports fans have generally a pretty short-term memory on stuff like this. I do wonder if we get later in the season and Western Michigan is in the discussion to be a playoff team, if they're in that debate of, are they going to be the group of six representative? Because they're obviously a very, very good team, and they have a chance to compete for that playoff spot. And let's say they're 11-1 and they're looked at as 11-1. That really suck if you keep Western Michigan out of the playoff because of this. Or is that going to be under consideration that they really won the football game and they're really 12-0, not 11-1? So that's one way to look at it. The other way to look at it is, let's say Michigan does rebound. I don't think they're going to be good enough to rebound and be a playoff contender. But let's say they are. Let's say they get to the point where they're 10-2 or 9-3. Let's put them at 9-3. And they're in that discussion of, oh, do we consider Michigan a playoff team at 9-3? Well, let's think back to week one, where that 9-3 should actually be 8-4. So let's see how this goes long term, because we do tend to have short term memory as fans.
6: That's a good point. Right now, it seems like it's a big thing, and it would factor in, because this is one of the good things about having a committee. If in this instance, because it's subjective, computer rankings would not reflect the fact that like Western Michigan got screwed. So I think it would, if it was really close for either team. For Michigan, if they were a bubble team to get in, I think this game would definitely be a factor. And if Western Michigan's there with, let's say, a Boise who almost beat Oregon, they played really well. If it's between them, they might look at it and say, like, well, Western Michigan should actually be 13-0, not like 12-1. I feel like we're here in Columbus, Ohio, so we should probably talk some Ohio State football.
0: Yeah, let's do that.
6: Let's do that next. This is On the Money.
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33: It'll be a wonderful day with sunshine and highs in the low 80s. For Labor Day Monday, getting warmer, highs in the mid-80s with more sunshine. And then on Tuesday, mostly sunny and hot with highs in the upper 80s. I'm meteorologist Mike Joyce on 97.1 The Fan.
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0: Life is good. 56-3, Buckeyes over Ball State. We got a nice long weekend this weekend. College football center stage. And the next weekend, we got Ohio State, Texas. There is a betting line out on that one already. So Ohio State opens up as a 1.5-point dog this morning at Texas.
2: Good. I like that they're an underdog.
0: I did too.
2: Good.
0: The over-under is 47.5. So Texas yesterday came away with a win. Neither team obviously played a big-time opponent, but it just sets up for a huge, huge clash next Saturday night. It's going to be so much fun. But let's dive more into Ohio State, Ball State yesterday. So Julian Sango's 21 for 25, 320 yards, 3 touchdowns. And of course, Jeremiah Smith, just absolutely incredible, crazy catches. It was hard. I was almost going to like power rank my favorite Jeremiah Smith catches from yesterday.
2: Love that.
0: They were just so good. He goes 8 for 151, 2 touchdowns, didn't even play in the second half. And then we saw the young studs come out there, Legend Bay with a touchdown. And Dave, just your overall thoughts. First thing for me was just, we knew how many offensive weapons Ohio State had coming into the season. We knew that there was hype about how good of a training camp Devin McEwen had. Just absolutely awesome. Your thoughts from game number one?
2: Well, my first thought is if Legend Bay tries to return a kickoff deep in the end zone in Austin, Texas, Brandon Ennis might just go tackle him in the end zone. But no, you can see why everybody's so excited about that young man. And I don't fault him at all. We were talking on the tailgate show yesterday. Like, he might only get one chance. And even if it's in the end zone, he's bringing it out. And he did, only to the 15. Then he made it worse the next time when he brought it out to the 9. But you can just, that touchdown was electric. You can see why everybody's so excited about him. He had J.J. Smith saying things like, Legend Bay is going to win the Heisman before he leaves here. But yeah, I'm still very high on Legend Bay, despite the 2 kickoff returns. I'm sure he'll learn. That was a good learning experience. Devin McEwen, you said everything. I can't really add anything to what you said about Jeremiah Smith. I love your idea about power ranking, like your favorite catches from yesterday. Devin McEwen, I mean, that dude is a stud. To have a number 2 like that. And Brandon Ennis, tough as nails, ended up taking one of the family jewels there on a punt return. And then he sat out the rest of the game. Good thing he's okay. But man, he's tough. He blocks. When he catches the ball, he just runs violently after he catches it. You can see why Brandon Ennis is a 2-time captain and an Iron Buckeye and all the rest. So much interesting stuff, like personnel wise. I was wondering throughout camp who was going to be that starting D end opposite Kenyatta Jackson. I think a lot of us thought it would be Bo Atkinson. When we were out there early in camp, he was getting a lot of the first team reps, but you got to take that with a grain of salt because 5th-year senior, first couple days of camp, they might have him out there first. I was like, where's Zion Grady at? Because I thought he was going to take that next step this year. Zion Grady's out there starting. Now, they're going to roll those guys. I mean, Atkinson played a lot as well. So I thought that was interesting. Zion Grady got the start at defensive end. I was wondering who was going to be the starting D tackle next to Edric Houston. John Walker was. Again, they're going to roll those guys through, but I thought John Walker played well. Luke Fahey, quarterback 2. And I will say Jacoby Jackson, running back 2, was also interesting. I expected it to be West. And I've been talking up Jacoby Jackson since spring. I still thought he was going to be RB3. Right now he's RB2. Luke Fahey, my goodness gracious. Like, this went from, man, he's pushing Tavian St. Clair to, he has passed Tavian St. Clair. Like, if Julian leaves early, I do think they would hit the portal to cover their bases. There's a good chance Luke Fahey could be the starting quarterback of this team next year. And I know that means I hope I'm wrong on this. I hope he pulls a Justin Zwick and just sticks around him and is a Buckeye. But I got to think in this day and age, Tavian St. Clair being a former five-star, he's going to have some lucrative offers to transfer. And if he thinks he's behind Luke Fahey, he ain't sticking around next year. But that, you know what? I thought Tavian, he had that one early where he didn't look good. I thought overall Tavian looked good. I keep saying this, Scott. I think this is more Luke Fahey is a baller and was completely underrated because he's 5'11", and not like 6'2". But that was interesting seeing Luke Fahey as QB2.
0: Had a great camp, right? Had an awesome camp and was QB2 yesterday. Now, Julian saying, because I feel like we've spent so much time this morning talking about a lot of different things, and we haven't really talked about how efficient, again, Julian saying was. And here's the deal, and we all know this. Ball State was outmanned at every single position significantly. However, one of the things that we were wondering about coming in was, would Julian Sand maybe use his feet at all? And how awesome was it? Fourth down.
2: That might be my favorite play of the whole game.
0: Same thing. That was probably the loudest moment. We watched the game at Hollywood Casino yesterday, so we did a big watch party out there. That was probably the loudest moment of the casino during the game, was when Julian Sand ran that ball in, and it was just like, he can do it. He did it. And the excitement was 100% there. But again, he goes 21 for 25, 320 yards, 3 touchdowns. Kind of started out that game. That very first drive was very weird, but then was extremely efficient the rest of the game, really.
3: On and the call, Jim goes, man, Julian Sands starting 0 for 2. He's going to have a lot of work to get back to that 77%.
0: Yeah.
3: And then he finishes at 84%.
0: And then 84%.
2: He completes like his next 10 passes.
0: Yeah. And so there's so many different things that we can take from yesterday's game. But you know that it's Ohio State is so much more talented than Ball State. However, like we say that, and then you look around the country and you see some other teams that are struggling with teams that they're more talented than. And I bring up Oregon versus Boise as an example of that, where, look, Boise's more talented than Ball State.
2: Yeah.
0: But Oregon is an elite team that had a lot of trouble. So, and Michigan, we thought Michigan was a top 20 team. They should have lost, you know? So even though the score was 56-3 and it was a blowout and, you know, you are outmatched at every position, Ohio State still came out and did what they needed to do.
2: There's a lot of good, and we're going to talk more about the good throughout the show. There's some bad early in the game. Pretty much for most of the first half, I was nonplussed about the running game.
0: Yes.
2: I thought Phillip Daniels really had a rough day at right tackle after finishing the season pretty rough last year. I'm concerned about that. Third series of the game, Scott, and maybe this was predetermined. Maybe it was because he was not playing well. But third series of the game, I'm like, where's Phillip Daniels at? Wait, who's that right tackle? They had to move Austin Saraville to right tackle, and they brought in Gabe Van Sickle at right guard. The third series of the game, Phillip Daniels. Now, he didn't get benched. You know, you wouldn't say that because they put him back in the next series. But that was interesting. They've got to get that cleaned up. I thought overall Ian Moore played well, but I was not happy with the running game early. They got it going, but that's, you know, to say you got it going against Ball State, I mean, you need to be able to like run the ball like early in that game. And again, I mean, I guess at least they got it going, but that was disappointing. And then the other thing, Chris Henry Jr., hopefully this is just first game jitters or whatever, but geez, he's got to have stronger hands than that. He's got to have stronger hands than that. And I think for each of those, you almost can make like an argument. One of them, you know, they said Fahey put too much zip on the ball, hit him in the hands and then hit him in the helmet. And it might've got deflected as well. DBs are right there on him. But what does Jeremiah Smith do? He catches that like 99 out of 100 times, right? You've got to be stronger with the football. And I think he will be. First game, he's a freshman. He's got all the talent in the world. I'm so glad he got that touchdown, because that would have been rough for Chris Henry Jr. to think, dude, I could have had like 4 touchdowns or whatever like that. Like, at least he got one.
0: Yeah. Well, it was obviously a impressive 56-3 win. We'll get into Ohio State football throughout the show. And just a programming note. So at 11, usually we're signing off. Instead, we're going a bonus 40 minutes today. And the good thing is we want to hear from you on the show. So we'll be taking your calls, and you can hit us up in the YouTube chat. The YouTube chat is active this morning. We'll get into some of those comments, and then we're going to dive even more into the college football week one and look ahead to Ohio State, Texas. We're doing it in 2 minutes right here on the Money.
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2: Welcome back to On the Money. We're looking through the YouTube chat. Trestles Burner says, I bet Michigan will not be ranked next week. I bet they'll have him still in the top 25, but I agree they should not be. And you have the next comment in there saying, Michigan looks like a 3-loss team. Dare I say they look like a 4-loss team?
0: I think 5-loss.

0: one for me, watching Oregon and Boise State. And again, Oregon's my pick to win the national championship. They were last week. I took them at a little over 8-1 to win it. And they barely get by. They win 34-27 over Boise. That game was tied. And it was a little bit surprising because Boise State just kept staying with them, had the lead at halftime, even 17-14 at the half. I will say this, and I was talking to Anthony Rothman about this yesterday. Indiana goes on, wins the national championship last year, and they really struggled week one. They played an Old Dominion team. They won by about 13 points. They didn't look good. And then you recover and you get better as the season goes. So you don't
1: forgot about that. That's Wisconsin's quarterback this year was at Old Dominion last year. That's right.
0: Correct.
1: I completely forgot about that, Scott.
0: So you don't want to completely overreact and be like, oh, well, now Oregon sucks. They're done. Oh, well, you know, they barely got by Boise State. I think it'll be an overreaction and unfair to do it. It was a little bit shocking to me how easily Boise State was able to move the ball on Oregon. And, you know, I thought the really good defensive line for Oregon would just dominate that game. They didn't. So that kind of changed my opinion on Oregon just slightly. I still have them winning it all. I'm not I'm not cashing out that bet or anything. But one other Big Ten team that impressed me late last night, Dave, was UCLA. And we've talked about Bob Chesney and how that was such a good hire. They really dominated Cal. They were a 2-point favorite going into the game, and they ended up winning by 21.
1: I was going to say, like, a lot of people think Cal is going to be not like a contender in the ACC, and it's still hilarious they're in the ACC, the Atlantic Coast Conference. They're in Berkeley. But they're picked like in the upper half of the ACC. You know, they've got a good young quarterback who beat out Devin Brown last year. Now Devin Brown's at Weber State. I expected that to be a close game. I think it's cool that UCLA and Cal played.
0: Yeah.
1: But yeah, I mean, I did not watch that game, Scott, but like 45-24. Yeah. When it was supposed to be, it was almost a pick 'em. That's impressive by UCLA.
2: UCLA's going to catch someone in the Big Ten napping this year.
1: Yep. I mean, Nico's now a senior, and Chesney, I think, was a fantastic hire. And I thought that before last night. And Scott, to your point about don't look too much about Oregon Boise, just look to 2 years ago. We have the example of Oregon almost losing to Boise. Remember
0: right.
1: The first week two
0: yeah.
1: years ago? And then it looked like Oregon was a complete juggernaut until Ohio State blew them out in the Rose Bowl. But like everybody's like, oh, look out. Like I think they only beat Boise by maybe 1 point that year. But then Oregon just went on a run and people were like, so that's another to your point. And Boise is good. They're not like, you know, oh, they could be like, you know, a decent like group of six team. Like, no, they're legit. Like if I had to pick one team that's going to be the group of six, like rep for the CFP, it would be Boise based on what I saw last night. So they're a good team. Oregon's still talented, but what do I keep saying about Oregon, Scott? I'm going to annoy the heck out of you. The most underreported story in college football this offseason was Oregon losing both of their coordinators and promoting from within. And they had really good coordinators. One of them went to, maybe he's not that good because he's the head coach at Cal now, who just got smoked by Chesney. Now I'm kind of joking. And their offensive coordinator went to Kentucky, Will Stein. So they lost two really good coordinators, and they replaced them from hiring from within. So we've seen that song and dance at Ohio State. It typically doesn't go very well when you try to do that with coordinators. Doesn't mean necessarily it's going to go that way with Oregon, but I think that is going to hold Oregon down a little bit this year, is trying to break in two new coordinators.
0: Couple other observations. These are outside of the Big Ten. Let's start out, and Nate,
2: we have gone 90 minutes, and no one has mentioned the happiest person in America the game happened last night is Dabo.
1: That's such a good point, Nate. Yep. Think about it. Ourselves included, everybody would be talking about, my gosh, like Dabo, like hot seat, even though he's won two titles.
2: You have to fire Dabo.
1: And we were talking about that too. It's like, it does feel like that. But like, if you're Clemson, are you going to fire a guy that won two national titles within the last 10 years? I mean, maybe you do, because now if it completely goes off the rails and they go 3-9, I don't think they have a choice. What if they get... kind of turn it around and go like 7-5. Do you fire Dabo?
2: I think you give him the, we're going to let you say you're resigning.
1: Yeah, I could see that. I could see that. But you're totally right, Nate. Everybody would be talking about like Clemson completely embarrassing themselves. That was supposed to be a close game.
0: Well, you know, they are talking about that down south, because the other part of that is LSU 51-10. LSU definitely looked the part yesterday. A couple other teams that I think were pretty impressive that kind of caught me a little bit by surprise. One, and I know Miami is, some people have them as a title contender. I will give

0: them a lot of credit because on Friday night, they were outstanding against Stanford. I know Stanford was down a few offensive linemen, but Miami wins that game 45-6 on the road at Stanford. That was an impressive one. Yeah. And another team that I still think that we are not talking about enough is Oklahoma. Like, I know they played a crappy UTEP team, right? But they win the game by 51-0. Oklahoma's has a great defense, had a great defense last year, has a great defense this year. And then John Mateer is a really, really tough quarterback. I think they are a sleeper team to the people need to pay attention to is Oklahoma.
1: I totally agree. And that's going to be very interesting to see Oklahoma and Michigan face off.
2: How is Bryce Underwood going to score on that team?
1: And Mateer last year was looking good until he broke his hand on his throwing arm. I mean, kind of a big deal for a quarterback, right? When you break your right hand and your right-handed quarterback. Yeah, that's going to be very interesting. I tend to think Oklahoma's going to take it to them because you just watch it. As you said, I mean, that Michigan drove right down the field, scored a touchdown. It's like, oh, okay. They look pretty darn good. They didn't do anything the rest of the game until the Hail Mary that never should have happened. I've heard people call that. That was one of the best like post-game Hail Marys I've ever seen. There's quite a few jokes out there, Scott.
0: So another team brought up in the YouTube chat that looked good this weekend was USC. I agree with that.
1: Yes, 100%. Penn State.
0: So by the way, if this is obviously a betting show and we like to give advice when we can, I opened up my app this morning just to kind of take a peek at next week's odds. You know, wanted to see where they came out with Ohio State and Texas after week one to see if there was much movement in that. There wasn't a lot of movement. But there was one spread that really took all my attention, and it was that Michigan Oklahoma. And I really thought, Dave, that thing would move up to above a touchdown with how good Oklahoma looked and how just horrific Michigan looked. And you don't want to overreact in gambling. I get it. But I'm just shocked that this spread is right now at 4. Like, I opened up the app and it said Oklahoma -4. Now the game is at Michigan. I get it. But we also just saw a game at Michigan last night where they should have lost and they did lose to Western Michigan. But doesn't that 4 points shock you?
2: FanDuel has moved it to 5.5.
1: I bet that
0: it's
1: continues.
0: It's going to keep moving.
1: I would jump on that if you...
0: I did at 4 this morning.
1: Yeah, okay. Yeah, I better jump on that at 5.5 before it gets... Because I bet you that will be it. I bet you that will be at 7.5 by kickoff. We'll see. Penn State, too. I mean, I thought they were going to beat Marshall, but I picked Marshall to cover the spread. It was 24.5, and I'm thinking, well, you know, I think Penn State's going to be good this year. They have a very favorable Big Ten schedule, to say the least. But I was like, man, I bet Marshall's going to hang in there a little bit. Wrong. Penn State just demolished them 45-0. So good on Matt Campbell. I still think they wanted the BYU coach. Penn State did. And they thought they were going to get him. And while that, and they also were looking at Chesney, Bob Chesney. Mm-hmm. And during that time, they basically were like, Chesney knew that he was their backup plan. And when the BYU coach decided to stay at BYU during that time is when Chesney accepted the UCLA job. So I still think Penn State hired a good coach.
0: Yeah.
1: But it's going to be interesting to see what happens. I think Chesney was a fantastic hire, but good on Matt Campbell. Penn State's got to be feeling good. They had a, you know, it's basically a combination of like Iowa State's good players from last year and the holdovers from Penn State, you know? So like they probably have a pretty talented team, and say what you want about Matt Campbell. I mean, that's a tough place to win, Iowa State. And overall he was a winner there. So I think that was a good hire by Penn State, but I think we might look back on it, Scott, and think that Chesney might have been the best hire.
0: The beautiful thing about this Labor Day weekend too is we still have more games. Like, I love the fact that today we're going to watch a few more Big Ten games, right? So you've got Washington taking on Washington State, and Washington's one of those teams that could be a little bit of a dark horse Big Ten team. I feel like they don't get a lot of chatter, but they are a top 20 team. They're a 24-point favorite over Washington State. They should take care of them. What I'm going to do with that line is I'm going to move it down a little bit. Might move it to like 20.5 and take Washington. And then later on, we get to watch Wisconsin, Luke Fickell, take on Notre Dame. Co-favorites to win it all with Ohio State is Notre Dame. I can't wait to see that one. That one's at Lambeau Field tonight. That one's going to be a lot of fun. And we have a little different betting perspective. You and I are on the same side of that one, and we like Wisconsin.
1: Definitely. I might kick it up to 21.5.
0: Me
1: but
0: too.
1: Right now it's 20.5, and you know, I think, you know, we mentioned Colton Joseph earlier, the transfer quarterback they brought in from Old Dominion. And the thing is, poor Luke, this is his fourth year. He's had four transfer quarterbacks he brought in. The first one was Tanner Mordecai. Didn't make it. He made it like four games. He got hurt. I think it was it Van Dyke the next year? He got hurt right away.
0: He got hurt during the Alabama game,
1: yeah,
0: right?
1: Yeah,
0: very first game.
1: And then last year, second game, Billy Edwards, who was at Maryland, then transferred to Wisconsin, got hurt in their second game, missed the rest of the year. He's at North Carolina now with Belichick. And now they have Colton Joseph, hopefully for Fickell. And I think not only do you hope he stays healthy if you're Wisconsin, I think he's the best of the bunch that they've brought in. They've actually have stepped up their NIL. They were one of the worst teams in the Big Ten as far as NIL spending the last 3 years. It's kind of gives Luke a little bit of an out there. This is a make or break year for him, but I think he finally has his quarterback. So I think Wisconsin's going to hang in there. I think Notre Dame's going to win the game, but 20.5 is a lot. I'm still going to kick it to 21.5, like I said. But like, yeah, I think Badgers are going to hang in there against the Irish. Very talented Irish team. They might have the best defense in the nation. They've got a tremendous quarterback. We'll see about their skill position players. That'd be my one concern if I was a Notre Dame fan. Who are your wide receivers? Who are your running backs? You're replacing two first-round picks at running back. So I think they'll be okay at running back. I do wonder about their wide receivers, though.
0: Well, and a few things when you're handicapping this game. So Notre Dame has struggled early in the season under Marcus Freeman. Like, we remember the Marshall. We remember Northern Illinois. You know, you think about those a couple. So that's one thing is Notre Dame's gotten off to slow starts before. The other thing that you're thinking of is Luke Fickell. This year is such a huge hot seat year for him with Wisconsin. He knows you got to be better this year if he's going to stay as the Wisconsin head coach. And you got to wonder about the relationship with Freeman and Fickell too. If this thing is, you know, getting a little out of hand late, do you expect Marcus Freeman to run it up on Luke Fickell? That's another part of this storyline. So I think there's a lot of things pointing towards the taking the plus points with Wisconsin. I'm with you, though. If you're going to be betting this one tonight, it's at 20.5 right now. I'd be very interested in moving that to 21.5. I did that throughout several games yesterday and had a lot of betting success yesterday, Dave.
1: Congratulations.
0: Thank you. Two big parlays came through.
1: You hit the Ohio State score exactly right. You predicted 56-3. You nailed it. So did Anthony. And then you had a great betting day.
0: Yeah. Yeah. It was a good one.
1: Scotty Vegas, everybody. One name we have not mentioned yet for Ohio State as a freshman that started on defense, just the second freshman to start the opener on defense for Ohio State since 1996. We're going to talk about him next on The Money.
3: My game is erotic.
4: Oh, yes.
3: Your home of the Buckeyes, the Fan, Ohio sports destination.
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0: All right, I don't want to fast forward through this weekend because I love Labor Day weekend. I'm excited for the games tonight, excited for tomorrow. And we have the line on Ohio State, Texas. I have goosebumps just thinking about how much fun next Saturday night can really be. We're going to be out at the Hollywood Casino. Tailgate show starts at 4 o'clock next Saturday from the casino, the sports book. We can't wait to get out there. It's going to be so fun and electric. And I just can't stop thinking about that moment when we finally kick off that game. Ball State was a great little appetizer. That was really good. But man, next Saturday, gonna be amazing. We want to talk about the freshmen and how they performed yesterday against Ball State. And specifically, I know you want to get into Jay Timmons, and I want to talk a little bit about Chris Henry Jr. But that run by Legend Bay, there's a couple of different comparisons. You know, people are going to compare him to different guys. And obviously, Jeremiah Smith put the huge expectations on him a week ago, talking about how he thinks he'll win a Heisman here at Ohio State before it's done. But that run, that touchdown run that he had was just incredible. It brought back memories to me of like a Ted Ginn Jr. with the elusive and how fast he was. And people compared it to Reggie Bush a little bit, how he zig and zag and all that stuff. But Dave, talk a little bit about the freshman play yesterday, because that was one of the keys that we were talking about during the pregame show, the tailgate show, was we wanted to see how the young guys were going to perform. What did you think?
1: Yeah, that Legend Bay touchdown was awesome, and he needed it because of the flubs on the kickoff returns, but you can see why they say he's a threat to score every time he touches the ball. And yeah, that did... What two great guys to compare him to, too. Ted Ginn and Reggie Bush. And you can see it with both. It reminded me a little bit of Ginn, that run he had against Oklahoma State in the Alamo Bowl back in the day. And it reminded me of some of those Reggie Bush runs. We'll take that. We'll take a combination of Teddy Ginn and Reggie Bush for Legend Bay. But yes, I want to get into Jay Timmons. I mean, my gosh, this is a guy that we knew was going to play as a freshman because... You know, he showed out in spring ball, but nobody had him projected as a starter entering camp. I think this was the biggest story of camp, in my opinion, was, and this wasn't like kind of by default. I'm not saying Denzel Burke in 2021 was by default, but it kind of was. They were really banged up at corner. They lost a lot to the NFL draft, and they were really young. I think the other starting corner, the opener that year, was Ryan Watts, who ended up transferring after the year. So Denzel Burke had a really good true freshman year. I don't want to take anything away from him, but this is more impressive because they've got a lot of depth in that secondary, a lot of depth. And Jay Timmons, they said he just made it obvious that he was a starter, and to do that as a freshman, as I mentioned, like in the tease. So Jay Timmons starting the opener yesterday, the last one, and we'll say true freshman, even though that's not a thing anymore, because it was for the other guys I'm talking about. The previous one was Denzel Burke. We're talking about a defensive true freshman to start the season opener for Ohio State. Then you have to go all the way back to 1996 with the Big Cat, Andy Katzenmoyer. So Jay Timmons just joined Big Cat and then Denzel Burke as true freshman to start the opener for Ohio State. So impressive. And he looked good out there. And did you hear what Earl Little said about him? We had a chance to talk to Earl Little Tuesday. They brought out Carson Hinsman and Earl Little after we talked with Ryan Day on Tuesday. And he was asked about Jay Timmons and how he earned a starting job. He goes, because I've never seen a freshman like this before. Just his coverage ability, how he'll come up and hit you, his intensity. And he called his shot. He said in the spring that he was going to be a starter. And people are probably, who's this freshman thing? And he's going to come in here and be a starter. So I think Jay Timmons, that's a great story. Kari Wilder's a guy we haven't mentioned yet. I'm glad we're getting him yep. in before the first hour is up. And again, guys, we're going to be with you till 11:40. We have an extra 40 minutes of the show today. Kari Wilder, I knew he was going to be maybe the number five defensive end was going to play. I didn't see him being in there in the Rushman package like all the time as a D tackle and throwing guys down to the ground like Reggie White
0: that
1: style.
0: Was sweet. Yeah.
1: This kid is a stud. Like Kari Wilder is going to, I mean, this freshman class, unbelievable. Brock Boyd, we haven't talked about him yet.
0: Yeah,
1: right? I know it was like one catch, but it was a really good catch. He's down there blocking. I'll give Chris Henry Jr. credit. Chris Henry Jr. I thought had a really nice block. But Brock Boyd's another one. This freshman class, I could not be more impressed. And then Luke Fahey, people thought he was just, you know, an emergency quarterback they're bringing in because they need a bridge quarterback between their two five-stars. And it ended up like Brady Edmonds isn't a five-star any longer. They're 2027 guy. He's high four-star. But you have Tavian St. Clair, the five-star, Brady Edmonds. He's got to get a three-star in there just for depth. No. Luke Fahey was a really good quarterback at Mission Viejo in California. So he's another one, man, and we can just keep going on and on and on. But this freshman class is as advertised or perhaps better.
0: Oh, it was a lot of fun to see. And that was kind of the thing about the Ball State game. Like we talked about this about, okay, week one last year, you started out right away with Texas. I love that Texas and Ohio State both got that little appetizer. I know Texas won big. I think they played Texas Southern. Yeah. So they won comfortably too, covered and all that stuff. And then Ohio State, of course, was the 50 and a half point favorite yesterday. They get the late touchdown to cover, win 56-3. Second hour, Dave, we're doing all college football, and we got to get more into what exactly was going on at the end of that Michigan game, because it's still like, I know it's been about 12 hours since we've seen it happen. I still am shocked and still have no idea how the heck we arrived at one more second on that clock.
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28: Good morning, I'm Nate Putter with all their sports update. At least one Big Ten team knew how to take care of business yesterday. The top-ranked Buckeyes beat up Ball State 56-3. Julian Sam finished 21-25 for 320 yards and 4 total TDs. Jeremiah Smith grabbed 8 catches for 151 yards and 2 touchdowns. And Bo Jackson and Jacoby Jackson each added 83 yards and a touchdown on the ground. Texas is coming up this Saturday. Late last night, Michigan escaped Western Michigan on a controversial final second, 13-12. LSU crushed Clemson 51-10. Other top 10 action saw Oregon survive a scare from Boise, and big wins for Georgia, Texas, Indiana, and Texas A&M. Top 25 action today sees the Apple Cup between number 17 Washington and Washington State at 4 o'clock, number 4 Notre Dame and Wisconsin at Lambeau, and number 9 Ole Miss taking on number 24 Louisville. In baseball, the Reds beat the Brewers 5-3. They'll meet up again today at 12:10. Breaking sports news, weapons of the Fan, Ohio Sports Destination.
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1: Welcome back to On the Money, 97.1 The Fan. I am Dave Biddle, joined by Scott Prokop. We, of course, like to call him Scotty Vegas. We have producer Nate Puderball at the controls. And my friends, right about now, it is time for the parlay party. Hit it, Nate.
0: Oh, yeah. Okay, I love this,
1: okay,
0: Nate.
1: All right. Okay, I've never heard this one. I like this.
0: Yes.
1: The Parlay Party is where we celebrate anything we want to celebrate. Could be a new sound for the Parlay Party. Could be a nice parlay that we hit. Could be anything at all. Scotty Vegas, what are you celebrating?
0: You know what, Dave Biddle? I am celebrating during the Parlay Party hitting two big parlays yesterday. That's right. Ended up with a couple big wins. And here's the deal. So what I like to do is I like to move the lines down a little bit. So, you know, for instance, if you're looking to make a bet today, kind of move that Wisconsin line. Instead of it being 20 and a half, maybe move it to 24 and a half. You can still get decent value with that. Move that line tomorrow night. SMU is a 3-point favorite. Maybe make it a money line bet. Also, you've got the other game going on today, and I'm going to move that line as well. Washington, going to move that a little bit. So you can move lines around a little bit. You don't have to take the line that is put out there. So I hit a couple of those yesterday celebrating that. Also, guys, celebrating the fact that we are 6 days away from Ohio State, Texas. I told you last segment, getting goosebumps just thinking about how fun that's going to be. Also, this is rare. I was able to predict the exact score of the game
1: yesterday.
0: That
1: was impressive. You and Anthony both.
0: Anthony Rothman and I. That was a lot of fun. Dave, what are you celebrating on this Sunday?
1: Definitely the Ohio State game yesterday and just seeing like all the new faces and some of the personnel. You know, like the depth chart stuff that I was wondering. Just stuff like who's going to be the opposite defensive end from Kenyatta Jackson in the starting lineup. That's Zion Grady. And just seeing the freshmen out there like Legend Bay and Jay Timmons and Kari Wilder and all these guys. And even like some of the new guys like Devin McEwen that we had heard so many good things about. And we saw some practices, so we saw some good things. But Devin McEwen's the real deal. I mean, he's clearly the number two receiver. And Brandon Ennis looks good too. I'm fired up about all three of the receivers. So just seeing that Buckeye game yesterday, definitely celebrating that. And the last thing, celebrating my 25th wedding anniversary. I don't know how I've talked my wife around. Staying with me for this long.
0: Wow.
1: We're celebrating. We're going out to dinner. We're going to go see a comic I really like tonight. His name's Gary Owen.
0: Where's dinner?
1: Dinner is at Easton. It's a place called, I forget the name of it. Cooper's Hawk.
0: Okay, nice. And you got reservations.
1: Got reservations. Right. Yeah, Cooper's Hawk.
0: Here we go.
1: Does John Cooper own that? No, I'm kidding. John Cooper and AJ Hawk's restaurant. That's where I'm going tonight. No, but yeah, so 25 years and... that's awesome. So happy anniversary, Molly. And that's what I'm celebrating. And Nate, what about yourself?
28: So, of course, we're celebrating. It's the return of college football after a very long summer. Of course, we're celebrating Ohio State dominant victory. I'm going a little inside baseball here. Because it is college football season, I am celebrating the fact that on Saturday mornings, I no longer have to be here at 6 in the morning to babysit the Browns.
0: There you go. Okay, so obviously the big news from yesterday last night was that most ridiculous finish in the Michigan-Western Michigan game, the Hail Mary at the end with 1 second somehow being put back on the clock. Exactly, that was trash. Now, I want to read to you guys, because some people are just waking up. They probably watched the game but didn't necessarily see. But the Big Ten put out a statement a couple hours after the game. This was their justification for the second being put back on the clock. It says, following video review, it was determined that Western Michigan's number 18 started his jump from an established out-of-bounds position with his left foot and made contact with the ball with 1 second remaining on the clock, as shown in the provided video of what was viewed through the regular replay process, a side-by-side view of the play and the game clock using a direct shot of the game clock in the stadium was used to determine the final ruling. It went on and on.
1: Boo.
0: It says 85 minutes prior to the game, all broadcast cameras are kind of synced up, all that garbage.
2: That's
0: and
2: why I don't read the newspaper, because it's garbage.
0: Exactly. So the whole thing is absolutely corrupt and ridiculous and stupid. And all of us with our eyes on the broadcast last night saw zeros on the clock and the ball was not touched by anyone. Somehow the Big Ten has a different clock than everybody else and put 1 second back on. Dave, what do you think? Is this something that we'll just see kind of go away in a day or two, that it'll just kind of be ignored. Because a lot of times in sports, we have short-term memory and we kind of move on. We'll see another weird case happen. There'll be another lawsuit, or they'll announce that there's 24 teams next year in the playoff, or we'll kind of go by news cycles. But is this something that will last, or is this something that you see like a day or two from now, we won't even be talking about it?
1: I don't think that this is going to be a massive deal, like, let's say the week of the Ohio State Michigan game, that people are going to be talking about it a lot, but no one's going to forget about it. I mean, you get on just like neutral message boards for college football and everybody's ticked off like big time about this. So I think it will dissipate over time, but like, I don't think it's going to completely go away. And to your point earlier, based on what we saw last night, Michigan's probably not going to be on the bubble to be a CFP team, but let's say they are. Let's say they're right on the bubble and they're trying to decide between somebody else and Michigan and maybe a third team. And the committee's like, wait a minute though. Michigan might be 9-3. I don't even know if that'd be even good enough, but really they should have lost to Western Michigan. That could be like the tiebreaker. So I don't think it's going to be something that completely goes away, because sports fans are saying things like, I've never seen a worse ending than that. Like, people are comparing it. Have you heard the story? This is before our time. It was the 72 Olympics, I believe. United States versus Russia in the gold medal basketball game. You've heard about this,
28: Bob,
1: right?
28: I've heard this comparison a lot.
1: Yeah. So that's what people are comparing it to. And like, and I've read about that. You know, I consider myself like a somewhat of a sports historian. What happened there was Doug Collins was on that team and everything. Like I think he scored what would have been the winning basket. They ended and the game was over. They ended up, I can't remember why, they put like 2 seconds back on the clock. The Russians did their best. Christian Laettner, Grant Hill to Christian Laettner, and got like a last second bucket, and they got the gold medal.
28: But and on top of that, they did it like four times.
1: Oh, they did it like four times?
28: Yes.
1: Okay. I this is like 1972 gold medal game of the Olympics, and that's what people are comparing it to. Now, are people going to be comparing it to that like 50 years from now? Probably not, because it wasn't the gold medal game. But like, geez, man. And it just makes the Big Ten look bad, because let's say you're just a neutral fan out west or something, and you see that and you're like, wait a minute. So the game was over. The Big Ten Control Center came up with this thing and then put a second back on the clock. It just makes it look like the Big Ten, I don't know if this is how it went down, it does make it look like the Big Ten just didn't want one of their teams to lose again to a MAC school. I mean,
0: right.
1: Rutgers just got embarrassed by UMass. This would have been much worse. Prime time, it's Michigan, not Rutgers. And I don't know if that's what it was, Scott, but it sure looks that way.
28: And to top it all off, it's just the latest scandal or controversial thing to come out of Michigan.
0: Yeah, and the other thing, guys, going forward with Michigan, you know, we talk about what they're going to be and what kind of season. Bryce Underwood was terrible in that game.
1: Yeah.
0: It was awful. So he ends up 12 for 22, 170 yards. But let's remember, 170 yards, 50 of those yards happened after there were zeros on the clock. So really was 11 for 21 for 120 yards. Had a really bad interception as well. And you look at Michigan coming up, and you talk about how tough their schedule is. So they will take on Oklahoma this coming week. They're a 4.5-point underdog at home against Oklahoma. Then, you know, like, look at their schedule. I'm not sure, Dave, if you are getting to 8 wins with this schedule, because they'll play Iowa. That's not a cupcake. They'll play at Minnesota. Minnesota looks really good.
1: I think
0: good.
1: Minnesota is a yes. Yeah, definitely.
0: They'll play Penn State. Then they play Indiana. They play at Rutgers, but they'll play Michigan State. So they should beat Rutgers and Michigan State. But then you play at Oregon. Then you play UCLA. We see how good UCLA and Bob Chesney look. And then they play at Ohio State. Yeah. So people are saying, 8-4. I'm not sure I see 8-4 on this Michigan team unless they figure things out, because they were out physicaled big time yesterday.
1: I'm liking my under 8.5 wins for Michigan.
0: Absolutely.
1: Do you see them getting to 9 wins? You don't even see them getting to 8. So I'm loving the 8.5, the under. And it wasn't one of those that was like the heavy on the juice. It was like -110.
0: Yeah.
1: Like under 8.5 wins for the Wolverines.
28: Can we talk a second? Then the story in the offseason was, man, Michigan really backed into getting this great head coach in Kyle Whittingham. And it's just been one, like, this guy doesn't have a clue after another.
0: The problem is, look, this is game one.
28: He looks lost last night.
1: He did.
0: But this is game one, Nate. I mean, this is, I understand, like, Matt Campbell came out and they dominated Marshall and stuff. But it is, like, before we start judging Kyle Whittingham, which I still think that this was a good hire by Michigan, it's pretty early. I will say one thing that I did appreciate. I thought Kyle Whittingham was actually really classy. Like you could see him kind of talking after the game, kind of acknowledging it. Yeah, we thought there was zero on the clock. We don't know what happened either.
1: He is a classy dude.
0: You know, I don't like giving any compliments to anything related to Michigan. But I do think that Kyle Whittingham handled that pretty well last night.
1: Yeah, and I give credit to the Western Michigan coach, too. I mean, that had to be tough for him to come out there. And he was a class act. But you wonder what he's saying behind closed doors. But he handled it as well as you possibly could. He probably won't be at Western Michigan next year. Someone's going to gobble him up. But yeah, man, it's just confounding even the next morning. I kind of have a grin on my face. It just seems so shady. And maybe it wasn't. Maybe this was the Big Ten actually felt it was. There should have been like a second left on the clock. It's just, we all know what we saw. It wasn't even close. I keep saying this. Like it wasn't like it was like clock hit zero and then bam, then, you know, millisecond later it hit the guy's hand. It was like, it wasn't even close, Scott. No. It was at least a second, maybe like a second and a half later. So,
0: and again,
1: unbelievably bad.
0: Let's say, Dave, that there was a second left on the clock and they reviewed to see if there legit should have been. Like, you have to have indisputable evidence to change a call that was on the field. And then guess what? The evidence showed that there was zero on the field. So if there, let's say a second was left on by the timekeeper, the fact is it should have said zero. That would have been changed because we saw evidence with our eyes that there was zero before the ball was touched.
28: How slow did you have to make that replay to find a frame? It's still 1 second. Basically,
0: you couldn't.
1: You couldn't.
0: It's
1: you
0: impossible.
1: That's why I had to make up this little this little scoreboard that doesn't exist.
0: Right.
1: I mean, goodness gracious, that was shady. All right, let's talk some more Ohio State football next. This is On the Money.
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30: It'll be a wonderful day with sunshine and highs in the low 80s for Labor Day Monday. Getting warmer, highs in the mid 80s with more sunshine. And then on Tuesday, mostly sunny and hot with highs in the upper 80s. I'm meteorologist Mike Joyce on 97.1 The Fan.
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19: 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Scotty Vegas can't even pronounce most of the names of the tennis players he bets on. He doesn't care, as long as they win. 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
0: So Ohio State wins over Ball State yesterday, 56-3. Ohio State scores 14 points in all four quarters. How about that? And Ohio State covers the 50.5 at the very end of the game there. And now it's time for us to do our categories from the Ohio State Ball State game. And what we do is we have five different categories that we dive into and we pick a winner of each category. So our categories today will be best thing that we saw yesterday, who won the day, what was the most rewatchable play, what's the hottest take from the day, and then who lost the day. And so we'll come up with different nominations and then end up picking one. You can participate, of course, in the YouTube chat. We absolutely love checking that out. And one cool thing is they're giving us a bonus 40 minutes this morning. So we're going to go to 11:40 and we're going to take your calls in that 11 o'clock hour. But let's start out with our first category, Dave, and look at the best thing that we saw from yesterday. What are some of the nominations you came up with?
1: I'll pound the table on this one. Okay. It's got to be Jim Tressel.
0: Oh, I wrote that down too.
1: Has to be. I mean, that was awesome. Of course, he's so classy. He's just like saying we are being recognized. It's all the players and all the coaches. You know, he deflect. He's just a class act. And I love what Ohio State did, having the sweater vest covering it up. Whoever thought of that, whether it was Ross Bjork or somebody on his staff, that person is awesome.
28: Give that person a raise.
0: Yeah.
1: Ross doesn't. No, I shouldn't say that. Ross might be listening to the show. I said Ross doesn't need a raise. He's making plenty. But Ross is probably, hey, don't say that. Whoever did that, I mean, my gosh, just kudos to you. That person won the day. But Jim Tressel, that was definitely the coolest thing I saw.
0: One other thing, and I know you were at the game, but I loved how they showed him and they interviewed him afterward, him and his wife, Ellen, and they showed him and he talked about how the players wanted to kind of lift him up. And he's like, no, I didn't want that to happen because I wanted the attention to stay on the football game, and talks about, you know, how lucky he is and thanks God for being a Buckeye and all that stuff. I mean, Jim Tressel just an awesome, awesome dude.
1: I love him.
0: I agree with you. I think that's got to go down as best thing that we saw yesterday.
28: Let me give an honorable mention to the camera shot of Maurice Claret in the tower ringing the bell from outside the bell. That is a cool visual.
0: Yes, that was awesome. I love that Maurice Claret also rang the bell yesterday. Is, you know, it just made sense with honoring Jim Tressel.
1: Yep.
0: All right. Who won the day? A lot of different things that we could go with this one. I wrote down freshmen, like just freshmen in general, you know, across the board. There were a lot of them that stood out. And then I also wrote down number four.
1: I like that a lot. I like what you said about the freshmen, because there's so many ways we could go here. We could go Julian Sain, like he had a tremendous day. We could go Jeremiah Smith. But I kind of expected that. And I expected it out of Devin McEwen, but I'm going to go with Devin McEwen as my nominee. I probably will side with freshman when it comes down to it, because I thought he was going to step up and prove he was like a really good number two, and we saw it. It wasn't like he did anything crazy. I think it was like six receptions for like 97 yards, something like that. But he just looked good. He's quick. He's fast, but he's also strong. He runs good routes. He has good hands. I love everything about Devin McEwen. To have that guy along with Jeremiah Smith, and then to have a number three like Brandon Ennis, that's a luxury right there, because I thought throughout the offseason, Ennis was going to be number two, maybe McEwen would be three. So I'll say Devin McEwen.
28: I was with Dave. That was the first thing that came to my mind was Devin McEwen. It's like, he wasn't necessarily flashy at all, but like he reminded me of like a Michael Thomas, where it's like, oh, this guy is just going to do whatever we need him to do right now.
1: Yeah. Yes, that's a good comparison. Yes. I mean, I know Mike was bigger. You're not saying they're like body doubles, but that type of player. Yes.
0: So do we want to go McEwen, or do we want to go with the freshman?
1: I think, what do you think, Nate? Freshman's pretty good.
28: I'll go with the freshman. Yeah.
0: To me, that, you know, we got multiple players in there. Yeah. And that was kind of like leading into the Ball State game. I feel like that was the most talked about of, oh, let's see what these young guys can do.
1: Ironically, Chris Henry Jr. is the one that brings the grade down a little bit. But when you have Jay Timmons and maybe Legend Bay's kickoff returns as well, but he made up for it with that reception. I think we're going to get to that in a moment.
0: It's funny we say brings down the grade a little bit. And you're right, because of a couple of drops. But he did end up with the late touchdown as well. So
1: true.
0: All right. Most rewatchable play from this game. And I think there's three or four that you can go to. One is Julian Sain's run, his touchdown run. Yeah. That is the loudest that the casino got. When that went in, everybody was like just losing their mind. Like, yeah, he can do it. And it was on fourth down.
1: Yes.
0: And it was kind of a little bit of a broken play.
1: And he had to kind of make a couple guys miss. It wasn't like just the Red Sea parted, and which I'm fine with when that happens. Because last year the Red Sea would part and he wouldn't take it.
0: So that's one out there. How about, obviously Jeremiah Smith had a lot of these, but his toe tap in the back of the end zone and then the Heisman pose, pretty sweet.
1: I think his first catch was even better though. Watching it live, I was like, the great coverage by the DB, you know, Jeremiah strong hands. What I didn't know till I saw the replay said that was great coverage by the DB. He got a hand on it. Jeremiah had to basically pin it against his helmet, and only J.J. Smith could do this. On the way down, he palms it and has it and holds it up. I'm like, unbelievable. And yeah, when he did the toe tap touchdown, he had both of the Ball State defenders were right on the play, and they're saying he's out of bounds. It's like, dude, that would have been a touchdown in the NFL. Calm down. But Legend Bay, his touchdown.
28: Let's do this the appropriate way.
2: Ball to the 25. High snap Bay. He screens it out. Legend Bay, left side. Gets to the 25 of the Cardinals. Dances backwards. Moves forward to the 20. He's got room. Skating to the 10. Wider to the right to the 5. And into the end zone goes Legend Bay for a touchdown. as he danced through defenders, wiggled and waggled, and found his way, the freshman, to the end zone for the first time in his career. Legend Bay, freshman from Forney, Texas, to make it 48-3 Ohio State on a 25-yard scoring play.
1: I think Julian Sayin's touchdown run might have been the most important play when we push this forward. I'm not saying he's going to be a running quarterback, but he had zero rushing touchdowns last year. If he can do this every once in a while, and not even necessarily a touchdown, just pick up a cheap first down once or twice a game. It's just not something he did very much last year. He did it occasionally. He had a big first down late against Michigan, I think it has to be Legend Bay. As the most,
4: it's
1: rewatchable.
4: Most rewatchable is the category.
1: I think the most important it might be Sayin, though.
0: Yeah. So was that Legend Bay's first touch of the game?
1: No, he had some runs before that, didn't he? And that was his first, I don't know if that was even his first reception. I have to go back and look. But he had some runs. He also had the kickoff return.
4: Yeah, he had the kickoff returns.
0: Yeah, the kickoff
1: returns.
0: You just
1: made offensive
0: play. Yeah. All right, so let's go with the Legend Bay play as the most rewatchable play. But man, that Jeremiah Smith catch. I mean, there's four. I feel like there's four really good candidates that we have for most rewatchable play.
1: Yeah.
0: Hottest take from the game. It's a little difficult to have a hottest take when you win 56-3, but you guys have anyone out there?
4: Philip Daniels will be on the bench by the end of the season.
1: Philip Daniels, yeah.
0: I'm not sure that's that hot of a take. It does seem that way.
1: And I do think my hot take, I guess, will be, I think we're a year away from Chris Henry Jr. having the type of impact that we all thought he might have this year. And again, when you go back and look at it, other than Jeremiah Smith, all these stud true freshmen, wide receivers didn't really play. All these stud receivers didn't really play much as true freshmen. Jeremiah being the exception, somewhat Garrett Wilson as well. The rest, all these guys were first round picks. Carnell Tate, Marvin Harrison Jr., Emeka Buka. Those guys did not play much as freshmen. So I think my hot take is Chris Henry Jr. is going to play this year. He's going to be a stud here, no doubt about it. But I think we're going to have to wait till his sophomore year to see him really make a big mark.
0: That's a pretty hot take.
1: Is that caliente?
0: That counts as a pretty hot take.
1: All right.
0: I don't necessarily agree with it. I know that there were some drops. I don't necessarily agree with the hot take, but I am going to say that's probably going to be the winner of our category.
1: Okay.
0: Agree? You good with that, Nate?
4: I'm good with that.
0: All right. Well, next one, who lost the day?
1: I think the young man that that Nate just mentioned, Philip Daniels, because it was, now maybe this was predetermined. I don't know. Third series of the game, they had to move Saraville to right tackle and bring in Gabe Van Sickle.
4: And they looked better.
1: Yeah, and like, oh man, again, it's one game, but Ball State, dude, if you're getting beat by Ball State like that and almost getting Sayin killed, like,
4: being a big problem at the end of last season.
1: No doubt. And a lot of people were like, well, it's because he was next to Tegra. And people were saying that now that he doesn't have Tegra next to him, he'll be fine. Like, no, he looked really bad. It's just one game. Hopefully they can get it straightened out. But I will say, that's probably who lost the day is Philip Daniels.
0: Yeah, I think you could also just say the rushing attack in the first half.
1: Yes.
0: That in general was really frustrating. Like, I remember at halftime being like, oh my gosh, are they going to be able to run the ball at all this year? And then of course, you know, they wore down that Ball State defense significantly and ran the ball really well in the second half.
1: We have like a little this or that here. Are we getting with just the rushing attack in the first half, which Philip Daniels contributed to, or are we just going with Philip Daniels?
0: I like the lack of our rushing attack.
4: I can get with
0: attack.
4: The lack of the rushing game because it's all combined.
1: Yes.
0: All right. That's what we're going to do. And in 2 minutes, we're going to do this or that right here on The Money.
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3: 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And Nate, right about now, it's time for This or That. Hit it.

0: Arthur Smith, for those that don't know, played offensive line at North Carolina, graduated from North Carolina. You know, he obviously was a head coach in the NFL. I could see him, especially coming back to college for this year, I could see him being one and done. Hopefully he stays. Hopefully it's a Matt Patricia situation. We were talking about this last year. Like, hopefully Patricia stays at least 2 years or longer. So I'm hoping Art Smith is not one and done. Are you guys getting with Art Smith will be one and done?
1: I'm going to stay positive and say no, he will be back, kind of taking the Matt Patricia route where he just has an incredible first year, loves it so much that he comes back for a second year.
0: I'm going to get with that too. Let's keep a positive vibe. I think Art Smith was a excellent hire, and I hope he comes back for a second year. So I'm going to get with he will come back for a second year.
2: I'm also getting with he is going to be back for a year too.
1: All right, guys, I was diving into that Michigan schedule a little bit. We saw how crappy they played yesterday in what should have been a loss to Western Michigan. Really was a loss to Western Michigan. So pulling up their schedule now, kind of taking a look, I want to set a new over-under number of wins for Michigan, and I'm setting it at 7.5. Are you going over or are you going under?
0: Jeez, I had them pegged at 8-4 before last night. I'm feeling really good about my under 8.5 wins for them. Based on what I saw last night, jeez, I see at least 4 losses. I'll go 7. I'm getting with 7-5.
1: Yeah, I pulled up that schedule, guys, and it is a brutal schedule. And teams like UCLA, I think, can beat them. I mean, look, they were so bad. Underwood was so bad yesterday. I think they lose to Oklahoma. I'm going to have them losing to Minnesota. I think they lose to Penn State, Indiana, Ohio State. I think they could be 6-6.
0: They play Oregon?
1: They play Oregon. They play UCLA.
0: They seriously could be.
1: I could see them going 6-6.
0: Some of these games that probably, you know, the average fan or the casual fan thinks, oh, at Minnesota, that'll be a cakewalk. No, it won't. Rutgers and Michigan State probably will be. Although you never know. Michigan State, weird things can happen. That's a brutal slate. You play the top 3 teams in the Big Ten in Ohio State, obviously, Indiana and Oregon. UCLA's tough. Which is weird to say that, but they do look tough. I think Chesney was a great hire. Man, I'm getting with 7-5. You getting with 6-6?
1: I think I'm going 6-6.
2: I think I'm going 7-5 with this brutal schedule. And as long as Bryce Underwood is your quarterback, I don't trust you to win anything.
1: Okay, before we get to your this or that, Nate,
2: I was about to be my this or that. Okay. Is Bryce Underwood the starting quarterback of Michigan before the end of the year?
1: Yeah, it's a good.
0: Hopefully.
1: And let's get more into that a little bit later on, but I want to go through this Michigan schedule because I think all 3 of us would say loss this week to Oklahoma, right?
2: Yeah.
1: They're going to beat UTEP. And then you have Iowa at home, which I'll give them the win against Iowa at home, even though Iowa's a ranked team, and I think that's close.
0: That'll be a close one.
2: I don't know. You're getting beat off the ball on the lines by Western Michigan, and you're going to beat Iowa?
1: I know, right?
0: I think they'll at least lose to either Iowa or Minnesota.
1: Okay, so that's loss number 2.
0: Right.
1: All right, then you've got Penn State.
0: Where's that game at?
1: It's
0: Ann Arbor?
1: It's Ann Arbor.
0: I don't know. Early.
2: I need to see more Penn State.
0: Yeah, entering the season, I would have said Michigan. Now, I would say Penn State, even on the road.
1: Okay, that's 3 losses. Indiana.
0: Loss.
1: Okay, that's 4 losses.
0: Oregon.
1: We're going to skip Rutgers and Michigan State. Okay. We'll give them those 2 wins. And then at Oregon.
0: Oh, that's a loss.
1: That's loss number 5. You have UCLA.
2: 50-50.
1: That's in Michigan. That's probably 50-50.
0: I'll give it to Michigan.
1: Okay. Yeah. And then they're losing here. And that's 6.
0: Yeah.
1: That's 6-6.
0: Ryan Day's never beaten Michigan at Ohio Stadium. I mean, he did as an assistant coach because the 2020 game got stolen from them. But hey, he had his chance 2 years ago. It didn't happen. But I think he kind of made up for it with the national title. So Ryan Day's winning this year in Columbus against Michigan.
1: Legit shot. That's a 6-6.
0: They could be coming here at 6-5. How about if they came here at 5-6?
1: And we kept them out of a bowl.
0: I mean, that schedule's, it sounds like we're just hating on Michigan. That, based on what we saw last night and based on that schedule, I don't even think that's a hot take. I feel like I'm being nice saying 7-5.
1: Not only that, they should be 0-1.
0: They definitely should be 0-1.
1: All right, Nate, go back to your question. What was it?
2: The question is, will Bryce Underwood be the starting quarterback at the end of the year?
0: I'll say no, because now, if it was a situation where it was like, well, what are you going to do? But everybody is saying that Tommy Carr, who didn't have nearly as much hype than compared to his older brother coming out of high school. I mean, CJ Carr had a lot of hype. Tommy Carr was kind of thought of oh, yeah, kind of a throw in or whatever. Word was in spring from people I know up in Michigan that he was looking better than Bryce Underwood. It's like, oh,

0: Jeez. Does that mean he's good or does that mean Bryce sucks? We still don't know. I'm getting with Tommy Carr is going to be their starting quarterback when they come to Columbus.
1: I'm with you. Gosh, he was so bad last night. He started out the game, that opening drive, the scripted, you know, first drive of the game. And then after that, sucked until the lucky Hail Mary that shouldn't have existed. I'm going to say no, he is not the starting quarterback at the end.
2: I'm going to say they are going to give him every opportunity possible, which gets him through the year, and then they bench him going into next season.
0: All right. We touched on this a little bit earlier, both off the air and on. You guys getting with this will be Dabo Swinney's final year at Clemson. Are you getting with I'll give him at least one more year because he has won two national titles there in the last 10 years?
2: Do we need to do the Dabo schedule?
1: Yeah, we almost do need to pull up the Clemson schedule to really see this thing.
0: And I think if they go like, I don't see them firing him if they go like 7-5, but I see them going,
2: we'll make you very, make you very nicely leave.
0: Yeah, you could be right there.
1: One thing that won't happen is they won't James Franklin him where it'd be like, okay, you're fired in the middle of the year. Right. No matter how south it goes, I think, you know.
0: He should have a statue there one day to win two titles at Clemson. I mean, come on.
1: This schedule is not bad, to be honest. So you've got Miami.
0: Okay.
1: You got, there's not a whole lot else that's like, okay, that's an obvious loss. So they have North Carolina at home.
0: That should be a win.
1: At Cal.
0: Of course, they got smoked by LSU.
1: At Florida State, at Syracuse, Georgia Tech. There's not a ton.
2: Virginia Tech could maybe catch them.
1: Yeah.
0: They miss my dark horse, Virginia, the Cavaliers.
1: Here's what I think happens. I think they probably go 7-5 or maybe even 8-4. And I think it's hard to fire a guy who's won two championships for you. And Clemson wasn't great before him. And I don't see Clemson getting great after him.
0: Clemsoning was a thing.
1: Yeah.
0: That was a thing
1: for
0: a long time.
1: So I'm going to say they're not going to fire him.
0: I agree with you. I think because of that schedule, I think he can get it to like 7-5. We've seen this before at Clemson where they start off bad and then he kind of gets it back on the rails. I'll say he goes 7-5 and they keep him.
2: I'm going to say he goes 7-5 and they keep him, but they force him to do things differently going into next year.
1: So I'm excited for this game tonight. I was actually going head to head with Ryan Baker on this one because I am really on the side of +7 with Louisville today. That's a game against Ole Miss, who obviously is coming off a really great season, brings back a great running back, a great quarterback. Chambliss is a Heisman candidate and all this stuff, but I still like the value on Louisville +7. So my this or that, you on Louisville +7 or are you going with Ole Miss -7?
0: Remind me where the game's at.
1: It's at Ole Miss.
0: I'll lay the points and take Ole Miss. I'll be rooting for Lincoln Kienholz. I'm not actually going to put money on it, but if I had to, I would go Ole Miss. Ooh. I'll be rooting for Lincoln Kienholz, though, but give me Ole Miss to cover.
2: As a general rule, I don't count on a Louisville anything when the lights are on, so yeah, I'll go with Ole Miss to cover.
1: I kind of like this. I kind of like that you guys are like Ryan is on that way too. There's a lot of people that I think are on Ole Miss because of how last season ended and thinking about Chambliss and Lacey and stuff. I love the pick of +7.
0: All right. We kind of touched on this one as well. You guys getting with Brock Boyd will have more catches and receiving yards this year than Chris Henry Jr.? Are you not getting with that?
1: I'm not getting with it. And I loved what Brock Boyd did, like throwing great blocks out there. I think he does a lot of good things. I think he'll have a very good year. I'm still so crazy high. I think that Chris Henry Jr. does have a great year. And so I'm going to go Chris Henry Jr.
0: I think it'll be close, but I think Brock Boyd, and I think we're going to see it this week in his home state of Texas. I think he's going to end up getting a few more snaps than Chris Henry Jr. this year. And I think he's going to get a few more receptions and yards. So I'm getting with, yes, Brock Boyd will have basically a better season than Chris Henry Jr.
2: I think as the year goes on, Chris Henry Jr. will get used more and more. So I'm going to go with Chris Henry Jr.
1: One other thing I wanted to bring up about that Louisville Ole Miss game. So since 2018, Jeff Brohm is 11-4 against the spread as a 7-point underdog, covering the spread by an average of 7.5 points. So he has been a very good underdog coach. All right, my this or that is more of this, that, or the other. So we got a couple more good college football games this weekend. If you could only watch one of the rest of the college football games this weekend. So you're talking Notre Dame, Wisconsin, you're talking SMU, Florida State, you're talking Louisville and Ole Miss. You get one of the three. Which one are you watching?
0: Definitely for me, it's Notre Dame and Wisconsin.
1: I'm going to go with that Louisville game because I'm going to have some good money on it.
2: Notre Dame, Wisconsin.
0: One more quick one from the index cards. I haven't used this one yet. You guys getting with, you would rather be in a room full of spiders or you're in a room full of snakes?
1: Okay, I have no problem whatsoever with spiders. Snakes, if I see one and I'm even close to it, I freak out. So give me the spiders all day over snakes.
2: I can much more easily kill the spiders.
0: Yes, for sure. Like in my house, I'm the spider killer. Even my wife is like, does not want anything to do with spiders. I got two girls. I'm always killing spiders. Yeah. Yeah. Give me the spiders over the snakes. All right. Up next is Best Bets. This is On the Money.
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13: No one knows Vivek like I do. Growing up in Cincinnati made my husband into the man he is. He went to public schools that taught him to work hard. 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
1: Oh, and I will tell you that best bet for me this summer has definitely been that Krieger Ford Bronco. Absolutely love that. All right, guys, I have been on a little bit of a hot streak. Had a couple good wins this weekend, hoping to keep it going. And I know I'm against you guys on this pick, but my best bet for tonight is Louisville +7. Again, I talked about how Jeff Brohm is good as an underdog coach. I think Lincoln Kienholz and Louisville have the talent to go in there and win the game tonight. I'm only taking the +7. I might sprinkle a little bit on the money line. So that's one way I'm going. The other thing is I am going to be moving that line tonight on Wisconsin and Notre Dame. I'm moving that from +20.5, just moving it up to +21.5. And I'm going big, guys, tomorrow night on SMU. I watched a ton last week of Florida State. They were playing a bad New Mexico State team. And what I noticed was Florida State couldn't protect the quarterback and they couldn't get to the quarterback. They were bad in the trenches against New Mexico State. SMU, totally different ball game. Jennings, their quarterback, is a dark horse Heisman candidate for me. 75-1 Heisman right now. So I'm going to go with SMU tomorrow night. Dave, what are your best bets for this Sunday?
0: And you'll like this, like Louisville, it's moving your way. It's down to 6.5.
1: Okay.
0: It was at 7, right?
1: Yep.
0: All right, moving a little bit to 6.5. Ole Miss favored in Oxford tonight. Okay, my best bets, I'm going to tail you on Wisconsin, +20.5. I'll probably kick it up to 21.5 as well. I think they're going to hang in there. I think Notre Dame is going to win the game, but I think the Badgers are going to hang in there. I really like this quarterback they got from Old Dominion, Colton Joseph. He can run it. He can throw it. Over 1,000 rushing yards last year, over 2,000 passing yards, and still has 2 years of eligibility left, including this one. So give me Wisconsin +20.5. Notre Dame tends to start seasons kind of slow. I don't think they're going to lose, but I think Wisconsin's going to hang in there. That's a lot of points. All right, give me, looking ahead to next week, give me Oklahoma -5.5 at Michigan.
1: Keeps moving.
0: And give me, it's not at 5.5 anymore?
1: No, I mean, it was 4.5, and now it's moved up again.
0: Oh, yeah, okay. That's why I almost went 4.5. I thought that'd be, but I thought it moved up to 5.5, so we'll go with 5.5. And then I'm going to give me the Buckeyes. I love when Ohio State's an underdog. I know it's a slight underdog, but I love this. Over the years, when Ohio State is the underdog, they're so dangerous. Give me +1.5 Ohio State at Texas.
1: So some interesting odds. I like that too, of course. I'm going to be betting the Ohio State next week as well. Some interesting odds already out for next week's games, guys. And I'm with you on taking Oklahoma minus 4.5, 5.5, 6.5 against Michigan. I would go up as high as 6.5 on that one. Couple other lines out there. Oregon, I think, bounces back next week. So they play Oklahoma State. And Oklahoma State looked awful yesterday. So they ended up losing in their opener. And so I like Oklahoma, and they are giving 22.5 against Oklahoma State. But I think Oregon is going to bounce back. Another team that looked pretty good was Alabama. Alabama's line against Kentucky is 10.5. I don't think Kentucky's that good. So Alabama, sneaky good at minus 10.5.
0: Yeah, their young quarterback looks good.
1: Yeah.
0: Normally would call him a redshirt freshman, but he's just a second-year guy now. Redshirt freshman is no longer a thing. It's just so weird. Not using true freshman anymore, redshirt freshman.
1: Yeah.
0: Yeah, it's just so strange. Third year sophomore, none of that's a thing anymore. It's first year, second year, third year, fourth year, fifth year. Some people are using freshman, sophomore, junior, senior, fifth year. I kind of like that one.
1: Yeah. I'm all right with that. So now instead of senior, we just use fifth year.
0: Fifth year for fifth year senior, but everything else would be the same. So instead of true freshman, you should go freshman, sophomore. And my story, some of my written stories, I'll say, like, for Julian Sam, instead of saying junior quarterback, I'll say, like, third-year quarterback. You can't call him a redshirt sophomore or third-year sophomore. That's not a thing. So, I, like, in written my stories, I'll write third-year quarterback Julian Sam.
1: Okay. All right.
0: He's not really a junior, but he's not a third-year sophomore, so I don't know. I don't know what the... It does seem kind of sterile to use first-year, second-year, third-year, fourth-year, fifth-year. Yeah.
1: Couple more lines for next weekend's game. We've got Tennessee minus 13.5 against Georgia Tech. Georgia Tech had that loss. I believe it was Thursday night against Colorado. I think that was Thursday night. UCF and Pittsburgh. Pittsburgh's a team that absolutely dominated Miami of Ohio yesterday.
0: I did not see that. You saw that coming. I thought Miami was going to hang in there.
1: Yeah, Pitt's got a really good quarterback.
0: Yeah, from Ohio.
1: Yeah. So Pitt is a 8.5-point favorite over UCF. A couple other sneaky, decent games next week. So Arizona-BYU. BYU is going to be hosting that one. BYU is minus 7. And then Minnesota. This is another sneaky, good game. So Minnesota looked really good in their opener. I know they played a totally overmatched opponent, but they will be taking on Mississippi State next week. Minnesota's at home, and they're a 1.5-point underdog to Mississippi State. So I kind of like that one a little bit, Dave, taking Minnesota at home.
0: I like that a lot.
1: All right. So
0: I'm surprised they're not the slight favorite.
1: So they're giving us, yeah, me too. So they're giving us a bonus 40 minutes today. And so what we want to do is we want to give that 40 minutes back to you. So we are going to open up the phone lines, 614-821-9710, 614-821-9710. We're going to talk about that ridiculous ending yesterday of Michigan, Western Michigan. We can talk other college football. And of course, you can give us your takes on the game yesterday with Ohio State, Ball State.
0: And we have the extra 40 minutes because we're leading up to pregame coverage of the Cincinnati Reds, who have in the early game. You can hear right here on 97.1 The Fan. We'll be with you guys till 11:40. Like Scotty said, give us a call. We want to hear your thoughts on Ohio State football. We want to hear your thoughts on that shady ending in Ann Arbor last night, or anything else you want to say about college football. Again, the number is 614-821-9710. 614-821-9710. 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
26: Good morning, I'm Nate Pooter with your sports update. At least one Big Ten team knew how to take care of business yesterday. The top-ranked Buckeyes beat up Ball State 56-3. Julian Sam finished 21-25 for 320 yards and four total TDs. Jeremiah Smith grabbed eight catches for 151 yards and two touchdowns. And Bo Jackson and Jacoby Jackson each added 83 yards and a touchdown on the ground. Texas is coming up this Saturday. Late last night, Michigan escaped Western Michigan on a controversial final second, 13-12. LSU crushed Clemson 51-10. Other top 10 action saw Oregon survive a scare from Boise, and big wins for Georgia, Texas, Indiana, and Texas A&M. Top 25 action today sees the Apple Cup between number 17 Washington and Washington State at 4 o'clock, number 4 Notre Dame and Wisconsin at Lambeau, and number 9 Ole Miss taking on number 24 Louisville. And baseball, the Reds beat the Brewers 5-3. They'll meet up again today at 12:10. Breaking sports news, weapons of the fan, Ohio Sports Destination.
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0: All right, welcome back to the bonus edition of On the Money. We're going to be with you guys for the next 40 minutes leading up to pregame coverage of the Cincinnati Reds. And we want to hear from you guys. We already have several of you on the line, 614-821-9710. We want to hear about Ohio State football, your thoughts on the shady ending with Michigan and Western Michigan last night, or anything else college football-wise, 614-821-9710. And if you already called and you dropped off the line because we had so many people calling at the same time, call back if you'd like to.
26: If you can hear the phone ringing, I will eventually get to you.
0: 614-821-9710. And we already have
26: Before you get to the listeners, a correction needs to be issued because it might affect your betting.
1: Okay.
26: Ole Miss SMU is not at Ole Miss. It is in Nashville.
1: Oh, okay, so it's a neutral site. All right, good, good. That's very good.
0: That helps
1: you. Yeah, I'll take that for sure. And another thing I wanted to say, so last hour we did our Ohio State category. So if you've got any comments or suggestions or your nominations for your categories, feel free to get those in. We did best thing that we saw yesterday, which we said was honoring Jim Tressel. We said that the freshman won the day, the most rewatchable notable play in yesterday's game was Legend Bay, although we had a lot of good nominations for most rewatchable play. We had Hottest Take, which was Dave talking about Chris Henry Jr.'s breakout won't happen until next season. And then we had Who Lost the Day was the rushing attack in the first half of the game. So again, number 614-821-9710. And guess what? I dug into the prize closet and I pulled out a Skyline Chili gift card.
0: Well, thank you.
1: Yeah. Well, no, it's not for you.
0: Oh, it's for our listeners.
1: It's
0: okay.
1: For the best call that we have over the next 40 minutes. And I feel like it makes sense to do Skyline because in about 40 minutes, we've got Reds baseball.
0: Oh, so look at that.
1: Makes sense. All right, let's go out to the phone lines, and we will talk to Greg. Greg, welcome to On the Money.
4: Hold out.
5: Hello.
1: Yeah, go ahead, Greg.
5: How you doing?
4: Yeah.
0: What do you got for us, Greg? You're on the air.
5: All right. The name's Grant, not Greg, and I just want to talk about the greatest catch of all time from J.J. Buchanan last night.
1: Oh, no.
0: Oh, the one that shouldn't have counted? That was a good catch,
5: the
0: though.
5: The one that should have counted. If you look at Big Ten, it, all the explanations make sense. Russell Michigan, he jumped out of bounds, just the ball 1 second left. It makes sense. A Hail Mary pass is completed less than 10% of the time. We completed it. Brad Sully would complete it.
1: Yeah, goodbye.
0: Yeah, yep. Nice try. No, all right. No one's buying that, but nice try.
1: Nah. Absolute trash. All right,
0: who's up next?
1: Let's go out to the phone lines, and we're going to go to Michael. Michael, welcome to On the Money. Please don't be a Michigan fan.
7: Oh, believe me, I'm not.
1: Good.
7: So anyway, if you watch the game, guys, the game clock was at double zeros before the ball was even touched.
0: Right. Yeah, it wasn't even close. It wasn't even close.
7: They gave him a gift.
0: Yeah.
7: Anyways, go Bucks. Legend Bay, phenomenal run. Jump, skip, sideways. I mean, the guys looked really good.
0: Yeah, you can see why they're
7: excited. However, the O-line, I'll give it a B, rating on an A to F.
0: Okay, I'll take that. Yeah, I'll take that. I mean, I might... You might be a nicer grader than I would be based on what I saw in the first half.
1: Yeah, what would be your first half grade versus second half grade?
0: Yeah, I mean, first half grade might be like a D.
7: A C on the second half.
0: Yeah.
7: First half, maybe a C because Saiyan was a little off on his accuracy a little bit.
0: Until he wasn't. First two, there was a miscommunication.
7: Exactly.
0: There was a miscommunication on the first one, and then he missed McEwen. And I'm thinking, what's going on with Julian here? And then he completes like his next 10 passes. So I thought overall Julian was sharp, and I liked that rushing touchdown was great to see. All right, thanks for the call. Appreciate it.
1: Yeah, appreciate the call. And we got a lot of calls coming in. So again, the phone number 614-821-9710. And we are going to throw out a prize at people as well. We got a Skyline gift card for the top call of the day. Nate, I think let's go out to line number 4 and talk to Jason. Jason, welcome to
26: it
1: On the Money.
26: It is no longer Jason. I was about to type it in. Jason hung up.
1: All right. Jason. He gone. Let's go out to line number 5 and talk to Brandon. Brandon, welcome to On the Money. Brandon, you with us? I hear you, Brandon.
0: Brandon, going once.
1: There he is.
0: All right, you're on the air, Brandon. What do you got?
26: We're getting a lot of lines in here all of a sudden.
8: Not Brandon, but anyway, one thing I heard on the broadcast is kept giving Bay grief about those kickoff returns. That, I think if Ennis turns around and gets a hat on a body, that's going to help his returns a lot.
0: Yeah.
8: Ennis kind of is a little timid on that, and Bay's the opposite.
0: I'm surprised Brandon didn't like see that coming. Next week against Texas, I need Brandon Ennis tackling Legend Bay if he's trying to bring one out from 8 yards deep. But like yesterday, you kind of had to expect it. I mean, Legend Bay's thinking, this is my debut. I might only get one kickoff return the entire game. I'm bringing this out. I'm surprised Brandon didn't block on that one. I understand as a veteran what he was trying to do. Don't come out. I guarantee Ryan Day was chewing Legend Bay out on the sideline. Then he did it again. But I tell you what, this kid's going to be a star.
1: Oh, gosh, yeah. And that run, like, just we were talking about comparisons and different guys that we compared that just watching that play. And you and I brought up Ted Ginn Jr. Like, that play kind of reminded us a little bit seeing Ted Ginn Jr. run. A little bit of Braxton in there with the shiftiness.
0: Yes, little Reggie Bush.
1: Little Reggie Bush.
0: Yeah. A lot of Reggie Bush.
1: Yeah,
0: that was a lot of Reggie Bush.
1: That was awesome. So, all right, again, the phone number is here, 614-821-9710. If you're on hold, we will get to you, we promise. Dave, I want to talk a little bit more about our different categories and the different nominees that we had for it. So we were talking about best thing we saw and honoring Jim Tressel. And for you, you are at the stadium. So for us watching on TV, it was very cool to see.
0: I actually was, because I have to do a post-game podcast
1: right after. You were at home watching.
0: Yeah.
1: Okay.
0: Yep, all right. Yep.
1: I loved the interview that they did with Tressel and Ellen. And
0: I saw that, yeah.
1: And just they were kind of just kind of talking about, and he made it not about himself.
0: Right. So it was all about like the former players and his coaches, and like he's awesome. And I know how much he reveres Paul Brown and Woody Hayes. He talked about it a lot when he was Ohio State's head coach. He's talked a lot about it since. For him to be right next to Woody Hayes in Ohio Stadium, right across from Paul Brown, I mean, that means the world to Tress. And I think we all saw the video when they surprised him with, you know, that honor, and they really took him off guard. He was coming to, they tricked him into coming to Ohio State saying it was something else. And sorry, we're having some issues there with the phone.
26: Let's go to Jerry.
0: Yeah, so let me finish my thought on Tress, though. But, yeah, I mean, he reveres those guys. And for him to be brought to tears when he was told about this, and just you just don't see that. He's the most unflappable person that I have ever met, is Jim Tressel. And to see him flappable, that was really interesting.
1: Nate,
0: turn your mic off, Nate.
4: About the freshman? Sure,
1: we can All right, that. So, Nate, we got to get your mic off there.
4: They come to you just...
1: All right, so you're getting a little behind the scenes here on the money as our producer Nate is working very hard to take. We've got calls out the wazoo right now, so he is doing that.
0: Touched
1: on
0: a
1: the
0: nerve.
1: Other room.
0: Yeah.
1: Yes.
0: This is good. Well, I don't know if our production really is good, but the interest from the callers is good.
1: Yeah.
0: We'll take what we can get.
4: Nice with the fans. Exactly. Who's this?
1: All right.
4: Kyle, what do you want to talk about?
0: All right, there we go. But yeah, okay.
4: I'm going to put you on hold.
0: Jim Tressel,
4: when
0: awesome.
4: When they come to you, just keep it clean and keep the radio down.
1: Keep it clean, baby. All right. What were you saying there, Dave? Sorry about that.
0: I just was saying like, Jim Tressel is awesome, period.
1: Oh, yes. No doubt about that. All right, and again, recapping. So it was 56-3, and the spread on the game was 50.5. And so you started out like you start out a little slow. At the end of the first half, it's 21-3. And then you, with about 2 minutes to go, Ohio State gets that ball back and marches down the field. One of the things in the offseason that was talked about a lot is, will Ohio State play at a little bit of a different pace under Arthur Smith? Is there anything that you noticed, Dave, as far as the pace of play with Arthur Smith calling the plays? And again, it was a little bit more vanilla than what you'll see next week.
0: Yes. I mean, they're not going to run the play clock down to 1 or 2 seconds every time like they did last year. And you had the Miami players, you know, after the CFP game saying we knew their snap count. We knew they were going to bleed it down to 2 seconds or 1 second. So we could just tee off. That D-line was good enough not to give them an advantage. We won't know for sure till next week, but we saw a little bit of it where they're going to be more like a baseball pitcher with their tempo. By that, I mean, you're going to throw your fastball, then your changeup, then your curveball, then your slider. You're not going to go change up like they did last year. They're going to mix up their cadences. Julian has freedom to change the play at the line of scrimmage. I think Arthur Smith is going to make a huge impact on this team. I was nonplussed with the running game early yesterday, but overall, I thought the offense was sharp.
1: And we talked a lot about like the most rewatchable plays.
4: Dave, you're talking back, Son. It's been making me hard to hear you.
1: And so we've been talking a little bit about the most rewatchable plays. And so Julian Sands' run, 3-yard touchdown run. I told you guys, this is the loudest that the casino got yesterday, was seeing him run that one in on fourth down. So that was very cool.
0: Yeah. And Legend Bay. I mean, it had to be one of those two. I imagine that was a big one, too. All right, we're going to take a short break. This is On the Money.
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8: It'll be a wonderful day with sunshine and highs in the low 80s for Labor Day Monday. Getting warmer, highs in the mid-80s with more sunshine. And then on Tuesday, mostly sunny and hot with highs in the upper 80s. I'm meteorologist Mike Joyce on 97.1 The Fan.
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1: Welcome back to On the Money. Recapping the 56-3 win for the Buckeyes over Ball State yesterday. Also,
17: if you guys don't mind, I'm going to have my own little radio show over here while you guys are also having one.
1: That was something. That was something, Nate. Yeah, that was... quite the experiment.
17: Sometimes
1: the last segment.
17: Sometimes you just got to take it on the chin and go, oops.
1: Yeah.
0: I had to mute the first caller who was trying to defend that awful call by the replay official in the Michigan game last night. And then I had to mute Nate. I'm not used to muting our own producer.
1: My favorite was we hear Nate over there. All right, you got to turn the radio down and giving them all the instructions.
17: I literally could not hear you guys in the studio.
1: We were getting it on there. All right, we are going to go back out to the phone lines, and I still have that Skyline gift card to give out. And Lou, if you give us a great call here, we're going to hook you up with that gift card. So Lou, welcome to On the Money.
18: Hey, thank you, fellas. I appreciate y'all, man. Hey,
1: absolutely.
18: First of all, listen, I really do appreciate you taking calls because that's a lost art around here. That's something, literally, I get so mad about because I can only listen to so many, Walker game. You know, Walker said I have AIDS all day, man. I don't want to hear all that. I appreciate you guys, okay?
1: Yeah, what'd you think about the game yesterday?
18: Hey, the game was so freaking awesome. I mean, amazing freshman. I mean, Fahey, Wilder, you know, I know we talked about Bay. I know it's only Ball State. I know, and I don't want to get my expectations high, but man, Kyrie is going to be a problem. Did y'all see how he threw that guy around like he was just a little kid?
0: Mm. Kyrie Wilder? Oh, yeah. 34 is going to be a dude. Like, and by going to be, he already is, I should say. He's a dude. I mean, for them to have him in there that early.
18: Be a problem. I'm sorry. I apologize.
0: Yeah. No, you're good. You're the call. No, I'm sorry. I interrupted you. For him to be out there as early as he was playing three tech. D tackle in the Rushman packages. I mean, that shows you how much LJ loves him, and they like their depth up front. It's not like they lack depth, and that's why he's playing. That kid's a stud.
1: Yeah, I'm glad you brought him up, Lou. Lou, we are going to hook you up with a Skyline Chili gift card.
0: Sweet Lou.
1: And again, coming up right after us today, right around 11:40, we've got Reds baseball. So a little preview of that coming up. And you have a nice big Reds bet. How's that looking, Dave? Is that... not good. We're not talking about that.
0: Why would you bring that up? I was having a good day. Yeah, my over under for the Reds, they had to have a 500 record. They're six games under 500 with 20 left. I ain't hitting that bet.
1: Well, I saw Sonny at the casino and he was asking me about that bet. So,
0: well, Sonny just better, you know, close his mouth. I'm gonna make him pay what he owes from last year.
1: Now, that's right. That's right.
0: No, I told him he didn't have to. I was too nice to Sonny.
1: Back out to the phone lines and let's talk to Burke. Burke, welcome to On the Money.
19: Hey, well, thanks for taking my call.
1: Thanks for calling,
19: guys. Yeah, you know, nobody's mentioned this yet, but before in the Michigan game, before the last play, which should have been the last play, you know, they added a second before that play as well. It went from 8 to 9 or seconds or 7 to 8.
0: You got it from 8 to 9.
19: Yeah, they actually got. Yeah, they got two extra seconds.
0: Right, that is true.
19: But, you know, nobody's talking about that. Just such BS. You know what? Michigan sucks, and it doesn't matter. Underwood's so overrated. You know, it's pathetic.
0: Yeah, I was ticked.
19: I don't think he'll be starting by the end of the season. When they come to Columbus, it's going to be Carr. It's not going to be Underwood.
0: Yeah, I agree with you on that, on all points. And the funny thing is like, that is the biggest story, is Michigan looks like garbage. Like, I mean, obviously we're prisoners of the moment. That was just a ridiculous overturn. I mean, as Scotty's pointed out multiple times, like the spirit of replay is supposed to be, it needs to be irrefutable evidence for you to overturn a call. And that didn't even look close to me. And then they came up with this, what I think is a BS story. 2 hours after the game, the Zapruder film has some like some clock on the side. Like, what is that? But like Michigan looks like garbage. Not that I was really worried about them coming to Columbus, and you never know. We know what happened 2 years ago. That still baffles me. So you never know in the game, anything can happen. But man, that Michigan team doesn't look like, I mean, you're picking the what, go 6-6? I'm being nice and saying 7-5. That's a brutal schedule.
1: Look, they should have lost yesterday. They get the win. But I have 6 losses now for them. Oklahoma, I don't think they're beating Oklahoma. I know it's at in the Big House. I don't think they're winning that game. And then I'm with you. Split against Iowa and at Minnesota. So that's loss number 2 right there. So I think they'll win 1 out of those 2. They could easily lose both.
0: I'm right.
1: Then you have Penn State, who looked really good yesterday. You have Indiana. I don't think they're beating Indiana. They have Oregon on the road. I don't think they're beating Oregon on the road. You have UCLA at home. I think that's probably going to be about a 50-50. And then at Ohio State. So, yeah, I'm to the point looking up and down their schedule where I think they might be a 6-6 team.
0: In reality, they should be a 5-7 team, though.
1: Right.
0: Yeah. Man, so interesting. That just makes the Big Ten look shady. And to come up with that statement like 2 hours after the game ends, it's like they were scrambling. What other explanation is there? If there was an easy explanation, just put it out there right away. 2 hours after the fact, and you come up with this like weird thing that we've never seen before. It's
1: that
0: like
1: weird video. Like, and I don't know how many people have gone online to see this or saw the highlights of this, but what they did was they played the audio. They had the recorded audio of the conversation back to the referee about putting the second back on the clock. And what they did was they showed the play, and then they showed this random clock that it doesn't even look like a game clock or anything like that. And then they showed it at 1 and then hitting 0, like after the Western Michigan guy touched the ball. Like, it was just off. It was off from what we all of America saw the game last night, saw the play. And then somehow they had this video of a random clock going from 1 to 0. It made no sense. So the explanation was even weak.
0: Yeah. And the idea that the clocks weren't synced, that gets thrown out when you consider the fact that they just moved it from 8 to 9 seconds, so all of the clocks would have automatically been synced. That is a BS excuse. Like, it's just like they were trying to find something to justify it, because the video evidence sure didn't, and their statement is embarrassing. It's basically like, all right, we know what you guys saw. Don't trust your eyes. Trust us. It's like, yeah. No, we're going to trust our eyes over you, Big Ten.
1: Well, and like, that's all bad. But also, there was a blatant face mask that was not called that would have resulted in a first down. And there was also a roughing the kicker, right? So there were multiple times that were missed. And so it would have been the biggest win in program history for Western Michigan. And so you're taking that away from them. I just hope, and I brought this up before, if it comes down to a situation where Western Michigan's under consideration for being one of the group of 6 teams that makes the playoff, and that would require them probably now going and winning the next 11 games, going 11-1, I just hope it doesn't keep them out of the playoff.
0: I want to touch on this again. We mentioned this very early in the show, I believe during the 9 o'clock hour. So some people have come out, some Michigan fans have said, well, look, the MAC came up with their statement saying, oh, okay, we're okay with it. All right, well, here's the thing about that. If you're the commissioner of the MAC, you know where your moneymaker is. That is your team's playing these bye games against Big Ten teams. You also know, even if you make a big fuss about it, you have everybody on your side. It wouldn't have mattered. It wasn't like they were going to award Western Michigan the win after the fact. It just was not going to happen. So the idea that, oh, this proves it was the right call because the MAC isn't complaining, I don't think the MAC wants to pick a fight with the Big Ten.
17: There's nothing else they can say.
0: Right. And they're taking the high road. I'd love to know what the Western Michigan coach, he was extremely classy. Stay classy. Stay classy,
1: Lance
0: San Diego.
1: Lance Taylor, by the way.
0: Yeah, yep. Lance Taylor. Stay classy, Kalamazoo. He was so classy. I guarantee you he's saying different things behind closed doors. And, their school president was classy. The commissioner of the MAC is classy. But, yeah, they had no other choice. What are you going to do? You're going to, like, tick off the Big Ten, and you're not going to get these teams like UMass getting paid $1.5 million to go embarrass Rutgers, and you know Ball State getting whatever they got yesterday to play Ohio State, $2 million. You think that's good for Ball State's athletic department just to get $2 million, or maybe it was more than that. So I chalked that up to the MAC knowing, A, nothing was going to change, and B, why are we going to try and fight the Big Ten, who really keeps a lot of our athletic programs afloat?
1: No question. And again, you talk about Lance Taylor. Western Michigan won the MAC last year. I bet he is going to be a very hot commodity as a coach. And you kind of wonder what big jobs might open up. We talked about how bad Clemson was.
0: Ooh.
1: You know, that might be one that kind of makes sense. But it'll be.
0: I was going to say Purdue, but that would be the one. Clemson.
1: Yeah.
0: They fire Dabo. Yeah. Yeah, not Purdue. Not Purdue.
1: A little bit bigger than Purdue.
0: A little bit bigger than Purdue. Now, you know, obviously PJ Fleck went from Western Michigan to Minnesota, and he's doing a good job there. He's doing a good job there. All right, we're going to take a quick 2-minute break. We'll be right back with you. This is On the Money.
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1: All right, so we got a fun day of college football ahead of us. You get to check out a Big Ten game at 4 o'clock. You got Washington and Washington State. Washington is a 22.5-point favorite today. You've got Notre Dame and Wisconsin. And, Dave, we've got a little movement in the line on Notre Dame, Wisconsin. It has actually moved from 20.5 to 21. So Ooh. We have gotten to the key number on Notre Dame and Wisconsin tonight. Also tonight, and I'm really excited for this one. This one has moved a little bit as well. It's moved in the direction of Louisville. It is a neutral site game, and Ole Miss is a 6.5-point favorite over Louisville tonight. Tomorrow night, you've got on Labor Day, you've got SMU and Florida State. SMU is a 3-point favorite on that one. Now, I've had a pretty good amount of success this weekend in the sports betting. If I were to put together a little parlay for today and tomorrow, what I would do, I would probably move Washington down to -16.5. Move Washington to 16.5, and I think they will cover the 16.5. And then I would move Notre Dame. Right now it's at 21. I actually, just to be safe, I would do Wisconsin 24.5. So you're moving it another field goal and a half. And then Louisville and Ole Miss right now is at 6.5. I'd move Louisville to 10.5. SMU, The last part of the parlay, I would take on the money line. And you're wondering, okay, well, I'm moving these lines so much. I'm still getting 4-1. So I think that's really pretty good value, and you're moving all of these lines in your direction.
0: Yeah, I'm really looking forward to that Wisconsin-Notre Dame game. Now, watch Notre Dame get out there and just smoke them. But I really feel like, you know, this is in low bar. Totally a low bar here, but this is going to be Luke's best team at Wisconsin. Again, he's had three bad teams, but he's had really bad luck with quarterbacks getting hurt. They've had four transfer quarterbacks, including the one they brought in this year. The other three, one guy got hurt in the opener. The other guy, last year, Billy Edwards, got hurt in the second game, out for the year. First year was Tanner Mordecai. He made it through like four games before getting hurt. So Luke's had terrible luck with quarterbacks in the portal. Not only do I hope this guy stays healthy for him, Colton Joseph, I think of the four he's brought in, even if all of them have stayed healthy, Colton Joseph is the best of that bunch. So, and I don't know what Luke was thinking when he took that job. I know it worked for him at Cincinnati, so that had to be what he was thinking. But Wisconsin's, I mean, their culture is running the football, you know, and just those big offensive linemen, and we're getting Ron Dayne and all these

0: Is what we were told. But so a little bit of drama there maybe with Fickell and Freeman. I bet you they're fine, though. I bet you they're going to be talking before the game and everything. But that's going to be a lot of fun tonight.
1: So if you open up the Big Ten standings, every single team has a win except for Rutgers. Rutgers is 0-1. And then Washington and Wisconsin will play today. So we'll know a little bit more about them. But as a whole, the conference, I want to look kind of deeper into these different teams. I thought Oregon was a little bit disappointing yesterday in how they performed against Boise State. I thought USC looked really good. Really Indiana, good. Like they did what we thought Indiana would do. Ohio State did what we thought Ohio State would do and dominate. But was there another team on the board? Because I will say one team that impressed me was Minnesota. Now, I know they didn't play a very good team, but the way they dominated, they're a team that looks to me like they could do a little damage in the Big Ten.
0: I like their quarterback, Drake Lindsey, third year guy, was technically a redshirt freshman last year, now just a third year guy. Second year starter. I like him. And I like the roster overall for Minnesota. They were pretty good last year, and I think they're better this year. I think Fleck's been a good head coach for them. If you're Minnesota, you can't really expect much more than what he's done. I mean, it's Minnesota. I guess, you know, Cignetti's kind of thrown that for a loop. You can win anywhere. But yeah, I think Minnesota's going to be one. You mentioned earlier, I think Washington is a team.
1: UCLA.
0: People are sleeping on a little bit. UCLA, that was an impressive win. People might say Cal. Yeah, but Cal, there was like a little bit of hype that Cal could be like one of the, I know it's nothing crazy, one of the top five teams in the ACC, something like that. They have a good second-year quarterback, and the point spread was only one. I believe UCLA is favored by one, and they trounced them by 21. Nico's now a senior. We still think of Nico as the Tennessee guy that came here and got his head cracked open a few times. Had to get he was down to his third helmet by the end of that game at the Horseshoe. But he's a senior now. I think we both agree Bob Chesney was a great hire as head coach for UCLA. But I think Washington's another one. Damon Williams, I was wondering, like, because he almost left for LSU and then they were going to sue him because he already had signed his NIL contract. Then he came back and I was wondering, how's that going to work in the locker room? Turns out like all the guys are like, they love him. They've welcomed him back. There's no issues there. And he's really good, Damon Williams. I think Washington could be sneaky good this year. And kudos to Penn State. I thought Marshall was going to go in there and at least give him a game. I would have been shocked if Marshall won. 24.5-point spread. I was stupid enough to pick Marshall to cover that spread. Penn State fans are laughing at me right now because they won that game 45-0. They just absolutely crushed Marshall. Yeah, I mean, Michigan stocked down a little bit. Oregon, again, we saw the same thing happen 2 years ago where Boise State almost beat Oregon, and then Oregon just took off after that. And Boise State's a good team. I think we have to point that out. And Western Michigan's a good team, too. So the idea, it wasn't like Michigan almost got beat by or really got beat by Ball State or, you know, one of these really bad teams in the MAC, like Kent State. Yeah. I mean, Western Michigan defending MAC champs. They might win it again. They were picked to win it by Phil Steele. I thought Penn State stock up. Oregon, I just don't know yet. I'm happy with Ohio State. I mean, everybody was like, are they really going to cover that spread? Yeah, they did. They did. And, you know, Scotty called it on the money. 56-3 was Scotty's prediction. Anthony Rothman as well during the tailgate show yesterday. 56-3, you nailed it.
1: Well, for me, it was kind of going back and forth because I thought I was thinking 7 touchdowns, 8 touchdowns. What way would you go? I always thought if you were going to get to 56, you probably would have had a special teams touchdown or a defensive touchdown, but that didn't end up happening. So they had ended up with 8 offensive touchdowns. Again, Anthony and I were watching it at the casino and you're at 21 with about 2 minutes to go in the first half. And you're like, oh, I don't see now at this point that they're getting to 56, but they end up doing it.
0: And they didn't get a defensive touchdown, but like the defense set them up, up for a touchdown. That was another Kari Wilder play.
1: Yeah.
0: He's pressuring the quarterback. Then the quarterback panics, throws up for grabs. TJ Alford, bam. We haven't mentioned Riley Pettijohn. I thought he played really well. He led the team in tackles. He was out there early. So the idea, like, are they just going to go with like two main linebackers like they did last year? No, you want to go with just two main linebackers when you have two top 7 picks. Arvell Reese and Sonny Styles, they're gonna rotate more this year. And that means more playing time for Riley Pettijohn and TJ Alford. But Kari Wilder, man, we can't talk about him enough. That kid is a stud, and he's a backup defensive lineman. I just love that. In fact, I did not know he was going to be playing some 3-tech D-tackle in the Rushman package. He's built. He's got the quickness of a defensive end. He's up to 257 pounds. He was a big-time recruit. He wasn't a 5-star. Another kid that got out of California. They've been recruiting the heck out of California. But he was a high 4-star recruit, so it's not like a huge surprise. Everybody expected he would play. I didn't expect to see Kari Wilder out.

0: there like that early making awesome plays like that, though.
1: All right, so we gave our predicted score for the game yesterday, the Ball State game. We did it the last Sunday. I want to do a score for Texas since you and I won't be on until next Sunday recapping the game. Actually, I'll be on. You're going to be traveling. But what's your predicted score for Ohio State, Texas next Saturday?
0: Jeez, good one. Hey, you put me on the spot there. I will go, I'll go Ohio State 31, Texas 24.
1: Okay, I'm Ohio State 27-24.
0: Okay, we're pretty close.
1: Yeah, we're in the ballpark.
0: Let's do it. It's Texas week. Heck yeah.
1: Come on.
0: Heck yeah. We had the appetizer yesterday. Now we have the main course. Gotta love that. All right, my friends, the extended edition of our show now comes to an end. Thank you very much for joining us. For Scotty Vegas and Nate Putterball, I am Dave Biddle. Up next on The Fan is pregame coverage of the Milwaukee Brewers at the Cincinnati Reds. This has been On the Money.
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12: 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It appears by its own numbers, the U.S. government seems insolvent. 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
1: Yeah, we're bringing you the smartest angles, and Rutgers needs a lesson in what's the smartest thing to do after getting embarrassed on your home field by UMass, the team that's won 8 games since 2022, went winless last season, Pete, but yet Rutgers loses. And what do they do? Not only loses, I mean, they kind of got destroyed, 37-21. They shoot off fireworks after the game. What are we doing? Read the room.
2: Are we done with fireworks yet? Like, we've invented drone shows. Like, I get it if you're young and you've never really seen fireworks and you're Disney or something like that. But like, we figured out drone shows now. They're better. They're more interesting. Like, we've moved on from the whole fireworks thing. But they were doing it at Rutgers. But like, you're right. Sad fireworks. Like, yay.
1: And there's like, what, 10 people left in the stands? I mean, I get that, like, you had this big production set ready to go for your home opener, the start of the season.
2: No, you stay. If you stayed that long, though, you stay for the fireworks, right? I mean, you don't.
1: Oh, for sure.
2: Yeah. Or those are usually the games, too. Or if it's early enough, it's like, at the end, stick around for, you know, Luke Bryant or Ludacris or something like that. They usually have, like, a concert attached to it or something.
1: Well, I mean, the fireworks show was probably better than the actual show on the field, because that was embarrassing for Rutgers.
2: There weren't enough fireworks on the field, yes.
1: Yeah, exactly, which is why they had to shoot them off after. The win for UMass over Rutgers snapped a 16-game losing streak. That was the longest active losing streak in the FBS. Is Rutgers that bad, or was that just a bad performance, a team that did not come ready to play whatsoever? And I mean, what, you have Boston College next? Can we say they were looking ahead to BC? I don't think so.
2: Total team meltdown. And look, that's usually it's why you have a week one game against UMass, because you use that game as the tune-up for everything else. But Rutgers did not look ready. They're better than that. That offense should be good. The defense was awful last year. Under Greg Schiano, either the defense has been great and the offense has been epically bad, or that was the reverse. So that offense should have been far better than it was. Dylan Lonergan, who was a transfer from Boston College, when he gets into a groove, he's pretty good, but he just looked like he couldn't see, and he couldn't read a phone book against them. He couldn't do anything to get the ball out of his hands right. He looked awful. And again, you know, when you don't have preseason games to use as tune-ups, the teams who have some semblance of experience tend to look a little better. And what did UMass do? They got this guy Pop Watson, who just, he's a veteran, he's a baller of a playmaker, who just, you know, was the smartest guy in the field. He made every right read, every right play. And sometimes when you have a guy who's just on and the other team's not done their sea legs yet, well, that's kind of what happens. And then it kind of steamrolled. The momentum kept going, and UMass started to feel like something was good was happening. And there we go. But like, again, you kind of allude to this, how shocking this is. UMass didn't score, like, they scored more points in the first half last year than they did, I think, any game last year against any FBS team last year. So it was a shocking performance. It was you hate to use the word historic, but yeah, this was literally a historic performance for UMass, because it does not win like this ever. I mean, since moving up to the FBS world in 2012, they were down in FCS and they played before at the high level. But since moving back up since 2012, they've only won 18 games against other FBS teams. You know, you have an Indiana team that won 16 games last year. I mean, this is the worst program in college football by a mile, and they just went out and just torched up Scarlet Knights.
1: I mean, got to give them some credit. 24 first half points, held Rutgers to just 7 in the first half. KJ Duff for Rutgers, though, did have 196 yards on 9 receptions, a 78-yard catch there. So a good stat line for him. Obviously, it doesn't matter if you don't win the game. Who did win the game on Thursday, Pete? Colorado over Georgia Tech. Tennessee transfer Boo Carter blocked the potential game-winning kick in the final seconds to secure the win for the Buffs. Colorado quarterback Julian "Juju" Lewis. Not great for the majority of the game, 14 of 27, 127 yards, one touchdown, but he did throw the game-winning touchdown with 37 seconds left. So when it mattered, he came alive, came into the clutch for his team. But Prime gets a Prime win over Georgia Tech to start the season. The Buffs were underdogs in that one.
2: Yeah, I don't know if you saw the game, but the route run by the tight end on that final play was just, you know, he was Travis Kelce out there. It was a brilliantly crafted route that he ran on that play, and Lewis found him, and boom, there we go. And that was, I actually mixed up my ending. So actually, the give Jalen Buckley credit, he did stay in bounds for Western Michigan last night. That Georgia Tech blew it because their guy got out of bounds. Had he stayed in bounds, they run out the clock and boom, they're good. But instead didn't and gave Colorado one last shot, and they made the most of it. Look, they made the big plays when they had to, and they came through in a big gut check win. And neither of these teams are going anywhere. There's no offense on either side. But if you're Georgia Tech, you're trying to see, okay, can we survive without Haynes King and keep on moving? And that was a rough one for them because there aren't a lot of easy wins on the schedules for either of these teams. And so that was one of those games where the loser of this, I don't want to say is completely out of the bowl picture, but that, you know, since we're starting, you know, early in September here, but yeah, I mean, it's that was a real rough game because next up for Georgia Tech, Tennessee, then they go get Mercer. Yeah. They got to travel to Stanford, which doesn't seem like much, but that's three time zones over and you're talking 2,500 miles away. Duke at Virginia Tech, Boston College. That's not that bad. But still, at Pittsburgh, Louisville, at Clemson, Wake Forest, at Georgia, there's a lot there. If you lose that Colorado game, trying to cobble together six wins out of that, it's still not going to be easy. And for Colorado, look at their schedule coming up because this was a must moment. Their defense played great. They got the job done when they had to. They get Weber State next week. Then they come here and they play at, you don't just show up at Northwestern Memorial Hospital Field at, you know, and take out the Wildcats. So they come to Northwestern, then they go to Baylor, then Texas Tech, Utah, at Oklahoma State, who we got to talk about because they looked awful yesterday, Kansas State, who looked amazing, at Arizona State, Houston, at Cincinnati, UCF. They're not going to a bowl game even with this win. So that was an interesting big win for Coach Prime.
1: Yeah, tough schedule ahead for Colorado. But hey, I mean, you can only win the game right in front of you, and that's exactly what Colorado did. That's also what Miami did, 45-6 over Stanford. Darian Mensah, the Duke transfer, was phenomenal in that one. 27 for 30, 401 yards, five touchdowns, zero interceptions. And then Malachi Toney, 12 catches for 234 yards. Three TDs. Yeah, he's okay.
2: That's a lot. That seems like a lot of catches.
1: That's a lot of catches, a lot of yards for Malachi Toney. Pete, we got to take a quick break, but we're going to talk a little bit about him later on in the show. But coming up on the other side, Ole Miss, Louisville. We're going to preview that game from a betting perspective. How should you be looking at that game? We'll tell you on the other side. 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
13: 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It appears by its own numbers, the U.S. government seems insolvent. 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
1: Week one of college football nearly in the books. A couple more games tonight to wrap things up. Pete Futek in for Chris Mack today. I am Kay Constable. This is BetMGM Game Day. Pete, betting yesterday, I did okay. Not great.
2: Okay.
1: But, you know, I came out.
2: What was your pick yesterday?
1: Barely on. I did a an overs, team total overs. That's kind of how I played things yesterday. So Ohio State team total over, Alabama team total over, Indiana over, couple of those. And then I also had, I had Houston to cover, and that did not go well for me.
2: Yeah, should have been better. Should have been all right there.
1: I should have. But put money in my bank account.
2: So speaking of not putting money in anything, the geekiest thing I probably will say, and I was trying to explain this to my family, and they looked at me like I had a horn growing out of my head, where the Ohio State game, not only did they cover late with that late last, oh, by the way, like if you remember how this rolled, they were right there. It was like the over was 50, I should know this off the top of my head, but it was something, you know, whatever it was, like 55 and a half, I think. And they were there. It was like 49 with like the whole second half to go. And then they kind of stopped. And they sort of stopped trying, and it just wasn't going to happen. And like, uh-oh. And then they got the late touchdown. And because they kept pushing, they kept running tempo. They were using the backups, and they got the late touchdown to hit the Ohio State and the side and the over. And I had Chris Henry Jr. on my college fantasy team, so that actually helped me. So about as geeky as it gets, right there. And if it weren't for Wayne Knight from UCLA, I might have lost. I'd say there's still guys playing. I might have lost on that Bryce Underwood play, which would have made me mad in my own weird little world.
1: Yeah, a little geeky there. Yeah, for you yesterday.
2: A lot geeky.
1: Pete, but
2: I'm okay. I'm okay.
1: That's okay. Sometimes geeky
2: college
1: is good.
2: College fantasy is just hard. College fantasy is hard to do, and I mainly do it because, you know, I do it for friends, for leagues and things like that. But it's a hard thing to with the way Yahoo has it set up is it's only power four players. So you got guys you basically know, but I'm in another league, which is everyone. And that's just impossible. You have to try to know all 138 teams, and the guys who are really into this and really good at it. It's actual work. It's not like doing NFL fantasy.
1: Yeah. That's too much for me. I'm not that locked in. Where I know all players on all 130 plus teams, group of five, all that good stuff. But we do know a little bit about Ole Miss and Louisville. So let's talk about that game tonight. Ole Miss favored by 6.5. The total in this one, 54.5. This being played at Nissan Stadium in Nashville. Pete Golding, who took over last year for Lane Kiffin when he left, leading the Rebels as the head coach this year. Going up against Jeff Brohm's Louisville Cardinals. You have Trinidad Chambliss, probably the best player on the field tonight. Pete, how do we bet this game? Is it as simple
2: can we
1: as Ole Miss rolls?
2: I'm hoping for points because so far the scoring hasn't quite been there. The overs have not been easy, at least on the games that have been between group or power five or power four versus power four teams. They haven't quite been there. 54.5 is not a big total for these teams with these high powered offenses. Ole Miss has a defense too. Louisville's got a defense too. So I'm hoping this thing goes over. I'm hoping Chambliss goes off. Lincoln Kindholz is the new quarterback for Louisville. He's a different type of quarterback for Jeff Brohm. He can move a little more than most of his guys did, but he's also not experienced. Usually he brings in the guys with a little bit of time logged in. So he's got a new quarterback who's playing one of his first games against an ultra-fast Ole Miss team. And I do think there's something to this where as much as they want to say they've moved on from Lane Kiffin in that era, they haven't moved on yet. And after what LSU did last night, I think that might have just fired up this program just a little bit more. I think Ole Miss is one of the more overrated teams. They actually,
1: really?
2: Literally, because in the rankings. But I do think that they win this thing. I do think they cover. And I think we have finally a pretty good back and forth shootout because, again, Auburn Baylor, that was supposed to be a firefight and it wasn't. Colorado Georgia Tech certainly wasn't. We haven't had a whole lot of good back and forth shootouts yet. And I think this one hopefully will be one.
1: Why do you think do you think Ole Miss is overrated because of Golding's coaching ability? Because I mean, you look at Trinidad Chambliss, what he's able to do. You have Lacey in the backfield; like they have some good players. Are you just not sold on Golding being like he doesn't have a ton of experience as the head coach?
2: I mean, the starting 22 is terrific. I mean, and Golding's good. But the thing about that team was, and I don't mean to keep kissing his butt, Lane Kiffin's Lane Kiffin. You know, there's a reason why this program was as good as it was. I mean, Ole Miss really is for the most part, Vanderbilt on steroids. They don't have the funds. They don't have the base. They don't have the overall facilities and everything else of an LSU or an Alabama or a Georgia. It's a very good program, but it's kind of a tier below that a little bit. And my bigger problem is more the schedule, because they do get LSU in a couple weeks. That's going to be the game of games because of, you know, the homecoming of Lane Kiffin. Nobody really noticed yesterday, but Florida in the first game under John Sumrall looked amazing against Florida Atlantic. At Vanderbilt's not easy. Missouri, at Texas, Auburn, Georgia, at Oklahoma. So even if Ole Miss is really good, even as it is, LSU, at Texas, Georgia, at Oklahoma, there's four losses there. So this is one of those moments where Ole Miss had better win this game or else they're in for a kind of a down year.
1: The Ole Miss, I mean, going into last night's game with LSU, like I kind of thought Ole Miss might, you know, have LSU's number when they meet in a couple of weeks. They're going to be fired up going against the former coach. I mean, LSU just looked that good yesterday that I got to backtrack on that thought that maybe Ole Miss. And I mean, maybe after tonight, after I see what Ole Miss looks like we only have one data point and that's LSU right now. But LSU looked pretty damn good last night. Where if I'm Ole Miss and I had, you know, sat back on my couch, put my feet up, ready, you know, getting the feet off the floor, trying to rest up for the game today, I would be a little concerned with what I saw from Kiffin and LSU.
2: Oh yeah, I mean, LSU looked lightning fast, and again, this can't be stressed enough. Lane Kiffin, they got everybody through the portal. He got everyone he wanted. There's already a good base of LSU players there. Last year's defense was great. The offense couldn't go anywhere. So now you get Sam Levitt, who arguably the best. I thought Darian Mensah was actually the best quarterback in the portal. Technically, according to the rankings, it was probably Brendan Sorsby to begin with, but I didn't ever buy into that. And now you've got this team just loaded with speed, talent, depth, and everything is there. And you have Lane Kiffin, who has all the weight of the world on his own shoulders because he's the lightning rod for this program. And they just looked amazing last night against a Clemson team that's got guys. I mean, that Clemson team's all right. I mean, that they've got a good starting 22, and they just couldn't do anything against this LSU team that was just ultra jacked up.
1: Yeah, pretty impressive what LSU was able to do yesterday. This feels like, though, going back to this Ole Miss Louisville game, we got a little sidetracked there. Like, Jeff Brohm, I mean, he's a good coach, and these feel like games where he gets his guys going and they remain competitive within these ones. And I mean, I don't think Louisville is necessarily a poor team coming into the season here. So this is one of the bigger games. They have SMU in 2 weeks. But like, if they were to beat Ole Miss today, that would be, I mean, Louisville could finish as one of the top teams in the ACC very easily.
2: Louisville's especially been after one what of the top
1: we saw
2: teams
1: last
2: in the
1: night
2: ACC.
1: From Clemson, from Georgia Tech, not looking all that great. Like, Louisville could be that top team.
2: Oh, yeah. They've won 28 games under Jeff Brohm in his first three seasons. They win big games. They it got lost, but they beat Miami last year. You know, they they had a very, very, very good season. They beat James Madison early on in the year by 2 touchdowns. They beat a pretty good Pitt team. They did have the tough loss to Virginia. They lost to Cal at home, and that's where they whiffed. I mean, then they just got roasted by SMU. So it's not about – they have the talent and the coaching and the ability to win big games. They just got to win all the big games because that has been a problem for them. So but this is a moment. This is a moment for the ACC to kind of step up because last night, obviously ugly, and it goes beyond that. And this is goes to where, you know, the perception of the conferences as we see them going forward, because we know that the how the committee rolls. They go by what they see. And if they watch that LSU game last night, well, then they'd be like, uh-oh, look, whatever happens the rest of the SEC season is going to be based off whatever happens with LSU. So the SEC already looked good. Now, if Ole Miss comes out and rips Louisville to shreds, well, then the SEC is going to get every bit of every doubt when it comes to this. So it's a moment for Brom's program. I mean, this is a, like I said, a very good team, very good coach, and they've won ACC games. Even if they lose this, they could still get on a heater and win the ACC championship and get into the college football playoffs. So Ole Miss needs this way more than Louisville does, because Louisville's not winning a lot of those SEC games like we just kind of ripped off before, whereas Louisville, again, you lose this game, okay, it kind of stinks, but they get SMU at home, they go to NC State, they go to Syracuse, they could win those games. I mean, look at this ACC schedule. SMU is a home game, Wake Forest at NC State, who looks awful, Florida State at home, that's winnable, at Syracuse is winnable, Stanford at Georgia Tech, at North Carolina, Pitt. They can run that table. There is no Miami on this schedule. So, you know, if they can win this game, and if they can just get by this game, not look awful, and if they beat SMU to start the ACC season, they're going to go on a roll. So this is really big for Ole Miss, and not as big for LSU and the ACC.
1: You mean really big for Louisville, not as big
2: Louisville,
1: for
2: Ole Miss. Yes. Thank you.
1: Yes,
2: exactly.
1: Just to confirm there. Let's talk a little Apple Bowl
2: 2 hours
1: quick
2: of sleep here,
1: Pete. Yeah, I know. How late were you up? Because you run your website, College Football News, which means you're staying up after these games and essentially recapping them for the website. Like, how many cups of coffee are we running on?
2: All of them. It's shoot it into my veins. I cannot get enough caffeine. And then the inevitable crash that comes from after that. No, it is nonstop flowing in my house at this time of year.
1: So, 3 p.m. this afternoon when we get off, is that nap time? Or do you just go right back to the website?
2: In theory, I go right back to the website, but really, no. That's going to be all nap time for me out here. So that's definitely to get an hour in, and then I'll have my moments. Sleep matters, but I find sleep boring, so it's counterproductive.
1: I love a good sleep. But
2: you're that person that sleeps for like 19 straight hours, right? Like you're taking naps in the breaks here.
1: If I could get a pillow on the floor next to me, I might be able to fall asleep for a good 3 minutes in between the segments here. But Washington State tonight. Washington, they're a team within the Big Ten that I think is going to be tough because they welcome a lot of the tougher teams that they're going to play into town. And Washington's a tough place to play. Now, obviously tonight, not a Big Ten game because they're playing Washington State, but Apple Bowl, what do we expect in this one, Pete?
2: Yeah, it's what we've seen so far is that the teams with something to prove tend to rise up and play well so far, and that's going to be Washington State. The problem with Washington State is they're starting brand new. They lost everybody. They lost their head coach, and I think it's 12 players. I mean, it's possible. They lost 12 key defensive players to Iowa State. When Jimmy Rogers made the move over, they do have parts there. They did a pretty decent job through the portal, but this is a complete and total rebuild for Wazoo. But it is the Apple Cup. It is the rivalry. People really care about this thing. But Washington has been roasting them lately in this game. Washington's the team. I don't want to be the nobody's talking about this team, but nobody is talking about them. I mean, that's it's USC, it's Oregon. USC's rising up after yesterday. It's obviously Indiana, Ohio State, Oregon, maybe Penn State. Obviously, Michigan's being thrown into this mix. But Washington has enough in place there, and they have enough tune-up games. They get this. Then they get Utah State, who, by the way, got roasted by Idaho State last night. Eastern Washington. Then they host Minnesota, but then they got to go to USC. They get your Iowa Hawkeyes. Then going to Purdue, going to Nebraska, both winnable. They can win at home against Penn State. They can win at Michigan State. They get Indiana at home. So that's going to be a team that I think, if everything plays right, they're going to go to that regular season finale against Oregon at 9-2-ish with a chance. They're going to have the puck on their stick with a shot for a college football playoff spot there. But it would be nice to see them come out and play really well. The guy to watch, Damon Williams Jr., their quarterback, who he's the guy who, remember, wanted to leave. Washington wouldn't let him get out of his contract, and he's still around. We'll see how much he's like interested in playing for Washington now, which he will be. But still, you want your guys to be happy to be there. And that was not a good moment for him and the program when he wanted to take off.
1: So Washington last year against Big Ten teams that played at Washington, they did lose big to Ohio State, but they beat Rutgers. They beat Illinois, who was ranked. Can't forget Illinois had a great season last year. They were ranked 23rd in the country when they played them. Beat Purdue, and then lost to number 6 Oregon. That's kind of understandable. So teams that go to Washington within the Big Ten do seem to struggle. At least those maybe East Coast, more Midwest teams that have to make the trek out there. So I'm with you. I think Washington could be very competitive within the Big 12 this year. Right now, Washington a 23.5-point favorite over Washington State.
2: I like it.
1: The total in that one, 51.5. We're laying the points, Pete. That's the play.
2: Yeah, because it's even actually undervalued because people, oh, the Apple Cup, oh, and the rivalry, all that kind of stuff. And there's something to that. But they're just way better than Washington State is. I like that. I like the over. And my thing is always if there's a reasonable chance that one side can get the total by itself and take the reasonable chance, it would not be stunning in any way if Washington hung 52 on the board. The total is 51.5. So I love the over in this. Like Washington, the points. They're going to come out fired up. At least you hope they do. The problem is we're flying blind because you never know who's ready to come out and play right away. We're just going by. Yeah, because again, Michigan didn't show up yesterday. You know, Oregon didn't show up until they absolutely had to. Rutgers really didn't show up.
1: Rutgers.
2: So you never still quite know who. Yeah, still hasn't made it, but they had fireworks though. You never quite know what you're getting out of any of these teams. But if everything goes the way they're supposed to, Washington should win this in a rout.
1: Well, we do know what we're getting about 20 minutes from now, and that is Anthony Herron, college football analyst for Big Ten Network. He's going to join us here on BetMGM Game Day. But on the other side, we'll talk about the biggest winners of week one in college football. That's next on Westwood One Sports.
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3: Is the NFL sleeping on the Seahawks? The Super Bowl champs return. Sam Darnold and that dominant defense. With so much focus on the Rams, could Seattle sneak up on the league in their bid to repeat? Westwood One Sports.
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1: There were a lot of winners yesterday, a lot of big winners in college football, and plenty of big losers as well. We're going to talk about the losers a little later on in the show. We'll save those for you. 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Also, a reminder, Anthony Heron of the Big Ten Network is going to join us about 20 minutes from now. We will talk to him. Also does some work for Fox Sports, NBC, The Score here in Chicago. So we will talk to Anthony Heron 20 minutes from now. But Pete, the biggest winners of week one in college football, there were several of them. But I think, the biggest one for me, Lane Kiffin, LSU. Not only the final score of that game, the stats that they put up, but also just kind of LSU being so dominant that it almost silenced they were able to go out and say, okay, yeah, we don't have the NFL players on our roster right now, but we're still pretty damn good. And we're going to beat you whether or not we have those. And we're not just going to beat you. We're going to step on your throat. We're going to embarrass you. 21 first downs at halftime against Clemson. That's crazy.
2: They're awesome. And plus give them the win too, because they're pushing every envelope here. Where my argument going forward here is like, why is it your coach trying to get these pro players to come back? It's the dumbest argument. So basically, you have the example being, for example, Tommy Castellanos was a quarterback for Boston College, got paid $800,000 to go be the quarterback of Florida State, and he's got paid another $800,000 now to go be the backup at Texas Tech. But he's not a pro. He's an amateur. Meanwhile, some guy goes to a training camp for 10 minutes, gets cut, but oh no, he signed a pro contract. He's a professional. It's the dumbest, most hypocritical way of doing things. And they're exposing this. They're figuring out that, you know what? It's dumb. If you still have the eligibility remaining, why can't you basically come back and do this? I'm not saying you bring out NFL players in, but if you still have time left, okay, you should be able to do this, because they're all pros now. There's no more amateur athletics left part of this. And so Lane Kiffin got to spend his week arguing his case. At the end, he was able to say, yeah, okay, fine. I'm not going to bring these guys in. I'm not going to mess with it. And they still went out and ripped them apart by a gajillion points and looked awesome doing it.
1: Yeah. Lane Kiffin told Holly Rowe at halftime, imagine what we could do if we had NFL players on the roster. But I'm with you. Any of these NFL players that are potentially coming back to college football have, played in a game and scored 7 touchdowns and absolutely tore it up or anything like that.
2: How about that? You can't have a college basketball team now if you don't have 37-year-old grown-ass men from, some Eastern European country who played on pro team. Like, all of Illinois were all these pro guys, but they technically get paid on a stipend. There's like a weird technicality that allows these guys to play. But it's all hypocritical. But I get it. It doesn't look right. I've got girls in college, and like one daughter just graduated. It's kind of watching all those kids walk across the stage, kind of be weird watching 28-year-old men hanging out in the place like them. But it's just an odd look. But again, it's part of the system. It's part of the game now. But if these two guys that they've been talking about went just straight from Ole Miss to LSU, no one would have said a thing. But instead, they went from Ole Miss to get whacked by Cleveland and New Orleans to this. So it's ridiculous. And Lane Kiffin still won. And his team just came out. His team, did the cliche. His team, cashed the check that his mouth wrote. So it was all him all week. The pressure was on, and Kiffin looked awesome. And might I say, as someone who pretty much rocks the hooded thing the whole time, the LSU glimmer white, hoodie thing that Lane Kiffin wearing, sharp stuff, all for it.
1: All right, another winner right there.
2: The area, and Bloomington Jefferson's Lane Kiffin, if you're aware.
1: Oh, yeah. Good old Bloomington
2: Jefferson.
1: That's
2: your era, right? That was your time when you were in.
1: Is he from Bloomington Jefferson?
2: Yeah.
1: Lane Kiffin is from Minnesota?
2: Yeah. Yeah.
1: Wow. Okay. Learn something new every day. I did not know that.
2: There you go.
1: Yeah, that's close to my neck
2: Minnesota
1: of the woods.
2: Brand. Yeah.
1: Wow. Okay. I knew I liked the guy. I like him even more
2: I
1: now.
2: I know. He's down the street, but from the Edina world. But yeah, he was Bloomington Jefferson. So, you know, Minnesota people, you know, doing Minnesota things. You
1: know. Okay. So LSU, a part of the SEC. I think we can also say, Pete, that the SEC was a big winner yesterday. SEC kind of flexed their muscles, pumped their chest a little bit. 15-0, obviously one game to be played tonight with Ole Miss in action. So not a perfect 16-0. Quite yet, but not only did a lot of these SEC teams win, but like they destroyed their opponent as they should have. Like Oklahoma should have destroyed UTEP 51-0. Georgia 63-3 over Tennessee State. Texas 59-7 over Texas State. The closest game in the SEC that was played yesterday was the Auburn Baylor game that came right down to the wire. A 2-point conversion failed by Baylor, which gives Auburn the win. But hey, a win is a win. And I mean, that was the most competitive game that we saw in the SEC all weekend. And right now, SEC is looking pretty good. Again,
2: how about Alabama? East Carolina is a real deal team. That was a team that was deep in the American Conference hunt late last year and had a real shot to get to the college football playoff had it won out. They returned loaded. So this East Carolina team could still win the American Conference championship, and Alabama ripped through it like it wasn't even there. But you're right. I mean, obviously they played a bunch of, you know, easy games, but just look at these scores. Like, you're right. Oklahoma 51 points, Georgia 63, Texas 59, Texas A&M 50, LSU 51, Alabama 48, Tennessee 56, South Carolina 56. You know, Florida looked awesome. Nobody noticed. But 66-21 over Florida Atlantic, that's another pretty, you know, game over a decent team. At least they have guys. Mississippi State throwing 62 on the board. It's almost like the SEC is tired of, you know, not getting their due. They're tired of all the Big Ten stuffs happening. And it looks like there's a renewed fire to this conference now that they're just going to come out and make a statement each and every time they get a chance. Now, that was all cute. There's a difference between beating, you know, Austin Peay and Youngstown State and Furman than there is beating Michigan. I know Michigan, but Oklahoma still's got to go to Michigan. Michigan still has got guys. It's that's not easy. And obviously Ohio State, Texas. So this was all cute, but let's see what these SEC teams do when it really matters. And that's going to come up very fast here.
1: Yeah. I mean, next week is going to show a lot with the games that you just mentioned, Ohio State, Texas, Michigan, Oklahoma. There's some really, really good top 25 matchups on the board for next week. Other winners throughout college football in week one, Pete, I think we could go ahead and say the connection between quarterback and receiver, that combo over at Miami is pretty dang good. Darian Mensah and Malachi Toney looked unstoppable. Toney, 12 catches. School record, 234 yards, and Mensah was 27 of 30. Those two together.
2: Which points to my flip side problem of this pro thing. The thing that I'm forgetting coming back, the fact that these guys can't leave. Malachi Toney is not eligible for the NFL draft into 2028 because of this ridiculous 3 years out of high school rule. That's why Jeremiah Smith who was awesome yesterday.
1: Yeah.
2: That's why Jeremiah Smith isn't a New York Jet right now, because he would have probably been the number two overall pick, because he's not 3 years out of high school. So these guys who have to stay in school, now they get compensated very well and they do okay for themselves, but Malachi Toney's ready for the NFL right now, and he's got to stick around college for another year and a half. But give Miami credit. They looked great. I mean, Stanford was missing three offensive linemen. That's a team that was rebuilding to begin with. Miami should have ripped through them. But still, it's a further trip from Miami to Palo Alto than it is from, for example, UNLV to Hawaii. I mean, it's a long, long trip. Three time zones over. They're playing on kind of a little out of their comfort zone. I mean, at least in terms of body clocks and stuff like that. And they just came out and ripped it up. That was one of those games before the season. I thought, okay, that's I don't

0: And you know, Terracci was always the greatest slow on turf, and now you know you've got this, you know, high octane Iowa offense now.
1: I mean, dare I say the offense was electric yesterday?
0: No, they weren't.
1: Put up 40 points. I don't care who it's against. 40 points is 40 points, and for my Iowa Hawkeyes that aren't used to anything quite like that, hey, all you can do is react to what happened in week one, and right now week one for Iowa, we're 1-0, and maybe even better than putting up 40 points, and this is what was expected of Iowa, is shutting out Northern Illinois. Now, I know Northern Illinois is not a good football team whatsoever, but
0: might like, that be Iowa one of the five worst teams in college football. Hey, yeah,
1: Northern Illinois, 7 total rushing yards. Wow. I'm just looking at the box. I didn't realize that. I mean, I knew Iowa's defense came to play. 7 total yards on the ground.
0: Iowa scoring what? 40. Losing to Iowa by 40 is like losing by 219 to anybody else, right?
1: Exactly.
0: That's how it works. It's exponentially crazy. And the other team I'm going to throw out there and keep an eye on, I get it. Fordham sucks and it's the FCS stuff. North Dakota State is going to be one of those teams where everyone's going to be talking about Western Michigan. Everyone's going to be in love with Boise State, rightly so. North Dakota State, this is a team that's like 10-time national champion. They are the best of the best FCSers, and now they're in this thing. I think as we go along, they're going to I was kind of ticked yesterday. I thought they'd cover with a 41. They kind of, you know, stopped playing because they had the game blown out. That's going to be one of those teams that kind of steadily keeps on getting better and better and better as the season goes on. That's kind of my team right now to make the college football playoff from the group of six, because the only problem is they got to go to UNLV, they got to go to Hawaii, and they got to go to New Mexico. Very, you know, deep cuts, big winners yesterday. New Mexico looked great against Central Michigan, it's not a bad MAC team. They're not as good as Western Michigan, but they're very good. New Mexico is one of those programs that did nothing until Jason Eck took over last year. They looked fantastic late last night. Again, we're going deep cuts here, but these things tend to matter when you start to talk about like resumes and building up for the college football playoff thing. And you know, there's some of these Mountain West teams looked all right yesterday.
1: That North Dakota State team, they know how to win. 10 FCS titles, a five-peat, a three-peat, and they won, you know, again in 21, 24. So
0: they should have won last year.
1: But they're going to be good in the FBS. Coming up on the other side, Anthony Heron's going to join us. That's going to be good. We will talk to him about what he saw from Big Ten play, SEC play, everything across the board. He joins us next here on BetMGM Game Day.
2: It's NFL opening week. The stars are coming out to play. I just wanna be big rock star. Matthew Stafford, Christian McCaffrey, Myles Garrett, Fred Warner. Your home for the NFL all season long. Hey, I wanna be a rock star. Westwood One Sports.
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0: In the Fog Bowl.
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1: He's Pete Futek. I am Kate Constable. This is BetMGM Game Day, recapping what we saw in week one of college football. Also have a couple games tonight that we're going to talk about throughout the show. Wisconsin, Notre Dame, Ole Miss, Louisville, and the Apple Bowl with Washington State and
2: Apple
1: Washington.
2: Apple Cup.
1: I'm sorry. Pete, thank you.
2: It's just a cup. They don't get a whole bowl.
1: Just a cup
2: of
1: apples.
2: It's not that big. Exactly. It's a cup of apples. It's not that big.
1: Good correction there. We're going to talk to Nick Shepkowski about 40 minutes from now. He's the editor of Notre Dame on SI. So we'll talk to him about that Wisconsin-Notre Dame game. But we have Anthony Herron on the line with us right now. Anthony, an analyst for Big Ten Network, Fox Sports, NBC. You can hear him on The Score here in Chicago. A former Iowa Hawkeye. So love that about him as well. Anthony, appreciate you taking the time to join us today. We'll just start with the game that you called earlier this weekend, Rutgers and UMass. What was it like calling that game, watching just what was unfolding on the field with UMass pulling off the big upset?
3: Well, I know you both have covered and been at major upsets at various points. When you're calling a game like that, you kind of go through various stages. Initially, there's, especially for me, I always remind myself in week zero, week one games, really the initial weeks of the season, before teams really have themselves figured out, especially in modern college football, there's going to be games that are closer than they should be simply because there's not the same advantage. Like all the physical advantages and schematic advantages that can show up once teams are in midseason form, they are dissipated a bit early in the year. That's when we tend to see the majority of the upsets. So I kind of remind myself of that early in the game. The initial series on offense, especially for Rutgers, they controlled the line of scrimmage. They were moving people off the ball. They had the run game going. There was excitement about the quarterback position. And then from there, UMass got the ball. And there's a name that I don't know if you guys will remember or not, but I started mentioning a game to our broadcast crew earlier in the week. A guy named Vernon Adams. He was a quarterback at Eastern Washington, and I called a couple of games before he transferred up, and this is before NIL, before the transfer portal, but he transferred up from Eastern Washington to Oregon, and the reason he did was because while he was the Eastern Washington quarterback, there were back-to-back years where he was able to just light up Pac-12 defenses, a nationally ranked Oregon State squad, a Washington Huskies secondary that had NFL talent all over it. And Cooper Kupp and Vernon Adams just lit those guys up 2 years in a row. Vernon Adams transferred up to Oregon, and that was the comp I had for Pop Watson going into the game. For the little bit of film that I saw, he seemed to have a flair for the dramatic. He seemed to be a guy with immense mobility, but who was willing to be a high-level passing quarterback, but just find those opportunities to accentuate his mobility, and it really played out that way. So as I got a better look and how much difficulty the Rutgers defense with a new defensive coordinator was having just in trying to contain Pop Watson, I knew it was going to be a long day for the Rutgers defense. I didn't think that the UMass defense would be able to stymie the Rutgers offense as much as they did throughout the night.
2: And both of Vernon Adams and Pop Watson, both 4'11" quarterbacks who just ball out, and they were just, it's a great comp, great call. And we were talking about this before, where in these early games, if you get a guy like Pop Watson, who just he's a veteran, he knows what he's doing, he knows the position, and he looked and played like the smartest guy in the field, like he was a step ahead of everyone. Whereas Dylan Lonergan, who good quarterback at Boston College, didn't seem to be able to read much of anything. But it's obviously more than that for a place like UMass, which has won nothing. I think the stat we just came up with is since 2012, they have 11 wins over FBS teams. As Indiana won 16 games last year. This program has won absolutely nothing over its history since moving back up. And then you get this performance where they scored, they looked great in the first half. So former Rutgers defensive coordinator Joe Harasimiak is he next for Rutgers now? Is there even talk of that around there? You don't want to start talking about like firing coaches yet, but he looked like a guy who they should just like say, hey, hang around here.
3: So you can see Joe Harris Simiak get a bit emotional after the game because him working for Greg Schiano at Rutgers, that was one of the coaches who was a direct mentor of his. And with the way that UMass struggled last season, going 0-12, and there were a couple of games where they were close. They had at least two contests where they kind of had self-inflicted wounds and they outplayed the opponent, should have won and didn't. But then you have this entire roster overhaul that they went through. So for him, there was a getting-to-know-you phase that he was going through with the players in the opening game. But he was abundantly confident that they'd be able to compete because his roster was drastically updated and upgraded from last year. And he gave a lot of credit to not only the transfer portal, but to revenue sharing and their ability to be more competitive in the transfer portal. Now, you still have to be able to evaluate the talent. And that's what really impressed me because he had certain guys on the roster from programs like Indiana and Wisconsin who played some Big Ten football before, who transferred in, and they got some production out of them, especially on defense. But in a similar fashion to Indiana, where, of course, the Hoosiers, being the reigning undefeated national champions from last year, yes, there was money that gets invested in their ability to go out and get a higher brand of talent. But you still need to be able to evaluate the talent and develop them once they get there. And that's what really stood out to me with Joe Harris Simiak. So if there's going to be continued examples of that throughout the season, who knows what happens with Greg Schiano and Rutgers. I mean, we did see Notre Dame get upset by Northern Illinois and then still recover and have a great season of recent vintage here. So who knows? Rutgers may still be okay this year, but if they're not, and if there's some reason where a job is open there, Joe Harris Simiak, if he really has this UMass program looking like they will have the capability of looking, maybe it's a package deal with Harris Simiak and Pop Watson, who's going to have another year of eligibility remaining with the 5-for-5 rule. Maybe they go with the package deal somewhere. Who knows?
2: Yeah, blah, blah, blah. Well, yeah, he looked great, but blah, blah, blah, blah, blah. How much filler material did you have waiting there? Because it is UMass. And then at what point did you kind of realize, wait a minute here, we kind of might have our low-key App State Michigan thing happening here where everyone's watching because it's the game, that's happening on a weeknight and everything. All of a sudden, you're calling you went from calling, kind of a throwaway week one game. Okay, Rutgers comes out and wins by 60 and let's move on and have the sad fireworks to having a game that all of a sudden could define a season. Because crazy thing now, if they're that good and you look ahead at that schedule UMass has, any other team can kind of rip up the schedule a little bit. Now you've got something special here.
3: As the season progresses, we'll get a better sense if that game said more about UMass or more about Rutgers, in similar fashion with what happened last night with Western Michigan and Michigan. Does that game end up saying more about Western Michigan or more about Michigan as we move forward during the season? Boise State and Oregon. And again, it's these early season matchups that tend to come up, frequently enough throughout the first couple of weeks of the season, and then you get a real sense for who the teams are throughout the year as they develop. But with that game Thursday night, yes, no doubt, and fully willing to admit, a lot of filler material was available. Really thought that they'd come up. I didn't think it would happen right off the bat because there was so much uncertainty about Rutgers' lineup, Rutgers' roster. They had so much newness on the field for them also. And even just in talking to Greg Schiano in preparation for the game, he readily admitted he hadn't been through struggles with these guys, that he didn't really know a lot about the players that were out there aside from what he's seen on film. But when you truly get that opportunity to watch them in moments of gravity, in critical times on the field, in competition, is when you really do develop that sense for how they handle themselves. And whether you're talking Dylan Lonergan at quarterback, a lot of the new defensive linemen who came in, very young secondary with a number of guys who were transferring up from Group of Five programs and FCS programs. So once that pressure began to mount, and once guys like Joe Griffin and T.Y. Harding, these guys who certainly at wide receiver had all the ability to be able to play at the major college level, but they're there for UMass, this MAC program. And yeah, you did see that Rutgers began to get tight. They began to buckle a little bit. And so will that be a common refrain for them throughout the year? Or can they really collect themselves and kind of show more as you get more games under their belt? But I'd say once we got into the second quarter, And I really had a sense that not only Pop Watson, but that front seven for UMass was really able to go toe-to-toe and at times control the line of scrimmage. I said, yeah, we're into it. I got in talk back. I was telling my partner, Jason Horowitz, telling the crew in the production truck, just be ready. This isn't a game that's going anywhere anytime soon.
1: Anthony, we have about 30 seconds left. Do I have this right? You're calling an HBCU game this afternoon?
3: That's right. I'm calling the Black College Hall of Fame Classic. It's always a fun game. I've been doing it the last few years for Westwood One. It'll be on later this afternoon. We'll have our pregame show. It starts at 3:30. The game itself will start at 4. It'll be Johnson C. Smith University, reigning conference champion, and came in as the preseason number one in Division Two. They're going to face Albany State, where the first-year head coach, because Quinn Gray left and went to FAMU. So now you got some newness. Both programs 0-1 right now, looking for a big win in their second game.
1: Awesome. Well, those listening can stick around after our show wraps at 3. Anthony Heron will be on Westwood One Sports calling that game this afternoon. Anthony, appreciate you taking the time to join us. Have a great call this afternoon. We'll talk to you down the road.
3: Jay, Pete, appreciate you both.
2: They're in.
1: Coming up on the other side, more week one college football reactions coming your way. That was Anthony Heron, Pete Futek, Kate Constable here with you. We'll be right back after this.
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1: Pete Futek, Kate Constable here with you on BetMGM Game Day. We've been talking a lot of week one college football, but we have some news out of the NFL right now. Roger Goodell, commissioner of the NFL, just signed a new four-year contract extension. Is that official? Contract extension. I'm not seeing, now that I'm, we got news that it was, and I'm looking it up right now, and I'm not seeing anything on it. So maybe
2: he's 60. We figured out he's 67 years old, so he's a very young 67. You know, he's one of those guys who climbs mountains and things with, you know, other men doing, you know, tough manly things. Yeah, he's that dude is in serious shape. So, but look, so I get that it's kind of become a thing to boo him and do all those things. I guess it comes from the rulings on various things of either whether it was Deflategate or other things like that. Or but I don't quite get how and why he's not revered more. It's, you know, the whole thing where they boo him at the draft and all that. It's kind of become a thing where you just naturally boo any commissioner that shows up. But you want to talk a guy, I think they're kind of oversaturating isn't a word, but saturating it too much with too many games in the weeks and all that kind of stuff. But you want to talk about growing the business. He has taken the NFL and made it the biggest entertainment product, one of the biggest entertainment products in the world, and certainly the one factor of American life that everyone seems to watch. Whatever you want to do to extend the guy, he's doing something right, because this, he's making money for everyone, and everyone forgets when it comes to whether it's LSU wanting pro players or the NFL in general. It's just entertainment. It's just show business. It's just, it might as well be movies or TV or anything at all. It's just show business, and he's in business is a booming under this guy. So yeah, I can see why the owners would want to extend him, because he's making everyone really, really, really mega wealthy, Mitch, richer than they already are.
1: Yeah, and that contract extension confirmed. Adam Schefter tweeted it, so Schefter's got the scoop.
2: Of
1: it's legit. But yeah, Roger Goodell's done a ton of really good things for the NFL, and I mean, you hit it, Pete. Like the global reach of the NFL now, since Goodell has become commissioner, is pretty incredible. Whether or not you enjoy or are on board with the overseas games, the Europe games, the Australia game that will be going on Thursday, like the growth of NFL football across the world has been exponential over the last several seasons.
2: Well, you always hear these stories about these owners who bought their, I bought my team for $100,000. Now they're worth like, you know, $5 billion. I mean, these franchises are just insane. And he's just making money hand over fist. So yeah, if you're an owner of an NFL franchise, yeah, keep this guy around, because it is one of the most it's the most powerful job in sports to be able to be this guy and control this brand. Now, he's got a lot of work to do and a lot of stuff he's got to figure out when it comes to the safety of the sport and concussions. But they're slowly figuring that out with the flag football initiatives that have kind of acknowledged that, yeah, this, it's kind of not a good look when all of our guys are, you know, getting hit with Alzheimer's and CTE issues and all that. So let's figure this out with other ways to do this. But as the product itself, you know, come this time in a couple of days, this is the kickoff in Australia. I think we're talking, is it Wednesday night? I guess I should
1: Thursday
2: know this.
1: Night.
2: No, that's the whole hump day.
1: Thursday night.
2: So what was
1: there is a Wednesday night game. That's Seahawks Patriots, but the Thursday night one is the Australia one.
2: Okay, so it starts on Wednesday night, and everyone's going to watch because everyone's got a fantasy team. And plus, it's just the thing you do is you just kind of have NFL football on all the time.
1: Literally all the time. I mean, what used to be Monday night, Thursday night, and Sundays has turned into Wednesday, Thursday, some Fridays.
2: Which sucks.
1: Couple
2: because
1: Saturdays.
2: Those late games, when you have those like two late games on a Sunday and one of them kind of stinks, you know, it's,
1: yeah,
2: I kind of like the idea of having like bulk games. There's so, and I say this for college football as well. Saturdays should be Saturdays. It just, it's, I get having the weeknight games because you want to, if you're a MAC team or a, you know, MAC Mountain West team, you want to get some promotion and stuff like this. But it's, the whole point is to have these things on Saturday nights. It's, there's, you know, I'm shaking my fist at a cloud here if there was one in the sky outside here. But yeah, I don't like that it's on different platforms. I shouldn't care that a game is on Amazon Prime, but then I have to like press a button and go over there.
1: You got to find all the different ones. And yeah, it's you can't just flip back and forth. You can't just hit the last or the previous on the remote. You've got to go to the apps, to this, to that, you know.
2: It's just too much effort. It's just, a lot. By the way, are you a YouTube TV person or are you a DirecTV? What's your mode of consumption of sports?
1: Xfinity. We have Comcast. Okay.
2: I don't know if they have this in Xfinity, but the YouTube TV thing, which again, I went old man and like, why do I care about this? Blah, blah, blah. They integrated ESPN Plus with YouTube TV.
1: I saw that.
2: And I didn't think I'd matter that much or really care. But with the multi-view thing you could do, like back in the day, I used to have like just several TVs set up on my office or wherever I was. But now with the multi-view thing, and you can have, I guess, different angles, but they do have quirky games that happen. So sometimes some of these games tend to be good in the, you know, the second half, and to be able to flip over seamlessly without having to cross, get out and go into your app and deal with from there, it's pretty awesome. It's if you're a college football fan. But look, last year at this time, if you remember, last year at this time, YouTube TV had its kerfuffle with ESPN. We didn't have ESPN. Yeah. So like you couldn't get, I'd go work at sports bars, boohoo, because I didn't have ESPN on. They had their Disney fight, and now they went from that to having all the ESPN channels at once. It's pretty awesome.
1: Well, maybe I need to look into a little YouTube TV.
2: It is. It's great.
1: All the ESPN plusers. It is funny how they go from we hate you to we're going to just broadcast everything. It's all about the money, Pete. Nothing changes.
2: It is. Well, and this is the argument I have. Like if you don't, for example, if you don't like Pat McAfee, I'm curious on your take about a Pat McAfee, but like, you're paying for him because, and your cable bill,
1: yeah,
2: something like 20. Everyone's paying at least $20 a month, your cable bill, whatever service you are, for just ESPN. So, yeah. Outside of the games, the amount of money that takes up for the cable, like it costs like 2 cents to have like, you know, Wii TV or something like that on the service. But like that's, ESPN takes up most of the cable bill. And then if it's all Pat McAfee all the time, it's like, really, I'm paying for this dude. But but ESPN controls the world because they have all the games.
1: And McAfee essentially controls ESPN. So that's the little life cycle right there. I'm not a McAfee hater. I like the guy. I think he's good.
2: Me neither.
1: But he is everywhere. So it gets a little, he's a little oversaturating at times. But I mean, I'm also one of those people, Pete, that like, whatever. I'm not gonna waste my time complaining about Pat McAfee.
2: Download the album?
1: No, I haven't. I haven't listened to a single song, but I've heard it's actually good. Is it actually good, or are we just hyping up McAfee even more?
2: Oh, it's awful. I would equate it to Dirk Diggler's "You Got the Touch." It's bad. Now, with that said, my running gag is maybe we just don't get it. Maybe we're so far ahead that like 20 years from now, we're going to look back and be like, this is what changed music.
1: Awesome.
2: How did we not understand that this was the defining album of our generation at the time? I'm not going to say I listened to the whole thing, but I just to know what it was. I'm like, oh, it's bro music. It's, you know, bro-tastic music.
1: All right. Well, I will. I'll maybe take a walk after the show, get some fresh air, and see what the album is all about.
2: And you're gonna groove on it. Watch you come back, and you're
1: and I'm probably gonna love it. I'm gonna be all in on it.
2: Yeah. No, I'm not dogging the guy. I mean, like, again, when, you know, I remember everyone hating, oh, this Dick Vitale guy, or oh, Chris Berman makes too many, you know, makes too many puns and has too many nicknames and stuff like this. And I get it. It's for the younger generation and it's awesome stuff. And, but as someone who I literally started doing what I do mainly because of Chris Fowler and his understated way of doing things, that's more the style I like. So I get it. I do get it, but he is everywhere on ESPN.
1: Well, Dabo Sweeney and Clemson used to be everywhere. They used to be the team that was winning an average of just over 13 games a year from 2015 to 2020. They went 14-1 in 2015. They won a national title in 2016, 2018, 14-1 in 2019. The total record, 79 wins, 7 losses across 86 games. Again, that's from 2015 to 2020. And now we enter 2021 to present day, and not as good. It went from 10-3, 11-3 in an ACC championship to 9-4, 10-4 last year, 7-6. A 70% winning percentage over those last 4 years, Pete. And after what we saw from Clemson against LSU, again, LSU looks like a powerhouse. Maybe you can't really judge Clemson all that much against them. The current rendition of Clemson these last 4 years versus what we saw from, what was it, 2015 to 2020, like night and day in terms of how that program is perceived?
2: Because it's a different era and it changed fast on Dabo. And where Clemson got so good is because he did make it about family, whether it was right or not. And, you know, it's he did make it about, if you're coming to Clemson, you're part of our group. You're part of our Clemson family. And there's something to that. I mean, the key was they had almost no turnover among the coaching staff, where you had these assistants like Tony Elliott, who's now at Virginia, and Brett Venables, who was at Oklahoma. You had these star coaches who just kind of hung around there for 10 years or so. So you made it a place where coaches wanted to be at and didn't want to go to. So there was that. And the other part is they kind of hit big on just about the recruiting class. They got a few five-star guys here and there, but they had a way of just loading up on defensive tackles, where for years their defensive line was just fantastic. They kind of over-recruited. They worked them all out and they built them up, and they turned into these monsters. So every year Clemson would have this elite defensive front. Their offensive lines were all, again, not Johnny five stars, but just guys who fit their system, fit the style. Then they would find a Trevor Lawrence, DJ Uiagalelei, who with a Deshaun Watson. You would get these great quarterbacks. And the other thing that's missing now is elite receivers. That was the place where you had a Sammy Watkins, a Mike Williams, a T. Higgins, all these great receivers who just aren't there anymore. So they don't quite have that elite talent level and that thing that kind of meshes everything together, where if you came to Clemson, all right, we're going to build you up for a couple of years. Don't have to worry about looking over your shoulder. By the time you're a junior, if you're good enough, you're going to be the guy who plays. In a transfer portal world, that doesn't work like that anymore.
1: So, I mean, looking ahead at what's next for Clemson, not only their schedule, but like, is Dabo going to be around long term? If they have a losing season this year, is that the end of Dabo Sweeney in Death Valley?
2: I think he could use a change of scenery. I think it was Mike Krzyzewski who, I think I'm going to get this wrong, but he had a thing, even though he stayed at Duke for a gajillion years. I think like every like 5 to 7 years, you kind of need to refresh. You need a new idea. Every program needs a new idea. Every coach should have a new plan, a new way of doing things. He's still a great coach. I just don't think this would be quite the place for him. And the problem then becomes, then where would be the spot? Actually, the ideal spot for a Dabo Sweeney would be a service academy, where you've got guys who come in who don't leave through the transfer portal. Because if he goes to some group of, you know, sixth place, he's going to lose all his guys to the transfer portal. And he's going to go out of his mind. So I think he would be a perfect coach for Air Force or someplace like that, because he likes the old school style of continuity, and it's just kind of hard to do that there.
1: I mean, you can't argue against what he did at Clemson and those teams that he had, the 15-0 national title team in 2018.
2: They won the ACC championship 2 years ago.
1: And one team. Yeah, exactly. I mean, so it's not all that far removed. It feels like it's just a different time with where Clemson's at right now. And they've got some difficult spots on their schedule. Miami. Actually, you know, looking at their schedule, it's not the most difficult thing in the world. Florida State didn't look all that good this past week. Georgia Tech either, you know, Duke. So
2: it's sneaky tough because it's sneaky tough because that trip to Cal is always funky, because as soon as you have to fly 2,500 miles, because, you know, again, you're going three time zones away, these guys' internal body clocks are going to have to adjust. It's a Friday night game, which is always going to be funky to begin with. And Cal has Cal's team's better than it looked against the UCLA last night. So remember, Cal beat SMU. If SMU beats Cal, that would have the butterfly flaps wings. The college football playoff would have looked a whole lot different last year. So that's kind of a funky place to play. You're right. They get Miami. Virginia Tech looked great yesterday, but we'll see. You're right. Florida State, not that tough, but that is a road game. Syracuse, if Steve Angeli stays healthy, is kind of weird. Georgia Tech, you're right. That Duke is at least still your defending ACC champion. South Carolina is back and being good. So while you're right, it's not like having to deal with, you know, Ohio State, Oregon, and Indiana. But if you look at the schedule, there's a lot of landmines here, and they already have a big loss under their belt.
1: Well, there are some landmines potentially on Notre Dame's schedule. Yes, no. It seems like every year Notre Dame has one landmine that kind of gets to them. Could that be Wisconsin starting tonight? Pete's got the Badger hat on with the Wisconsin W. We're going to talk to Nick Schakowsky, who is talking Notre Dame. He'll join us. He's the editor of Notre Dame on SI. He and Pete will go head-to-head. We'll see who comes out on top tonight, whether that is
2: Notre Dame. I always
1: think
2: this looks like double losers. I never liked
1: or that. Or Wisconsin.
2: W thing, but.
1: We'll talk to Nick on the other side. This is BetMGM Game Day on Westwood One Sports.
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17: 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It appears by its own numbers, the U.S. government seems insolvent. It's reported that the Treasury shows about $6 trillion in assets and over $47 trillion in liabilities. 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
1: Three college football games today to wrap up week one. 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Both those games kicking off at 6:30 Central. We are going to talk to Nick Schapkowski, who is the editor of Notre Dame on SI, about, you guessed it, the Wisconsin-Notre Dame game. Pete Futek, Kate Constable here with you. Pete Futek is rocking the Badger, Wisconsin Badger red hat with the W. It's looking good, Pete. I'm going to go ahead and say you're probably, well, you're smart enough to not bet on your Badgers today, but hoping for a win.
2: I'm not hopeful. It's actually, you know, I am a professional. I can see these things clearly and everything, but I do think either Notre Dame just comes out and says, yeah, we are a dominant force, and they just rip through this thing. But I think the Badger defense will be just good enough to keep this from getting ugly. The comp, I know it doesn't matter because none of these guys were really alive and kicking yet in the football world, but 2016, LSU had a team loaded with NFL talent, and that was the last time it was a Green Bay game, and they lost 16-14 to the Badgers. I don't think that's going to happen. I do think Notre Dame wins. I do think Notre Dame is one of the top three teams in the country. And look, honestly, I would, as a just a football fan, a football person, as much as I like my Badgers, Notre Dame flexing a little muscle would make this a fun season. I think this team really is just that good. I think CJ Carr is a possible number one overall draft pick if it's not going to be Arch. And this defense is definitely the best that Marcus Freeman has had yet. Their lines are fantastic. And we said in the earlier hours that, you know, get comfortable. If you don't like LSU and Lane Kiffin, too bad, because they're going to be awesome for the next several years. If Marcus Freeman hangs around South Bend, they're getting every recruit. Lane Kiffin's getting every transfer. But Notre Dame, whoever we don't know what their NIL deal is, but obviously there's money to be had there. They are getting anybody they want, and they are just loading up with young talent. So as long as Marcus Freeman is around, there's a lot to like with this Irish program.
1: All right, well, let's bring in Nick to see what he likes with this Irish program. Nick, the editor of Notre Dame on SI. Nick, appreciate you taking the time to join us today. What is it that you like about this Notre Dame team heading into the season?
3: I mean, I think that when you look at it, Pete was talking about it there. Talent level, one thing. Like, that's a different Notre Dame team than the Brian Kelly teams that knocked on the door of the college football playoff or got to the college football playoff and got embarrassed in those huge games because they didn't have the horses to run with Clemson at the time, with Alabama at the time. And you look at this team, and you guys have mentioned it. You said CJ Carr's name. It's not a 0% chance that he's the number one overall pick next year in the draft. Now, I'm not saying he's better than Arch Manning. I'm not saying he's better than Dante Moore, even though maybe some of yesterday's results would make me think that a little bit with the Dante Moore part at least, but he's in that conversation. That's something that Notre Dame has not had whatsoever. Now you add in a defense that is probably right there with Georgia, is right there with maybe a couple other teams as being one of the very best in the country. You have an offensive line that should be in that conversation as well. That's the best answer for a running game that loses Jeremiah Love and Jadarian Price, and all of a sudden you're starting to cook with gas there a little bit, and this is a team that can seriously contend for a title.
2: Let's say that this is a fight. I'm not saying Wisconsin's going to win, even though, you know, I'm
3: really
2: wearing
3: trying
2: a Badger hat right
3: into
2: now
3: existence the last few weeks, Pete.
2: I've tried to say that they're going to be here's the problem. Wisconsin still has to prove it can score a point. Like, it gets lost, and I know UMass is the
3: kind of a key part, right? But kind of a key part of everything is scoring still.
2: Well, here's the thing. You would think, but it wasn't, because they somehow pitched these defensive gems and screwed up Washington. They screwed up Illinois. Both teams that were still at the time had a not, you know, an outside shot at getting a college football playoff shot chance, but they weren't going to get. But we're still the at large hunt, and Wisconsin won those games like 2-1, where they did nothing on offense and they just junked it up. I don't think this Wisconsin defense is, and I think Notre Dame is way too good. I don't think Wisconsin actually wins, but like, if this is tight, what would be the thing that you're kind of looking for that would say, that would worry you, considering it is week one and not everyone's gelled yet?
3: Well, I think that it's in order for your formula for Wisconsin to have a chance in this, you have to go back to old school Wisconsin football, which we haven't seen under Luke Fickell. But where's Notre Dame? Where are you going to attack Notre Dame on defense? You're not going to throw on them, okay? Not that Wisconsin has the parts to necessarily do that. You're not going to do that. Linebackers for Notre Dame are very strong. They're among the tops in the country, so you want to not have to put the game into their hands. So it kind of leaves you with a defensive line that's talented, but if you're looking at a weak spot on this defense, the old Wisconsin formula of turn around, hand the ball off 35, 40 times, shorten the game, and make it into a real slugfest. The problem is Notre Dame can do that on the other side of the ball and probably is going to do that extremely well. So it makes it kind of difficult to go blow for blow.
2: That's the big question. Will they, though? Because we've looked at this, all right, and said it's in the numbers are insane that when Notre Dame doesn't run it at least 28 times, they tend to lose. I mean, you look, that's the one thread across the board. Either they forget to run the ball like they did against Northern Illinois.
3: Was it
2: part of the game plan? Northern Illinois, thank you. Or they don't run the ball early because they're saving Jeremiah Love for later, which happened against Miami. But it's just that one thread that if they do get pass happy with Carr, that might be enough, at least statistically and, you know, historically recently with this program.
3: Well, yeah. I mean, you bring up the Miami game from last year. You're looking at, okay, maybe it's not a historic defensive line, but it is a downright fantastic defensive line that Miami was able to do that to Jeremiah Love and bottle that up last year. That's not what Wisconsin's bringing to the table today. Like, that's not linebackers, young, good, strong, sure, but that's not a Miami defense from last season that's going to kind of cause that. And I get it. Jeremiah Love's not there. Price is off to the Seattle Seahawks, but so much of that's built on the offensive line. I mean, I think this is, you return an offensive line and you improve it. You have guys taking spots from last year's offensive line that was already pretty strong. I have trouble believing that Notre Dame's not able to. I don't think it starts fast, but I think that I believe in, like, the body blows, and by the time the third quarter,
2: I just don't want the 19 turnover game. I don't want the 19 turnover, you know, 12 kick six game thing that happened when they were in Soldier Field last. What was it, 41-13, I think? Was that the... Am I close to the number there?
3: Wisconsin actually held the fourth quarter lead. Yes. It was 13-10 at the start of the fourth quarter. Wisconsin had just kicked the field goal, and then Wisconsin decided to get past happy. And, well, historically, that's not been a good thing.
2: Things went very, very wrong very, very fast, yes.
1: Nick, yeah, how much Notre Dame team referencing or thinking about being left out of the college football playoff last year, or have they just completely turned the page and, you know, that was in the past?
3: Well, I think that's the rallying cry for as soon as last year ends, right? Like, you have, I don't know. I look at it like this. Like, you get to the NFL, you kind of know what you're going to get on most given Sundays. Like, you're going to get a real professional effort from players. That's not as easy to predict when you're factoring in 18 to 22-year-olds, but this is a team that hasn't played since last November. Its last real taste of competition against someone else was beating the tar out of Stanford and then getting left out of the college football playoff and having all off season to sit, think, stew about that. This is kind of the first opportunity to see someone else. And I'm not saying it turns into a blowout because of that, but I think that you get Notre Dame with, you see teams kind of cakewalk or sleepwalk through week one often. I think this is one that's going to be very focused and you get a very strong showing from tonight.
2: That's not nothing. I mean, it'll be interesting to see that between the hissy fit they threw over the bowl game, which they didn't have enough players anyway.
3: Oh, it's a pop tart. It's the Savannah Bananas of college football, Pete. Are you really going to be this guy now?
2: Well, Where? Just go out there and represent your school. Get out there and play
3: with third stringers and guys that are going to be playing for Elkhorn State next year. Okay, yeah, that's what I'm worried about.
2: They're on NIL money too. If they're getting paid, then go out there and play and entertain us as a nation. But they don't go to the bowl game and they don't go to the college football playoff. Which it's actually all right. So the season ends in late November. That's like an extra, considering the playoff runs the way they're going now, like Indiana played till mid-January. That's an extra, 6 weeks of football, which, okay, it keeps them sharp, keep them tuned. And also wear and tear-wise, this is probably about as healthy a Notre Dame team as it's going to have been in a long, long time. Because like you said, they haven't played in a very long time. This is about as deep and as good a shape as they're going to be in.
3: Yeah, I mean, I think you get a fresh team. I think that I think all signs point to this as being like, this is a Notre Dame team. You can sit and pick apart its schedule and be, okay, well, it's not playing the caliber of teams that are in the top of the Big Ten or whatever. They have Miami, they have SMU, and yeah.

0: They got blitzed really, really quickly by Clemson. You blinked. It was a 3-score game for all intents and purposes. That thing was over. Now Notre Dame has the horses where it's, all right, it's not a 50-man roster. You can, you know, look at this thing 1 through 85 and be like, oh yeah, there's actual depth here. This thing can withstand an injury here, an injury there. Heck, it happened 2 years ago when I went to the national championship game with really what was a depleted defensive line by the time that Ohio State game came around.
1: Nick, what's the best unit on the field for Notre Dame? I mean, is it the offensive line, defensive line, the, you know, defensive backs? Where are we looking in terms of outside of, you know, obviously CJ Carr being the...
0: I think your defensive backs, you look at that. Leonard Moore is going to be a top 5, top 7 pick when it's all kind of said and done. That's your top corner in all of college football. Another guy to keep an eye on if you're interested in, like, the scouting and the future NFL players, like Bronte Johnson in the secondary. Adon Schuler, if you want the stories that you're going to hear during the telecast tonight, just lost his father this past week, flew home to New Jersey, but he's a 2-time captain. It's the second year being a captain. I don't know if his pro potential is necessarily like a star like Leonard Moore or Johnson's is, but I mean, you don't get to be a 2-time captain at Notre Dame if you're, that doesn't happen by accident, right? So I look at the secondary. I feel pretty safe in saying that's as good a secondary as there is in all of college football. So it's got to be my answer for that.
2: So going forward, I know you don't put stock in it, but really, if Marcus Freeman were to leave, it would have to be the NFL, because at this point, there really would not be another college job that could get him, right?
0: I mean, I guess that's always the Ohio State thing just because he went there, but where's Ryan Day going? Like, they're going to contend for another national title this year. They're going to win 10, 11 games and be in the college football playoff and make a serious run at it. Where's he going? Like, that's not like that job's going to be open. So, but this is the NFL question. I guess I'll throw back at you. If you're Marcus Freeman and the Ravens and the Steelers jobs are open this past year and the NFL is where you want to get, like those organizations, they hire a guy, you're there for 15 years. As long as you can bend over and tie your shoes competently, like you get that job for 15 years. Why would you not take that one of those two positions if you want to go to the NFL? If you're not taking those, that kind of tells me, yeah, I'm going to be sticking around this college game for quite some time.
2: Yeah, I mean, the thing about the NFL thing is if it's so hard for these guys to go from college to pro, because especially if you're at Notre Dame and you do control everything, you do get all of the talent you want. If you want linebackers, you go get linebackers. And it's because of Freeman. How else are they? I mean, the recruiting is gone from automatically very good because it was Notre Dame to truly among the elite. And it's because of that guy. Cause he is the guy that he's the cool coach. He's the one, and he's good. And he's the guy everyone wants to play for. And if you can be in control and the emperor of your own world, no one's getting that gig anymore. Like the old Bill Belichick thing where you're head coach and general manager. So you're at the mercy of, oh God, why doesn't he take that job of the Pittsburgh Steelers, for example? Oh God, Aaron Rodgers is going to be my quarterback. Like you can't fix that. That's not on you at that point. So you don't get full control over those sorts of things, but it is the NFL. Look, college, I love college football. You love college football, but you know, that's TV, not movies. You want to be a movie star. That's what the pro game is. But the pro game is now these faceless, you know, robots, you know, the Mike McIntyre's of the world, the Mike McDonald's of the world, I mean, who just, you know, they all kind of look the same. They're all kind of the same guy. It's basically, we're just going to coach up whoever we get, as opposed to being a coach that really had a lot of say in who your personnel is going to be. And if you are the head coach at Notre Dame, that's one of the premium coaching jobs in all the world for all the franchise and everything like that. So there's something to be said, and he certainly is not lacking for media attention with his job. So he's obviously getting paid well. He gets to do whatever he wants. It's his job. Everyone loves him. I don't know, but coaches by nature always want another gig. They're always looking around. But other than that, no, I don't know where else he'd want to go.
0: No, I mean, I think you're right. It's like, what else is out there? To me, it's simply for the fact he played at Ohio State. That'll always be in the conversation. But it's, like I said, Ohio State's got their guy, and they're firing all cylinders right now. So it's not like that's going to open.
2: All right, it's more interesting.

0: For Nick Schepkowski, more interesting for Nick Schepkowski, because I know your love for him. So we were talking as we started the show, Brian Kelly, Boston College or Rutgers, go.
1: Oh, man. Can you imagine him with the accent that would come over him? I mean, he's from Boston, so that's not as good. But, like, how he'd start talking if he was a Rutgers head coach, how the recruiting pitches would be, and he'd come out looking like fat Brian Kelly would turn into Tony Soprano overnight. Like, that's what I would be here for. Plus, he'd be at Rutgers, where history is just, I mean, outside of playing the first college football game and Jeremy Ito's sky point in 2006, would tell me the football history of Rutgers that's successful. And like, so that would be a perfect fit for him. I would sign me up for that introductory press conference.
2: Nick, give us just a quick final score prediction for Notre Dame, Wisconsin today, then we'll get you out of here.
1: I mean, I think it's a slugfest for the first half. I think it's low scoring. I think it's one of those of like, wow, really a fight for anyone to get anything on the scoreboard. And then I think talent and ultimately Notre Dame's body blows take over. They probably have a defensive score or at least set up another score in this thing, pull away late, and I'll ultimately cover. I'll say Notre Dame 41, Wisconsin. I'll say Notre Dame 38, Wisconsin 14.
2: Pete. That's rough.
0: Badgers. Badgers 1-0. Badgers win 1-0.
1: Okay.
0: On just a walk-off.
1: Pete is going to try to talk this into existence,
0: I'm going to speak into the existence. They're going to get a safety. No, they will get a safety. They'll get two. They'll put two on the board, and that's all they're going to need.
2: Nothing.
0: And exactly. And Notre Dame's going to get too cute by half, and the Badger defense. Look. I actually do think Notre Dame's going to win. I think they really are that good. But
1: going out on a limb there.
0: But here's the thing. But maybe at some point, Luke Fickell was a very good head coach. There's going to be something to this. And we've kind of seen so far these guys who have all offseason to prepare, like a Bill Belichick.
1: Is that a good or a bad thing? Because the way I look at it, it's like Wisconsin, there's a couple levels to this. Like Wisconsin's offense, you talked about it when you were introing me, their offense was awful at 12 points a game, awful last year. You can improve a ton and still be short of average. Like when you're looking at that, and when you have 34 guys come in out of the transfer portal, that's just going to click in week one. Like you can have Vince Lombardi can come back from the dead and be coaching this team and not have it ready to go week one when you have an overhaul like that.
0: All I know is that Colton Joseph ran for more yards on the Indiana Hoosiers than any team last year, and he is now a beloved Badger quarterback. So there's your improvement as the Wisconsin Badgers come out and just, you know, and pull a 16-14 win over them like they did against LSU. No, I do think Notre Dame wins. I don't think it's going to be easy, but I do think at some point, you're right, that Notre Dame's going to realize, wait a minute, this team just really does suck on offense, and then they start to pull away in the second half.
2: Yeah, we'll have to wait and see how this one shakes out. Nick, we're up against a break, so I got to let you go, but we appreciate you taking the time to join us. Thanks for all of your insight. We'll talk to you again in a couple weeks, most likely.
1: All right, you guys take care.
2: Thank you. That's Nick Schepkowski, editor of Notre Dame on SI. We'll take a quick break. We'll finish up this conversation. Pete can tell you what he thinks the actual final score is going to be. And we'll also look ahead to some week two lines that are already out there. What games should you be betting for week two?
0: We're going to pretend. I got a bit for you.
2: What one sports. You bring the bit back on the other side, Pete. We'll save it for that.
3: 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Seahawks, Patriots, followed by Thursday night's NFL Melbourne game on Netflix. 49ers, Rams. The NFL is here. 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
9: 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It appears by its own numbers, the U.S. government seems insolvent. It's reported that the Treasury shows about $6 trillion in assets and over $47 trillion in liabilities. 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
1: PQ Tech, Kate Constable here with you on Westwood One Sports. Week one, college football, three games left, and then that is in the books. Time to look ahead to week two. We have a shorter segment here, so we're going to play a new little game that we just made up within the last break, and that is called Pete Guesses the Lines. So, Pete, I'm going to throw out a couple games for week two of college football, and I want you to tell me what you think the line is. We will start number 25, Missouri at Kansas.
2: All right, so I do think Missouri is not quite as good. Kansas looked good in week one. I think the market is going to open this up somewhere around Missouri minus 13 and a half.
1: Ooh, I'll take Missouri then. They're minus 6.5 here, Pete. Less than a touchdown.
2: Wow, okay. Okay, they're giving a lot of love. They don't believe. Okay, all right, I guess they're going off Kansas going into a blowout yesterday, so all right.
1: All right, we'll move on then. Number 10, Oklahoma at number 16, Michigan, who is, Pete, Michigan is 1-0 after yesterday.
2: I don't think people are going to freak out too much over that loss, or I say loss, nice. That close call against Western Michigan. It is home game. I think they crank it up. Oklahoma, in normal, if Michigan had rolled yesterday, this would have been probably Oklahoma minus 2.5. I'm going to say now it's Oklahoma minus 6.
1: Very close. Oklahoma minus 5.5. You want to take a stab at the total?
2: A lot. So I'm going to say it's about, I think they're going to think that Michigan finally starts to score, or at least Oklahoma's going to score. So I'm going to say it's about 44.5-ish.
1: 43.5. Look at that. Pete Futek.
2: All right.
1: Pretty spot on. Let's go Arizona State at number 8, Texas A&M.
2: Ooh. I think the world's gonna like I like Arizona State a little bit here, enough not to like make them too hammer too much. It's probably gonna be higher than it should be. I'm gonna say at home, 2-touchdown favorite for Texas A&M because people are gonna buy into A&M a little more, even though Arizona State should be better. I'm gonna just go 2 touchdowns straight up. Texas A&M minus 14.
1: Also very close, 15.5 in favor of Texas A&M. Close.
2: Okay.
1: Very close. Number 2, Oregon. They're on the road. They are at Oklahoma State. What are the Ducks favored by?
2: It's not going to be high enough because Oklahoma State looked absolutely awful against Tulane. In theory, this should be about 35, but it won't be because people are going to freak out about Oregon's performance. So I'm guessing the Whales, who are going to open up the initial line, are going to keep it right around 24. So 24.5 will be what I'm saying.
1: Close, but even lower, 21.5. Maybe that might be a bet right now on the Ducks.
2: Yeah.
1: I might have to go to my sports book over to BetMGM.
2: Awful. Yeah.
1: And I do agree with you. I think Oregon is going to, people are going to overreact to the first half for Oregon. They're going to get it together.
2: Big time.
1: Okay. All right. Here's one last one for you. Then we got to take another break. Number 1, Ohio State on the road. At number 5, Texas.
2: Ohio State should be favored, but it won't be. So they're going to give the home discount to Texas, but not by enough. I'm going to say it's going to be Texas minus 2, but since everyone does halves, I'm going to say 1.5 Texas.
1: Ding, ding, ding, ding, ding, ding, ding, ding, ding. That is spot on. Texas minus 1.5. Against Ohio State next week. The total in that one, 47.5. Pete,
2: like
1: we're
2: going to
1: leave it on the high note there. You got that one right. Honestly, very close on all of those. But Texas minus 1.5. Earlier in the show, we gave you our week one winners. Who are the week one losers? I can think of quite a few. We will give you our list when we come back. BetMGM Game Day on Westwood One Sports.

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1: Talked earlier in the show about some of the biggest winners in week one across college football. There were quite a few losers as well, Pete. I mean, feel bad saying it. Hate calling someone a loser.
2: Someone's gotta lose. If you're not winning, you're losing, right?
1: That's right. That's exactly how it goes. And if you're not cheating, you're not trying. But we are going to discuss some of those losers here. We've talked a little bit about several of them throughout the show, just discussing their games and kind of how things went down. I'm going to throw out my biggest loser for you first, and then we can kind of go back and forth. I think Rutgers was a massive loser, not just because of losing to UMass, but the whole firework thing after. That's loser.
2: You're hung up on this firework
1: right
2: thing. I really am.
1: Well, I think that's loser-ish even after losing. Like, you already lost. Don't double down on your loss by having a fireworks show after. Like, at some point, there needs to be an adult in the room to say, hey, you know what? We just got our butts kicked. This is an embarrassing loss. Let's maybe just save this firework, you know, everything, all these resources for a week when we actually win. And then we can have a fireworks show. Unless it was, like, promised to the fans ahead of time and, you know, they were promoting it and flyers were going out. Like, no fireworks show is needed when you lose to a team that went winless the season before.
2: So, do you, I know you have this chic, you know, city condo that you guys live in. Do you actually have a lawn to yell at kids to get off of? Is that, like your old person? See, the thing to remember is, again, this is entertainment. And for most of the people there, they're there to see Rutgers football. They're out to have a good time on a, you know, in an evening. And, you know, maybe the fireworks are part of this. Like, again, I'm kind of anti-fireworks to begin with, but maybe I'm in the beginning of the game. Like, yay, it's college football season, let's go. But, like, the idea of having the fireworks at the end of the game makes absolutely no sense, because it's a weeknight game. If things go perfectly, it's like 45-3 Rutgers, and everyone leaves early because they want to go home and get up for work the next day. And so you're not having fireworks then. So I the loser is the whole idea of fireworks in general. You have it, you know, to celebrate and, you know, get out on the field. Everyone runs out. Yay, college football. So maybe it's the timing of the fireworks.
1: That's fair. I would agree with you. Once the game's over, you kind of want to get out of there. So, yeah,
2: of course.
1: Fireworks. Yes. I think another loser, do we go, I mean, Clemson was a big
2: loser. I'm going to go really deep on you here, because it's only week one, and I'm going to go Conference USA. I know nobody cares about Conference USA and stuff, but in trying to figure out the college football playoff and, you know, who gets eliminated right out of the gate, if you can impugn an entire conference and say it's over before the season even starts, that's Conference USA, because it had a chance yesterday. You had Liberty playing against James Madison. If Liberty beats James Madison, all of a sudden we're talking Conference USA, like, uh-oh. Like, Liberty, remember a few years ago, they were the best of the group of five at the time. Oh no, group of six teams. And then they went off and got destroyed by Oregon in the, you know, the big bowl game. But if Liberty had been able to pull that off against James Madison, you'd be like, yeah, okay, watch out for Liberty in this. I mean, Kennesaw State's not going to run the table or anything like this. Western Kentucky is another team that should have been, it's going to be in the Conference USA title chase. It got destroyed 49-14 to Nevada. So it's just a bad year so far. And not to mention Jacksonville State already getting roasted by North Dakota State in week zero. So it stinks that we're talking here on September 6th and say, it's over for an entire conference. But you can look at the MAC. Again, we talked about Western Michigan. The MAC could still get a Western Michigan team in, or someone, you know, one of the other teams that, you know, rips through it. Certainly the Pac-12, certainly the American Athletic Conference, certainly the Sun Belt if James Madison keeps going. But one conference is already eliminated from the college football playoff chase.
1: All right. So, yeah, we had the SEC as the conference that was the winners this past weekend. So Conference USA, the losers. You've touched on this team a little bit throughout, Pete. Oklahoma State, I think they're like, they looked awful.
2: Oh, awful. And awful. That's so how about, and like, how about the, like, the new high octane coaches from the American Athletic Conference?
1: Exactly. You're supposed to, you know, things, you turn the page from the Gundy era and Eric Morris is there. Like, it didn't look like anything has changed.
2: So there's two ways that this can go. Either when you hire a coach from a group of six school, sometimes they bring along all the guys and you build on what's already there and you have something amazing, like Kurt Cignetti at Indiana. That's the all-timer example. Bob Chesney right away at UCLA brought over all the good players from James Madison to go along with what was already a decent base at UCLA. Oklahoma State didn't have that base. I don't think I'm exaggerating here. I do think Oklahoma State had something like 90 new players on its roster. Like, this is a total turnover. The other problem being, for all the fun and all the good things that North Texas did last year, it ripped up a lot of bad teams. And so, okay, yeah, Drew Mestemaker is this, oh, look out, he's this great. Caleb Hawkins is big time running back. Okay, great. But they also did that against just meh American Conference teams. They missed even the big guys last year. And so right out of the gate, though, Tulsa, that's a team you're supposed to rip to shreds, and that offense just did not work at all. It's only 1 week, but you're right, that looked ugly.
1: Like, are they a team that we're going to just continue to be able to bet against? Because I'm not sure. I think they were the worst ATS team. Don't quote me on that, but I'll backtrack and say one of the worst ATS teams last year. I feel like we're kind of on the fast track to that being the case again this season.
2: Well, it's basically saying it's not supposed to be a rebuilding job. It's supposed to be a job where you come in and you just did a wholesale change and you're going to be great right away. And now you got to prove it. Now you got to show that this offense can actually kick in and work, because you're bringing in all these guys. You're transplanting all the good players from North Texas onto Oklahoma State, and here we go. So, yeah, no, that was an ugly one. So, all right, so I have a kind of an existential one, which we don't have to dive into, can get too deep on this. I will just say Penn State, like, look, someone in their PR department has to figure out that maybe it's not a good idea to keep constantly reminding everyone that you're the school who's known for that. And with Matt Campbell coming in, who is a Joe Paterno disciple, I get it. Penn State, there's a whole slew of Penn State fans that refuse to believe and refuse to acknowledge anything. Okay, whatever. It's just as a simple PR thing, it's just a bad look for the program, because there are, even if you're trying to be, you know, flex muscle and dunk on people and all that other kind of stuff, it's just a bad look for a massive, massive university and institution in general, that it's just still continues to be kind of tone deaf with the way they're doing all the honoring things to start this season.
1: I don't understand what's going on with Penn State. Why are we honoring the new Paterno family football experience? Is essentially a museum-esque thing within the stadium that's named after Paterno? You're right. Someone in the PR department, again, you need an adult in the room. Why is no one raising their hand and saying, maybe we just call
2: all the seats?
1: The Penn State football experience.
2: The Penn State football experience. All the seats in the stadium are blue, except they blocked out 409 of them for white to honor all of Joe Paterno's 409 wins.
1: And like, the again, section 409 is blue, where all the section numbers for every other section is. Either way, whatever it is, you're right. It's like thing after thing after thing where they're honoring Joe Paterno. There was a reason Joe Paterno's statue was no longer there. There's a reason you took that down. So why are we bringing back all these new honorary things? It's kind of mind-boggling.
2: It's kind of like the Michael Jackson movie. It's like, okay, there are a lot of amazing parts to all this, a lot of historic, crazy parts. Yeah, but when it comes to the experience, okay, all the things that Joe Paterno did and everything, yeah, but, and then they just...
1: Exactly.
2: Yeah.
1: Are we adding all of it into the museum? Because I doubt all of I doubt the entire story is told within the Paterno family football experience.
2: By the way, you want my most bizarre now piece of memorabilia thing, doing this thing over however long I've been doing it. I have a card congratulating me on the birth of my daughter from Joe Paterno.
1: Really? How did you get that?
2: Just way tight with the family, friends, way tight with the whole thing, the whole situation. I knew people who knew people. I've spoken to Paterno over a dozen times way back in the day and all that kind of stuff.
1: You've been doing this a long time, is what you're saying.
2: I'm an old guy here, Kate. But so it's in my closet somewhere. It's a congratulations on the birth of your daughter, Joe Paterno.
1: Huh. Interesting. I don't know how I would feel about that now. I mean, at the time, probably pretty cool. Now it's like...
2: It's still pretty cool. It's own kind of weird, warped way. Look, there's so many layers to it. Again, I'm not going to redive into this now. It's just the whole point is the university is bigger than just a football program. Right. And it's just a bad look. The comp for this is my other kid goes to Michigan State. Obviously the Larry Nassar stuff is all-time disastrous as well. But no one's honoring Larry Nassar or the parts of that Michigan State part of it. So it's, the slight difference there.
1: A little bit more than slight difference there. Yeah. A couple other teams, Pete, losers this weekend. I mean, Utah State was absolutely disastrous. They are someone I think you can I was shocked. You lose to Idaho State and not only lose, I mean, a 29-17. Aggies were 15.5-point favorites. That was, I believe they paid Idaho State almost half a mil, $400,000.
2: By the way, that's the even sadder part, by the way, in your fireworks thing is I think
1: Rutgers paid them over a mil. Million.
2: Yeah, paid $1.6 million to come in and beat us up. You know, a little masochistic there. But look, you can't lose to the FCS teams, especially at this point. In the new world of college football, we're seeing this over the first few weeks. If you're a power program, you should be annihilating the group of six programs and just absolutely, blowtorching the FCSers. And that's kind of what happened for the most part, because you're taking all the players from them. You're taking the talent level at the group of six and at the are so sucked dry at this point, which kind of goes to another one, which the final score made it looked a little worse, looked a little better than it was. Nebraska did not look good.
1: No,
2: and that's about the YouTube TV. They ended up winning. They ended up pulling away. But talk about the YouTube TV multi-view thing. Well, when on the screen at once, I had Alabama, Oklahoma, Ohio State, and Nebraska. Four super, those are just powerhouse all-timer programs. And you could just tell Nebraska just not as fast, not as athletic, not as good. And Ohio's Ohio. I mean, but that's a good MAC team. They did beat them, 49-21 or something like that. But, it was a fight to get to the 49. But week one, that's you're working the kinks out. It's okay. Everything is forgivable. But again, just it did not quite look like Nebraska is about to make a big charge. Now, I say this, and let's see what happens. Anthony Calandria is a great quarterback. Matt Rule's done it before at other places. But no one's talking about Nebraska as a big deal Big Ten program because it just doesn't feel that way right now.
1: Well, it hasn't felt that way with Nebraska for a long time. And you're right. I mean, watching that game yesterday in the first half, or at least keeping an eye on the score, I thought, well, Nebraska's gonna lose this game. It was that bad in the first half. Obviously, the final score a little bit different, but I don't know if there's a whole lot of positives if you're a Nebraska fan to say to take away from that game in terms of like being hopeful that maybe you have a successful season.
2: Unless you're saying, okay, it's week one, we're doing all right. Hey, at the end of the day, you put 49 points on the board, you're doing something all right. So maybe in that way it's all right. But yeah, they just did not quite look the part that you would probably want them to look.
1: A couple other losers yesterday. Charlotte, I mean, that was a 3 overtime loss to the Citadel. That was FCS over FBS. Not great. Are you not very high on Charlotte this year?
2: They're awful. And it's a weird thing because they weren't all that bad. And the thing about Charlotte was it wasn't a bad program. They did this funky thing a couple of years ago. They got this guy, Biff Pogge, who was a interesting character. He is like a hedge fund manager, multi-gajillionaire guy who just loves football and was an assistant at Michigan and ended up taking over the program. And then that didn't work out. And so what they did is they got the head coach from Ohio to go to Charlotte, paid him a ton of money, were awful last year in a true rebuild. This year, they still didn't do much to rebuild any further. And you don't lose to the Citadel. Things are not going well if you were losing to the Citadel. At this immediate moment, it's between them and, let's say, Sacramento State is who's the worst team in the FBS.
1: Yeah, that's pretty bad. Sacramento State, not good. One other state team that looked just horrible, NC State. What do you make of that? I mean, they got dismantled by Virginia, and Virginia is maybe a good football team. So maybe that's a little bit, I mean, not apples to apples with Charlotte and the Citadel, yeah, obviously. But NC State, I mean, 34-8, the Wolfpack, it was not pretty for the Pack.
2: No, unfortunately, that happened that was week zero. So that they've had time to let that one breathe.
1: Oh, that's right.
2: But it's still, that's one of those things that let's see what happens going forward, because yeah, that they got there. Fortunately for them, everyone forgot about that game because it happened, you know, when it did. But now the pressure's on Dave Doran to come back and rip it up, because that was just a bad performance. Or Virginia might be really good. You know, that was a team that was really close to winning the ACC championship last year, and it ended up bringing a whole bunch of new talent in. So it's a little of both. The NC State bad, but you know, that's not bad. Virginia might just be pretty awesome.
1: All right, Wisconsin Notre Dame. Hopefully that's going to be an awesome game tonight. We'll preview that along with the other two games that are going on later this afternoon and evening. Take a quick break. We'll do that on the other side. Pete Futek, Kate Constable with you here on BetMGM Game Day.
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13: 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It appears by its own numbers, the U.S. government seems insolvent. 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
1: We have three college football games today as week one starts dwindling down to a close. Pete, correct me if I'm wrong, but we still have one game tomorrow, SMU and Florida State, a Monday, a little Labor Day action. So week one doesn't come to a close today. It comes to a close tomorrow.
2: The game always every, now that we don't have NFL on Labor Day weekend, which we should, this is absolutely ridiculous. This Monday night game always now every year feels like the party after the wedding, which nobody really wants to go to. It's like, all right, we're hanging on a little bit too long here. All right, let's get on with our day. Because honestly, I get it's Labor Day. There's nothing else going on. First of all, there's a couple of things. Well, one, everyone's going to move on quickly to the Monster Week 2 games. We already did. The other key thing here that I don't know why they do this, but Notre Dame, Wisconsin is playing at the exact same time as, why am I blanking on the other game tonight?
1: Yeah, it's, that doesn't make any sense. Louisville and Ole Miss.
2: Louisville and Ole Miss. Like, like you have the whole day to yourself. Like, baseball, I get it, it's baseball. I don't know if people are going to care about that too much in terms of if you're a college football fan. What else? U.S. Open tennis, I watch tennis. It, but that's whatever. It's tennis. So, like, this should be, if you stagger it even just by a couple hours, like, just if you're NBC and ESPN, like, don't you want the audience all to yourself? I mean, like, there was that moment, like, because, like, last night, the funky part that got lost in kind of, like, the why the Western Michigan-Michigan thing got so big is because the LSU-Clemson game was on a two-hour rain delay. So, okay, just have, you know, because normally people would be not saying, all right, whatever, Western Michigan, whatever, and not pay attention to it. But then all of a sudden, that game got some legs. It's like, wait a minute here, Western Michigan's balling out, and this is close. And then people got into that game. At the same time, LSU, you know, turned into a train wreck right away. And so then nobody paid attention to the LSU game anymore because who would, you know, there's no point. So if you're the networks and you want to keep people on, don't you stagger that a little bit tonight? Just because, like if you're going to want to watch football, we should have a game right now and then, you know, stagger the other two.
1: Well, being they're on two different networks, both of the networks probably wanted the primetime slot and they weren't willing to budge. But at some point you would think, you're right, at least start one a half hour before the other or something like that.
2: Wisconsin Notre Dame should be going right now. Actually, no,
1: like a 4:30 game. That would be okay.
2: Yeah, exactly. So, like, actually, no, what they should have done is to understand Louisville, Ole Miss. Okay, Trinidad, Chambliss is a draw. Ole Miss is a draw at this point. And, you know, it's kind of a big deal game. Okay, I kind of get it. The Apple Cup's the Apple Cup. It's on the West Coast. So you play that maybe a little bit later. But, like, that feels like Washington State, Washington, NBC. Like, they should have had this flipped where maybe you have Notre Dame, Wisconsin earlier, because I am not one of these people that get all hung up in, you know, you see on X and other places like, oh, we are so disrespected. We've got the big noon kickoff, you know, instead of getting the primetime slot. Like, who cares? If you're going to go watch the game, watch the game. Like, but in this case, you had a shot to go wall to wall college football all day today, and NBC has two of these games. And if you're ABC and you want your, you know, Louisville Ole Miss, because that's the other part of this thing too, Trinidad Chambliss might be a draw, but Louisville Ole Miss is not a draw compared to Notre Dame Wisconsin.
1: No, it's not. I think Notre Dame Wisconsin is the bigger one, right?
2: Yeah, you want to get away from that. I get it. SEC fans are going to want to watch Ole Miss no matter what anyway, but Notre Dame's Notre Dame. So again, I there are people who know this stuff or smarter than me that get this stuff. I know they get paid no matter what. But if you want TV ratings, you'd think this is where, if you had a commissioner like a newly minted Roger Goodell, this is where you would have someone step in and say, you know what? Let's make this day o' college football and let's make our ABC game stand out a little bit here.
1: Well, let's make this Notre Dame and Wisconsin game stand out a little bit by talking about it. Betting lines for this game. It is now Notre Dame over at BetMGM. 21-point favorite. The total's 46.5. We talked to Nick Shepkowski, who's the editor of Notre Dame on SI, earlier on in the show. He said maybe we get a somewhat of a slugfest early on, a first half lower scoring game. But ultimately, Notre Dame should essentially roll in this one. Notre Dame, I mean, some newer pieces in terms of losing Jeremiah Love, Jadarian Price in the backfield. They have some new guys that are stepping in, but CJ Carr, his second year, under center, a Heisman hopeful right now. And then you have this defense that's just absolutely loaded, especially, the cornerbacks, the secondaries, that whole unit. If Wisconsin's offense is anything like it was last year, Pete, and they've had a complete overhaul as well, as literally every team, it seems like, in college football this day and age with the portal. But if Wisconsin's offense is anything like it was last year, this is going to be a runaway for Notre Dame.
2: But here's the problem, though. It's kind of relative, because last year, Wisconsin's score, if you take out the Middle Tennessee game, they beat Middle Tennessee 42-10. You take out that game, they only scored 112 points. Over the 11 games. That's not a lot of points.
1: No, that's
2: not
1: bad.
2: Good enough. That's really, really bad. However, though, they lost to Michigan. They lost to Oregon, for example. So Oregon, obviously awesome last year, should have done even more in the college football playoff. Great team, national championship caliber team. Wisconsin lost 21-7. Indiana won the national championship, obviously awesome. Indiana won 31-7, but that turned into kind of more of a rout later, and Wisconsin just kind of scored late in the first half. But still, it wasn't like it was 65-3. Yeah. So and they did again. We were joking about with Nick. They beat Washington 13-10 just by essentially just holding the ball, and all of a sudden it was like Washington forgot to score. Washington kept going up and down the field and then just didn't score. And all of a sudden, they were like, wait a minute here. Uh-oh. And they lost. They beat Illinois 27-10 when all of a sudden, and all those 27 points came late. It was like close and they pulled away late. You know, so like all these games that Wisconsin lost to really good teams, Alabama 38-14, never close, but still not a complete and total wipeout. So I think even if Notre Dame wins, this is why I kind of like Wisconsin against the spread, is it could be a wipeout and not be that brutal on the score sheet.
1: All right, so they could cover, but still not win outright. I mean, you would be absolutely, would it be more shocking than Michigan, Western Michigan, if Notre Dame lost Wisconsin tonight?
2: No, I actually think Wisconsin can win. Like, these are two power programs. I mean, again, Luke Fickell is a good coach. He was a great coach at Cincinnati, and they had an amazing defense last year. And for all the Notre Dame and stuff, they still did, they blew on USC last year, which is pretty good. But, you know, they beat up a lot of bad teams last year. They failed their two tests. Now, they were better than they got any credit for against Miami and Texas A&M, but they still lost. You know, so, like, crazier things could happen. It's at Wisconsin. Really, well, it's in Lambeau Field, but it's going to be an all-Wisconsin crowd. And Wisconsin's got no pressure on its shoulders. They score it all. This could get interesting. Or, look, it's either that or, if it's a Notre Dame 52-0 blowout, just a total wipeout. All right, they're supposed to be that good. They have the talent. So that would not be insanely shocking. But I kind of think that this kind of stays relatively close.
1: I'm wondering if maybe the play is the under, just knowing how good Notre Dame's defense is.
2: Where's it sitting at right now?
1: It is 46.5.
2: Yeah, my call in this game is Notre Dame 26-13, but like I think the final score will look better than the actual game. I think Notre Dame will look better than this. Notre Dame could dominate and win by like 13 points. That's just kind of how the way Wisconsin played last year. And Notre Dame even last year, when there were times when, it blew out everyone by two touchdowns after the first two games of the year. it struggled against Boston College. You know, it had a fight in its hands. It won 25-10. That was a little too tough late. You know, it took a little while to get by Pitt. You know, Boise State was a 28-7 game. You know, NC State 36-7. They pulled away kind of late in that. I mean, they dominated all of these games, but they didn't obliterate anybody until they got to, like, Syracuse, where they ran for, like, 400 yards in the first quarter. So again, just the style of game, I don't see Notre Dame coming out and, like, you know, looking bad. Either Wisconsin just got good offensively with this running game, or Notre Dame just comes in and totally wipes them out. But I do think, like, I do like the under, because I think it's probably 39 points get scored.
1: Notre Dame hasn't had a quarterback that's had two consecutive seasons in quite some time. They had Payne, they had Hartman, they had Riley Leonard. So now CJ Carr's in his second season within the system, within Marcus Freeman. Like, how big of an advantage do you think that is for just where we're at, even in college football across all teams, where, like, quarterback turnover pretty

0: Bryce Underwood had a bad game. And obviously the throw, obviously the clock, obviously the second left on the clock. However, he did make a couple big plays to get them in position to do all this. So just having that veteran kind of thing matters. And it's where Notre Dame's going to be different than everyone else going forward, where Riley Leonard, big-time transfer. Sam Hartman, big-time transfer. That was the argument last year. CJ Carr, homegrown, comes in and is like, okay, really? You're not going to go after, you know, Darian Mensah or Carson Beck or someone like that? And in the end of the day, not getting Carson Beck cost him. But CJ Carr turned out to be great. And so that's going to be Notre Dame going forward, is their recruiting classes are so good that they're going to just keep on having all this homegrown talent that they're building up. And now they have more depth than they've had before, which is crazy because when they went to the national championship, they got decimated by injuries and the depth came through big time for them.
1: So it feels like Notre Dame every year has like one little slip up. And granted, last year, the two losses to start the season, you're not calling those slip ups. I get that. You were against number 10 Miami, number 16 Texas A&M. Those are fair losses. But you had NIU the year before that. You had a couple, I mean, those were losing to Ohio State and the ranked Louisville team.
0: I'm going to throw a test your way here. You're a wise woman of the world who knows these sorts of things. And this isn't a gotcha thing because absolutely nobody gets this right. Do you remember the Notre Dame Miami game at all?
1: Okay. Honestly, not real. I remember watching it. It was like a monsoon. It's raining, but it wasn't like Miami was blowing out Notre Dame. I was hosting BetMGM Tonight a couple weeks ago, and someone called in and they're like, Miami just destroyed Notre Dame in that game. Am I not remembering that correctly? Because I don't think that was the case.
0: I love Greg McElroy, good guy, great analyst, but it was driving me crazy. Like he and everyone else during the college football playoff process, well, they were dominated by Miami in the opener. It was a tie game.
1: So.
0: It was a tie game with, well, it was early, dominated early, and CJ Carr brought him back. It was tied with 1:03 to play, and Miami hit a bomb of a field goal to take the lead for the win. It got totally lost that they were right. It basically took Notre Dame a half to get up to speed. The Texas A&M game, yeah, the defense played awful. I get it. But they were a fourth down stop away from winning that. So they were really, really close to being awesome last year. And, you know, the Northern Illinois blip was an all-timer a couple of years ago. And there were a couple of other those under Marcus Freeman. But I don't think they blipped tonight. But again, I say this. I would not be shocked if Wisconsin pulls off a gem here. Like all of a sudden, the offense does just enough. Because this, again, if this defense played like it did last year and they get an offense that can put 24 points on the board, Wisconsin's all of a sudden, you know, got something that could be a little more dangerous.
1: Wisconsin plus 1,050 on the money line tonight. Bucks, you win 115. Maybe you're wasting $10, but if you think there's a shot, not a terrible number.
0: That's less than the Subway thing I'm going to order and as soon as this thing's over.
1: Subway.
0: It's so awesome. Hey, flatbread. I'm going to say flatbread will change your life. It changes your order. That and this, like a thin strip of sriracha sauce. It's still a guilty pleasure for me, the whole Subway thing. Taco Bell I can't do. That's in my college, the stuff that came from my college days. I can't do that anymore, but Subway, I still like that, and Potbellies, which I don't know if is national.
1: Potbellies is great. I got food poisoning from Quiznos. Can't do Quiznos anymore. That was a bad Christmas. I spent Christmas in bed with Quiznos food poisoning 1 year. Not great.
0: Caller text and join the show. Yeah, if food poisoning during the holidays, call us now. Give us your thoughts.
1: Call, let us know which fast food joint gave you food poisoning. 310-840-4910. You can also call or text in your thoughts on Aaron Donald being back with the Rams. That news broke right after we got off the air last week, so we haven't been able to talk about it, but with that game right around the corner here, we are going to talk about what to expect with Aaron Donald and his return. That's all coming your way. This is BetMGM Game Day.
2: Is the NFL sleeping on the Seahawks? The Super Bowl champs return. Sam Darnold and that dominant defense. With so much focus on the Rams, could Seattle

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1: Hey, it's Black.
2: And Abdallah. 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
1: BPUTEC in for Chris Mack today. I am Kate Constable. We've been talking a ton of college football. Pete, it's time to talk just a little NFL because the NFL does start.
2: I'm ready for it.
1: We have Wednesday, we have Thursday, we have Sunday. It's getting underway, and it's going to be hot and heavy, starting off with the Patriots.
2: And it's like on 12 different channels, right?
1: It's all like, over the place. You got to have like a big schedule. Like there are people on X that put out like, you know, watchability schedules or watchability rankings or whatever. But like there's also them that like during March Madness, it's like this game is on TBS, this is on True TV, and people map it out and schedule it out. You kind of need one of those for the NFL. At least
2: until you figure out what's what. It's so funny. There was a show, Adam Something Everything. It was on True TV, where Adam Ruins Everything, where he like debunked myths and stuff like this. It was a True TV show that I totally got into, and I tweeted out something about like, you know, finally I forgot that Adam Ruins Everything's on True TV, and like True TV like retweeted me, and Adam Conover retweeted me. I was like, yeah, woo, I made it. I'm somebody. True TV, but like, yeah, like you're right, like. Like there's two old shaking fists, all these streaming services now, like just, I don't know. I want the smorgasbord of games. There's something about the Sunday morning, the first kickoff, and nine games are going at once. And it's just all day fest because I think with the NFL, it's just too much of a good thing because when you do need some breathing room, you need to like build it up. I think I get it to start the season where you have, you know, Wednesday, Thursday, Friday. Cause you want to highlight your games. You want to maximize it, but there's just something to be said for the anticipation of the big event. You know, why don't we have Thanksgiving every day? You know, because it's special. And there's something about Sundays in the NFL that just feel a little more. Sunday night, Monday night, that's an NFL thing the rest of the time. That's me.
1: Yeah. That feels like,
2: but I digress.
1: Sunday. The Wednesday's weird. I mean, obviously Thursday, we're used to Thursday. So Thursday, Sunday, Monday, fine. But the Wednesday, and to kick off the season on a Wednesday, this whole time I've been thinking that the Australia game was the season opener on Wednesday. But no, that game is on Thursday. We have Patriots, Seahawks to open the season on Wednesday. In terms of the Australia game, that's the Rams 49ers. Sean McVay said everyone is expected to make the trip to Melbourne, which means Aaron Donald will likely be on the flight. The Rams are going late. I think the 49ers are already down there, but the Rams are, their travel schedule is a little bit different. If Aaron Donald's playing this season, if he's making the trip, I think you see him on the field. Obviously,
2: at least for 15 snaps or so, he's not going to play, but
1: why would you fly Aaron Donald out there to have him sit around?
2: Exactly. First of all, I'm not going to go hard to the rim on this like I do for college. Like I'm a pure believer that college football games should be on college campuses, or these college, you know, the stadiums of their teams. It's supposed to be for the students, supposed to be for the locals, supposed to be so I'm very, very, very anti-neutral site games. Like, I don't know. I get it. I get you're the NFL. You're a corporation. You got a brand. You're going to expand. It's going to be a world league very soon. But like, I don't know if you're a Niners fan or Rams fan, like, aren't you kind of ticked that don't want to go to the game? Like, that's the thing about a Wednesday night game is like, that's something easier to go to sometimes than a Sunday game. And like, I don't know if I would be kind of ticked if I'm a Niners fan and like, wouldn't you want to go to the game at home? Then, you know, cause you can't go to Australia.
1: Well, that's one where the Australia fans. Game. Yeah. I mean, same with all of the Europe games and
2: although do they do that though, Brazil or do games? They get this equal amount? Do they do that? Do they stagger it so they get an equal amount of home games? And then
1: I don't
2: maybe
1: believe
2: less,
1: so. I think if you're the home game. Team in that game, that is essentially your home game of the week, but it's obviously not on home turf.
2: Yeah, I guess they have to even it out somehow. But I digress. But like, yeah, back to Aaron Donald. Yeah, of course. Like, I mean. obviously, he's Aaron Donald. He's obviously not going to let himself go. I mean, so if he's out there, yeah, put him out there for 10, 15 snaps, right? I mean, maybe not a full board tilt, but, you know, get him out there in key downs. You know, why wouldn't you want that dude out there whenever you got a shot at it?
1: Yeah, and I mean, I just don't think you fly him out there, make him sit on a flight for 21 hours only to not play. So if he's, yeah, right, like that's taxing on your body, especially for these guys that are huge. I'm sure they're.
2: Have you ever been to Australia?
1: I have not, no. Have you?
2: I'd love to. It's supposed to be awesome.
1: I would love to go someday. I just have, I got to have the money to fly first class there.
2: Because I was just going to say, you've got
1: back by the bathroom for 21 hours.
2: You've got a child to put through Iowa here at some point here. So it's,
1: yeah, I got to save my dollars and pennies for now. In this game, Pete, 49ers, Rams have all the pieces on paper. They're the favorites to win the Super Bowl. Health is a concern for both of these teams. Maybe not so much right now for the Rams, but certainly for the 49ers. But also this Rams team is, I mean, their starters are great. Their depth, not so much. So in order for the Rams to, you know, potentially win the NFC, make it to the Super Bowl, health is going to become a factor. And I say that knowing very well that health is a factor for any team that makes it that far in the league.
2: Yeah, give the NFL credit also. We're not getting Jets Browns here, right? I mean, this could be the NFC Championship. This is about as big a matchup as it possibly gets. And so, and fully healthy. You have a healthy Brock Purdy. You have a healthy Matt Stafford. Neither one of those things is a sure thing as the season goes on. And so, yeah, this I'm hoping for something fun and fantastic. I'm not going to handicap necessarily because I think it's so dead even, but I'll take actually San Francisco because I think their defense is probably going to be just a little bit tighter, even with Aaron Donald coming back and Myles Garrett starting over. But this is one of those really, really fun games. Lots of star power. It's a game that's going to matter. It's a game that's going to be a big deal 4 months from now. And you're starting off with something big. And it's always fun this time of year to recalibrate because you're so used to like these blowout college games where, okay, you know, even the, right, a average college game. But the other thing is, which we tangent on in a second, these games are so freaking long. Like these college games, they take forever.
1: The Northwestern game I was at last night was almost 3.5 hours. And granted, there was a pretty significant injury that took about 20 minutes, but like, It was a long game.
2: And that's not even with the like the big games that have the commercial breaks. Like any game that's on Fox, you're pushing four. Because then the other thing, which if I could change anything about the college game, the half times. Like I forget after dealing with college football and I flip around and watch a lot of games, so I don't really catch a full halftime. But like you forget at halftime of NFL games, it's like a blink. It's like, wait a minute, these guys are, they took a break and now they're going to play again. It's like, this is beautiful. This is great. And it moves along. I know that the game that's going to start at noon Central time, that sucker's going to end at 3:05. You know, it's bam.
1: The halftime for college we need to talk about that more. We'll talk more about the NFL games, Wednesday's game, Seahawks Patriots, the Super Bowl.
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1: Final hour here on BetMGM Game Day. Pete Futek and Kate Constable here with you. We're talking a little NFL right now. It's been a pretty college football heavy show because, well, we had quite a few college football games yesterday. But we have an NFL this week, only a couple days away. Thursday, we kick things off with the rematch of last year's Super Bowl, Patriots at Seahawks. And then we have our first Melbourne, Australia game, the game down under, 49ers at the Rams. Pete, let's
2: by the way, the idea of that rematch of the Super Bowl sounds good when you say it, but that game sucked so hard. Like, do we really want to? It's like, okay, really?
1: Do we really want to watch the Seahawks run over the Patriots again? Is that what's going to happen?
2: I've asked you this before. Have you perused Hard Knocks? Right? Do you sit there with your daughter and say, "Hey, let's watch, you know, Hard Knocks together"? Is that how?
1: This is the first year I haven't watched Hard Knocks in a very long time.
2: It was pretty good.
1: It
2: was good, but as I think I've mentioned before, the hilarious part about this Hard Knocks is just to realize, like, you know, who are these geniuses at the Seattle Seahawks who were able to come up and do this? They're just a bunch of meathead dudes. It's like, well, we're family here. We go hard. You know, we care about each other. Like, it's just all the other, like, they don't have anything better. They just have guys who played better than everyone else did. Like, it's like there's no secret sauce to this whole thing. I mean, it's just funny how it exposes all these, you know, things of being like, you know, how are these guys doing this? How did they get there? Well, they're defense was pretty much better than everyone else. That's pretty much it. So it's hilarious how this always works.
1: I always feel like there are some good little nuggets within Hard Knocks of, like, maybe you kind of learn a little thing or two about a player that maybe kind of helps you think about their role within the team differently. But overall, they're not rocket scientists of, like, uncovering how chemistry affects a game or anything like that.
2: No, sometimes you get the characters, you know, there's always those, but, like, for the most part, everyone wants their thing to be sanitized now. You don't want to have somebody who's going to stand out and be too crazy or anything like that at this point.
1: Right.
2: But the one thing that was interesting about the way the Seahawks did it is, you know, the hardest part of Hard Knocks is always when you see their, you know, these are the scenes where their guy, the player's dreams get crushed and they realize they have to go do something else with their lives now. You know, that moment when they have to brought in, and it's funny how they say that they don't have a practice squad. It's like they have a 72 man squad or whatever
1: it is a practice squad.
2: They do it. It's not a practice squad. You're part of it's all part of the team at this point. So it's just, you know, it's just funny how these things operate. I mean, you know, we're a family here. Yeah. Unless you're bad, and then you're launched. So it's just I always find those things hilarious.
1: All right. Well, they're playing the Patriots, who, like we mentioned, they beat in the Super Bowl last year because the Seahawks defense was unreal. The Patriots are one of the biggest regression candidates this upcoming season, but this is year two with Vrabel, with Drake May, those two together. And then you have AJ Brown coming over to the Patriots as well. So all of a sudden your receiving room gets a little bit better. Is this a spot where, like, I mean, the Seahawks, they're 3.5-point favorites at home. Patriots, I know they had a schedule last year, but they also took care of business when they needed to. Patriots, can they get revenge on the Seahawks here?
2: Has there been any, you know, like, distraction-y fallout from, you know, Vrabel, that stuff? I mean, like,
1: you know what? Hold that thought right there, Pete. Mike Vrabel was asked about that today because there was news. The internal review from The Athletic came out about whether Diana Rossini was, you know, crossing lines and her reporting was biased or anything like that. And so Mike Vrabel was asked about that, and we have that interaction here. Let's see what Mike Vrabel had to say.
3: Released or published its findings after its review into Diana Rossini's reporting. Curious if you have any reaction to that.
4: No, I don't have any reaction. No, we're moved on and focused on Seattle and focused on the Patriots and focused on getting better this week.
3: Do you feel like that situation is fully behind you?
4: Try to just say that I've moved on and excited about this new opportunity here as we start this season.
1: So to answer your question, it's as simple as that. They moved on. It's not a distraction, and they're focused on the season.
2: Okay, great. We're all good then. Let's move on. I mean, it's what you're supposed to. It shouldn't really matter. I mean, honestly, you know, it's all the stuff when I've never bought into the idea of distractions other than if it costs you when you're able to prepare for that week. Like if you're spending your week, you know, honestly dealing with a mad wife or something like that, like that's different than a, you know, the whole like, oh, the team, where the team doesn't care, you know, it's whatever. Yeah. You know, it's
1: players NFL. Don't care.
2: Players don't care.
1: Well, I mean, I think LSU was a good example of that this week. Like, had they lost, Lane Kiffin even said after, like, I'm glad we played the way we did. Had we lost, everyone would be talking about would be the distraction that I created for the team. That wasn't the case. It hasn't been a distraction for us for the last couple of weeks, and they went out and played like it wasn't a distraction for them.
2: The result usually dictates the narrative. And so, like, or, you know, if Clemson came out and was lights out, they'll say, oh, they were ultra motivated by this. Or, you know, it's easy to carve it around just one team blocked and tackled better. You know, that's basically usually all that this kind of stuff is. I don't know. I always have a problem when it comes also, especially at the pro level. Like, you're a professional player. You are getting paid to just go out there and do whatever it is you're supposed to do as an NFL player. Like, none of that other stuff is supposed to matter. But, all right, let's see. I don't think that's supposed to be a thing. But for New England, like you kind of said, they're supposed to regress a little bit. Okay, is A.J. Brown really that good? I mean, he kind of started to fall off when he was at Philadelphia. Is he going to be that difference maker that takes the offense up to another level? Yeah, so it's probably another good defensive fight between these two. It doesn't look like Seattle took a step back, and if anything, probably took a little leap forward. If Jadarian Price is just that good, all of a sudden they've got a real home run hitting back, as opposed to, you know, Charbonnet was good, obviously, and Kenneth Walker at his moment, but they're okay backs. If Price plays like a first round back, then all of a sudden, kaboom. Receiving core is still great. Sam Darnold is still Sam Darnold. And it seems like everything else is kind of in place for Seattle just to kind of keep doing what they do.
1: Pete, any Sunday games or teams this season that you're like, I think they're going to be awesome this year?
2: I kind of can't. I'll go to the flip side of it. I am really interested in seeing Kansas City. I'm not buying it at all that Mahomes is 100% back to normal. You don't come back from an injury like he had and just be ready to fly right out of the gate. I know he's kind of full practice and they're saying all the right things, but I know I'm kind of dating myself in the reference here, but if you remember the old VH1, you know, Behind the Musics, and they would interview some old band like, we're going to come back and we're going to be better than ever. It kind of seems like Kansas City over the last 2 weeks, like we're coming back and we're stronger than ever now because we got, like, no, you're not. Your team kind of sucks. This is not a good team. You know, Kelsey's old. The stars are old. You got a killer receiving corps potentially, but I am just not sold that 15 is going to be all that great. I am plus this is also me banking hard on my fantasy team. I'm stashing Justin Fields. I know he's not even technically the main backup, but when that guy plays as a fantasy guy, that dude scores. I'm just not sold that Mahomes is 100%, and so I'm really curious to see what kind of Kansas City comes out, because they are overselling, me doth protest too much, they're overselling the fact that all is fine, we're going to be better than ever. All right, it doesn't seem like it, but okay.
1: I mean, the turnaround is about as short as humanly possible for Mahomes to get back. That's not saying he can't. I mean, he's going to be on the field week one. It's just what's the level of play that we get from him going. Because a lot of what makes Patrick Mahomes really good is his ability to improvise and to scramble and to, you know, do the little forward shovel passes where he's, you know, cutting and moving quickly Is he going to be able to do that? Is he going to be comfortable enough mentally to do those types of things? Those are the questions I think that are going to have to be answered more so than like, is he going to be able to throw the ball, the way he did before?
2: Yeah, it's Patrick Mahomes. Like if you're
1: that's
2: saying
1: gonna
2: Patrick
1: happen,
2: Mahomes,
1: for sure.
2: If you're saying Patrick Mahomes has to be a pocket passer, yeah, I'm guessing he can do it. I mean, I guess he can adapt his game and all this. But you're right. I mean, what makes him so special is his ability to make magic when nothing is there. And if he really can't move, forgetting the fact that these guys are superhuman. They have the greatest medical staffs and medical things possible at their availability. But then we're talking here in September, September, October, November, December. There's still 5 months to go. That's a lot of football that this dude's going to have to play without having any other things go wrong. I'm just not buying that this is going to still be the same Kansas City Chiefs that are going to come out and rumble, especially, considering what their schedule is looking like.
1: Pete, the Vikings and Packers, we have a big NFC North showdown in week one on Sunday. That's in Minnesota. And we've got a changing of the tide in terms of quarterback position for the Vikings. Kyler Murray taking over. JJ McCarthy still on the roster. But we don't know if he's...
2: They're keeping like 12 quarterbacks. They're keeping Grosmer. And they're
1: keeping four quarterbacks this year.
2: And like Carson Wentz, is he still around? Like,
1: he could be their QB too.
2: There's like, they literally are keeping like five, six quarterbacks still in their mix here. It's obviously something that, here's this, no one's saying JJ McCarthy is it. He's not coming out. You always hear the spin every camp. Oh, this guy's ripping it off. This guy's amazing. He's having a great camp. He's all this other. No one seems to be saying that about you're not hearing any JJ McCarthy looks like he's about to take the next. You're not getting that from anywhere in the Vikings world. So yeah, I'll be interested to see this. I'll be interested to see what do the Packers look like. Kind of a revamped team. No Josh Jacobs. Receiving core is a little bit messed up. So you got a better defense returning. So fun game. Fun division. I mean, because every game in this division is going to be must see week each and every week.
1: Yeah, and no Micah Parsons for the first 4 weeks of the year as well. Who knows what's going to happen with Jacobs being on the commissioner exempt list. That could take quite some time to unfold. All right, I'll ask you the question, Pete. We're both here in Chicago, the Chicago Bears. Are you bought in to what's going on in Chicago after last season? They are also, I mentioned this about the Patriots, one of the bigger regression candidates, if you ask some people. After all of the one-score games that they won last year or late-game comebacks. But Bears-Panthers week one, I think the Bears can go on the road and win this one. They're 2.5-point favorites. But overall, on the season, what's your Bears outlook?
2: My problem is the same problem I had with the Washington Commanders going into last year, where there are whenever you have to rely on magical comebacks in the final moments, all the time. Like, it's great to know that you can do it. You can't rely on it. And of course it is something it's the final 2 minutes of every NFL game. You can pull any game out of the fire and it requires a special type of talent, special sort of mindset. It's nice to know that Caleb Williams can do that, but to make the miraculous happen like they did in game after game. Now, the point being that Caleb Williams is a year older. Hopefully he's a little more accurate so you don't have to pull out miraculous games. He's got to start hitting more passes. I'm a huge Caleb Williams fan. I loved him coming out of college. He's obviously been fun. He's obviously been awesome. But he's got to be more consistent so they don't have to make those big plays late. They've got the receivers. They've got the talent there. They've got the pieces in place. If the offensive line can hold up, that'd be a huge plus, obviously. But I think they are right to be regress a little bit because their schedule is so interesting, because the North has got so, as the Vikings are going to be better this year. Detroit's not going anywhere and Green Bay is still Green Bay. It's asking a lot to do all those same things again. And I don't think, obviously the Commanders went down last year because Daniels got hurt, but there was kind of some problems before that. So long-winded way of saying, I think they kind of regress a little bit.
1: Speaking of the Commanders, Jaden Daniels, he's back and healthy. The offensive line is going to be an issue for Washington. The offense maybe as a whole could be a little interesting for Washington. Do the Commanders, is it more likely that Jane Daniels has a season like his rookie year, or has, and I know he had injuries last year, so I mean, that's when he did play, he was still pretty good. It wasn't quite as good as that rookie year, but what do you expect in terms of success for the Commanders this season with Jane Daniels fully healthy?
2: Again, we're worrying about, can he do it on a consistent basis? Because Jaden Daniels became Jaden Daniels because he was so awesome in clutch situations late. He's obviously an elite talent. Obviously, he can run, didn't run as much as a rookie as he, you know, everyone thought he was going to do, like he did at LSU. But again, can he now just be a quarterback who can go out there and, you know, win games for you and be consistent game in and game out? The team itself, yeah, there's a lot there to like if he's there and playing, but that was an attitude season last year for him. As soon as he went down, felt like they lost their leader, felt like they lost their star. Obviously a very good team. I'm just not sold that they're going to be anything quite special either, just because, again, better division. I think you're going to have the Giants who are going to improve. Dallas seems like they're going to be very interesting if Dak can stay healthy. I still like Philadelphia. I know we've had shows where we've been told Jalen Hurts is awful and can't play football anymore. I still think Philadelphia is good. I think that was a year off after the Super Bowl year hangover. Let's see what they do going forward. But yeah, that division is pretty good as well.
1: All right. We're going to take a quick break. We're going to turn our attention back to college on the other side, Pete. We did our NFL talk with the season coming up, but there's still more we want to get into within college. We haven't talked much about Miami today, Pete, and Miami had a pretty good showing in their opener. So we'll discuss that game, some takeaways from that on the other side. Stick with us. 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
5: It's NFL opening week. 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
16: The U.S. Treasury quietly released its official financial report for 2025. It appears by its own numbers, the U.S. government seems insolvent. It's reported that the Treasury shows about $6 trillion in assets and over $47 trillion in liabilities. Add it all up, and it looks like the U.S. owes more than $130 trillion it doesn't have. 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
1: It is very early in the season to be talking about Heisman candidacy, but we have to each week, Pete, because everything changes week in and week out. The favorite based on his performance the Saturday before. It's going to be fluctuating quite a bit throughout the season. Right now, Darry Mensah had himself just an absolute masterclass of a performance in Miami's opener against Stanford. Mensah threw for 401 yards, 5 touchdowns, pretty impressive. And he right now is plus 550 to win the Heisman. He's the favorite. CJ Carr, who will take the field tonight against Wisconsin. Arch Manning, Julian Sain, Dante Moore. Then we kind of go down the list from there. So just kind of recapping Miami's win over Stanford. Yes. What was it? Friday? Were they a Friday night game? Everything's
2: It's all blurred into one, but right? I think it was a Friday night game. Yes.
1: Whenever the game, their week one game. They put on a show. I mean, Darian Mensah proved that he could keep this Miami team not only atop of the ACC, but close to the top of college football this season.
2: Yeah, here's the problem, though. No one's going to watch him play for the next 6 weeks because Florida A&M at Wake Forest, Central Michigan, maybe at Clemson, but not really. Maybe Florida State, but not really. Pitt at North Carolina, maybe. It's the Notre Dame game, and that's not until November. So that's the game that makes or breaks Heisman moments. Because if Miami's undefeated at that point, and he rocks up and goes crazy against the Irish and throws for 325 and 3 touchdowns and a win, yeah, Heisman's probably his at that point. But you're mentioning these guys, but like, just wait. This is going to fluctuate. If Arch goes off against Ohio State, if Julian Sain goes off against Texas, if Jeremiah Smith goes off against Texas, the star power games are coming up. John Mateer's one to watch for. He was my guy last year who I thought was about to make a big Heisman push, and then he got hurt. He gets Michigan this week. If he goes off and destroys Michigan, Oklahoma's got so many big games. He's going to be on that radar as well. So I get the mental love. But again, this is a popularity contest. You're trying to read, people like me and, our likes and dislikes and things like that. So it's a hard thing to really sort of gauge, but it really, in terms of like, who's hot, who's not. Yeah. Mensah obviously stock up at this point, even though Malachi Toney was the best player in that game.

0: best, like, best 30 seconds of ranting in this whole show so far. And unfortunately,
1: and I had my chat down, which I never have my chat down. I always have it up during the show, so I couldn't see. So I'll repeat what I said, Pete, in that you're right in the Mensa stock is sky high right now, but he doesn't have as many wow opportunities on the schedule that the other quarterbacks have, that the Julian Say and the Arch Mannings have, because Miami's schedule just really is not that difficult. Their most, on paper, the most difficult game doesn't come till November. So maybe that's good that Notre Dame game is towards the end of the season, because if he goes and balls out against Notre Dame and Miami wins by a couple touchdowns, like, then towards the end of the year, people are going to have him on their radar again. But I would venture to guess you look up in a couple, a week or two, 3 weeks, and Mensa's not your favorite to win the Heisman at plus 550. So that's just kind of to say, like, if you like Darian Mensa, don't bet him right now. Wait.
0: Definitely. Where's Josh Hoover at on that list?
1: Let's see if Zach, our producer, can pull Josh Hoover.
0: Because remember, the Heisman is a combination of big moments, big games, big opportunities, and having something that's special. Something that is like, oh my gosh, that's a thing. Like, let's say, here's the other crazy part. If you want to go real deep and go crazy, and, you know, if you want to throw money away and give it a shot, Bryce Underwood. If Michigan beats Oklahoma and Underwood is awesome, he had a Heisman moment last night. Say what you will, but that is, people forget the stats. People aren't, all they're going to remember is that throw. And now he's got the opportunity. He has one thing in his thing that no one else has. If all of a sudden it starts to click and Michigan wins this game, Michigan gets Indiana at home. I'm not going to get off my call now. All offseason, I've been saying that's Michigan shows up and shocks Indiana in that game. If he's great against the Hoosiers, he's got the opportunities and the Heisman moment. When did Mendoza win it last year? The Penn State game, when he brought the team back late. You know, so it's you have to have a combination of a big moment that everyone saw, a good team that keeps winning, and you have to have the stats. Because, again, Mendoza was only like the 45th best passer in the country last year, but he had the big moments of the big moments for the big times for the big team.
1: I just, like, I looked at Bryce Underwood yesterday and just his mechanics, like the way he throws the ball, Pete, he doesn't look like a player he didn't look good. He didn't look great at all.
0: He didn't look comfortable.
1: That's probably a better way to phrase it. Yeah, it was extremely, kind of just felt clunky.
0: It exactly right. It almost, sometimes, my belief that these guys are so overcoached that it's like they're always like, don't do this. Make sure you hit this progression. Make sure you get this read. Make sure you get this. Boom. Look here. Check that guy. That they are so programmed to not screw up, they're paralyzed by it. And you saw it last year with Arch. Early on, you could tell. Mm-hmm. In the Ohio State game, his first game, they basically just said, don't screw up. Keep us in the game, and we're going to have a shot. And it turns out, they were in the game, they did have a shot, and they didn't come through. But at the very end, when it was like, hey, we got to go score to win, just go out there and grip it and rip it, you know, chuck it and bleep it, all of a sudden, he looks great. You know, when these guys just get a shot just to be a quarterback and just go out there and throw and play and do your thing and go, then you're good. You know, these guys are great. But Underwood just looked like with this, you know, that the coaching staff's like, our defense is awesome, our running game is awesome, just don't mess it up. And at the very end, what did he do? He made a couple big plays. They won the game when they absolutely had to.
1: He won the game in the final second. That's a Heisman. That, if you're talking about big time plays, though, you're right that is a Heisman.
0: The best tweet from last night was from Scott Van Pelt. We said, "What Western Michigan signed up for 60."
1: Not 60 and one.
0: Yeah.
1: Plus one.
0: So look, it was a play. It was one of those moments when that gets you on the map. And so it's a crowded field. Dante Moore is going to have his chances. Josh Hoover is going to have his chances. Malachi Toney still had the better game. Jeremiah Smith is going to, there's so many big, gigantic games that are coming up between the Big Ten and SEC. It's just going to be who shines at the biggest time. Tonight, if Trinidad Chambliss goes off and everyone watches it, okay, he's on the radar again. CJ Carr, if he rips it up against Wisconsin, he's on the radar. There's just so many. September 6th, we're talking Heisman. I get it, because this is where you can find, but this is where you can, to your point, this is where you find value. You don't go after investing in Darius Mensah right now.
1: So I feel like you're never going to quite get value on Arch Manning because of the name Manning, right? Like, I don't think Arch is ever going to be in a spot that you're getting him like a Julian Sayin 14-1, Dante Moore 15-1. And granted, he played really well in week one, and so he shouldn't be at that price by any means. But if you like Arch, do you almost have to take him prior to this next week game against Ohio State? Because if he goes never out and throws four touchdowns again, you're not getting anywhere near, what is he right now, 9-1 on Arch Manning.
0: Yeah, no. So you absolutely do get him now if you actually like him at all. So absolutely. And so he is a good pick. But again, there's so many parts of this field that, you know, he's got to be great. And he's got to be great against an Ohio State defense that is going to be frothing at the mouth for this game. So, I'm still sticking with my Josh Hoover, my initial call of Josh Hoover, because I do think Indiana is going to be pretty good as this year goes on. Continue. And the other part about Josh Hoover is his receivers are better. I know we're not supposed to say this, but like Nick Marsh is better than Cooper. He's better than Surratt. He's better than Becker. So you add Marsh to Becker and the Turbo Richard in the running game, and Josh Hoover's got everything in place to put up a massive year.
1: So speaking of receivers, I mean, there's only been two wide receivers in the last 10 years to win the Heisman, Travis Hunter being one of them, and because he was also
0: but he's a corner. I still refuse to acknowledge that. I did not vote for him. He was not on my ballot. I still refuse to believe that Travis Hunter should be the Heismaner, but you're right, yes. And Devontae Smith, and that was 2020, so that really doesn't count either, because that was...
1: Oh, that's true. Yeah, that was the shortened COVID season.
0: That was
1: a
0: funky year. So you got to go
1: Jeremiah
0: back to...
1: Jeremiah Smith, Desmond Malachi Howard, Tony. I think. In other words, those two aren't winning it, if you have to go back that far.
0: But they could, because, you know, Jeremiah Smith is maybe the best player in college football. I mean, he was great right away. I mean, they were covering him and they couldn't stop him yesterday. And so, again, if he goes off in the big games, he's going to be on a lot of ballots. Malachi Toney is just the most electric player out there if he keeps doing electric. But the problem with receivers, though, is, like, there's always going to be a 3-catch-for-29-yard game in there somewhere. Really is just, do you shine in the brightest moments, and do you make the Heisman voters go wow? Because remember, Heisman people, and there's, you know, tons of them, and, you know, they don't watch every single game. They don't pore over every stat. It's who gave them the feels at the right moment.
1: So Malachi Toney, I mean, he gave people quite the show.
0: If you watch the game.
1: Exactly.
0: Like, who was watching Stanford Miami when that thing got, you know, everyone knew that right away. Like, you know,
1: yeah, you Miami's flip the channel, then you go find a game that's a little bit more competitive, and all of a sudden, then you just look at the stat sheet at the end, and you're like, oh, I mean, pretty solid game. But I don't know if any of those Malachi Toney catches were like one hander over the back.
0: No, he just got the ball and took off and was awesome. Like, no, he was. He's got take ball, run ball, go. And so, he was pretty awesome in that game.
1: All right. All right. So we figured out Heisman. You're going with Hoover. Underwood.
0: At the moment, I am. And I'm not. And if I'm again, Dante Moore threw for a bunch of yards yesterday. I'm not taking him out of this.

0: of everything we just talked about, having to have those big moments. But don't you, I mean, doesn't it diminish it a little bit if you go out against North Carolina and let's just go ahead and say that the Fighting Bill Belichicks aren't a powerhouse even
1: that
0: after
1: their defense is good,
0: week
1: though.
0: Zero win?
1: Their defense is pretty awesome. And that would be respectable. But I don't know if Heisman.
0: Six win team for North Carolina, right?
1: At BYU against Miami. If CJ Carr, I think they lose at BYU. If they don't, and Carr, or even if they do, and Carr goes crazy in that game, that sets the table for when Miami comes to town. And then he's got to go off and be amazing against Miami. If he's great in those two games, he's at least in New York City for the as a Heisman finalist.
0: How many finalists go to New York? Five? Four?
1: I always think it's different every year. I think I should know this, actually. I think it is different every year. I think they always take like at least three or four. But they do take guys. I think there's a certain threshold you have to hit. So if it's a runaway wipeout, they'll take usually three. But I think they'll take five every year. I think last year you had it was Mendoza, Pavia, Love, Sayin. I think Jeremiah Smith, I don't think it was a finalist, but I don't think he went. I'm missing someone obvious. But anyway, it's four or five.
0: Yeah. I mean, I don't hate Julian Sayin for Heisman, especially he was in New York last year, like you said. He's got the NFL receivers, and maybe that's a knock against him in that he kind of just has to throw the ball up and his guys will go get it. But I think Julian
1: Sayin always a Heisman. There's always a Heisman negative when it comes to Ohio State quarterbacks for exactly that.
0: Right.
1: Because Heisman voters usually think, oh, well, you're throwing the NFL receivers behind an NFL offensive line with an NFL defense to help you out. So, like, Justin Fields, Dwayne Haskins, C.J. Stroud, they all had monster years, but just didn't get quite enough Heisman love just because they weren't really the guy on their team. So he'll get there, I think. But again, if he's awesome. He's not a runner, so it's hard to find the spectacular in a Julian Sayin. He ran for a touchdown yesterday, I think, but like he's not going to be like Trinidad Chambliss tonight when he starts taking off. I mean, that's like electric. He's going to be a fun, flashy guy that we're going to see who can also play a little bit. Arch Manning can run. Arch is going to have a couple big runs this year, so it's just not going to be as flashy. Again, it's fall season, kind of a combination of MVP and MOP. But for most voters, it really is, it's supposed to be the best player in college football. Well, that's what the number one pick is for. It's who's the signature guy of a college football regular season.
0: Well, what are the best bets we have in college football for today? We will wrap up the show on the other side. We'll tell you what we like in these three games this afternoon. We will. We're going to make America some money here on the other side. Stick with us. Pete Futek, Kate Constable, you're listening to BetMGM Game Day.
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8: 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It appears by its own numbers, the U.S. government seems insolvent. 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
1: Wrapping things up here on BetMGM Game Day, we're going to send you on your way here with some of our favorite bets for the college football games that we have today, three of them. Maybe some NFL games, because we do have week one of the NFL starting this week. And then we'll also, you know, if there's any bets that we think you should have your eye on for week two of college football, we've got you covered with those as well. Pete, we've talked about the games that we have today. 14 minutes from now, Washington State and Washington kicks off. I am going Washington in this one. 24 right now is the number over at BetMGM. You can get that at minus 108. I know there are some 23.5s out there. Obviously, get the best of the number. But I like Washington in this one.
2: I do, too. They're just better. I mean, again, we're flying blind to a point because we don't know exactly what kind of Washington team shows up. But this is this is a team that's college football playoff level good. Not to win it all, but to at least get there. I do like what this team has in terms of, you know, quarterback and playmakers. Jed Fish is a very nice head coach. And the other problem is Washington State starting over. They lost their head coach and 12 players off the defense. Side alone to Iowa State. It's the Apple Cup, so I think it's going to be big early. If you're an in-game player, don't get caught up in what happens early on. But this is usually close, but last year it was 59-24 Washington. The year before that was kind of a shocker. Washington was just building back up. They lost. Year before that was a close game. So this does occasionally get close. But this is the first time this has ever been played in the opening of the season. I just don't think Washington State needs a few tune-ups. So I do think, I do like Washington to pull this off. So you're saying 23.5? Yeah, it's fine.
1: In the Apple Cup, not the Apple Bowl, right?
2: No. It's not a bowl of apples. It is a cup for apples, yes.
1: A cup of apples for Washington, Washington State. Notre Dame, Wisconsin later today. I think Notre Dame kind of runs over them, Pete, but you've given me pause throughout the show because you've also said, you know, it wouldn't be absolutely crazy if Wisconsin won this game, which makes me think maybe Wisconsin can cover in this one. 21.5 points right now at BetMGM. I might just stay away from this one altogether.
2: Yeah, I kind of agree, because if it's 45, if it's 45-3 Notre Dame, I'm not shocked. You know, so they're just way better than Wisconsin. They might be way better than just about everyone this season, other than, you know, maybe a handful of teams. So again, it's a stay away because you can kind of see everything. It's been my call all offseason that Wisconsin in Lambeau keeps this close. And like we talked about before, even when they were getting rocked last year, the final scores weren't all that bad, where the final score might be like 24-3, but it just wasn't even that close. So I do think Wisconsin keeps this low scoring. I like the under in this, and I like Wisconsin to cover in a game that, again, might not be quite as competitive as the final score might look.
1: At the same time, we have a top 25 matchup. I believe this is our only top 25 matchup of the week.
2: Doesn't it feel like it, right? I mean, Louisville is not, you know, top 25, you know, because America can't name a Louisville player. So it doesn't feel it. So, but yeah, no, this is another.
1: You're not wrong.
2: I like the over in this. I like a lot of scoring. I like a back and forth shootout. I'm trying to wish that in existence because we have not had a lot of fun firefights in week one. I'm hoping that these two put on a show. Obviously, Louisville knows how to play offense. Trinidad Chambliss, Kewan Lacy, and that Ole Miss attack is dangerous. I do like Ole Miss to cover, but barely. What are you seeing the line at this, just to make sure I'm on this right?
1: 6.5 is what I'm seeing currently at BetMGM.
2: Yeah, I like it by a touchdown. I don't love it. I like the total is what at BetMGM right now.
1: It is 55.5.
2: Yeah, I like the over. Yeah, I like the over because 55.5, you're still talking. If this gets into the 30s, you know, I think it could be, you know, 34, you know, 27-ish. So at least starts to get up there a little bit. But I do like both teams to score a lot on each other. So I'm hoping, because again, I thought Auburn, Baylor was going to be a shootout yesterday, and it wasn't. I was hoping Clemson was going to show up and make that a shootout, and it wasn't. So I'm just hoping it into existence that this becomes like 38-31-ish Ole Miss.
1: We wrap up week one tomorrow, number 19, SMU at Florida State. The Mustangs, 3-point favorites, a field goal favorite on the road against the Seminoles.
2: SMU is better, but I'm going Florida State. I wish I was getting a little more than that. The New Mexico State game didn't scare anyone enough, but they weren't good against New Mexico State. I chalk it up to week one. It just looked like Florida State probably needed a tune-up to get everything up and going. They had a problem with the pass rush. SMU is good. They got better through the portal this year, even though they did not go big on the portal like they did in the past few years. They've got a veteran quarterback in Kevin Jennings who's dangerous. Either Florida State pulls this off, or we are talking about the number one guy in the hot seat is great. Is, I was going to say Greg Schiano because he's top of mind. Mike Norvell. I'm going Florida State, but very, very sheepishly to win outright.
1: Lines out already. There's lines out for like pretty much the entire season. But for week two, Pete, one of them that I like that I have already bet, and it's already moved since I bet it, but I like Oregon over Oklahoma State in week two. It's at 22.5. I think it keeps going in favor of Oregon. I think that the Ducks, they kind of put their foot on the gas in week two after a slower start, kind of getting some of the kinks worked out against Boise State.
2: I know we're not supposed to think like this, but having I had that in one of the boxes in the screen as I was watching all these games yesterday. I was watching Oklahoma State intensely to see how this thing was going to work, and then I stopped because it got so boring because they were so bad. Tulsa just kind of shut them down. Like it did look for a moment early on like it was a case of Oklahoma State not being in sync quite yet, which is obviously okay for a team that's got 90 new players, but they should have been better than that. It was Tulsa, and they couldn't do anything against them. How are you going to do anything against Oregon? Oregon's so flaky. They're such an annoying team because they should be ripping up teams like Boise State, and they just have a way of always needing to be motivated. It's like Dan Lanning should not have to keep yelling at this team, but a long-winded way of saying I like Oregon in this too.
1: All right, the biggest game next week, our last one, we'll handicap, and then we got to get out of here, Pete. Ohio State at Texas. You were spot on when you guessed the spread here. It's Texas +1.5. Where do we go in this one?
2: Ohio State. I know that Texas has the pieces. They've got a little bit of a running game now. The defense is terrific. Arch is terrific. Cam Coleman, you got maybe the top two wide receivers in the upcoming draft. These guys could go 2-3. Cam Coleman, Jeremiah Smith going at it. I just think Ohio State, this is when they step their game up a whole other notch. They seem relaxed. They seem confident. They seem to have a feel like they know that they're very good. And considering last year, they struggled against Texas. That was a fight in the opening game. Yeah. They failed the test against Indiana in the Big Ten Championship, failed the test against Miami in the College Football Playoff. This is their first chance against a real big, real good team. I think they show up large, Ohio State.
1: They beat Texas last year. We'll see if they can do it again this year, this time at Texas. That's going to do it for us here on BetMGM Game Day. Thanks to Anthony Heron and Nick Shapkowski for joining us. Thanks to Zach, Kenny, and Max behind the scenes, Lee in our Westwood One studios for Pete Futek. I am Kay Constable. Thanks for joining us here on BetMGM Game Day on Westwood One Sports.

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0: This is Westwood One Sports Night. Here's Josh Graham.
1: Josh Graham Show, where it is Prediction Sunday in the NFL. What does that entail? Glad you asked. Predictions, of course, for the AFC, for the NFC, for Super Bowl 61, Valentine's Day night, SoFi Stadium in Los Angeles next year. But we can get to all the NFL in just a little bit. We must first begin with the college game. There are certain things in life that without fail always deliver. Peanut butter and jelly sandwiches on a summer day. Friday night beers after a long work week. In the sports realm, college football Saturdays fit the bill. Even with a lackluster slate of matchups, you're looking at things and you're thinking, where's the fun going to come from? You might have had that feeling in the middle of the noon Eastern slate, the early slate on Saturday. Is this going to be a dud of a college football Saturday? College football proved why it always delivers on Saturday. Michigan, Western Michigan, an absolute all-timer. It looked like the folks from Kalamazoo were going to get the biggest win in school history. Bar none, they were going to beat Michigan. The clock read zeros, and then 1 second was added. Bunch of controversy that followed that. What happened next, we all know by now. What is sure, we might not know how Kyle Whittingham's tenure is going to end at Michigan, but we will never forget how it started. Officiating controversies, it's an integral part to college football all throughout time. Pick a year, you'll find an officiating controversy. Look at how Wake Forest had a game stolen against them last year versus Georgia Tech. Jerry Magallanes is an ACC official that was working Clemson LSU last night, the marquee game in college football. But he's most known for a game more than 10 years ago, an atrocity between Miami and Duke where a million things went wrong, both from an officiating standpoint and a special team standpoint for Duke, and Miami was gifted a win. That's just college football. But in the past, it used to be you just have to swallow it. You just have to swallow it, and you can have all the controversies you want. You're not going to get them explained to you. In 2026, you get the video, you get the sound. Here's what they're looking at. Here's what they're saying in the moment. They put that in the statement and made it very clear why it was what it was. But what's also very 2026, you can get all that clarity, which we were never given in the past, and you're still going to have people saying, they doctored the video, though. Oh, they didn't get to this angle and get all the conspiracy stuff as well. But that's college football. That the chaos is college football. Michigan, Western Michigan, that was an all-timer. There were three other incredible finishes between good teams. Obviously, Oregon-Boise State, a game that was on Westwood One Sports, by the way. That stands out. The Ducks, they held on for dear life at Autzen, 34-27. And before you overreact and say, Oregon, no, there are real problems there. Let's not forget that when the Ducks ran the table in 2024, won the Big Ten championship, they opened the year with a 37-34 win at Autzen against, yes, the Boise State Broncos. Auburn, Baylor, that came down to a two-point play in Atlanta. Here's how that final play sounded with the great Joe Tessitore on the call.
2: Going for it. DJ Lagway! Oh, my! It is denied! Wattenstein was tackled inches short of the goal line. Eric Winters!
1: Conspiracy Josh had left some of his stuff in the studio here. He could be a bit sloppy. Also, there are some Peloton shoes over here that are a little bit in the way. Apologies for that. College football Saturday. Things can get kind of clumped up for those watching versus those listening. You can find us on Westwood One Sports Night YouTube channel. You can find us on X at Westwood One Sports as well. However, and wherever you're listening or watching, greatly appreciate that. What that audio from Joe Tess doesn't tell you it needed to be a better ball from DJ Lagway, the transfer from Florida to Baylor. It was behind him. If he put it on him, then that's going to be a game-winning score for Dave Aranda's team. The late game of the night, the last game that kicked off, even though you did have that long delay in Baton Rouge, that was an electricity factory where you have an old Pac-12 matchup that's now non-conference for the first time with UCLA facing Cal, and you've got JKS on one leg driving Cal 88 yards with only his arm, and they went back and forth, and it came down to the fourth quarter. UCLA, the Bruins, they have a lot to be excited about with Bob Chesney, and they get the win. The coach coming from JMU to coach UCLA, Nico's group, they go into a sold-out Bear territory in Berkeley. They get the win. So there were great games all over the place. This is the part where we remind you that Art is a USC guy in Southern California, not a UCLA person, so that would explain some of the boos there. Then you get LSU Clemson, and even though it was 51-10, Lane Kiffin was entertainment by himself. It started pregame when he rolled up to the stadium. Theo Vaughn, Livy Dunn, influencers are behind him as if he's entering a Morgan Wallen concert. But then he crystallized that swagger, leading 38-7, doing his halftime hit with Holly Rowe of ESPN and saying this.
3: Everyone will make adjustments. We got to play better in the second half. We can't give away something like the first turnover, man. This ball, this should be, whatever, 38-0.
4: Thank you, coach.
3: Yeah.
4: Good match.
3: Everything to say, not say, imagine if we had pro players.
1: Imagine if we had pro players is what he said there at the end. After the game, Laura Rutledge asked, hey, how did your mock practices with your scout team prepare you for Clemson's offense? He said, our scout offense scored more than Clemson's offense did. Lane Kiffin, he was asked about these comments after the game, and he said, everybody already hates me, so doesn't really matter, which is fine. This is good for college football. LSU running it up 51-10 on Dabo is so good for college football because LSU is so fine with being the villain, and so is Lane Kiffin. Like, college football, sports in general thrive. Entertainment in general thrives when you have the villain. Will Dalton's a Star Wars nerd, the producer of this show. Most popular Star Wars character by far is Darth Vader. He's the bad guy. We like villains. NBA, when's the NBA most fun? Oh, when there are teams that are perceived to be the villain. 2017, Golden State Warriors comes to mind with Kevin Durant joining. How about the Miami Heatles? That comes to mind. The Dodgers, now that they added Tarek Skubal, gives you something to root against. And college football, it's good. Nick Saban has been out of it for a few years. So who's that figure going to be? It might be Lane Kiffin. How fun would it be if you get Lane Kiffin versus Kurt Cignetti in a college football playoff game? And the fun isn't over this weekend. We still have, we'll see if Wisconsin can make it a game against Notre Dame. We've got a Labor Day Monday night game between Florida State and SMU with a curiously small number attached to that. Graham's gambled a little bit later on in the program. But how about tonight? The one ranked matchup we have this weekend is tonight, and it's in Nashville. It's Louisville versus Ole Miss. More on that game in just a little bit as well. 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My name's Josh Graham. This is the Josh Graham Show, Westwood One Sports, 300-plus radio stations across the country. And in Canada on Westwood One Sports Night YouTube channel, Westwood One Sports on X as well. That's how you can watch the show in addition to listening to it. Here is the question we're asking you. Already introduced you to Star Wars nerd and executive producer of this show, Will Dalton, and USC Trojan fan, Art Martinez. There it is. He's taking your calls. That might be the music you hear when you're on hold here at Westwood One Sports. Don't know that for sure, but that would make sense. Here's the question we're asking you that you could tell Art, and then Art might be nice enough to let you on the show to tell all of America and Canada. What is your boldest NFL prediction for the season on this prediction Sunday for the NFL? 310-840-4910 if you want in. 310-840-4910. Give us your boldest NFL predictions on this Prediction Sunday. This might be the boldest one that we've got. 2026 has been defined by the improbable, by the unlikely, by what some would deem to be the impossible. Indiana winning a national championship in football, running the table with a Heisman Trophy winning quarterback. How about the New York Knicks winning the championship, winning the finals for the first time in 53 years? How can we top that this NFL season? We'll tell you. The Dallas Cowboys, they're going to win the NFC. They're going to return to the Super Bowl for the first time in over 30 years. Now let's start with the elephant in the room here. Josh, no, it's the LA Rams. Oh my God, look at this roster. Let's start with why it won't be the Rams before we get into why it will be the Dallas Cowboys. The concept of Super Bowl or bust does not work with the NFL. It's incompatible, the idea of a blank or bust, championship or bust idea. This is why the 2023 Kansas City Chiefs, they're the only preseason favorite we've seen this decade to win it all. The 2018 New England Patriots are the only heavy favorite, comparable to how big of a favorite the Rams are going into this year, that followed through and won the Super Bowl. They beat the Rams, fittingly enough, in that Super Bowl. This Rams roster, everybody looks to the strengths of this team. It doesn't seem that anybody's interested in acknowledging the weaknesses or acknowledging that there are weaknesses. Matthew Stafford's 39 years old. He has a checkered injury history. You don't really have a backup that is proven. Stetson Bennett's not that. Ty Simpson's a rookie. Puka Nacua, to put it mildly, might be a bit of a head case. Davante Adams, your other go-to weapon, he turns 34 this year. The O-line is sketchy. And you want to talk about what might be an Achilles heel for real? Trying to think of a good quote from the Odyssey if we're talking about Achilles and Achilles heel. Somebody get rid of those beggars! Don't know if that completely applies to this, but their special teams might be an Achilles heel because they might have the worst specialists in the NFL. If it comes down to a kick where you need 3 points, are you really trusting 6 foot, 245 pound, thicker kicker Harrison Nevis to deliver for you? Or a punter that comes from Wingate University in the state of North Carolina, by the way. Don't even know. What's his name? Will Dalton, look up the name of this punter. I forget it. Is it Evans? Who is the... Never even heard of this Rams punter. Did the Rams ever punt last year? Maybe that refutes the point altogether. But to make matters worse, the Rams, they are in the most difficult division in the NFL, and it's not close. So expect the Rams, expect the Seahawks, expect the 49ers all to beat each other up, where none of these teams are going to get a one seed in the NFC this year. All are reasons to knock the LA Rams. Do you have the name of this Rams punter? No, he went to Wingate.
4: You might be thinking about Ethan Evans.
1: Yeah, I said it was Evans, but for some reason I was thinking Mitchell Evans, and that's a tight end, and that was a different
4: position. For the Carolina Panthers.
1: Oh, that's right. You're Carolina Panthers. Mm-hmm. But okay, so that's the LA Rams. That's why it won't be the LA Rams winning it. Now we flip it to Dallas. The Dallas Cowboys' last place defense from a year ago is going to be dramatically improved. This was made clear given how Dallas held its own in joint practice with those heavily favored LA Rams a few weeks back. The new additions on this roster, Rashawn Gary and D. Winters, they're going to be helpful. Plus, first rounder, Caleb Downs. That was maybe the steal of the NFL draft. Sophomore rusher, Donovan Ezeraku. He's going to pair well with Quinnen Williams and Kenny Clark on the interior. The difference maker, though, for this defense is the depth it has. Just look at who they added that not going to be relied on to play a ton of snaps. Von Miller. First rounder, Malachi Lawrence out of UCF. They're just rotating pieces. But the most important part to remember, Dallas doesn't need this defense to be great. This defense could be close to a top 10 defense after being maybe the worst defense in the league a year ago. They only need it to be average because the offense was second in the league in total offense and they should be every bit that good again. We thought there might be drama with George Pickens and the franchise tag. No. Everything seems to be coming up Dallas.
5: How about them Cowboys? Yeah!
1: The current circumstances in the NFC and in the NFC East, they're perfect for the Cowboys. Usually Dallas is an overexposed, overhyped team in the preseason. But because of the LA Rams, they are flying under the radar a tad, which is why we're calling them 2026 the improbable team, like the Knicks, like the Hoosiers, to surprise people and finally break through and get to the Super Bowl. Getting to the division piece, is there something I should know about the horn playing here? Didn't quite know what that was. Okay, just letting people know that that's a hot take. At times, see, this is the thing you don't know about radio. Like, you know, there's a lot of equipment and things can heat up from time to time. But if your takes are too hot, sometimes it might overheat the equipment. And I believe that's what that alarm was for, when the takes are getting too hot there. But they're going to win the NFC East. The Eagles, they overhauled their offense. We just don't know if the toxic vibes behind the scenes have been fixed. Washington's injury is a serious problem. Both up front, I mean, no Laremy Tunsil. That's a huge deal. The Giants have had injury issues. They moved off their best defensive player, Dexter Lawrence. So Dallas is the pick to win the NFC East, win the NFC altogether, and get back to the Super Bowl. That might be the boldest pick that we got. If you have a bold prediction, we'd love to hear it at 310-840-4910 on this NFL Prediction Sunday. It's the Josh Graham Show, Westwood One Sports. Notice, though, we didn't say that Dallas would win the Super Bowl. So, who actually holds up the Lombardi Trophy? We'll tell you who next on the Josh Graham Show.
0: The 2026 NFL season kicks off earlier and bigger than ever before. 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Seahawks, Patriots, followed by Thursday night's NFL Melbourne game on Netflix. 49ers, Rams. The NFL is here. 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
1: NFL Prediction Sunday on the Josh Graham Show. What's your boldest NFL prediction for the year? 310-840-4910. Your ticket into the program. Some might say picking Dallas to get to the Super Bowl is as bold as it can get. That was our pick to win the NFC. Not my Super Bowl prediction. We'll share what that is with you momentarily. But first, let's see what Trent and Boise thinks is going to happen this NFL season. Trent, you're the first caller of the Josh Graham Show today. Let's make it a good one.
2: Hey, Josh. Yeah, thanks for having me on. My hottest take, I would say, is I think the defending AFC champs will miss the playoffs this year. I think the hard schedule that New England's going to have this year, much harder than last year. I also think that A.J. Brown might bring the toxicity from Philadelphia to New England, along with all the drama that Mike Vrabel's got going on. So I think the Pats are going to miss the playoffs. And I do think the Rams win the Super Bowl. That roster's just too good.
1: I think I'm with you on the Patriots pick. I like that a lot, and it is bold. Trent, really good stuff. I could tell that you follow every piece closely. 6.5 months of us just breaking down every transaction this offseason. Know you guys have been doing the same thing we have here. And that brings us to picking a Super Bowl champion. Most experts seem to have a representative from the NFC West winning Super Bowl 61. A lot of people circling the LA Rams to be that team, but if not, you might think it's Seattle repeating. You might look at the San Francisco 49ers, assuming they're healthy, which is a big assumption. Fred Warner back, Nick Bosa back, George Kittle back. We think the Super Bowl champion's going to come from a Western division, just not the NFC West. The Super Bowl champ's going to come from the AFC West instead. And like the NFC, there are three teams in that 14 division that have a strong shot at being that team. Not that team. They're not one of those four. Can't do the deep voice. Not going to do it. The Denver Broncos are one of those teams that can. 14-3 last year, hosted the AFC Championship game. They probably win that game, too, if Bo Nix doesn't break his ankle in the overtime win against Buffalo. Maybe it's, rather than the Rams being the SoFi Stadium team that plays at home for Super Bowl 61, what if it's the Chargers that do so? Justin Herbert made the playoffs the last 2 years, hasn't won, though. Jim Harbaugh, a terrific coach. Mike McDaniel, a great added OC. And you might have heard about these Kansas City Chiefs, these plunky upstarts with Andy Reid and Patrick Mahomes and Steve Spagnuolo and Chris Jones and Travis Kelce and, you know, adding Super Bowl MVP Kenneth Walker. It might be them. After much debate, the Denver Broncos are the pick to win the Super Bowl. The alarms are going off. The takes are too hot. It's melting the equipment. Denver Broncos win Super Bowl 61. Looking at the other AFC contenders, they are simply in a more solid position. The betting favorites, the Ravens, the Bills, they have first-year head coaches. Meanwhile, Denver has Sean Payton. You can say all you want about Sean Payton, knock him all you like, but he's solid. You know kind of what you're getting there. The Patriots lost so much. Denver retained almost everybody and added Jalen Waddle, in fact. Bo Nix has played a lot of football. How much football has he played? Even though he's entering year three, he's 26 years old. He's entering his prime. For perspective, Caleb Williams went number one in the same draft he went in round one, and Bo Nix is 2 years younger, or 2 years older, pardon, than Caleb Williams is. Flipping it to the defense, just so much to like. Pat Surtain, Jaquan McMillan, East Carolina Pirate, Hufanga in the secondary, Benito's a tackling monster. They resigned linebackers by his side, Justin Sternad and Singleton, and Vance Joseph still the DC. Denver is our pick to win the Super Bowl. It's a Denver-Dallas Super Bowl. in Los Angeles, Valentine's Day night. It's pretty close to the 50-year anniversary where these teams met in New Orleans in a Super Bowl. I think that was the 77 season, though, not the 76 season. Craig Morton going up against his former team, Roger Staubach, Tom Landry, winning the Super Bowl. There's no way Sean Payton would allow his team to lose to Dallas, where he was once the OC. A lot of things we know about Sean Payton. He could be a bit of a vindictive guy. He holds grudges a bit. Not when he's not losing with his terrific staff going up against Brian Schottenheimer and unproven coordinators. Even though they're in different conferences, we did see them meet last year. I think the game was in Dallas. No, it was in Denver a year ago. And what was the story of the 25 Broncos? Oh, every single one of their wins were by razor-thin margins, including the playoff win. They won 15 games last year. And Josh, only three of those wins last year out of 15 were by more than one score. Do you want to know what the largest margin victory last year was? Denver over Dallas by 20, 44-24. Sean Payton, by winning Super Bowl 61, will cement his coaching legacy, becoming the first NFL head coach ever to win the Super Bowl with multiple franchises. Denver will win its fourth Super Bowl in the last 30 years. Only the New England Patriots have won more during that span. The Super Bowl champs will come from a Western division. It just won't be the NFC West. It's the AFC West. And it won't be the Chargers and Chiefs that have better odds than Denver does. It will be the Denver Broncos. 310-840-4910 if you want it. What is your boldest NFL prediction for 2026? 310-840-4910. Oh, brother. Really, Will?
3: What do you mean, oh, brother? You know what? There's probably a lot of girlfriends, there's probably a lot of wives out there today asking their significant other, hey, it's the last Sunday before NFL starts. Let's go do something. And the answer to that is, you know what we're doing? We're watching the Apple Cup! The first of three college football games today.
1: Was this supposed to be an apple-picking reference?
3: No.
1: What were you about to say? It almost sounded like you were about to say an expletive. What were you going to say?
3: I wasn't. I don't know. But you know what? I wasn't going to say an expletive. This game has me thinking about Mike Leach. The late, great Mike Leach of Washington State. There's no score in this game just yet, just so you know. But
1: thank you. I was about to say, what kind of useless update is it where you're talking about, like, women taking their men for, like, trips or dates or whatever?
3: No,
1: because when I hear this music that is the best college football intro theme music there is, I expect information. You waited till the music to stop playing to say, oh, by the way, no score.
3: I'm giving you information. Because it's the last Sunday before NFL starts, so there's probably a lot of wives out there. Hey, let's go do something before you're on the couch watching football all day. But instead, we got to watch the Apple Cup. That's what we got to do.
1: Enjoy that. Washington State. Washington is 17th in the country. So in case you didn't know whether there was college football going on, there is. You did mention there's three games tonight. Notre Dame, Wisconsin. That's going to be a bloodbath. The game of the week in terms of ranked teams. Oh, hi, Will Dalton. Good to see you, everybody.
3: Hi.
1: Oh. You could chime in, by the way, on the YouTube chat. Be great to see everybody. West Coast right again. It's a wild one in Pullman, even though the game's actually being played in Seattle. Oh, I think they're just saying it's wild in Pullman, where Washington State is located. Getting to tonight's game in Nashville. We're calling our shot. Louisville upsets Ole Miss tonight. Did you see how impressive LSU looked last night? A lot of key players from last year's Ole Miss team helped contribute in that effort. Think about Umam Mielen on the defensive side for the Tigers. It's not just Lane Kiffin from a coaching perspective that you lose because, hey, after all, look at how Coach Golding took that team, went to the semifinal without Lane Kiffin. But Charlie Weiss Jr., who was there for that entire run, he is the OC of the LSU Tigers. So when LSU dropped 51 on Clemson, you probably should look at that entire offensive system that's no longer there anymore. They're trying to keep some of it in place with John David Baker, who was once there, but he never really called plays there. He was at my alma mater, East Carolina University, last year. And that's going to be a step back from what they had a year ago. As good as Ole Miss's quarterback and running back tandem are, talking about Trinidad Chambliss and Kawan Lacy, much talked about, Louisville has a very good tandem itself. Lincoln Kienholz, an Ohio State transfer, which is how you know he's talented. There's a good track record of Buckeye transfers having success once they leave Columbus. He's a terrific athlete. Isaac Brown at running back. He might be the best running back in the ACC, and that's saying something because they got some dudes. Nate Shepard, for example, went off for Duke in a win against Tulane yesterday. But we all know coaching is a great equalizer. Brian Brant, he might be the most underrated coach in the country. It's so fun to pick him being an underdog here for the Cards. Think they win it, and for the ACC, they really need a win right now from the Cards. We talked about how important this weekend is for the ACC with all these spotlight games that they're playing. The league's already 1-4 in P4 matchups this year. Do you want to know what that one win was? P4 non-conference matchups. That would be North Carolina beating TCU. Bill Belichick carrying the league! Georgia Tech blew a game against Colorado. Clemson got boat raced, most notably. The ACC could really use, in a spotlight game, Louisville beating Ole Miss tonight. I think that's going to happen. They also need SMU to look the part against Florida State, but that's a scary line. Only flow to get around 3 points, quite suspiciously. But we're calling our shot. We think that Louisville upsets Ole Miss later tonight. 310-840-4910 if you want in. Let's go to Louie, who's in Ohio. We're asking for bold NFL predictions. Louie, what do you got for us?
4: Thanks for having me, Josh. Enjoy your show. I want to double back to your intro when you said about 26 being a great year with the other teams. You left out one key notable team, the U.S. men's gold medal hockey team.
1: I left out a number of teams. Like, I mean, the Big Ten, this has been a crazy year. The Big Ten has not won a men's or women's college basketball title since the year 2000, more than a quarter century ago. And on back-to-back days, Sunday in April, it was UCLA cutting down nets. Monday in April, it was Michigan on Westwood One Sports, by the way, both these games beating UConn in the national championship game. So, yeah, the Big Ten winning both the men's and women's title. You mentioned the U.S. hockey team. Sam Darnold won a Super Bowl in a rout. It's been the year of the improbable.
4: Well, it's going to get crazier, and here's my unbelievable stat. The two teams playing in last year's Super Bowl missed the playoffs altogether.
1: Wow, there you go.
4: And because the Rams have loaded up just beyond an incredible belief, granted, they got to win it on the field, but how can you pick against them? I'm going to take it off the air. I enjoy your show. You guys have a great night.
1: Did.

0: 2020, but we could put that to the side. Here's an important programming note. We have obtained the local radio calls from both Michigan and Western Michigan last night. Oh boy. You're going to want to hear those next on the Josh Graham Show.
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3: I'm meteorologist Mike Joyce on 97.1 The Fan. Humidity remains low this evening. It'll be comfortable with temperatures in the 70s. And then on Labor Day, mostly sunny once again, but warmer with highs in the mid-80s. And then getting hot again on Tuesday, but mostly sunny with highs in the upper 80s. I'm meteorologist Mike Joyce on 97.1 The Fan.
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5: Might have been a spirit in the sky that guided that football from Bryce Underwood's hands to J.J. Buchanan in Ann Arbor. This is the Josh Graham Show, Westwood One Sports, NFL Prediction Sunday. We'll get to more NFL predictions at the top of next hour. Michigan, Western Michigan, an all-timer last night. Controversial finish. 1 second left on the clock. The television broadcast said there shouldn't have been an extra second. We saw zeros. The Big Ten puts out a statement saying, well, actually, what had happened was we have the Michigan and Western Michigan local radio calls. 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Hail to the victors, after all. This was the call on the Michigan Radio Network.
6: Underwood takes the snap. Now they rush four. Back to pass. Back at his own 40. He's going to let it go. This one's coming down in the end zone. It is caught! Touchdown! Wolverines! Touchdown! Touchdown!
7: Are you serious?
6: Absolute miracle!
7: Are you serious?
5: Can we just isolate that one part? There's like a guy, it seems. An announcer, a play-by-play man, and a color analyst are calling the game. And the way I envision that, because radio is an audio platform, it's theater of the mind. I like to imagine, like, the guy, there's a third person in the booth that is running around in circles just saying, ah! The color guy's just giggling, and there's a third person in there.
6: We don't touchdown! Know.
5: Yeah, Daily Row writes it. It sounds like a guy's being tased. No, I think it sounds more like he's being stabbed by a samurai sword.
6: Touchdown!
5: Ah! You brought shame to my family! Samurai sword. Ah!
6: Touchdown!
5: So, that sound there, though, that's what the, going back to the old wide world of sports intro, that's what the thrill of victory sounds like. How about we get to the agony of defeat? See if you notice a little difference in tone. Here was the Western Michigan local broadcast.
8: Here they come. They rush four. Underwood back to pass, standing at the 40. Airs this one up, short of the goal line. It's batted around, and it is caught for a touchdown. Touchdown on the final play of the game, and Michigan wins it on a Hail Mary with 1 second left in the game. Unbelievable.
5: You really could sum up those two calls with those two things at the end. The ah, and then the last word he spoke there, the tone of unbelievable
6: touchdown.
5: So that sums up the Michigan call, where you know what happens. And then the Western Michigan call could just be summed up with the tone.
8: Unbelievable.
5: This We have live audio. This person today walked out of a restaurant. He was parked for breakfast, that announcer, and he noticed that his car had a ticket on it, and his reaction was this. We have exclusive audio.
8: Unbelievable.
5: That's the tone. You just walk out, you just, unbelievable. I was here for 10 minutes. Unbelievable. So there you go. Michigan, Western Michigan.
6: Touchdown!
5: Local radio announcers, God bless you all. Now let's look at the weekend from a 1,000-foot view. We've never seen so many good quarterbacks at one time in college football. This might be the most talented college football's ever been at that position, 2026. There were some staggering performances in week one. Darian Mintz at Miami, his debut. 5 touchdown passes, no picks, 401 yards through the air. That's not against an FCS team. That's against an ACC opponent on the farm at Stanford. Oregon's Dante Moore facing Boise State. This might be the group of six representative. 378 yards, 3 touchdowns, no picks. Sure, it's Fresno State, but USC's Jada Mayava, more touchdown passes than he had incompletions. Yes. Fight on. Incredible 2 games to his season. Remember, he played in week 0. Shout out to our guy Lincoln Riley, former East Carolina play caller Lincoln Riley. But moving it along, Julian Sayin, 3 touchdown passes for Ohio State, only 4 incompletions. And we didn't even bring up Arch Manning's name yet, what he did. Because those players, they seem to be the top of this QB draft class. And it's well documented. Oh my gosh, NFL draft enthusiasts salivating at what the draft class might be with many of the names we just mentioned. But what makes this class, we've seen great quarterback draft classes, look 2 years ago. Oh, there's Caleb Williams, then Drake May, and Jaden Daniels, and Bo Nix, and Michael Penix, and J.J. McCarthy. They all went in the first round. The depth of this college football quarterback class deserves more attention. Rocco Becht, following Matt Campbell from Iowa State to Penn State, and he dealt against Marshall. 4 touchdown passes, just 5 incompletions. No active quarterback, more career wins than Rocco Becht has. Lenora Sellers is still around at South Carolina. Gunnar Stockton at Georgia. Avery Johnson at Kansas State. Marcel Reed at Texas A&M. Sam Levitt put on a show against Clemson in his LSU debut. And that doesn't even account for the quarterbacks we haven't seen yet. Damon Williams is back at Washington. CJ Carr should roll Wisconsin. Trinidad Chambliss taking center stage in the one-ranked matchup in week 1. His Ole Miss Rebels facing Louisville. Kevin Jennings is still at SMU. He was in the playoff 2 seasons ago for the Mustangs. For all the criticism of NIL and revenue sharing, this is an undoubted positive effect in today's landscape. Guys sticking around longer, great talent at that position. If players couldn't get paid directly by schools, many of these guys, they're not in college right now. Dante Moore's in the NFL. Arch Manning in the NFL. Sellers probably too. Same for Trinidad Chambliss. They're gone. They're not back in college. We didn't even talk about this, but it's worth noting. For all the attention the top NFL draft prospects are getting, don't overlook the underclassmen quarterbacks that look great this weekend. And there are 2 that stood out. True freshman Faison Brandon at Tennessee. 3 touchdown passes, 2 touchdown runs. The only other college player that could say they did that in their debut, some guy named Cam Newton at Auburn. That year turned out okay for Cam and those Auburn Tigers. Pitt quarterback, sophomore Mason Heinchel, did historic things. Like, you know, tie an ACC record. 7 touchdown passes. Yes, 7 touchdowns. No picks. Mason Heinchel, 450 yards passing. Unreal quarterback class. During this segment, how many
9: quarterbacks have we mentioned? 1, 2, 3, 4, 5, 6, more than a dozen? Close to 15? Just littered all over the place, putting on clinics this weekend. We've seen so many good quarterbacks in college football, and excited to see what that position's going to bear. Maybe that's why all the wide receivers in week one were trying to strike the Heisman pose, because they feel it's going to be a long road to hoe in order to top a quarterback winning the Heisman this year. So Malachi Toney, strike a pose. Jeremiah Smith, strike your pose in order to get the idea in voters' heads of thinking about you in that context. Make sure if you haven't already, you're subscribed to our YouTube channel, searching Westwood One Sports Night. It's how you can watch us in addition to listening to us. Let's go to Rich in Roseville. Rich, got about 1 minute here. You're the last hot take we're going to take this hour on the NFL. What do you got? What's your bold prediction?
10: Hey, thanks for taking my call and happy holidays. My prediction will be the Niners taking it in the NFC division. I think the Rams
9: are to win the NFC West, are they going to win the NFC and the Super Bowl as well, or just the West?
10: The whole thing.
9: Okay.
10: It's Shanahan's here. He's got the mustache going. He's got the politics going. It's the year. I mean, I think they addressed their additions with Duggar and those two corners, Neil and Jackson. I call them Action Jackson. Okay. If those guys come on, which I think they're going to, like they did in the preseason, nothing's slowing them down. I think those three guys and what we have coming off the injury reserve and everyone else coming together, I think, yeah, we stay healthy with that new scheme with the defense. Rams coming in here too cocky, and especially with Puka Nacua got another injury.
9: Yeah, I hear that.
10: Myles Garrett might not play, they're saying now. I don't know if Donald's going to play. I heard he is.
9: He is.
10: He ain't.
9: He is going to play, and he'll be available. Rich, appreciate the call from Roseville. You're on your Niners. Makes sense. Don't know if you're going to cite things are going amazing for Kyle Shanahan. Hey, it's his year. He's got the mustache. He's got the politics. He also was in a car accident. That wasn't great either. Is he running in the midterms, Kyle Shanahan? Vote Kyle Shanahan. We're getting back to bold NFL predictions. I got one in the NFC. Next.
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25: 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Here's Josh Graham.
9: Josh Graham Show, where we're asking this question. What is your boldest NFL prediction for the 2026 season? The time has arrived to make our picks. 310-840-4910. That's Art Martinez, Raider fan. His way of telling us that, his boldest prediction. How far are you going, though, Art, with the Raiders? Like, what's the boldest you're willing to say the Raiders achieve this year?
30: Winning the division.
9: That'd be insane if they win the division. But not going to say it's crazy, because there's no... We don't mock people for bold takes and the bold predictions box. That's the whole point. Bold prediction. So this is a safe space. 310-840-4910. You might consider this to be a bold take. The New Orleans Saints will be the NFC South champion this year, going from worst to first in that division. Yes, you can count on every year, with very few exceptions, there being a worst-to-first team in the league. The current alignment of 8 4-team divisions in the NFL started way back in 2002. So we've seen this for about a quarter century. Since then, we've seen 27 last place teams finish first the following year. It's happened in 20 of the 24 seasons. This was the story of the New England Patriots last year. They went from being 4-13 consecutive years, the final Bill Belichick season, the Gerard Mayo disaster, and in Mike Vrabel's first season, of course, they appeared in the Super Bowl. Went from 4-13 to 14-3. There's a reason that this occurrence is so common. It's the secret sauce of the NFL. They do such a good job of pushing down the very good teams via salary cap, bad draft picks, difficult schedule, but elevating the bad teams up, propping them up. So if you finish last in your division, well, you get a first place schedule. Better draft choices. You get to pick higher up in the draft. You get a top 10 pick in New Orleans' case. If 8 or 9 wins is all it's going to take to win the NFC South, the Saints' schedule provides the best path to get there. According to Warren Sharp's projections, New Orleans has the third easiest schedule in the league. This isn't based on last year's win totals. This is based on Vegas win totals. This is based on things like rest disparity, etc. So if New Orleans can steal one of the two games they begin the season with on the road, and it will be hard to do so, but they can do it at Detroit, at Baltimore. Weird results. We see them early in the year all the time. If they could steal one of those two games, here's their next stretch. Home games against the Raiders, Falcons, and Vikings, then they face the Giants. They also get the Cardinals. They get the Browns at home. And of course, they get 6 games against the NFC South. So if they get off to a great start, and it's not unrealistic to think they start 5-1 if they steal one of those first two games, then they're right on track to win the NFC South. That's the hot take, overheating sound. We need to do this with some of the phone callers as well. If a take is too hot, see, it's the summer in Southern California. We're talking about 100-plus degree temperatures. My East Carolina Pirates, well, it's raining in Southern California right now. My East Carolina Pirates played in Tuscaloosa, got drilled yesterday. It was 102 at kickoff time. Not the place you really want to be at that, you know, time of day. Radio equipment can overheat. Sports talk equipment can overheat. And sometimes takes can overheat it. So keep that in mind with your takes. Your boldest NFL predictions at 310-840-4910. But focusing squarely on the South, there are reasons to like New Orleans better than the alternatives. While the Saints have the third easiest schedule, the reigning NFC South champion, Carolina Panthers, they have the third toughest slate in the league. They've had significant injuries on the offensive and defensive lines. Speaking of losing players, the Atlanta Falcons certainly know that feeling. Last year, you took not one, but two edge rushers in round one. You thought you had that position solved, and it is a premium position. James Pierce Jr., Jalen Walker. Well, James Pierce Jr. was suspended for reasons. 8 games. Jalen Walker out for the season with an ACL tear. That's not very good. And speaking of not being very good, they're quarterbacks. Michael Penix Jr. remains a mystery. His health, nobody really has faith in Tua. But what about the Tampa Bay Buccaneers? Eventually, it's going to catch up with them every year having a new offensive coordinator. This is the 5th new offensive coordinator in 5 seasons for Baker Mayfield. And Baker Mayfield didn't get his contract figured out. There's some uncertainty there. They kind of feel like a team that's on 2 different timelines. Generationally, you got really old guys, but then you're still relatively a really young team. There really is no middle ground there. It's kind of hard to figure out what they are. They let Mike Evans walk this offseason. The Saints, though, they kind of do know what they are. And there is continuity, unlike Tampa. You have a second-year head coach in Kellen Moore. You have a young quarterback in Tyler Shuck who's in his second year. You have both your coordinators back, including Brandon Staley. Not a great head coach, but a really good DC. So that combination with a last place schedule and getting a top 10 draft pick of Jordan Tyson lining up across from Chris Olave once he's healthy and adding Travis Etienne in the backfield along with Alvin Kamara, the veteran, just really like this New Orleans Saints team. They are our pick to go from worst to first in the NFL this year. You know you're going to get it somewhere. Think that they're that pick. 310-840-4910. Let's go to Tommy. He's in Michigan. Tommy, what is your boldest NFL prediction?
0: Oh, yeah. Good afternoon. I'm going to say that Jared Goff will win the MVP in the NFC this year.
9: See, that's interesting. That's interesting. Yeah. I hear people who are high on the Lions say that if they're going to be what they set out to be and meet their potential, it would be a Jahmyr Gibbs MVP season, not a Jared Goff season. But not you. You think it's Goff?
0: Well, yeah. I've heard a lot of that too. It could go either way, but I'm just going with Goff because a lot of times they favor the quarterback. But we got a great receiving core. Good tight ends, and if we can stay healthy, we're getting healthy. We're getting people back. The last 3 years, we've been like the most injured team in the league. Last year, we had half of our starting defense was out for the season with injuries. So I just think, Jared Goff, he's steady. He's like, he's good, and our offensive line, they're pretty good too. If they can stay healthy, keep them upright, that's my pick, man.
9: I appreciate it, Tommy. Yeah, I think that's certainly bold. Don't know if it's going to set the equipment off, but it's pretty bold. 310-840-4910 if you want. 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What now, Will? I literally was about to get to college football. You don't need to rudely just interject the dance moves. This is why people
1: should
9: watch.
1: Because I love college football. That's why.
9: Okay.
1: And, hey, you'd be dancing if you were a Washington fan right about now because they were up 3-0, but then they got an interception when they went down to the defensive side of the ball. And then Damon Williams, they were in the red zone. He scrambles to the outside, to the left, gets in the end zone. It is 10-0, Washington, about halfway through the second quarter.
9: Thank you for that. Apple Cup.
1: You're welcome.
9: Got it going on. Hey, a Big Ten team that's looking good. Perhaps we can dig a little deeper into that. And by the way, we'll get to Will Dalton and Graham's Gambling in just a little bit. Oh, yeah. That's what we call a tease in the biz. But getting into the Big Ten, this was an awful weekend for the Big Ten Conference. This might be the biggest takeaway to have in college football in week one. The supposed best conference in the country, proving it on the field, 3 straight national championship wins, not taking anything away from the conference in doing that, 3 different schools doing so as well. The Big Ten was on upset alert all weekend long. Night one of week one, Rutgers lost as a 29.5-point favorite to UMass. And not only did they lose the game, they got their ass kicked. The Minutemen won by 16. It should have been uglier than that. Obviously, Michigan should have lost as a 27.5-point favorite against Western Michigan. But the Wolverines, they'll get what they deserve soon. Top 10 Oklahoma might have noticed Brent Venables' defense. Really good. If you thought the Western Michigan Bronx was a problem defensively, holding you to less than 300 yards of offense, good luck. Top 10 Oklahoma going into Ann Arbor next weekend. Let's also not forget about number 2 Oregon. Don't let them off the hook. Boise State was unranked and gave the Ducks everything they could handle inside Autzen Stadium. Related to that, it's embarrassing how few Big Ten teams scheduled tests in week one. Despite having 8 teams ranked, count them, 8 in the preseason poll, not one of them played a P4 opponent in week one. Many of them, including the USC Trojans, played 2 cupcakes already this season. Fresno State this weekend opened up with San Jose State. And they closed things with Louisiana in their non-conference. Like many of these ranked teams, they're not even playing 1P4 the entire non-conference. So if you think that this week one slate is lackluster, blame nobody else but the Big Ten Conference. But despite that, so many Big Ten teams still looked unimpressive. Northwestern labored against FCS South Dakota State. Michigan State, in Pat Fitzgerald's debut at East Lansing, trailed Toledo in the fourth quarter. Nebraska, it was a one-score game in Lincoln with Ohio in the fourth quarter before they pulled away. Wisconsin's one of the few teams that actually did test itself in week one, but you're 20.5 point dogs against Notre Dame tonight. You're about to get dog walked. Not even the number one team in the land, the preseason number one team in the nation, is safe from embarrassment. But Josh, Ohio State handled their business against Ball State. Yeah, they did. Ohio State held it senior day, week one, rather than the final home game of the year. Why? Because Ryan Day is chronically afraid of all things Michigan. Didn't want to have any distractions that week, he said. Yeah, he deserves that. He does. After yesterday, you shouldn't have worries about facing Michigan, especially when you're preseason number one. You don't have a new coach. You're at home. You won last year in Ann Arbor. What are you worried about? Just real soft stuff from the team that's supposed to be the best team in all of college football. So that's weak. Just imagine being a transfer to Ohio State and you're getting recognized for senior day before you ever even played a snap on that field. There were instances of that in Columbus this weekend. An awful, awful weekend for the Big Ten Conference. Am taking your boldest NFL predictions for the season. 310-840-4910 if you want in on those. Josh Graham with you, live and nationwide, Westwood One Sports. 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On X, the Westwood One Sports page that has more than 20,000 followers on it and growing. 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And do us a favor in this regard. If you're watching on YouTube, like the video. Like our videos, comment in the videos, because that all helps us a great deal. So if you're wondering, hey, all this is free and we continue to do more stuff and we will have more stuff to announce for the NFL season starting next week, like, comment, subscribe, all that helps us with the algorithm a great deal, and that's how you can do us a solid. America's new favorite game show is Will Dalton poorly guessing point spreads for football games. It's both fun and educational. That, plus a big underdog bet that we're placing, will be featured in today's Graham's Gambling, and that's next on the Josh Graham Show.
25: 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The Super Bowl champs return. Sam Darnold and that dominant defense. With so much focus on the Rams, could Seattle sneak up on the league in their bid to repeat? Westwood One Sports.
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1: It is the Josh Graham Show. Graham's gambling is in a second, where Will Dalton, one of the highlights of our week is when he poorly guesses point spreads. He's bad at it. We enjoy seeing just how far off he is and guessing actual lines. It's educational. It's fun. We'll get to that in a second. But it seems I've rocked the boat in Ohio State pockets of America. MAGA Corn Bob, what a name, writes in, "You know nothing about Ohio State." SMH. Said that the Big Ten's the best conference in college football, won the last three national championships. Also said, really bad weekend for the Big Ten, almost objectively. But Andrew in Columbus seems to take issue with this as well. Andrew, you have the floor. What am I missing? Hi, Andrew.
2: Hey, appreciate you having me. I agree with you. Ohio State and the Big Ten, well, Ohio State took kind of care of business. The Big Ten did not look good this weekend. Michigan straight took a loss. And I don't know, that whole game that was...
1: So we're in agreement then. You agree with what I'm saying?
2: Well, for this first weekend, but a lot of people start the season off soft.
1: Well, again, I said that the Big Ten's the best conference in college football, and I said they had a bad weekend. Both those things could be true.
2: Yeah, but you're talking about how their schedules are so soft.
1: They are. They're awful.
2: The next five games, Ohio State, two of the games are they play top 25 teams, and then if you look after that, they play three games in a row versus top 15 ranked teams.
1: Listen, my issue is not Ohio State. My issue is Penn State playing Temple and then playing Utah State. It's USC already getting two wins against Fresno State, San Jose State, and they got Louisiana next week. And it's, I can rattle off five or six different teams. Look at Washington. After they play the Apple Cup today, they got two more scrubs lined up. And that's why our week one slate is littered with a bunch of routes.
2: I can't argue with you too much on that. I agree. I think Ohio State, I think Big Ten is still this year one of the conferences that are the best conferences in NCAA. Yeah. I think they have been the last 3 years. I would almost put money if they keep playing well, saying and Smith will be in New York for the Heisman. And to your point, we're going to see about some of these other teams. Unfortunately, not Penn State, but, you know, we're
1: Michigan, Oklahoma. Michigan, Oklahoma, week two. They'll learn. They better be improved next week. Appreciate the call. We got many more to get to. It's good to hear from you. I hope you'll give us a shout back from Columbus, Andrew. Good to hear your voice. Let's get to Graham's gambling, though. As promised, we want Will Dalton his opportunity to try to guess point spreads. For those who don't know, we give Will seven games, and we have an aggregate golf-style scoring here. He has to get within 30 points cumulatively within the number. So how many points he's off by, this is how bad he is. We give him 30 points for seven games. He has to be within that number for seven games. So we'll see how he does. It's time for Graham's Gambling.
0: It's time for Graham's Gambling. Let's make some money.
1: Then we'll circle back to our question of the day, which is, what is your boldest NFL predictions on this Prediction Sunday for the NFL? Graham's Gambling, we've gone 1-3 in our bets in week one. It's not good after going 2-1 last week. We do have Louisville +7 tonight, though. We still like it. 6.5. We got it at +7 on Thursday. Like the Cards money line, too. Maybe sprinkle that a little bit. Let's get to it, though, Will. Seven games. Let's see if you can keep it within 30 points cumulatively. Got four for the NFL that kicks off this week. Got three for college football. You ready to go?
3: Let's fire it up.
1: We did this last week, and you were at 29. 29.
3: Right on the cut line.
1: You won by 1 point, which is still embarrassing. We give you 30 points to try to guess these between. But we can all salivate, sports bettors, at imagining these lines that you guess. On Westwood One Sports, Kevin Harlan, Kurt Warner on the call. Patriots Seahawks Wednesday night to open the year. What is the line for Patriots Seahawks?
3: And you said it's in Seattle?
1: It's in Seattle, yeah. They're hanging you might have heard they're hanging the banner to open the year.
3: Right. Right. I'm going to say Seattle is a 3.5 point favorite. And by the way, I'm probably going to do better at the NFL than college. Just FYI. So
1: you're right on the nose. Seattle minus
3: Bada boom!
1: Bah! Art Martinez, by the way, is producing that game. Who is
3: Give me
1: right
3: a
1: now
3: bell or something.
1: With us. Yeah. Wow. You're. Tell Art. Dance! Dance, why don't you?
3: Don't give act like you haven't done that to me before.
1: Giving me, give me a bell. Asking Art for a bell? It's unbelievable you are.
3: I know he's got a bell.
1: You didn't even say please. It's unbelievable.
3: May I please have a bell, Art? Jesus. Thank you.
1: Put the Lord's name in vain on a Sunday. Seahawks minus 3.5 is right on the nose. Okay, the next night, it's Australia. It's the Niners and Rams.
3: Oh, yeah, down under. The Rams are going to be favored in this one by 7.5. Actually, you know what? 5.5.
1: Which one is it? Because what if I told you you were right on the nose on one of the two?
3: 5.5.
1: I'm lying. It's 3.5. You're off by 2. Still pretty good.
3: So I'm glad I adjusted then. I'm glad I adjusted.
1: Bear, so you're at 3. You're doing really well. We might have to recalibrate this for the future. You're good at the NFL. You're awful at college. We do have 3 college games that we'll get to in a bit. Bears at Panthers. You're Carolina Panthers.
3: That's right. Carolina is favored by 3.5.
1: The Chicago Bears are favored by 3.5.
3: Egregious. It's in Charlotte. What are we doing? What are we doing?
1: Sorry, Will.
3: Ridiculous.
1: Oh, it's 2.5. My bad. 2.5 points they're favored by.
3: Okay.
1: So you're off by 6. So right now, right through 3, you're at 9? Right. You're at 9. All right. Denver Broncos at the Kansas City Chiefs. Monday Night Football. Westwood One Sports.
3: I like the Broncos in this spot.
1: I mean, I have them winning the Super Bowl against the Cowboys, so I like them too.
3: I'm going to say... I'm gonna go with my gut here and say that the Broncos are favored by 3.5.
1: Chiefs by 3. Sorry. So you're off by 6.5. There. So, Will Dalton, still, hey, we've done 4. There are only 7. You're at 15.5 so far.
3: What where could you're go at? Wrong?
1: Yeah, what could go wrong? Because now we got the college games. In Ann Arbor, Oklahoma, Michigan. We watched Michigan last night. Oklahoma won 51-0 against UTEP. It's in Ann Arbor. What are we doing?
3: Yeah, Michigan didn't look so great last night. I'm going to say that Oklahoma is favored in this game.
1: Oh, you wouldn't say.
3: By 5.5.
1: Is that your final answer?
3: Yes.
1: That's right on the nose.
3: Let's go! Oh, I was so nervous.
1: Oklahoma is a 5.5 point favorite. So it looks like you're in the clear. You're at 15.5. There are 2 games to go.
3: Yeah.
1: What could go wrong? Ohio State, Texas. Game of the week on Westwood One Sports. It's in Austin.
3: Okay.
1: Number 1 v. number 5. Texas is number 5 preseason.
3: I'm going to say that Ohio State is favored by 1.5.
1: The line is 1.5. Texas is favored, though. Off by 3. Off by 3. It's okay. So you currently sit, Will.
3: Yeah.
1: At. I think you're at 16. 15 or 16. It's okay. We'll do some of the.
3: What game are you about to give me now?
1: Will Dalton, where do we call home?
3: North Kakalaka.
1: For those watching on Westwood One Sports on YouTube, you might see there's a helmet behind me.
3: Yeah.
1: That is black and yellow. Belongs to App State. Will Dalton, where did I go to school?
3: East Carolina.
1: In Greenville, America. Dowdy Ficklin Stadium. East Carolina hosts App State. Saturday. It's a showdown of epic proportions in our backyard that we're spotlighting in a national way right now. What is the line? Will Dalton, you just can't have a disaster here. That's all. You got to avoid disaster. It's all you need to do. Don't be off by about 15 points here, and you're fine. App State ECU, what's the line?
3: ECU got waxed by Alabama, 48-10. App State, I forget who they played, but they won like 55-10 or whatever it was.
1: They did do that.
3: But it's in ECU, Greenville. I think I'm going to go App State. App State. The Mountaineers are going to be favored by 5.5. 5.5.
1: App State ECU. The Pirates, courtesy of our friends at DraftKings, are favored by 9.5 points.
3: Get out of here! What for what?
1: You're off by 15, you lose. You're off by 15. You couldn't have it be 15 and you lose. You got 15 right on the nose. That's awful. Wow. Wow. You hit two games on the nose and you've still lost. It's amazing. There you go. Will Dalton poorly guessing point spreads. ECU minus 9.5 against App State. You don't respect Dowdy Ficklin, clearly.
3: I mean, I do, but I think App State's better than you.
1: Hike M writes in, is there a special trophy for this Carolina Classic? No, but there should be. It's a fun one. Let's go to Jared, who's in Virginia. Sorry, Will, that was a poor performance. You won last week by narrow margin. You lose this week. I guess we can keep the game going. Let's go to Jared. He's in Virginia. Jared, what's your hot NFL take?
4: Hey, thanks for having me. My hot NFL take is that Tennessee Titans will go from worst to first this season.
1: Oh, I like that. I like that. See, that qualifies. Art thinks that's red hot. I'm going to be honest. Doing a sports talk show, that's not the place to be honest. Every year, you got a worst to first team that wins the division. And the considerations... For me, the only teams I really considered for this were the Lions, the Saints, the Giants, and the Titans. Those are the four that I considered to potentially do it. I just can't get there with Cam Ward yet. And I like the Texans and the Jags in that division. I can't get there yet with Tennessee. Detroit, that division's really tough, but love the Bears. I love the Texans. That's the problem. In the NFC South, who can you really love all that much? So, respect the take. Really do. Respect it. Just couldn't quite get there. Will Dalton, quite off on that last game. Do you know what the line is for Notre Dame, Wisconsin tonight? Do you remember?
3: I don't. What was it? Notre Dame 10.5?
1: Notre Dame by 20.5.
3: Tonight. Oh God!
1: And they're gonna cover that number tonight. Just got news for you. That's gonna happen right in your eye. Not gonna be fun. For
3: I'll take that bet.
1: What? You'll take Wisconsin plus 20.5?
3: No, I'll take Notre Dame to cover.
1: Yeah, that's probably
3: why. Values there, but
1: it's fine. You can still get the number at 20.5. Up next, what peanut butter and jelly, Friday night beers, and college football have in common. Keep it here on the Josh Graham Show.
0: It's NFL opening week. The stars are coming out to play. I just wanna be big rock stars. Matthew Stafford, Christian McCaffrey, Miles Garrett, Fred Warner. 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Hey, I wanna be a rock star. Westwood One Sports.

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18: I'm meteorologist Mike Joyce on 97.1 The Fan. Humidity remains low this evening. It'll be comfortable with temperatures in the 70s. And then on Labor Day, mostly sunny once again, but warmer with highs in the mid-80s. And then getting hot again on Tuesday, but mostly sunny with highs in the upper 80s. I'm meteorologist Mike Joyce on 97.1 The Fan.
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0: About 15 minutes or so, unusual questions after that. 310-840-4910 is your ticket into the program. There are certain things in life, without fail, that always deliver. Peanut butter and jelly sandwiches on a picnic. Friday night beers after a long work week. And in the sports realm, college football Saturdays. As we learned this weekend, even with a lackluster slate of matchups, college football proved why it always delivers. This weekend, Western Michigan. This is an all-timer. It looked like the folks from Kalamazoo had earned the biggest win in their school's history. The clock read zeros until it didn't. We all know what happened next, so while we don't know how Kyle Whittingham's tenure is going to end in Ann Arbor, we're never going to forget how it started. By the way, completely normal day when we're getting tweeted and reposted by Connor Stallions himself. Appreciate you listening to the program. Appreciate how anybody is listening or watching across the United States and Canada today. Officiating controversies have been integral to college football all throughout time. We almost see something every weekend, certainly every year, things are like, whoa, how did that happen? Go, if you want to have fun, go and look at how Wake Forest versus ranked Georgia Tech ended last year and how a game was stolen from a team. Go and look at Duke Miami a handful of years ago. The head official of that game, Jerry Magalanes, worked the marquee game of the weekend, LSU Clemson. More on that game in a bit. But it always used to be when there was an officiating crisis, a controversy. The refs go quiet, fans would just have to swallow it. There's not really an explanation, you just kind of have to eat it. In 2026, though, that's not the case. They provide explanations now. Either apologize or provide the explanation. And you have the conference, an hour and a half after this happened, putting out a statement and doubling down, saying, no, they got the call right. And we're going to prove it with video / audio as well of the conversation the officials were having with the review center and the video that had the clock still reading some time on it. Now, a couple of things could probably be pulled from this. Lessons learned. The ACC last year debuted bringing the television networks, the video and audio in real time of what the referees are looking at, so you don't have the speculation on the broadcast saying, oh, they got this wrong, and you might not have the right angle that the refs are looking at that justify the decision, and you're kind of in the ref's head as it's happening. Like, the ACC debuted that. Apparently, the Big Ten has it for Friday night games, but not for the weekend games. That doesn't make a lot of sense. We need that. All these broadcasts need that, because that transparency is something we need more than ever, because even with the transparency the Big Ten tried to bring after the fact, because we all saw what we saw in real time on the broadcast, or what we didn't see, the conspiracies are just abounding, and they're all over the place, and they haven't slowed down, even with the explanation that's in place. So, we need that. And the second thing we need, kind of like with basketball, in basketball, we have milliseconds that appear on the clock. We don't do that with football yet. Why? We should have milliseconds on the clock, because it looked like the angle or the clock that the Big Ten had on the video was being charted with milliseconds as well, which could be very helpful in charting whether or not there should still be time put on the clock. So there's some lessons to be learned there, but it's an all-time game and certainly very, very interesting. Not one that we had circled to pay much attention to, and certainly didn't after Michigan scored a touchdown on their first drive of the game, going 11 plays, scoring a touchdown, not scoring until the very, very, very last snap after that. There were three other incredible finishes between good teams. Oregon, Boise State stands out. The Ducks, they held on for dear life at Autzen, 34-27. And before you overreact and say, aha, the Ducks are fraudulent, don't forget that the Big Ten championship team from 2 years ago that ran the table in the regular season, those Ducks opened the season by holding on against Boise 37-34. So slow the roll. How about Auburn and Baylor? That came down to a two-point play in Atlanta. Here was the great Joe Tessitore calling that finish.
1: Going for it. DJ Lockway! Oh, my! It is denied! Poffenstein was tackled inches short of the goal line. Eric Winters!
0: Got to be a little bit better of a throw from DJ Lagway. He threw it a big behind him. Some would say it lagged a little way. Huh? The last game of the night, Cal, UCLA, didn't end until about 2:10 a.m. Eastern time. I watched every bit of it. JKS on one leg before halftime, single-handedly throwing the Cal Bears 88 yards. UCLA with Bob Chesney ended up winning the game. That brings us to the main event, though. LSU, even though they rolled Clemson, not much drama was there. Lane Kiffin was entertainment value by himself. It started pregame when he rolled up to the stadium. The Tiger Walk turned into a Morgan Wallen concert. Remember, he walks to the stadium with celebrities behind him. You got Theo Vaughn, you got Livy Dunn that's walking behind Lane Kiffin. And then he crystallized that swagger during this halftime interview. LSU's leading at this point 38-3 with Holly Rowe.
2: We'll make adjustments. We got to play better in the second half. We can't give away something like the first turnover, man. This ball, this should be whatever, 38-0.
3: Thank you, coach.
2: Yep.
3: Good match.
2: Everything to say, not say. Imagine if we had pro players.
0: Imagine if we had pro players, says Lane Kiffin. It's good for college football to have a villain. It's good for sports. Yes, it's a good thing. I was telling my wife this last night. She asked me, is there a person in America worse than Lane Kiffin? I'm like, yeah, murderers. They're worse. He's a football coach. LSU running it up 51-10 on Dabo. It's a good thing because LSU's good. And Lane Kiffin's there. Like, we've tried to create, in the post-Saban college football, villains that we could all root against, but they just didn't have the squads to meet being the targets, having the targets on their back. Bill Belichick's North Carolina Tar Heels come to mind. Deion Sanders, Colorado Buffaloes, another one. College football thrives when there's a villain. So give us Kurt Cignetti and Lane Kiffin in the playoff later this year, and let's see how much fun we can have. And the fun isn't over. This weekend, we got a couple more games to look forward to. Later tonight, you got Notre Dame, Wisconsin. Yeah, maybe that's not the game that we're looking so much forward to. I think, as mentioned earlier, I think Louisville is going to pull off the upset against Ole Miss tonight. Really do. I like Louisville in this game. And then Monday night, just something weird, Will, seems abound. Everybody's riding off Florida State after they look not so impressive in that first half against whoever it is they played a week ago. Can't remember, honestly. But the line's only 3 points against SMU. Well, we thought SMU was going to be really good. It's interesting. It's interesting that line's only 3. So, week one, it's been entertaining despite the lackluster, matchups. No, only one ranked matchup, but it is Louisville Ole Miss tonight. But college football, much like all those other things we listed, it always delivers. We're asking what your boldest NFL prediction is for the season. Pine Needle writes in, Niners 28, Rams 17 this week in Australia. Westwood One Sports. You can listen to that game. We carry the biggest and best games in the NFL here at Westwood One Sports. Make sure if you haven't already, if you're new to the YouTube channel, by the way, like, comment, subscribe. Will, how do I do the influencer thing? I'm not talking about like ASMR stuff or doing any of the TikTok dances. I'm talking like, do I have to say, like, ring the bell or any of that nonsense? Like, what else do I say?
4: Likes,
0: No, no, like, no. 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
4: Smash that subscribe
0: Thank
4: button.
0: Thank you. Thank you.
4: Ring the bell for notifications. That's what you do.
0: I like, and yeah, that would help us a great deal.
4: Thumbs up.
0: Yeah, because we're laboring on Labor Day, as West Coast points out. That's it. Right. So what you can do, the least you can do. And all of our roster, our heavy hitters, they're going to be live on Monday as well. Why? Because the NFL starts this week. Starts on a Wednesday. We got to be ready. We are going to be ready for it. Like, we haven't even hit on the biggest news in the Shield today. Will Roger Goodell getting a 4-year extension? Now, it was something that everybody expected, but it does make you think. I remember 15 years ago, it was the Ray Rice controversy and other things that were happening, where people were saying, "Oh, Roger Goodell, he's toast. Roger Goodell, he might be out as commissioner. He's doing a bad job." I think he's completely repaired his image to the point where he's the best commissioner in pro sports, right? I know some might think it's Adam Silver, and he handed out some punishment this week. But I don't know. The way that Adam Silver's been walked over by the players and the way the NBA with the competitiveness has been, I think he's been seen as a pretty weak commissioner compared to his predecessor, compared to David Stern. I think Roger Goodell, given the health of the NFL and how the league just continues to soar and take over and expand, Roger Goodell has grown into it, maybe the best commissioner in pro sports. And this contract, this 4-year extension, would have him in that chair until he's 72 years old. So I wanted to pass that along. As mentioned, we do have unusual questions in the final hour of the program. It's Prediction Sunday in the NFL. Give us your predictions. 310-840-4910. For us, it's time to pick a team from each conference to appear in Super Bowl 61, plus a Super Bowl champion. And we'll do that next on The Josh Graham Show.
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16: Had this note passed along, our friend John Fanta of NBC Sports currently is doing television on NBC right now. He just shared an update on the Michigan, Western Michigan controversy on the NBC broadcast. He just shared an update saying, quote, the official time of the game is kept by the Big Ten. Our cameras are not the official arbiter of timekeeping within the game. That would have been nice to know from NBC prior to right now. Art, do we have what the Michigan local radio call sounded like after that Hail Mary? Because that was insane. By the way, on the Josh Graham Show, we've got unusual questions in 20 minutes. It's the highlight of our weekend. We're asking you your boldest NFL predictions for the season. We'll get to our Super Bowl prediction, our AFC champion, our NFC champion in just a second. 310-840-4910 is the phone number for both that prompt and also unusual questions. Here was the Michigan Radio Network last night.
17: Underwood takes the snap. Now they rush four. Back to pass. Back at his own 40. He's going to let it go. This one's coming down in the end zone. It is caught! Touchdown! Wolverines! Touchdown!
18: Are you serious?
17: Absolute miracle!
18: Are you serious?
16: Yeah, we are serious. Madman in the middle of that booth there. Can we just for good measure hear the Western Michigan call as well, just to get both sides of the ledger? Equal time, equal opportunist here.
19: Here they come. They rush four. Underwood back to pass, standing at the 40. Airs this one up short of the goal line. It's batted around and it is caught for a touchdown. Touchdown on the final play of the game, and Michigan wins it on a Hail Mary with 1 second left in the game. Unbelievable.
16: Unbelievable is right. Unbelievable. Now let's get to the NFL. 2026 has been defined, in sports at least, by the improbable. The New York Knicks winning their first title in 53 years. The Indiana Hoosiers winning their first ever football national championship. So isn't it only right to think that the NFL is going to produce something just as crazy in this 2026 campaign? No, no. Not the Raiders are. Stop it. Stop it. You stop it over there. Got to figure out when Mendoza is going to play for your Raiders. We do believe that something unlikely is going to happen when it comes to a participant in the Super Bowl. We're on the Dallas Cowboys. We're on the Dallas Cowboys to win the NFC East, to win the NFC, returning to the Super Bowl for the first time in over 30 years. I know. The LA Rams are out there. Let's start with why it's not going to be them. The concept of a Super Bowl or bus, incompatible in the NFL. It just doesn't work. It's why anytime there's a heavy favorite, they never win. This decade, you want to know how many times the preseason favorite has won this year in the NFL? The Chiefs in 2023, and that's it. Heavy favorites this century. It's only one of them, remotely close to the way the Rams are favored, that ended up winning. It was the 2018 New England Patriots that fittingly beat Sean McVay and the Rams, the last of Bill Belichick's Super Bowls. There are weaknesses on the LA roster. Matthew Stafford, he's 39. He has a long injury history. You don't really have a proven quarterback behind him. Puka Nacua is a bit of a head case. Devontae Adams turns 34 this year. The O-line is sketchy. And the specialists, it might be the worst tandem of specialists you're going to find. Something called an Ethan Evans from something called a Wingate University is punting for you? You have the thicker kicker who was on waivers for years? The 6-foot, 245-pound Harrison Mevis that's kicking for you? Not ideal. And to make matters worse, the Rams are they're in the most difficult division in the league. So expect the Rams, the Niners, the Seahawks to beat themselves up. And none of those teams to get that all-important number one seed getting the bye in the playoffs. We think that the Dallas Cowboys are going to claim that spot. The Cowboys' last place defense from last year going to be dramatically improved. Was chatting with Charles Robinson at a training camp, the respected NFL writer, longtime NFL writer. And he told me he went to Dallas and went to Dallas Cowboy camp. And he was like, whoa, this could be a top 10 defense in the league. It took me back. But then starting to think about it, the Cowboys, they held their own against those aforementioned Rams at joint practice. The new additions were Rashawn Gary and sophomore edge rusher Donovan Ezeraku. Well, he wasn't really a new addition. D. Winters was, though. How about the steal of the first round of the draft? Caleb Downs out of Ohio State. Going to be huge for them. Siobhan Revelle at corner was a former first-round talent. He's also an East Carolina Pirate. We'll throw that out there. Quinnen Williams, Kenny Clark in the inside. There are dudes here. The depth on this defense. Malachi Lawrence, Von Miller, they're rotational pieces. Even Siobhan Revelle is a rotational piece. But this is the most important part to remember. With Dallas's offense, it doesn't need to be a top 10 defense. Dallas was number two in the NFL in total offense a year ago, and what makes you think they're going to be worse? You might think, oh, there's going to be drama. George Pickens is going to hold out. He hasn't, and he's playing on the franchise tag. Like, the vibes, they're good. Things are aligning and breaking Dallas's way. The current circumstances in the NFC, at least the NFC East, it's perfect for Dallas. See, usually they're the overexposed, overhyped team. But thanks to the Rams, the Cowboys, they're actually flying under the radar a bit. And then when you get into the division piece, everybody else in that division has serious issues. The Eagles overhauled their offense. We don't know about the toxic vibes, if they have subsided. We'll see about Sean Mannion versus Kevin Petullo a year ago. Washington's injuries, a serious issue. Laremy Tunsil out up front. Laundry list of injuries they have right now in D.C. Dexter Lawrence moved away from the Cowboys Giants. That's their best defensive player. You have injuries there as well. Can Jackson Dart stay healthy? Malik Nabers already is banged up. It's not good. Dallas is our pick to win the NFC East, to win the NFC, and to get to Super Bowl 61. Hot take. That's what it is. There's our hot take alarm. You can tell us what your bold predictions are before we get to unusual questions. 310-840-4910. 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That music, I feel like it's Stone Cold Steve Austin. Oh my God! That's Brad Nessler and Charles Davis's music! My God! Jenny Dell! She's on the sideline! Oh my God! With God as my witness! We got college football on CBS! My God, it's the best music there is! It's the best theme song that's out there! This allows us to update what's happening. Rudely interrupted, but appropriate. All this NFL talk, and there's NFL games or college games going on at the moment. Washington 10, Washington State no score in the Apple Cup. Washington State turning it over, leading to the one Washington touchdown. Washington was on the goal line with a chance to go up 17-0 and stuffed on a fourth and goal play inside the one. But Washington quickly off the field punting. We'll see if the Cougars can get back into this game. Later tonight, you got Wisconsin-Notre Dame. Excited to watch the one ranked matchup in college football in week one. That's Louisville-Ole Miss in Nashville tonight. Then you got SMU-Florida State to cap the Labor Day weekend tomorrow night as a standalone game. People are mad that I'm yelling, doing my wrestling impersonation there. Sorry about that. Now let's get to who's going to be playing Dallas in Super Bowl 61. The champion of the NFL is coming from a Western division, just not the NFC West. It's going to be the AFC West that produces the Super Bowl champ. Much like the NFC's West division, three of the four teams, they have a strong shot at winning it all. Shout out to the AFC West. The Denver Broncos went 14-3, hosted the AFC Championship game. They probably win that game too if Bo Nix doesn't break his ankle in overtime of the Bills game. Maybe it's the Chargers. How cool would it be? Everybody's talking about the Rams. If the Chargers are the LA team playing on their home field in the Super Bowl, not the Rams. Justin Herbert, he made the playoffs the last 2 years, hasn't won. Jim Harbaugh, he's a terrific coach. Mike McDaniel is in as the OC. There's a lot to like there. Two great tackles, some injuries in the middle of that offensive line, but Amarian Hampton, a great back. And you might have heard of this plunky upstart team called the Kansas City Chiefs. Team of the decade, Andy Reid, Patrick Mahomes, Spags, Kelsey, Chris Jones. You might have heard of these guys. They added Kenneth Walker, the Super Bowl MVP, best running back that Patrick Mahomes has had in his entire tenure there. But after much debate, the Denver Broncos are the pick to win Super Bowl 61, and here's why. Looking at the other AFC contenders, they're simply a more solid team than the others, or in a more solid position. The Ravens and Bills, they both have first-year coaches. It's a bit of a red flag. Denver, does it get more experience than Sean Payton? The Patriots, they have better odds than Denver does. They went to the AFC Championship game last year, but now they have a first-place schedule rather than the easy schedule they had last year. They lost so much. Denver retained almost everybody and then added Jaylen Waddle. The aforementioned Bo Nix, he's played a lot of football. He's already in the prime of his career. And you might say, well, Josh, isn't he just going into year three? Yeah, but he's 26 years old. For perspective, Caleb Williams went number one in the same draft Bo Nix was drafted in. And Caleb is nearly a full 2 years younger than Bo is. And when you flip it to the defense, there's just so much to like. Patrick Surtain, Jaquan McMillan, another East Carolina Pirate. Hufanga in the secondary. Bonito is a monster in the linebacking corps. Denver re-signed his linebacker mates. Singleton and Sternad. Vance Joseph is still the DC. You have Davis Webb who's calling plays. He was considered for big-time OC positions. This will give us a Dallas-Denver Super Bowl in Los Angeles, Westwood One Sports, Valentine's Day night 2027. And if that is what we get, there's no way that Sean Payton is going to allow his team to lose to Dallas, where he was once the OC under Bill Parcells. Not in a game of this magnitude, not the way he holds grudges, not when it's him and his terrific coordinators against Brian Schottenheimer and a less proven coaching staff. Remember the story of the Broncos last year, the biggest knock on them? Their 15 wins, including the playoff win. Only three of them were by more than one score, which means they always played by won by razor-thin margins. One of those three victories were against, you guessed it, the Dallas Cowboys in Denver. Sean Payton won it by 20. It was the largest margin of victory of the year, running it up 44-24. Sean Payton is going to cement his coaching legacy by becoming the first NFL head coach to ever win a Super Bowl with multiple franchises. And Denver will win its fourth Super Bowl in the last 30 years, having them just second to the New England Patriots for Super Bowls during that stretch. Seeing some predictions here in the chat. Westwood One Sports Night is where you can find us on YouTube. It's how you watch the show in addition to listening. If you're watching us for the first time, like, comment, subscribe. All that helps us. Hit that like in the chat. We really appreciate that. See Kid Cowboy saying the Vikings beating Dallas to get to the NFC or to get to the Super Bowl. See Pine Needle saying it's going to be the Niners versus the Chargers in the Super Bowl. Seeing a lot of suggestions here and appreciate all those suggestions. A lot of interesting stuff here. Watch your Kid Cowboys now saying San Francisco and Pittsburgh. Want to make sure we get the picks right all over the place. Some like the WWE wrestling call, some don't. Triple H, how could you, you son of a B? By God! With God as my witness, he broken them in half. Kel, see yourself right out of the playoffs. It's good stuff. Good stuff all around. Let's see how well the audience can bring it in the segment that we do relinquish some of the control. We do outsource the content to you and hopefully are rewarded for it. It's one of our favorite segments each week. It's called Unusual Questions. One segment each week, you get to call us and ask us whatever you like. It could be sports related. Oftentimes it's more fun when it isn't. 310-840-4910. 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
1: This is the highlight of our weekend. 310-840-4910. You get to ask us anything for this segment and this segment only. It's a segment on the Josh Graham Show that we call, fittingly, Unusual Questions.

0: Last week, guys, everybody made it out that I got mad at Josh and I left the press conference. That's not right. I thought it was an unusual question, and it's okay.
1: That's the voice of legendary North Carolina basketball coach Roy Williams telling me it's okay to ask an unusual question. 310-840-4910. Will Dalton, show the people what it's like to ask an unusual question. Well, make sure you unmute yourself before you do so. Okay. Now we've unmuted you. All right. Let's see if we can hear you now. No, don't have you. We'll get reconnected with you in a second. Let's go to Bert, who's in Baltimore. 310-840-4910. Bert, you're going to have to show us how it's done.
2: For Roadhouse, but if he's on mute.
1: Yeah, he's on mute. What do you have for me?
2: And one for Conspiracy Josh. Is he around?
1: Let me see. What do you got?
2: All right, so for you, with the new Saturday or weekend time slots, can you assure us, the listeners, that both Unusual Questions and the newest game show segment with Will predicting the spreads, that those are going to continue? And for Conspiracy Josh, I've not been able to put a handle on why.
1: Well, hold on. Let's hit these one at a time. Let me answer that one first because I don't want to forget the questions.
2: Okay.
1: For those who don't know, thank you for the reminder. You're not some industry plant that's allowing us to tease these things. I appreciate your loyalty listening to the show. You're not an industry plant like Kirk Herbstreit's dog that apparently now has a store that people can buy stuff from, which is amazing. As if we forgot about his other dog. It's amazing that that dog passed away just a few years ago, and now we just moved on to this new dog. Okay, whatever. Putting that to the side, though, we might be moving Unusual Questions to a Saturday late night feature just because we haven't. There are some things we're ironing out about Sunday that we're excited about. We're excited about, and you will be too, but we're not quite ready to announce that yet.
2: I just wanted to know it will continue.
1: Unusual Questions. Unusual Questions will continue on Saturday nights, and we're on 11 p.m. to 3 a.m. Eastern time on Saturday. So you have my word. Unusual Questions will be continuing in some context. This is not the last time we are doing this. The Will Dalton guessing point spreads, we absolutely need that. We will not abandon that.
2: Three more.
1: Okay. And Will Dalton, do you want to say hi to Bert?
3: Hello, Bert.
1: Now we got Will.
2: Hey, Will, my question for you, you had a real wise older caller yesterday while you were hemming and hawing about what your definition of a convincing victory was.
1: Yes.
2: Who was that guy called in yesterday and said Clemson was going to get worked? There was a guy
1: from Tennessee that said it was going to be a 4-score win. And apparently that wasn't enough either. Will Dalton thought getting worked was a 2-score win, and I didn't think it was.
3: I wish I just would have went with worked.
2: So my question for Conspiracy Josh. Why did the end of the Michigan game go down like that yesterday? Because it's a much better story. Right? It's a better story if Western Michigan wins. So what do you got on that?
1: Well, thank you for the call, Bert. It's good to hear from you. Appreciate that. It's interesting that you should ask me that type of question. Because last night I was a little busy. For those who don't know, this accent is from Louisiana. I was eating myself a warm cup of gumbo while watching this football game transpire. There was a little bit of a rain delay. Little Dabo Sweeney wanted another 90 minutes to prepare his ball club, and they still weren't ready for them Tigers. I had a little bit more time to drink the sauce, if you know what I mean. Can't leave the plate empty at all. What are we talking about? Michigan, Western Michigan? I'll just say this. You know, home clock keepers has been an integral part of college football since the beginning of time. Do you really love college football for all of its warts? Do you really love it for all of that it is? When you get married, Will Dalton, they ask you through sickness and good health,
4: Do you really love college football if you don't love conspiracies and controversial calls? Because if not, I say you might not actually like college football. Peace.
3: Yeah, at least you were having a warm cup of gumbo, not a cold cup of gumbo.
1: Yes, like yes, that, the player's attorney point. Said that yeah. Justice is served like a cold plate of gumbo. A cold cup of gumbo, not a plate, a cup of gumbo. It's an important distinction. How about it we is. Go to Sid, who's in Cleveland. Sid, what is your unusual question? 310-840-4910 if you want in. Sid, you with us? Shout out, by the way. Yeah, we got you now. Shout out to our friends 92.3 The Game. Shout out to my friend Nick Wilson out that way doing afternoons. Love those folks. What do you got?
5: Sid Capone here.
1: Sid Capone!
5: I'm going to make a statement and a question. No, listen, Cleveland Browns are going to win the Super Bowl. They're not just going to get there. They're going to win it. And the question is, what happened to Jody Mack? He was the best. And I thought you kind of sucked, but I was listening to you all day, and you're actually kind of cool.
1: Oh,
5: what
1: thank you.
5: What happened to Jody Mack?
1: I don't know. You're Sid. Did you whack him, Sid Capone? What'd you do to Jody Mack?
5: No, you know what I'm talking about?
1: I'm trying.
5: I'm just sentence.
1: I love it.
5: Anyway,
1: didn't know.
5: Keep up the great work.
1: Thank you so much. Thank you so much. Whose accent was better, Sid Capone's or Conspiracy Josh's? It's a question that's being asked by the people.
3: I think I'm gonna have to go with Conspiracy Josh. I don't know if it's the hat and the glasses that push it over the edge, but I don't know. I think I go that way.
1: This is the encouragement for people to watch on Westwood One Sports Night's YouTube channel, because you can like, comment, subscribe if you go there. There's the tinfoil and there's the shades. He has a strange look. I think it's inspired by John Candy and JFK. Daddy-o! Asking the wrong type of questions. I do like Logical Raptors fan calling it nothing but CJ. It's not Conspiracy Josh. It's CJ. Like, people don't know that CJ Carr, quarterback for Notre Dame facing Wisconsin, the CJ stands for Conspiracy Josh. It's his name.
3: Conspiracy, the more you know.
1: Conspiracy Josh Carr. That's who it is. Let's continue the fun here. Will Dalton, what's your unusual question?
3: You're a big candy person, right?
1: Oh, yeah. I had sour Starburst candy the entire week, and people were mocking me because I didn't realize it turned my tongue blue.
3: It did. I didn't know if it was that or if it was the Gatorade that you drink all the time.
1: No. See, Gatorade Zero does not turn your... This is something I learned. Oh. Gatorade Zero does not turn your tongue blue or orange. I have the orange Gatorade Zero in here right now. But the regular stuff does. I don't know why that is, but maybe it's the sugar that turns your tongue a different color.
3: So, since you're a big candy person, then you'll probably have an interesting answer to this. What is a candy that you just can't do? You can't do, like for me, I can't stand Milk Duds. I don't know what it is.
1: Hold one sec. Does chocolate fall under the umbrella of candy? Because I kind of separate the two.
3: I mean, I think I think a specific type of chocolate, like a Reese cup or a Milk Dud or...
1: What about truffles?
3: Or a M&M? Yeah. Truffles, definitely, yeah. I love truffles. I love truffles.
1: I don't like snow caps. I'm not a big fan of snow caps.
3: What is that?
1: It's like a chocolatey type of candy. I'm not a big fan of that. If you're going to do something a little bit more mainstream, candies that I see and I avoid, I stay away from. I don't know, man. You're right. I am a candy person.
3: You love candy.
1: I don't really do... I'm fine with chocolate. I don't discriminate. But if I'm picking candy, I usually go the sour... I don't really like Swedish fish. I don't really see much benefit.
3: Good answer.
1: It's gummy. I don't really see much of the benefit there to it. I don't really get much satisfaction from Swedish fish. I don't understand it. I think I might have named my dad's two favorite candies, Swedish fish and snow caps. Maybe, I don't know. I had a traumatic experience with those growing up, and I don't like it. I don't know. This feels therapeutic. Let's go to Adam. He's in Missouri. Adam, Does it bother you, first off, when people call it Missouri? And what's your unusual question?
6: No, it doesn't bother me. But my unusual question is a hypothetical. Someone gives you $1 million.
1: Yeah.
6: But every day for the rest of your life, someone's going to slap you in the face. Could be someone you know. Could be a stranger. You don't know when it's going to happen, but it will happen every
1: day. Is this a How I Met Your Mother inspired question, by the way? Slapsgiving?
6: It's not Barney Stinson related.
1: That's great. Barney Stinson, the legend. Tell you what. Get the rule book out. Figure it out. If I'm going to get slapped at some point during the day, $1 million per day, yeah. Oh, yeah. Are you kidding? What's the NFL's league minimum? I'm trying to think.
6: No. It's a one-time $1 million payment, and then you get slapped.
1: Oh, that's interesting. Now this is a real debate. Thank you so much for the call. Thanks for the clarity. Will Dalton, let's talk this out. You get $1 million. But this is not Bobby Bonilla Day. There's not $1 million that appears every year. It's just a one-time $1 million. Every day you're going to get slapped. I say no.
3: Every day.
1: Every day for the rest of my life for that $1 million. I think 5 years in, you're so over it. You're like,
3: every day is a long time.
1: It is. It is. Now, if we narrowed it to every day for a year, I might be able to put up with
3: that's
1: it.
3: That's different. That's different.
1: Every day for my life, I don't think I'm going to. It's an excellent question, though.
3: It's just $1 million. You know what I mean? It's like, it's not a...
1: That's like my salary at Westwood One Sports. If it's just 1 year of work at West, that's exactly what the contract reads, you know?
3: Mm-hmm.
1: People don't know what the veteran minimums at, you know, sports talk radio networks are.
3: Oh.
1: People don't realize what that looks like.
3: Because in the NFL, it's like $750K, right?
1: Yeah. I misunderstood the question. It's important that we ask the proper questions. 310-840-4910. Let's go to Mitch. He's in New Jersey. Speaking of accents that sometimes people might not be able to pick up from time to time, I'm looking at Art specifically. Mitch, I understand every word that comes out of your mouth. Art can't understand a lick of it. What do you got?
7: I'm sorry, Art. I'm from New York. First of all, who's doing the slapping for the rest of your life?
1: We don't know. We don't know because, again, the whole premise is that we can't see it coming. So it might be the attractive woman at the coffee shop one day that you never see coming. It might be the big bouncer dude the next day. We just don't know.
7: Well, if you don't got your health, you don't got anything.
1: That's right. Thank you. What's your question?
7: My question is, have you ever seen, happen over at the USC game over Fresno State, two safeties in the same game? They were a quarter apart. I don't think I've ever seen that in a pro or college game. But they kicked off. They didn't punt. I always thought they have an option. Or is it just in the pros that they have to punt from the 20? Anyway, the two safeties were exciting. I never thought I would be so excited to see two safeties 10 minutes apart.
1: Yes, I have been to college games where there have been multiple safeties. Sadly, they're not the most fun games, as you might imagine. The team generally isn't that good if you have multiple safeties against them, but USC, they win the game. Thanks, Mitch. Appreciate the call from New Jersey. Will Dalton, my unusual question. I'm kicking between a couple right now. I'm short on sleep because I decided I was going to, you and I did a late night reaction to Clemson LSU, which again was delayed until about, 10 o'clock at night that game kicked off at.
3: Yeah.
1: And we reacted to the Michigan Miracle exclusively on our YouTube and on our X. We did all that. That was fun. But then I decided that I was going to, my wife wasn't feeling good, my son wasn't feeling good. I needed to pinch hit for her volunteering at church this morning in the two-year-old's classroom. So a room full of two-year-olds, I had to man the station, man the fort, if you will, during church for like our child care. So that just prompts the question. It's a very important question to ask. What's your favorite age group of kid? Like, you seem to be a kid person, Will. Even though you don't have any children, you're great around kids. I know that about you. You're great with Daniel, who's a young pup. Yeah. What's the sweet spot? What should I most be looking forward to? What age group? It's something I think about. It's something that gets asked quite a bit, too. Hey, what age group are you looking most forward to?
3: You know, it's

0: 10, so I'm going to split the difference at 7. I'm going to say 7 is the number. And because I think you still get like the magic of Christmas, you get like Disney characters, and they like just getting into sports, and they just want to be around you all the time. Like they find that's the stuff that's going to be sweet. So looking forward to that with Daniel. Let's go to Howie. He's in Alabama. Apparently he has an issue that he has with one of the unusual questions that we've already talked about. Howie, what is it?
1: Yeah, I was wondering, is candy and candy bar are two different things? And if so, what is a candy bar that doesn't have chocolate in it?
0: Great question. See, I think that we often conflate chocolate as being a candy because it is a candy bar. So I don't think chocolate is a candy. I don't put it in that classification, but all candy bars feature chocolate, to your point, which is why we have the confusion, I think. So I think it's a good clarification, Howie. I do.
1: But see, a payday doesn't have chocolate in it.
2: That's right. That's what I was thinking about.
1: That's one we can come up with.
0: We need to figure it out.
2: Maybe Heath a Baby bar. Ruth?
0: Heath bar. Howie, are you an Alabama fan by chance?
1: No, my wife is. I'm a Aggie fan.
0: Okay. I was about to say.
1: We listen to a local show here in Birmingham, Alabama, and we're part of that show. We call in, we text in all the time, and we're looking forward to next weekend.
0: Well, I hope you call us quite a bit as well, because, you know, I'm an East Carolina graduate. My Pirates, you know, they were they got taken care of this weekend, but it was a highlight of the weekend, first quarter, hearing a Let's Go Pirate chant that was so loud it made it on the broadcast. So I was happy with that, at least. We had one thing to smile about. Thanks for the call from the state of Alabama. Hope you'll give us a shout back. How about we go back to the state? Double on the state of Alabama. That's where Chance is. Chance, what's your unusual question?
3: I was shocked when I heard that East Carolina chant. I was like, is that coming through?
0: So you heard it too, right? I loved it. Let's go. They are hardcore, man. They are hardcore East Carolina Pirate fans. Now, they're a group of six, but I'm telling you, I went to school there. I'm telling you, they love their football at East Carolina. They do.
3: That may be true, but I am pretty disappointed in my Alabama fans. I would have been there, but I had to work. One more thing before my question. We found our quarterback, I believe. But here's Thielen, my question. Yeah. You have to pick one. You cannot say none of the above. Okay. If you're wrong, you're dying.
0: Got it.
3: Which one is real? You can or you can have more than one. Aliens, Bigfoot, or Loch Ness Monster. You have to pick one. Which one is real?
0: Aliens. Easy. There you
3: Why?
0: Go. I just think aliens are real. I don't think the others are. I think he asked a really good question. Thanks, Chance. Appreciate the call from Alabama. Aliens. I'm not saying it's aliens, but it's aliens. Let's do one more. That's where Mario. Let's go to Mario, who's in the state of Florida, specifically Miami. Mario, what's your unusual question?
4: What's good, Josh? Well, real quick, I had my original question was, will Malachi Toney and Darian Mensah both be Heisman finalists at the same time this year, which has only been done 4 or 5 other times? But my real unusual question is it wrong to chase a whiskey shot, Jameson in particular, with pickle juice? And I'll listen on fair.
0: Thank you, Mario. It's a very important question. Is it wrong?
2: No.
0: No, it's not wrong. If that's wrong, I don't want to be right.
2: That actually sounds like an adventure.
0: Pirates, man. Us pirates, we drink Jameson, whatever. Pickle juice? Pickle feet. I don't care. David takes issue with Conspiracy Josh. Absolute worst Louisiana accent or impression. Please refrain from third-rate Foghorn Leghorn. Ridiculous voice. Oh, he immediately knew where I was going. He wrote after that, the governors of Cajun descent, which is one of several dialects in the state, because I was about to say that Governor Landry sounds exactly like Foghorn Leghorn, and it's actually a spot-on impression I was doing. I do declare! It's been unusual questions for today. Will Dalton, what do we got to put this show to bed?
2: The police should have known better than the trust crooked Jess.
0: Next.
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6: I'm meteorologist Mike Joyce on 97.1 The Fan. Humidity remains low this evening. It'll be comfortable with temperatures in the 70s. And then on Labor Day, mostly sunny once again, but warmer with highs in the mid-80s. And then getting hot again on Tuesday, but mostly sunny with highs in the upper 80s. I'm meteorologist Mike Joyce on 97.1 The Fan.
7: That's me, Josh Graham Show. Gonna be in a different window at this time next week. Got a lot to tell you on that front that we're finalizing for an NFL Sunday. So make sure you're following me on X, Josh Graham Show, to find that info. Westwood One Sports Night on YouTube as well. However and wherever you listen or watch, greatly appreciate that. Going to be on overnights on Saturdays, recapping the college football weekend. We do have Mike Wickett on the way. Don't know if this is the last time we're going to be doing one of these types of handoffs. It makes me kind of emotional.
8: The handoff might go the other way starting soon. I'm just saying the handoff might go the other way. I might be the quarterback handing it off to you. You're more of a fullback than a scat back, so we'll say to the fullback for a 1 yard dive.
7: I'm offended by that. What do we I didn't see what WNBA stuff was in the news today.
8: Jackie Young scored 10. We beat Italy 55-52 to win our 32nd straight women's FIBA game.
7: Okay, so that's going to be the next 4 hours.
8: Topic A, yeah, not Michigan, not Dabo. We're not going to keep an eye on all these other college games going on. No. We're spending all our time talking about the women's victory over Italy.
7: The W. For sure. All right, Wickett, you're the W. We look forward to listening to you in 10 minutes. Thanks.
8: Thanks. Later, guys.
7: There goes our guy, Wickett. Let's close out today's show by putting it to bed.
9: You know, the police should have known better. An accomplice named Crooked Jess, the police were using her, or they were going to perform a drug bust. And there was one police officer in this group that was planning this that said, you know what? We probably shouldn't trust her. Nobody else listened. So what they did was they gave her $60 and they were going to have her go purchase cocaine, drugs.
7: Yes.
9: So they could perform a drug bust. Mm-hmm. Well, here's the thing. She lived up to her name, Crooked Jess. She just made off with the $60 and left. And then the police, a few days later, were able to track her down. But before that, she never came back. She didn't go do what she was supposed to do. I'm just saying, they should have listened to that one police officer. Crooked Jess, probably not the best ally here. Probably not.
7: Crooked Jess.
9: Yeah.
7: My siblings are all J's. My sister's name's Jessica. My brother's name is Jordan. I'm a Josh.
9: Yeah.
7: Missed opportunity. My brother was born on a Friday the 13th, and they missed out on missing him Jason. Naming him Jason.
9: Yeah. That is a missed opportunity. I'm a little disappointed.
7: It is. Well, Dalton, just realize that we've been fielding all these NFL bold predictions from people. We haven't gotten your Super Bowl prediction.
9: Carolina Panthers. No, I'm just kidding.
7: No, I knew you weren't going to do that.
9: They are going to win the NFC South again, though. Not the Saints. Just want to throw that out there. The Rams are going to go to the Super Bowl. They're going to do that.
7: Not a bold prediction.
9: Well, I'm not done. And they will be met by the Cincinnati Bengals. It's going to be a rematch of the 2022 Super Bowl. Listen, Joe Burrow.
7: In the same stadium that Super Bowl was played.
9: That's right, a rematch. Only the Bengals are going to get them this time. Joe Burrow, he pulled up to camp and he said, you know what? I haven't felt this good about a team since the 2019 LSU.
7: Oh, it's the hot take alarm. Oh, my God. The radio equipment is melting down. Oh, my God. How's Wicket going to do a show? Well, what are we going to do? Oh.
9: The Bengals. Joe Scheisty. Joe Burrow. Jackpot Joey. He's going to make it happen.
7: Are the Bengals a one-hit wonder? We have the Dance Like an Egyptian, but do the Bengals have another hit other than that? Since Will Dalton doesn't pronounce the E in their name, he just calls them the Bengals, as if they're the band. Manic Monday. Oh, that is a Bengals song. All right, that's a good
9: People
7: one.
9: People are sleeping on them. People are sleeping.
7: People sleep on the Bengals, too. I just did. Don't sleep on the Bengals. They apparently have multiple hits. Don't call them a one-hit wonder.
9: Washington State got a touchdown.
7: They did. 10-7 Washington over Washington State. Don't sleep on the Apple Cup. But apparently sleep on every Big Ten team, because here's another example of a ranked Big Ten team that's in a... Every single one of their teams, it's required... looks unimpressive, other than Indiana and Ohio State. But Ohio State, you can't look unimpressive on senior day. Cowards having a senior day to open your year. Oh, we don't want a distraction for Michigan. Are you really that worried about Michigan after what we saw last night? Ryan Day. The Big Ten, big losers this weekend in many ways. Thanks to Art Martinez. Thanks to Matt behind the scenes. Thanks to all our great phone callers. Thanks to Will Dalton for his work on this program. My name's Josh Graham. Mike Wickett's on the way. This has been the Josh Graham Show.
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8: All right, let's get to it here on a Sunday night. Sunday fun day, Labor Day weekend. Happy Labor Day. It's weird. It's not like a party holiday, but it is an extended weekend. And hopefully, you get tomorrow off. And if you do have to work tomorrow, well, thanks for hanging with us tonight. Maybe before you go to bed, whatever it is. Boy, what a great day of college football it was yesterday. A lot of terrible games and some controversy. And we may as well just jump right into the controversy, which is the biggest story in college football. And I'm going to I mentioned this before. I'm originally from Detroit, and I grew up a Michigan fan. So last night was a roller coaster of emotion, and I was doing it while on the air on this show. Saturday nights and Sunday nights are mine here on Westwood One to hang out with you. And I watching Michigan's basically crap the bed for 2.5 hours was something. It was something. And to see the way that game ended, and then to see the way the game ended a second time, and to it was crazy. So as you know by now, Michigan beat Western Michigan at the Big House. They were a 26.5-point favorite. And it came down to not one, but two Hail Marys and maybe an extra second on the clock. So Bryce Underwood throws, Michigan quarterback Bryce Underwood throws the Hail Mary from the 50-yard line with 5 seconds left or 8 seconds left or whatever it was. Ball sails out of bounds. It's over. Michigan loses to Western Michigan. But then there is a review. And the review is the controversy. The review is what everyone is mad about today, especially if you are a Western Michigan fan, a Michigan hater, a Buckeye fan, just a fan of college football who wants to things to be on the up and up. And last night felt a little bit shady. And I sit here, I bleed maize and blue. I did a lot of work. I used to work at the Big 1050 WTKA in Ann Arbor, one of our great affiliates here all along, all across America. And I was angry, like, on the air when the play went down, and it was like, oh, they lost. And then there's this review, and I thought, what are they reviewing? Because what I'm watching on TV, like when you're watching on TV, you saw the ball in the air and a bunch of zeros on the clock on NBC, if you're watching the game on NBC like I was, or Peacock or whatever. But what I learned, and Ben Strober, our producer, you can come in, and I'd love to get your thoughts on this. What I learned, Ben, is there is a secret clock that none of us get to see that has nothing to do with the clock that is on the screen while I'm sitting here watching a game on TV.
0: It's very interesting, Mike, because I did some production stuff in college, Big Ten Network Plus, and we have our own control room, whatever, at Maryland. But it must be different than what they have in their headquarters or whatever in Chicago, because we didn't have this secret clock accessible to us. But we were also a student-run produced broadcast. We weren't having to replay a game to make sure like the proper time was on the clock or whatever.
8: Sure, sure. So the explanation, if you haven't seen it, is that with 1 second left on the secret clock, at that point, there was a Western Michigan defender who jumped up on the first Hail Mary and jumped up, but he planted when he left the ground with his foot out of bounds on the goal line or just out of the goal line or whatever. It was on the end line. So he leaps up, and as soon as he touches the ball, the clock should stop. Now, the NBC clock, the one we all saw, you know, millions of people watching, because that game was on as the Clemson-LSU game was getting going, and everybody wants to watch Michigan lose, especially to a MAC team, okay? I understand that. When you're the winningest college program of all time, when you're as arrogant as Michigan fans can be, you love seeing them lose to a school like Western Michigan or Appalachian State or whomever. I understand that. But as I'm watching, I'm like, okay, it was over to me. It was absolutely over. But so the secret clock, the one that we don't see, showed the young man from Western Michigan jump up, touch the ball, the overthrow by Underwood, and that's when the clock stops. That was still 1 second. There was still 1 second on the secret clock. So they put it up. They put the 1 second up. I could not believe it. I could not believe that there was one more second on the clock. Not too many ticks. Too many ticks, Arthur. We only need one tick. That's all we get. We get one tick-tock. That's it. We don't get any more. So then Underwood, and it was interesting because if you watch the play, it's from the same spot on the field, obviously. They replay the down from, or they play the final down from the previous spot. When Underwood heaved the thing, it was out of the back of the end zone on the first try. If you watch that play, and Underwood, God, we can talk a lot about Bryce Underwood, and we will on this show. But I give Underwood credit, because if you watch, he's getting ready to throw the second Hail Mary, and he takes some steps back. He takes about five, he backs up about 5 yards and throws the second Hail Mary, and the Michigan receiver Buchanan comes down with it 1 yard into the end zone, and the rest is history. Like, I could not believe it. So I'm going to bring to you five versions of the end of that game, all right? Some people only like to play two, the winner and the loser. But I have more, okay? I'm Mike Wickett. I dig deep for you so you can get all of the perspectives of one of the most controversial plays of the season, and it only happened in week one. First, Doug Karsh with the play-by-play on the Michigan Radio Network. This is the Wolverines' call of the final play from last night at the Big House. There is much, much joy in this call.
1: Mustard's crowding the line of scrimmage here. It's interesting. 1, 2, 3, 4, 5, 6 up front. Underwood takes the snap. Now they rush four. Back to pass. Back at his own 40. He's going to let it go. This one's coming down in the end zone. It is caught! Touchdown! Wolverines! Touchdown!
2: Are you serious?
1: Absolute miracle.
2: Are you serious?
8: Now, there was much joy in that call. And many moons ago, 25 years ago, I was Doug's intern. He now does middays on 97.1 The Ticket, one of our Westwood One affiliates in Detroit, and also is the voice of the Wolverines. So then there's the Western side, right? How about before we play the sadness, there was joy. There was joy from the Western Michigan Radio Network and their play-by-play man because of the first Hail Mary.
3: Underwood steps up in the pocket, looking downfield, throws one up into the end zone, back of the end zone, out of the back of the end zone. That's it. The game clock score shows zeros, and Western Michigan has come to the Big House and defeated the Michigan Wolverines in the season opener. Final score, Western Michigan 12, Michigan 7.
4: Is under further review.
8: Uh-oh. Just the end of that. The timing was perfect from the official. And you can kind of hear, and I'll tell you, if you've ever listened to a radio show or a broadcast like that, and you hear a delay in the way that someone is talking that sounds unnatural, they're trying to do two things at once but keep the conversation going. So the play-by-play guy for the Western Michigan Broncos was trying to describe the play and build up the drama and the excitement for the Bronco faithful in the wonderful city of Kalamazoo, Michigan. I don't even know if we have an affiliate in Kalamazoo. What's up, K-Zoo? And at the same time, he's looking as the Western players are on the field celebrating and the officials are getting ready to announce that the play is going to be reviewed. So we went from pure joy from those two calls. How about the Western Michigan call after the Hail Mary was caught? Number two.
3: Underwood looks over that Bronco defense.
5: They're showing blitz, Rob. Let's see if they bring are. Some extra guys.
3: Like they might be bringing some folks.
5: Here they come.
3: They rush four. Underwood back to pass, standing at the 40. Airs this one up. Short of the goal line. It's batted around, and it is caught for a touchdown. Touchdown on the final play of the game, and Michigan wins it on a Hail Mary with 1 second left in the game. Unbelievable. Final score, Michigan 13, Western Michigan 12.
4: That's the end of the game.
8: The referee with the salty ending right there with that's the end of the game on the Western Michigan Broncos radio network. Then was the professional call from NBC, Ian Eagle.
6: On third down, deep drop, going to unload it towards the end zone, into the crowd, and it's caught! J.J. Buchanan, touchdown! A miracle at Michigan Stadium!
8: All of those, Ben, all of those were professional broadcasters, right? Like, that, you know, you got guys who've been doing play-by-play for a long time. They all sound really professional, don't they?
0: Right. I got a lot of admiration for the guys that do this. I think the Western Michigan guy, that is the toughest spot he could have been in, because if they did win the game on the initial Hail Mary, but he was trying to figure out if the game was actually over, he probably would have been kind of disappointed that was his final call, because he sounds kind of confused.
8: Right, right, exactly. Like, the end of that first Western call, he's like, and that's, And that's a win for Western. You know, it's like
0: he should be going crazy.
7: Mm-hmm. Mm-hmm.
0: And by the way, isn't it crazy? You said that's Noah Eagle. Doesn't he sound
8: Noah?
0: Exactly like him?
8: Yes. Yes, it does.
0: It's Noah.
8: He's good. And he came up, too.
0: He's very good.
8: He came about last 5 years. Noah really, really got good at this.
0: Yep.
8: So I want to play you a slightly less professional call of this. So I'm on the air last night as this game is ending. But at the same time that this game is ending, the show is ending. Like, I'm about to hand it off to John Lund, who comes up after me from Arizona. He does the show, and I get off the air at 11 o'clock Eastern time every Saturday night. And so, again, I'm a big Michigan fan, all right? Been to the Big House a lot. I saw Michigan playing bowl games when I was living in California. Like, that's my team. So as this game is coming to an end, so was last night's show. And there's a thing called a hard out in radio. So I have to stop talking before the scary voice guy comes in and says, "This is Westwood One." And that was at what would have been 9:54 my time. I'm in Des Moines, Iowa. All right. So I had to get out. But the play was happening. Here's a slightly less professional call of what Bryce Underwood did last night. This was on Westwood One right here on this network on, I don't know, hundreds of radio stations last night. All right, here we go. I got about 30 seconds. We got Underwood in the shotgun at the block M at the 50. Trips on one receiver to the right. I got about 20. This is literally going to end by the time I get off the air. Underwood heaves it into the end zone, and it is, oh, my. Oh, my God, he caught it. Oh, my God, he caught it. Oh, my God, he caught it. Oh, my John Lund, have fun with that. Good night. Oh, my God. What?
9: This is Westwood One Sports.
8: That was literally the end of the show last night. That's been, that is how the show ended last night here on Westwood One.
0: They should make that into a promo.
8: Right? Send that to Armin.
0: This is Westwood One Sports at the end is so funny.
8: I couldn't believe it. I, because then, you know, I'm sure, like, Ben, you probably did the same thing I did. Like, I went upstairs. I know you're probably out. You're young. You're having fun. I had to go clean up the kitchen and get ready for bed because my kids wake up at 6 in the morning on Sundays. I couldn't go to bed, though. I was just reading everything I could. Everyone's pissed off at the Big Ten, calling them cheaters, this, that. You know, you get all. It was crazy to be on social media last night because we didn't know anything. We didn't have an explanation. We didn't know about the double secret probation room that they have, you know, for a game like that with the secret clock that nobody else ever gets to see. What were you doing, Ben, when this thing was going down and the pass was caught?
0: I learned a valuable lesson. And
8: oh,
0: that's
8: no.
0: Never
8: oh, no.
0: Leave the scene of where you're watching a game oh, in moments no. like this. It hit triple zeros.
8: Yeah.
0: I thought the same thing as everybody else. I'm getting ready to go to the bar and meet my friends out. It's like a 10-minute walk away. So I start to walk to the bar. And 5 minutes later, I check my phone. There's a ton of texts. And I see Michigan won the game. And I'm like, what do you mean Michigan won? And I found out that they added a second and Michigan won on a Hail Mary. I went from being extremely excited about this as a Maryland Terrapin alumni. I love to see Michigan fail. I can't stand them.
8: Yeah,
0: it would have been hilarious. But then I get to the bar, and it's anarchy. Everybody at the bar is talking about this. Everybody is pissed off except for Michigan fans that are there,
8: right.
0: I guess.
8: Yeah, do you have a lot of Michigan fans in the D.C. area going out to bars?
0: Yeah, definitely.
8: Okay. All
0: right. Capital One Arena had full crowds of Michigan fans for Michigan Duke games last year.
8: Okay.
0: The Maize and Blue run deep in the DMV.
8: Oh, yeah, we do. All right. Okay. All right. And then I wake up this morning and I'm like, I thought when I went to bed, somebody cheated. Like, I was like, okay, there's going to be an asterisk right there on that win. It's going to be awful. But then when you wake up the next day and there's an actual, I went to bed before there was a statement from the Big Ten. I went to bed before the video of the replay room, which I'm going to play for you coming up.
7: I went to bed before the Mid-American. I woke up and the MAC had made a statement about the evidence and all that kind of stuff. We're going to talk more about it. We're also going to hear from Michigan head coach Kyle Whittingham. But more importantly, you're going to hear from Western Michigan head coach Lance Taylor. And you may not hear from Lance Taylor on a national radio show the rest of the season, but you're going to hear what he had to say today, because he and the president of Western Michigan University, they did a little teleconference today, a video conference with people. It was 47 minutes long. I watched most of it. I didn't watch the whole thing, but I'm going to bring you some of that. And again, you're going to hear the review booth of how they got to that decision. If you haven't heard that yet, you will coming up. You can always join the conversation, 310-840-4910, 310-840-4910. Talking about that Michigan thing yesterday, the replay, do you buy the explanation? Do you buy, are you okay with there being a secret clock that the rest of us don't see, that's not synced to the NBC clock? Ugh. Week one of college football, man. It's here. Apple Cup update, by the way. Washington leads Washington State 17-7. Cougars have the ball, 4:34 to go in the fourth quarter up in Seattle. And then don't forget, we get Ole Miss and Louisville. We got Notre Dame and Wisconsin at Lambeau. We got to talk about Dabo and Lane. We got so much to get to. Just stick right here. Mike Wickett with you here, Westwood One Sports.
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1: It is a Sunday Funday night update. Not an upset, maybe not yet, from the Apple Cup. 17th-ranked Washington leads Wazoo. 17-10, 4 minutes to go in the ball game. It's an underrated rivalry, which always used to happen at the end of the year. But because Washington went to the Big Ten, the Pac-12 died until whatever Washington State is in now. It's a really weird version of the Pac-12. So they moved this game to the first week of the season. So it's funny, like, was watching early in this game and they were showing old highlights and old pictures like Ryan Leaf and company, and they're playing in the snow and they're playing in these wet games. It's like, it's probably 85 degrees in Seattle right now. Like it's perfect weather up there, maybe 75. I don't know what the Seattle weather is, but yeah, this is it's a good rivalry. It's an underrated rivalry. Washington and Washington State, under 3 minutes to go now. Third down for Washington. If Wazoo can get a stop, they might be able to put together a drive and pull off the upset. A lot of penalties in this game. Washington has 11 penalties for 115 yards. That's how you keep a little brother in the ball game. It's 72 in Seattle. I was way off. Perfect weather. But when you see like Ryan Leaf or Warren Moon photos and they're in the snow, you're like, wait, this doesn't feel right. What's going on? Oh, big run by the Washington quarterback. Picked up about 30 yards, some missed tackles. Huskies in good shape, but Washington State's got three timeouts. I'll keep you updated. Don't forget, we'll keep you updated as well on Notre Dame and Wisconsin playing that game at Lambeau Field. That one's supposed to kick off in about 5 minutes. And then also tonight, it's Louisville and Ole Miss. That should be good. Mike, real quick before we get back to Michigan here and the Western Michigan coach, you're going to hear from him. Why? Somebody at the NCAA, and I know we've probably said this before, but somebody at the NCAA should have figured out better scheduling for today, because there was nothing on this morning, like 11 a.m., noon, wherever you might be. There was no early game. We had to wait till, I'm in the central time zone in Des Moines, Iowa, 3 o'clock for the Apple Cup game, which is early out there, but still. And then we get two games at 6:30. What are we doing here? What's happening? Like, we couldn't have had Ole Miss, Louisville kick us off, and then the Apple Cup, and then the night game at Lambeau. Like, that would have made more sense, triple header. But it is the NCAA, so so whatever. 310-840-4910, 310-840-4910. That is the phone number. We're talking about the Michigan and Western Michigan end to the ball game last night.
2: Western's crowding the line of scrimmage here. It's interesting. 1, 2, 3, 4, 5, 6 up front. Underwood takes the snap. Now they rush 4. Back to pass. Back at his own 40. He's going to let it go. This one's coming down in the end zone. It is caught! Touchdown! Wolverines! Touchdown! Touchdown!
3: Are you serious?
2: Absolute miracle.
3: Are you serious?
1: I don't know who the person is in the background going, It's a working press box. No, that is pure joy right there. Doug Karsh of the Michigan Radio Network with the play-by-play. And I know people were upset last night. And I guess the question is, do you buy the explanation from the Big Ten? Do you buy it? Do you believe it? Because I didn't know there was another clock that we don't see. And if you ever watch the ACC games, I love the ACC network for this. Whenever there is a review, the ACC network will put you inside the review room where there's the officials and like 20 different camera angles on all the TVs. It looks really cool. And it's very transparent. So we as fans know what the replay officials, what the referees are discussing on the microphones and going back and back. I'd never seen that until the ACC. I think it's really cool. I wish we saw more of it. And there was some communication that the Big Ten put out about how they got to this conclusion from yesterday. This is what it sounded like in the review booth last night after the first Hail Mary fell short. And the game we thought was over.
4: Where's his left foot there?
5: Yeah, like a program.
6: So let's see here. We're taking a look here.
4: Okay, he's jumping from out of bounds.
5: Hold on, we're still looking.
4: So when 18
5: looking.
4: Is touching the football, now. Jim, do you see that?
6: It's dead when he touches the ball.
4: When 18's touching the football,
5: go back,
4: we've got 1 second on the clock.
5: I'm sorry.
4: You see that?
5: I'll just keep it up.
6: I do.
5: But just hold on.
4: And we've got him.
7: Which is a program fee.
4: Jim, are you with me?
5: Yes.
6: Can you hear me, guys?
5: Okay. Yes. Yeah, so embedded the clock.
4: We are going to put 1 second on the game clock.
5: Yeah.
4: And we're going to have another play from the previous spot, okay?
6: Okay, so after review, there's 1 second remaining.
1: That's how it went down. And again, there is a secret clock or an official clock. Secret kind of paints it in a bad light. There's an official clock that goes with the replay that all the cameras are synced to that we don't see. What we see on NBC or whatever, ABC, ESPN, whatever you're watching, that might not necessarily be totally in, you know, accurate or in lockstep with what the officials see. So if you believe that, then the officials got this right. Because by rule, and I had to look this up as I was, you know, I got off the air last night as the play was happening. And as a Wolverine fan, I'm trying to control my excitement over beating Western Michigan, which is a completely different conversation. But I had to look up, like, when is the ball officially out of bounds? And it is out of bounds when a player who has established out of bounds touches it. And the player for Western Michigan who jumped up in the air and touched the football on the first play, the first Hail Mary, he jumps up, but where he jumps from is out of bounds. So by rule, they got it right. And I know nobody wants to hear that. I understand that. But I think the officials did get it right. It didn't feel that way, you know, 20 hours ago when I went to bed. But after reading it and after learning about it, as we're all learning, you know, I think the officials got it right. And the Big Ten released that statement with the rule and citing the rule. And then you had the Mid-American Conference. Of course, Western Michigan is in the MAC. They released a statement basically saying, all right, we get it. And that sucks for them because that would have been the biggest win in the history of Western Michigan. They were 0-33 against top 20 teams. Michigan was 16th. The last time they beat a ranked team was Toledo back in 2015. And that would have been massive for Western Michigan. Recruiting in state against all the other schools. Now, they're not going to get the players that Michigan's going to get, but there are two other Mid-American Conference schools in the state, Eastern Michigan and Central Michigan, along with Western Michigan, all in the MAC. And then there's Toledo's across the border, and you've got Northern Illinois, and you've got Bowling Green and Ball State. Like, that's huge recruiting to say we beat Michigan and then have it ripped away. Was brutal last night. Brutal. But I think they got it right based on the rule. And if the secret clock, if this, and I keep saying that because it's still hard for me to believe that there is a secret clock. I am 45 years old. Art Martinez, you're older than I am. You're in your, what, mid-50s, correct?
8: Yes, correct.
1: Have you ever heard of the secret synced-up clock before?
8: No, I have not.
1: Okay. Ben Strober, you're 22 years old, 23 years old. You've been watching college football a shorter amount of time, but have you ever heard of the secret clock?
9: Nope.
1: Okay. This proves it. No one had ever heard of this. Only two people in the world, apparently, had ever heard of it. Michigan's head coach Kyle Whittingham. This was Coach Whittingham yesterday. As the madness was still going on, and we didn't have a lot of explanation.
10: The extra second was huge. As I watched the first Hail Mary end and the ball sailed out of the back of the end zone, as I glanced at the clock, I was pretty sure there was 1 second left, but that obviously is not up to me. But as the refs went to replay, they confirmed it, and so gave us one more opportunity. And that second time around, Bryce threw a perfect ball because the first one he sailed it out the back, which gives us no chance to catch it. And JJ made a phenomenal catch. Didn't surprise me. That's who he is. I see him make contested catches every day in practice. Offensive line gave Bryce enough time to launch it. And so this game will go down in history, Michigan history. I don't know if it's in a positive way, but it'll go down in history for certain.
1: Oh, no. If you watch Michigan play, it's definitely not a positive other than getting the win. Because Michigan looked pretty bad for most of this game. They were 26.5-point favorites in this football game. And the way that your air quote star quarterback played left a lot to be desired. We'll talk about the football side of this, the bigger picture for Michigan coming up a little bit later on. But I wanted you to hear from the Western side of this. Their head coach, Lance Taylor, spoke. I got to give the dude credit, man. I watched him last night on his press conference, and Western's head coach handled that as classy as you can possibly do it. And I think he was still not sure of everything that had gone on and what the review process could be and what steps down the road could actually be, because none of us did. Nobody had any idea. But then today, he and the president of Western Michigan did a news conference, lasted about 45 minutes or so. Here's what Western's head coach, Lance Taylor, said about that final play the day after. This was a couple hours ago.
7: The Big Ten officials, they went back and looked at the tape and actually sent us video footage from their review booth and some of the commentary as they were reviewing that on the exact timing. And, you know, as you get into the review booth, whether there was a discrepancy in clock or whatever, you know, on the clock that people saw on television, the clock and footage that they showed us, there was a touch of the football before time had expired.
1: So, Kind of the explanation that we have been talking about is what he was told. And I don't know if he's just putting on a good face. Because if he's angry, and by the way, I was thinking about this too. Like, I read the Mid-American Conference statement, and it's exactly what you would expect. They agree with it. The MAC does a lot of business with the Big Ten. And I wonder if they decided not to file a formal review, put up a stink. Because a lot of Big Ten schools play a lot of Mid-American Conference schools. And a lot of those schools get paid a lot of money to go get their ass kicked by Big Ten schools. Except for Michigan. Except Michigan. Like Michigan State played Toledo. Ohio State played Ball State. Nebraska played Ohio. They play a lot of these teams. There will be more Mid-American Conference games for Big Ten teams before we get to the Big Ten slate. So I don't know if that, I was just thinking about that. Like, why isn't the Mid-American Conference more mad? Why did their statement come out and it was just, okay, we're fine with it? I wonder if it was like, if you're going to try to take, push this, take us to court, whatever, we'll stop paying you $200,000 to come to the horseshoe and lose 56-6. We'll stop paying you. You know, to come to Camp Randall or the Big House most years, or we'll stop paying you to come to Spartan Stadium or whatever, you know, like Happy Valley. I feel like that may have factored into the MAC response. But if you do believe that the secret clock was right, then the officials got it right. And the MAC response was the proper one. One more from Western Michigan head coach Lance Taylor. Really wearing this one for his team.
7: I felt for our team. I felt for our players because I knew that they laid it all on the line and gave their all and came there with confidence and belief in themselves and each other and what we were doing to win that football game. And there were tears in their eyes because it meant so much to them.
1: Yeah, it did. You just imagine being a Western Michigan football player at that moment last night. When you hear the play is under review, there's no way. There's no way they're going to put another second. There's not going to be another play. And then there was. Ugh, I feel bad for those kids from Kalamazoo, man. They outplayed Michigan. They whooped Michigan's ass for four quarters. For 59 minutes and 59 seconds, Western Michigan was the better team. I think Michigan scored on their opening drive and did nothing after that. And it was going to be a dark start for the Kyle Whittingham era in Ann Arbor. And a lot of questions still, because guess who's coming next? Oklahoma. Next week, Oklahoma.

0: I can't imagine a world, and I know week one to week two, yada, yada. I can't imagine a world where that Michigan team, who needed a Hail Mary to get to double digits against Western Michigan, they got nothing for Oklahoma. Mateer is a Heisman Trophy candidate. What did Oklahoma do yesterday? They beat UTEP 51-0. Okay. I don't know if UTEP's better than Western Michigan, but I know Michigan's not better than Oklahoma. I'm not going to tell you to bet the house on the Sooners, but I put a decent wager on the Sooners already because I feel like that line is just going to grow. It is going to grow by the time we get to next week. All right, we switch to the NFL coming up next. I'm going to tell you in my crystal ball these seven teams that will make it into the playoffs in the AFC. That's next. Mike Wickett with you here on Westwood One Sports. 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
1: Is the NFL sleeping on the Seahawks? The Super Bowl champs return. Sam Darnold and that dominant defense. With so much focus on the Rams, could Seattle sneak up on the league in their bid to repeat? Westwood One Sports.
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2: I'm meteorologist Mike Joyce on 97.1 The Fan. Humidity remains low this evening. It'll be comfortable with temperatures in the 70s. And then on Labor Day, mostly sunny once again, but warmer with highs in the mid-80s. And then getting hot again on Tuesday, but mostly sunny with highs in the upper 80s. I'm meteorologist Mike Joyce on 97.1 The Fan.
3: Hanging out with you here on a Sunday fun day. It's very weird to watch the Wisconsin Badger football team in all red run out of the tunnel at Lambeau Field and have the crowd be all red. It's very, very strange to see Notre Dame and Wisconsin playing up in Green Bay, but they are. We also have Ole Miss and Louisville about to kick off. And in the Apple Cup, we just watched Washington beat Wazoo 24-10, the final, as the 17th-ranked Huskies get the job done, and they beat their rival. That game usually is played at the end of the year, but the conference realignment pushed it into week one. And again, we get Wisconsin, Notre Dame, Louisville, Ole Miss, those two games kicking off right now. Man, by the way, we will talk about Clemson and LSU, but after seeing how good LSU was last year, or last night, I should say, I can't wait for that LSU-Ole Miss game. That is going to be, what do they say, a spit and vinegar game? Oh, can't wait for that one. But they get Louisville right now, two ranked teams, which I think is the only, was this the only game with two ranked teams all weekend for week one? It might be. Louisville and Ole Miss, 24-9 playing this one down at the, I think they're in Ole Miss. No, I don't even know where this game is being played. Oh, we have a snap over the head of Trinidad Chambliss, and Ole Miss will now have third and a mile. Third down and a mile. Early in that one. All right. So the NFL season begins in 2 days. And quick update, a little programming note for you. This is my last night doing nights here on Westwood One Sports. I'm being bumped to the afternoon shift during football season. I'll be on with you Saturday and Sunday starting at 1 o'clock Eastern time in the afternoon. Saturday's 1 to 4 and Sunday's 1 to 5, which I cannot wait to do, because we'll be on talking about all these games that are going to be going on, the college games. We'll be previewing NFL Sunday on Saturdays, and then on Sundays, we'll be looking at all, we'll be live as the games will be going on. I can't wait. That starts next week. So thank you if you've been listening to this show, you know, for however long. Thank you. Thank you very much. More on that later, but the NFL does begin in a couple of days. We're your home for NFL football here on Westwood One Sports. And it is time to look into the crystal ball and figure out. This way, I'm sure this won't bother anybody. These kinds of lists, these kinds of predictions, no one ever gets upset with you. Not a single fan base. Everyone is very rational when you say things like, I'm going to tell you the seven teams in the AFC that are going to make it to the playoffs. I'm going to have your division winners in the AFC East, North, South, and West, and the three wild cards. And I am still, to this moment, very hesitant on picking that last wild card team. Because I'll be honest, the AFC is so hard. There are so many good teams. And that all depends on health. Like, it literally, every single team, if they lose their quarterback or they lose this, they're done for. Like, that's just the way the NFL is. So with that, I'm sure you will not get upset when I give you the seven teams that are making the playoffs this year, all right? We will start in the AFC East, where this was a division that was run by the Buffalo Bills for so many years. And then last year, here comes Drake May, Mike Vrabel, and the New England Patriots. And they come off a four-win season. They win the division. They make their way to the Super Bowl. But I do not believe they're going to repeat as AFC East champions. We've got a new head coach. We've got a new receiver. We got a new stadium in Buffalo. Nobody circles the wagons like the Buffalo Bills. And they will be the winners of the AFC East. And hopefully DJ Moore will go over 801.5 yards receiving. No, for no reason whatsoever. Now, you have to have teams that did not make the playoffs a year ago. You have to have two on average. Two teams always make the playoffs that didn't make it the previous year. And there are some really good candidates, some really good quarterbacks that didn't make it last year. And one of those is a team out of the AFC North. Nope, it's not that one. It's not the sexy pick of the Cincinnati Bengals. It'll be Lamar Jackson and the Ravens winning the AFC North. Why? Lamar's in a contract year, okay? If Lamar wants one more $250 million deal, this is going to be his MVP caliber season. They also have a new head coach in Jesse Minter to shore up the defense. They get Madubuike back. They've got the great Kyle Hamilton in there. Zay Flowers really came on as a receiver last year. And they have the ageless running back in Derrick Henry behind Lamar. Declan Doyle comes in as the new offensive coordinator out of the Ben Johnson tree, which is weird because Ben Johnson's only been a head coach for 1 year. But I'm going to take the Baltimore Ravens to win the NFC North. I'm sorry, the AFC North. And I believe they'll be the number one seed as well. I think you're looking at 13 wins for Baltimore. In the South, look, there were three teams here that I think could win the division. One team was 7-2 last year before the wheels fell off in Indy. I don't think they win the AFC South. It could be the Jacksonville Jaguars, 13 wins last year. But I don't think it's going to be that. I think there's another guy in a contract year that I don't think is going to be in the MVP conversation. But give me C.J. Stroud and the Houston Texans to win the AFC South. How is their over-under only 9.5 wins right now? Big boy bet coming later this week on that one. And then out west, there's three teams that could be it. I don't like Denver to have the same year as last year. I know they added Jaylen Waddle, but their record was immaculate in one-score games. I think that pendulum swings the other way, and I don't think they win the AFC West. I'm not ready to crown Patrick Mahomes fully back 10, 11, 12, 13 wins. So I don't have the Chiefs winning the West. Obviously not the Raiders. I am buying into the hype of Mike McDaniel. I am buying into the healthy offensive line. Give me the L.A. Chargers to win the AFC West. So now I need three wildcard teams. Well, I told you there have to be two teams that didn't make the playoffs last year that have to make it, right? We're going to add, and I'm going to bank on it, a healthy Joe Burrow and the Cincinnati Bengals. They added Sexy Dexy. They brought in the safety, whose name I can't remember right now. Boy, Mafe from the World Champs. They've got an incredible offense. If their defense is average, they should be just fine. Cincinnati's going to make the playoffs as a wild card. I'm going to go back to the AFC South for the next wild card team. Again, 13 wins last year. Liam Cohen's team was completely different in the second half of the season than they were the first half. They have a top 10 offense. They might even have a top 10 defense as well. Not many teams can say that. Put the Jaguars into the playoffs as a wild card. And for my final wild card, it's down to three teams. It's down to a team in the Rockies, a team in America's heartland, and a team in Indiana. Not the Hammond Bears. No, not that team. But I'm going to say the final wild card team will be the Indianapolis Colts. And both the Broncos and the Kansas City Chiefs are going to miss the playoffs this year. No one will have any comments or controversy or be upset with any of those picks. All right. Buffalo, Baltimore, Houston, LA, Jacksonville, Cincinnati, and Indianapolis. There are your seven AFC playoff teams. I will tell you the seven NFC playoff teams 1 hour from right now. All right? Sure, nobody's going to have a problem with this whatsoever. That's the joy and the fun of sports talk. No one hates you for anything. Coming up, joining us for one of our teammates here at Westwood One, you hear him on College Football Overtime on Sirius XM. Denton Day talking some college football. He had some things to tweet about yesterday when it was coming to the Clemson Tigers and the LSU Tigers. We talk college football. Denton Day joins me next on Westwood One Sports.
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0: Westwood One Sports Night with Mike Wickett.
1: We already have some shenanigans going on at the Valhalla that is Lambeau Field. Wisconsin just blocked a punt of Notre Dame and has taken over inside Irish territory. Oh, it's great. The college football is already drunk. It's awesome. Hopefully our next guest is not already drunk. You hear him here on Westwood One, also on College Football Overtime on Sirius XM, on Twitter at The Denton Day. Denton, appreciate you for coming on, man. How are you?
2: I'm doing better than Notre Dame's doing right now, Mike. I can't believe I fell for this trap again.
1: Yeah, you just tweeted that out. I'm like, here we go. It's the opening drive. Badgers pressure. Badgers actually had a decent defense last year. I know there's a lot of controversy. A lot of people are wondering why Luke Fickell is still around. But do you think that this can be a game, this Wisconsin-Notre Dame game, even though you fell for the Notre Dame trap?
2: I think eventually Notre Dame will kind of figure things out. I'm praying eventually that Notre Dame will figure some things out here. I do like Luke Fickell, though, at Wisconsin. Yeah, I think he's done a better job than most people would probably give him credit for. I think there's just a lot of happenings around the program at Wisconsin that have kind of tied his hands a little bit. But I think he himself is a really good coach. And obviously, him and Marcus Freeman have some history together. They're both Buckeyes. They've known each other. They've coached alongside each other and against each other for a long, long time. So I think that's an added element to this game that maybe flew under the radar in the lead-up to it, which gives Wisconsin, we'll say, a little bit better of a chance than most people thought.
1: He brought in a different offensive system, and I lived in Wisconsin for a while, and they all subscribed to the Barry Alvarez and Brett Bielema formula of run the ball with your big 300-pound lineman, let's go. But then Fickell brings in somebody who wants to run the air raid. Do you think about that when you're looking at hires and coaches that come in, about changing systems and doing things very differently than traditions have been at schools?
2: So yes and no. I think if you want to break from tradition, it's not the worst thing in the world. I mean, some of the best ever seasons in college football came from breaking tradition. A great example of that is the 19 LSU team, to an extent, Cam Newton with Auburn was something a little similar. I think you can break tradition, but you better damn sure have the personnel to do it. And I think their biggest issue was they wanted to go into this futuristic offense where you're throwing the ball with air raid concepts from Mike Leach and Phil Longo comes in and all these guys. And then you look at their quarterbacks, and he was like, you want this guy to run the air raid? Like, this was your option for this? So they just never really found the guy that I trusted to throw the football down the field.
1: Yeah, it was kind of like when Michigan brought in Rich Rodriguez but didn't have anybody to run that offense. They didn't have a Pat White to run that offense, and eventually he just was not right at Michigan. Talking to Denton Day, you hear him on Sirius XM, host of College Football Overtime, and here on Westwood One Sports, I'm Mike Wickett. All right, what were you doing when Bryce Underwood threw two Hail Marys last night?
2: Swearing in my apartment. I was scaring my dog is what I was doing. I saw that first one, and my initial takeaway was, how do you throw a Hail Mary out of the end zone? I mean, you got 10 yards of wiggle room there. You at least got to get it in there, and he threw it at the back of it. And then I couldn't believe that they were replaying it.